0: Jason Walker reporting.
1: The robotics pioneer who helped unleash the Roomba vacuum is now betting that you might one day replace your beloved dog or cat with a plush robot that follows you around your home and adapts to your daily habits. Colin Angle unveiled a four-legged prototype of that artificial pet called a familiar on Monday. 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
2: WZXI area weather. Tonight, partly cloudy, low around 58. Tuesday, 50% chance of showers with thunderstorms, possibly after 5 p.m. Partly sunny with a high near 72. 90% chance of showers and thunderstorms Tuesday night, overnight low 53. Wednesday, 70% chance of showers likely, possibly a thunderstorm, before 8 a.m. with a high near 62. Wednesday night, 60% chance of showers likely, possibly a thunderstorm, overnight low 44.
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4: Larry Elder here, the sage from South Central, the prince of Pico Union, the czar of common sense, the great Eldersky, Don Lorenzo. Welcome to the program. No victor credits allowed because we've got...

0: 888-971-SAGE, 888-971-7243. I am Larry Elder, Seattle News Channel. Before I play you this speech, which was delivered in 2022, I want to read you the reaction to the speech. The man's name is M.B. Matthews. He's a conservative writer. And wrote a piece that says, I was wrong about Trump. And he wrote a column before he heard the speech about why Trump should not run in 2024. He now says, quote, I was wrong. I allowed my distaste for Trump's personality to override his virtues, which are considerable. He said, some people want Trump without his vices. I was among them until yesterday when I watched and listened to a speech entitled Trump's Virtues. It was delivered by a man named Tom Klingenstein. He was a hedge fund manager and also chairman of the board of the Claremont Institute, which is a conservative think tank. About the speech, he said, Republicans often say things like, I like Trump's policies, but I don't like the rest of him. And he said, this gets it backwards. Although Trump advanced many important policies, it is the rest of him that contains the virtue that inspires the movement. Trump, he writes, was born for the current crisis. A life and death struggle against a totalitarian enemy I call woke communism. The control of all the cultural and economic powers in this country. He says Trump revealed, he didn't cause the divide in the country. In a war, you must make a stand, and Trump is a manly man. Traditional manhood, even when flawed, is absolutely essential. Trump plays to win. There are no clean hands in a fist fight. Trump is unreservedly, unquestionably pro-America. Trump is a refreshing break from the guilt and self-loathing that marks our age. He continues, it is anti-Americanism that makes so many of us very angry. The left have trashed America's founding and her history to the point where some believe it is virtuous to hate America. Trump thinks we can vanquish all comers if we just put our minds to it, and he's right. Courage never demands perfection. Trump over and over said exactly what political correctness prohibits one from saying. Trump said Haiti is a blank hole and that Representative Maxine Waters has low IQ. These were not racist lies. They were uncouth, politically incorrect, but they're observations that most of us would agree with but would dare not say. In 2016, he writes, again, after watching this speech, we're going to play for you in a minute. In 2016, we loved Trump for his outspokenness, but many seem to have changed their minds without cause. Trump is the same today as he was before he was elected. The very things we disdain today are the things that made him the man for our time. From morning to night, we're told that Trump is a racist, but endless repetition does not make this true. It isn't. I take back my unwillingness to engage Trump on his own terms. It is the left, not we, who are politically correct. They are the ones restricting speech, canceling, and censoring, not we on the right. Unlike most politicians, again, this is a reaction to the speech, which I'm going to play for you in a minute. Unlike most politicians, when Trump sees a problem, he goes out and fixes it. He fixed our porous borders. He moved our Israeli embassy to Jerusalem after decades of inaction. He eliminated hate America critical race theory in his administrative agencies. He developed a vaccine in record time. He achieved energy independence and so much more. His accomplishments far outweigh his personality quirks. No other president did so much in so little time. Trump smoked rats out of hiding places. Because of Trump, we know our intelligence agencies are corrupt. We know that the mainstream media is not just biased, but that it is a propaganda arm of the Democratic Party. Because of Trump, we discovered that our own security and intel structures are compromised. A large part of Trump's appeal, again, this is a reaction to the speech I'm going to play for you in a second. A large part of Trump's appeal was that he was a bona fide outsider. He distrusted the experts who believed that they know better than the average American how to run the country. This distrust was appealing to Trump's base, who believed, and with good reason, that it is the experts who created this despotic mess in which we find ourselves. We always knew, but never had anyone to champion that we, not the swamp, knew better how to manage our money, our time, our personal lives, our resources, and our families. Some will say Trump is a bad man and that disqualifies him. I do not think Trump is a bad man. But for those who do, I remind them that a bad man in some circumstances can be a good president. If you're dying of thirst and there's only one person offering you water, you accept the water gratefully without much concern for the character of your rescuer. We wanted Trump not only to fix things, but some wanted him to be perfect while fixing it. That is unrealistic in the average family, the average relationship, the average business. Yet some of us wanted Trump to be perfect enough to invite him to tea. He's not that man, but he is the man for our tumultuous times. Listing Trump's virtues does not fully capture his uncommon courage and firmness of purpose. Trump is the most towering political figure in living memory. Trump inspired a movement. If properly deployed, this movement might challenge the woke comms and, God willing, save this country. The very things are what these very things are what the left hates. Yet it is not the left that we need to care about. They will not embrace anyone on the Republican ticket, and certainly not someone they can bully. Someone they cannot bully, rather. We need to stop worrying about acceptance of our candidates by the left, or they will have won. He ends by saying this: we do not have to like his personality, but his virtues far outweigh it. I humbly stand corrected and offer my mea culpa. By the way, when he wrote this, President Trump saw it. And he said, "Wow, what a great honor to have this written about me. We must save America and will. Thank you, MB." Again, his name is M.B. Matthews. And the piece is entitled, "I Was Wrong About Trump." He wrote the article after listening to this speech. Speech written by, as I said before, and given by Tom Klingenstein. He's a hedge fund manager and chairman of the Claremont Institute. I've had this discussion with so many people who hate Trump, including my three friends I've known for over 40 years apiece, with whom I no longer have conversations. The last one, a friend who lives in Canada, liberal, that didn't bother me about her. And she contacted me when Trump went into Venezuela and took out Maduro. "Well, surely that must tear it with you now." And I said, "No, it doesn't." It wasn't very long ago that Chuck Schumer criticized President Trump for not doing anything about Maduro. Now he does it, and being criticized by the very people who said he wasn't doing anything about Maduro. Again, don't look at the swing. Look to see where the ball lands. And after 4 years of Biden pulling out of Afghanistan the way he did, saying nobody advised him that the Taliban would come back and the Afghan government would melt away, when four-star generals advised him that that would happen. So he called them liars. Inflation hit 9%, average 5%. We were told it was transitory. We're told with a straight face the border is secured. Are you kidding me? And all this DEI and race stuff infused throughout our government and our schools. But Donald Trump is the Antichrist? Are you serious? When we come back, I'm going to play the speech that inspired that article that Trump praised. 888-971-SAGE, 888-971-7243. Don't leave town.
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2: Many leading Republicans and conservatives want someone other than Donald Trump to run for president in 2024. They say we need someone with Trump's virtue, but without his vices. Fair enough. But this formulation does not get us very far unless we have a proper accounting of his virtues. Other Republicans say some version of, I like Trump's policies, but I don't like the rest of him. This gets it almost backwards. Although Trump advanced many important policies, it is the rest of him that contains the virtue that inspired the movement. Trump was born for the current crisis. The life and death struggle against a totalitarian enemy I call woke communism. The woke comms clench the Democratic Party by the scruff of its neck. They tell us lies, and they silence those who challenge the lies. Like most totalitarian regimes, they have a scapegoat, white males. They have a narrative. America is systemically racist. And they have a utopian vision of society where all identity groups are equal in all areas of American life. The woke comms control all the cultural and economic powers in America from where they ruthlessly push their agenda. That agenda rests on the conviction that America is bad. As Trump once said, their goal is not to make America better. Their goal is to end America. Make no mistake, we are in the midst of a cold civil war. Trump awakened the public to this fact. You cannot win a war unless you know you are in one. Trump's critics say he caused or exacerbated the divide in this country. No, he didn't. He revealed, not caused, an existing divide. In war, you must make a stand. For that, we need strong men. Weak men do anything to avoid admitting the hardest truth because they lack the resolve to do what truth demands of them. Trump is a manly man. In present time, when manhood is being stripped of its masculinity, traditional manhood, even when flawed, is absolutely essential. Trump ripped apart people he thought were weak. Sometimes he went overboard. But his supporters excused his excesses because strength is in such short supply. Trump plays to win. When you're in the right, you have a moral duty not just to fight, but to win. And sometimes that means doing distasteful things. There are no clean hands in a fistfight. If there is one thing people know about Donald Trump, is that he, unlike the woke comm, loves America and wants to preserve the American way of life. Trump is unreservedly, unquestionably pro-America. He makes no apologies for America's past. Trump is a refreshing break from the guilt and self-loathing that marks our age. The America Trump wants to recover is the America of his youth, not out of nostalgia, but because this was an America guided by relentless optimism and supported by grit and determination. An America that had done great things in the past and was eager to do more. An America that was properly confident. Trump is still confident in America. In this time of national doubt, this too is just what the doctor ordered. Trump thinks we can vanquish all comers if we just put our mind to it. And he's right. Trump has the courage to defend his own people, a large and impressive political fact. And courage never demands perfection. Trump stood up for America every time he violated the stricture of political correctness. He said over and over exactly what political correctness prohibits one from saying. We have a culture, it's exceptional, and that's the way we want to keep it. Trump has made it clear that we have no duty to allow anyone to come into this country, and no one has a right to come here. This is our country. And when we do allow foreigners the privilege to come here, they must, as Trump once said, support our values and love our people. Earth has a low IQ. These were not racist lies. These were uncouth, politically incorrect observations that most of us would agree with, but would not dare say. Conservatives, no less than liberals, are reluctant to criticize black Americans for fear of being called a racist. Trump, on the other hand, is an equal opportunity criticizer. We used to call that colorblindness. From morning to night, we were told that Trump is a racist. But endless repetition does not make it true. It isn't.
1: We're going to pick it up on the other side. Wasn't that a great line? They used to call this colorblindness. He's called Robert De Niro low IQ. Tucker Carlson.

0: In Washington, the U.S. military says it fired on Iranian forces and sank six small boats targeting civilian ships as it moved to reopen the Strait of Hormuz on Monday. The United Arab Emirates, a key American ally, said it had come under attack from Iran for the first time since a fragile ceasefire took hold in early April. The U.S. military said two American-flagged merchant ships had successfully transited the strait on Monday as part of a new initiative. Oklahoma police have made no arrests and are seeking suspects in connection with a mass shooting at a weekend party beside a lake. Authorities say at least 23 people were injured in the shooting Sunday night at Arcadia Lake just north of Oklahoma City. Hospitals in the Oklahoma City area said they treated at least 18 people afterwards. More details at SRNnews.com.
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2: WZXI area weather. Tonight, partly cloudy, low around 58. Tuesday, 50% chance of showers with thunderstorms, possibly after 5 p.m. Partly sunny with a high near 72. 90% chance of showers and thunderstorms Tuesday night, overnight low 53. Wednesday, 70% chance of showers, likely possibly a thunderstorm, before 8 a.m. with a high near 62. Wednesday night, 60% chance of showers, likely possibly a thunderstorm, overnight low 44.
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7: 888-971-SAGE, 888-971-7243. I am Larry Elder. We are Salem News Channel. If you're just now joining us, I'm playing a speech that was delivered in 2022 by a man named Tom Klingenstein. He is a hedge fund manager, donated a lot of money to the Republican Party, chair of a conservative think tank called the Claremont Institute. And a man who thought Trump ought not run in 2024 heard that speech and then changed his mind. And about the speech, this man wrote, and I'm quoting him, "It was masterful, and it shamed me that I did not make a distinction between Trump's character and his virtues, the former being deeply flawed, the latter being almost perfect. I need to man up in my defense of the former president

0: virtues. The speech was among the most poignant I have heard and deserves some exposure. Close quote. Let's go back to this speech. It's by Tom Klingenstein, as I said, Klingenstein. You can get it on YouTube. Let's continue.
1: Contempt for political correctness showed patriotic Americans that its ever-tightening grip could be loosened. As Trump and his supporters know, political correctness cripples our ability to think clearly and act decisively. It is difficult to overestimate the significance of Trump's fight against political correctness, a fight which most Republicans are reluctant to engage. Only if Americans and their leaders stand up to political correctness and show it the contempt it deserves is there any chance of preserving the American way of life. Trump treated the woke media with the same contempt he treated political correctness, provoking their outrage and revealing their utter corruption. It seems only Trump understands that the media can neither be negotiated with nor reformed. It must be defeated. Unlike most politicians, when Trump sees a problem, he goes out and fixes it. He fixed our porous borders. He moved our Israeli embassy to Jerusalem after decades of inaction. He eliminated hate America critical race theory in his administrative agency. He developed a vaccine in record time. He achieved energy independence and much, much more. Trump is guided by facts in common sense. He has no use for theories because he knows that slavish devotion to theories leads to nonsense. For instance, that children should be able to change their sex, that it is wise to defund the police, that biological boys should be able to compete with girls in athletics. I am certain that Trump finds it impossible to believe that a woman can be a he. With Trump, what you see is what you get. Authenticity is something you have or you don't. But it takes courage and independence to live authentically. In politics, most find it almost impossible not to be phony. Not Trump. Trump taught us crucial things. For starters, that China is a mortal enemy. Before Trump, the public did not realize this. Now the public does. Likewise, free trade, accepted as a dogma by Republicans and Democrats, is now highly contested. These changes in public sentiment are big accomplishments made possible by qualities other than policy. Trump smoked rats out of hiding places. Because of Trump, we know our intelligence agencies are corrupt. We know also that the mainstream media is not just biased.
0: More on this in just a minute. Now, hey there, parents and grandparents. Isn't it frustrating what our kids are learning about where we come from, why we're here, and all the big questions? Sadly, they're being told we're here by chance, a happy accident with no real purpose. So I'm telling everyone I can about the new powerful documentary, The Story of Everything. It impressed me so much. A dynamic documentary that explores the mathematics of fine-tuning, the code embedded in DNA, and asks the question mainstream media totally avoids. So let's equip each other and our kids with the truth about the universe and its creator. It's an absolute game changer, the story of everything. It's in theaters right now, but only through May 6th. And be sure to watch my interview with the executive producer, Dr. Stephen Myers, at thestoryofeverything.film/Larry. 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
1: Poked rat out of hiding places. Because of Trump, we know our intelligence agencies are corrupt. We know also that the mainstream media is not just biased, but it is the propaganda arm of the Democratic Party. A large part of Trump's appeal was that he was a bona fide outsider. He distrusted the experts who believe they know better than the average American how to run the country. This distrust was appealing to Trump's base, who believe, and with good reason, that it is the experts who have created the despotic mess in which we find ourselves. Although his own administration sometimes made it difficult for him to get done everything he promised, his supporters knew he was on their side and was trying his damnedest not to let them down. Against the advice of most in his party, Trump has not let go of the claim that the 2020 election was stolen from him. His base backs him, and well they should. They know that Republicans will lose all future elections until they get to the bottom of the last one. Trump connected to his audience as Reagan did, because each spoke as a citizen to fellow citizens, without a trace of condescension. It wasn't an act, and Americans knew it. Trump may not have worked on a construction site, but he knew his way around one. One can imagine him trading bawdy jokes with his construction workers. Other presidents have represented the middle class, but none with Trump's common touch. Trump understands, as does the outsourced American worker, that a cheap smartphone is no replacement for a job and a life that it supports. Trump also understands that what Americans of all races and creeds desire are stable communities and the opportunity to raise their families in a culture that values hard work, self-reliance, patriotism, and freedom. Some will say Trump is a bad man and that disqualifies him. I do not think Trump is a bad man, but for those who do, I remind them that a bad man, in some circumstances, can be a good president. If you're dying of thirst and there is only one person offering you water, you accept the water gratefully without much concern for the character of your rescuer. This enumeration of Trump's virtues does not fully capture his uncommon courage and firmness of purpose. Trump is the most towering political figure in living memory. He has, like it or not, defined the politics of our age. In 2016 and 2020, he was the political leader most fit to lead in our warlike circumstances. Trump inspired a movement. If properly deployed, this movement might challenge the woke calm and, God willing, save the country. Republicans, however, should not forget that it is his support and the spirit they embrace that have become the life force of the Republican Party. Among the talked about alternatives to Trump, I have not yet seen anyone who possesses or even fully understands Trump's virtue, nor have I seen anyone with his backbone and fortitude. One does not appreciate the strength of relentless gale force winds until one is in the eye of the storm. I am not suggesting that it is time for everyone to make way for Trump. Rather, that it is much too early to throw him overboard. If Republicans do choose another leader, to lead the Trump movement. They must do so in full confidence that he will embody Trump's virtue. If not Trump himself, his virtue must be the standard by which we judge other candidates. Thank you.
0: Regarding what he said about Trump being authentic, Trump tells this story about how people wanted him to get a dog when he was elected. Listen to this, number 18.
7: That's good. That usually is very good for votes. I was never as much, you know, they all wanted me to buy a dog when I went to the White House. They said, sir, you'll be the first president in 68 years or something that doesn't have a dog. I said, it's not going to work for me. No, they like pictures of, like, Biden walking his dog all the time, but his dog was a vicious dog, kept biting our Secret Service people. No, we had 28 bite problems, 28. This was a violent dog. That's not a dog I'd want. But for 60 years, I guess, even longer, every president's had a dog because they do it for votes. Some of them do it because they love the dog. Probably most of them do it for votes. And I thought it would look quite fake. Like the fake news, it was quite fake. Can you imagine? Donald Trump has purchased a lovely, lovely little poodle. And he walks him religiously every day in the White House grounds. As he's inspecting the ballroom that's going up. They walk deep down into a foundation that's going down to China. There's a lot of stuff going on in that foundation, let me tell you. A friend of mine said, boy, that's the deepest foundation I've ever seen for a ballroom. I said, yeah, a lot of things happening there.
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0: 888-971-SAGE, 888-971-7243, Larry Elder, Salem News Channel. We only have a few minutes left. Let me get in a few more things. This is about Trump being a racist.
1: And the feeling is laid back.
0: Trump supports school choice to allow urban kids to escape from a poorly performing K-12 inner city school. Democrats oppose it, even though the majority of black and brown parents living in the inner city support school choice. Trump secured the border. Civil Rights Commission study found that the group most harmed by illegal aliens economically are black workers in the city with high school or less education, because they compete against the illegal aliens for jobs, and the presence of illegal alien labor puts downward pressure to the tune of almost $2,000 a year on their wages, and that was years ago. I saw Trump and a black church when we campaigned together in 2016 discuss about the nuclear intact family. And he knows that the welfare state has destroyed it. I told him that a young black man, aged 10 to 39, 40, depending on the age group, is 10 to 12 to 13 times more likely to be murdered than a young white man, same demo. He said, "Where'd you get that stat?" I said, "Center for Disease Control. Have you heard it?" Rutroll, listen to this CNN pollster, number 10.
2: What we're seeing right now in the numbers is President Trump and the Republican Party are chipping away at the long-term advantage that Democrats have had with black voters, with African Americans. You can see it right here. Look, Trump's approval among African Americans at this point in term one, he was at 12%. You know, he's been losing ground with a lot of people. He's gaining ground with African Americans. He's up to 16% at this point. And you say, this isn't that big of a shift. But I will tell you, Republicans absolutely love this shift that's going on, because Democrats have had such a long-term advantage. The fact that he's actually gaining ground versus where he was in term number one, this has major implications for elections down the line, because Democrats, especially in a lot of these tight races, you talk about places like Georgia, right down in the South, you see this type of movement for Trump actually gaining ground. This could have major ramifications and could help put Republicans over the top in a number of southern places in the midterm election.
0: And he got 20% of the black male vote in 2024. Why? Why? Because the Democratic Party puts a race card in front of black people and assumes they're going to pull that lever like lemmings for them. What have you done about schools? What have you done about crime? What have you done to improve the economy? What have you done about borders? What have you done about illegal immigration? Other than scream and yell and accuse President Trump of being a racist. They've got nothing. What did Gavin Newsom say in his interview with Bill Maher about policies he would implement to make things more affordable? Absolutely nothing. Hope you enjoyed the show. Let's do this again tomorrow. You know where to find me. I expect you to be here on time. I will be checking attendance. God bless.
3: What can I say? Mamba out. The mic has been dropped all across America.
4: That's enough. Put down the mic. The

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1: Several shots were fired at the White House Correspondents' Dinner last week in Washington, D.C., before gunman Cole Allen was tackled by the Secret Service. It was the third attempt on President Donald Trump's life in 2 years. Allen was a college teacher, and he left behind a manifesto railing against the Trump administration. Now, this latest political violence continues to jolt us. Settling political differences with violent force is anathema to our shared democratic ideals of how we settle our differences and govern ourselves. Regardless of what your political stripes are, violence can never be the solution to our problems, nor can it have the final say in deciding who our leaders will be. This proves true just as much for those on the political right as those on the political left. And leaders from both parties need to begin saying that now.
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3: News this hour from Town Hall. I'm Keith Peters in Washington. A federal judge on Monday decried the prison treatment of President Trump's alleged would-be assassin and apologized to him for restrictive confinement imposed by jail staff.
4: Cole Allen has been in federal custody since a prosecutor said he attempted to crash the White House Correspondents' Dinner and kill President Trump along with other high-level government officials. Magistrate Judge Zia Faruqui told the Department of Corrections attorney that he was, quote, fascinated and disturbed by Allen's treatment in jail. Allen was placed on suicide watch when he was first imprisoned. Prosecutor Jocelyn Ballantyne reasoned that since Allen told investigators he did not expect to survive the alleged attack, he could be a danger to himself. Bernie Bennett, Washington.
3: Two Republican-led states are pushing for new congressional districts.
5: Republican governors in Alabama and Tennessee have called lawmakers into special sessions this week to draw new congressional districts. The move follows a Supreme Court decision that weakened a key provision of the Voting Rights Act. The high court struck down a majority black congressional district in Louisiana, saying the map relied too much on race. Alabama's Governor Kay Ivey has called legislators back to Montgomery starting today. In Tennessee, Governor Bill Lee has also announced a special session beginning tomorrow. Republicans are eyeing the possibility of getting new lines in place ahead of the 2026 midterms, or at least 2028. I'm Marcela Sanchez.
3: The Supreme Court has also cleared the way for Louisiana to redistrict ahead of the midterm elections, declaring that the state's congressional map was unconstitutional. It clears the way for the legislature to redraw its map. On Wall Street, the Dow down by 557 points. The Nasdaq dropped 46. The S&P declined 29. Oil trading around $105 a barrel. More at townhall.com.
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3: Recent data shows a sizable income gap between Americans and their British counterparts.
4: Per capita income in the United States is $90,000, about 60% higher than in the United Kingdom, where it stands at roughly $57,600. Economists say higher income can point to a stronger economy and higher living standards, though it doesn't factor in costs like housing or health care. The gap highlights America's stronger overall economic output and productivity compared to Britain.
3: Correspondent Bernie Bennett reporting. John Sterling, the longtime radio broadcaster known for extravagant individualized home run calls and declaring the Yankees win after each of New York's victories, has died on Monday. He was 87 years of age. Sterling had undergone heart bypass surgery this winter. news and analysis at townhall.com. From Washington, I'm Keith Peters. Another severe wildfire season is forecast for the western U.S.
7: It's due to record-breaking heat and an abysmal snowpack. Some states and utilities trying to get ahead of that threat using AI. In Arizona, the state's largest electric utility is installing AI-monitored cameras across its service region. The technology identifies possible smoke and notifies human analysts for quick verification. Fire management officials say the technology spots more fires than humans and alerts authorities more quickly, allowing for faster and more efficient action to extinguish the wildfires. John Scott reporting.
3: 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The call letters from the fictional station featured decades ago in a CBS sitcom were adopted by stations in the Cincinnati market in time for the Monday morning drive. 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
8: WZXI area weather. Tonight, partly cloudy, low around 58. Tuesday, 50% chance of showers with thunderstorms, possibly after 5 p.m. Partly sunny with a high near 72. 90% chance of showers and thunderstorms Tuesday night, overnight low 53. Wednesday, 70% chance of showers likely, possibly a thunderstorm, before 8 a.m. with a high near 62. Wednesday night, 60% chance of showers likely, possibly a thunderstorm, overnight low 44.
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15: You know, there is a point in politics where the rhetoric stops being argumentative, or there's no more debate.
14: Okay.
15: And it starts becoming something else. And I think we may be there, but at the same time, it seems like we have been there for many years. I want you to take a listen.
14: Okay.
15: And you'll see what I mean by that is. I want you to take a listen. This is Tennessee State Representative Justin Pearson.
14: Yeah.
15: And he went on national television and, well, he had this to say about how, you know, the Supreme Court's decision with regards to gerrymandering and how racist President Trump actually is. Take a listen.
16: Tell me about Defend District 9. What are you doing right now?
17: Yes, we want people to go to DefendDistrict9.com. We're preserving and fighting to preserve our congressional representation and stop the racist gerrymandering that's being proposed.
16: Yeah. You're calling it racist. Help me understand why this is viewed as racist in your eyes.
17: This is the only black majority district in the state of Tennessee. After the gutting of the Voting Rights Act, this is where the state of Tennessee decided to attack first black representation. And we know that's happening in Louisiana, Alabama, Mississippi, and it's going to be happening all across our country. We have to defend our right to representation, our voices in Congress, in the state house, and in elected office.
16: Why do you think Republicans are moving forward with this effort? And talk to me, give me a response to President Donald Trump's involvement in this. We, of course, know that he kind of directed the governor to do this.
17: Exactly. Donald Trump is a white supremacist domestic terrorist who is seeking to destroy our democracy by any means necessary, including by usurping democracy itself and the voices of the people. And Governor Bill Lee, Cameron Sexton, and Lieutenant Governor McNally have all decided to join him in this effort to destroy our democracy, to take away our voice, and to attack black people and black representation. And that's...
18: So I wonder, just on a separate topic, why do you think we have the increase in violent attacks on President Trump?
15: Exactly. And see, those aren't casual words. Did y'all caught those words? Domestic terrorist.
18: He called the president a domestic terrorist.
15: It isn't a metaphor.
18: No.
15: It is language tied to violence and coercion.
18: Right.
15: It carries real world meaning, which makes one question the unavoidable question here is, you know, how is President Trump a domestic terrorist? What specific conduct meets that standard?
18: Did he drive a truck bomb up to the Murrow Building in Oklahoma? Did he do that?
15: But see,
18: did he park a U-Haul in the parking lot underneath the World Trade Center?
15: But see, the left have no answer for any of that. Because when you step back from the temperature, what you actually have here is a policy fight, right?
18: Right.
15: How districts...
18: are drawn.
15: Set aside the whole racist discussion.
18: It's about power.
15: It's about how districts are drawn, how representation is measured,
18: right,
15: and whether the law draws the line.
18: And it's not about democracy, because everybody still has the right to vote. And again, we don't have a democracy. We have a republic. We have a democratic republic. It's about the republic part of it. Who is your representative? And how are we choosing where those representatives come from?
15: But when you invoke this... domestic terrorism. It's
18: inflammatory rhetoric that leads to violence. Again, what is the logical conclusion? If we really do have a domestic terrorist in the White House, what is the logical conclusion of what people should do?
15: Not right.
18: You've got to attack. Right? If you actually have a domestic terrorist running the country, then isn't armed insurrection the only logical conclusion of that thought process?
15: But what it also happened, yes, you're absolutely right. But then the idea that this state representative put out there, that idea is repeated. The extreme language about
18: Trump,
15: President Trump in this case, but opponents in general.
18: Yeah, because he then said Bill Lee, the governor of Tennessee, is the exact same as Donald Trump. So not only do we have a domestic terrorist now in this guy's mind in the White House, now there's a domestic terrorist in the State House.
15: In the governor's mansion.
18: Again.
15: And this extreme language.
18: Yeah.
15: What it does is it raises the risk that someone somewhere takes it very literally. It
18: doesn't, Alan Cole, right?
15: I mean, it doesn't prove intent.
18: Allen?
15: That's what he's intending to do. It doesn't create a direct line from this state representative's words to actions, but it does change the environment those words live in.
18: But if enough people are saying stuff like this, nutcases, and not even nutcases, just extremists, people who believe this to the utmost, will follow the logical conclusion to an illogical place. Because Donald Trump is not a domestic terrorist. He is not destroying democracy. He is actually working within the laws and the Constitution of our republic to push forward his agenda.
15: And why this?
18: Which the people of the United States voted him in a democratic process. They voted him in power to do.
15: Okay, but you can oppose Donald Trump all day long.
18: Right.
15: You can argue that redistricting decisions harm representation. You can make that case forcefully.
18: Right.
15: And in great detail.
18: But to say that we're not going to, that it's racist to no longer discriminate on the basis of race, well now your logic's failing you there.
15: But right, because if the argument depends on labeling someone else a domestic terrorist without clearly explaining how that definition applies, then it stops being an argument that persuades.
18: It becomes a call to violence.
15: And in the face of the threats that we're seeing every day, both
18: the Secret Service had to shoot somebody in on the Washington Mall.
15: I mean, it's not only threats to the president, but the cabinet.
18: Yeah.
15: I mean, you've got to ask, at what points will Democrats police their own
18: No,
15: and moderate their rhetoric.
18: They're not going to.
15: I mean, because this language, it escalates.
18: Yes.
15: And escalation without explanation
18: right.
15: doesn't clarify anything. It just raises the stakes.
18: And did you notice that, you know, the whole, oh, let's lower the temperature. The Democrats are only saying that about Donald Trump. They're not saying that about themselves or about people within their parties. They're not saying, okay, guys, we got to stop calling him a domestic terrorist. Okay, guys, we got to stop calling the president Hitler.
15: How about debate?
18: Okay, guys, we've got to stop putting people on covers with the president's head cut off.
15: Okay, but how about just debate the issues?
18: They lose the, they can't
15: how
18: do that.
15: How about just debate the issues?
18: They can't debate the issues because they lose the issues. This is about maintaining power. When they say Donald Trump is trying to take our way of democracy, no, he's not. They know he's not. They know what he's doing is taking away the Democrat Party's power. And so much of the Democrat Party's power in Congress has come from these minority-majority districts which have been enforced upon southern states by, and even some northern states, by courts. And the Supreme Court has said, look, if you are judging people on the basis of the color of their skin, that is absolutely unacceptable. That is not what we're doing. We are not going to allow courts to force states to be redistricting on the basis of race. That's un-American. That goes against our Constitution. Goes against the 15th Amendment.
15: Well, and once you normalize extreme language, it doesn't stay contained. It spreads. It escalates. And before long, the baseline for any political discourse has shifted so far that reasonable disagreement becomes impossible.
18: But I think this is part of why Charlie Kirk was shot, honestly. Because Charlie Kirk was doing reasonable discussion with people who absolutely disagreed with him, and he was converting hearts and minds, and that was something the left couldn't have.
15: But how is President Trump a domestic terrorist?
18: He's not. Let's get to the top three things you need to know. In the past 24 hours, Iran has attacked an oil pipeline in the United Arab Emirates, blowing up the terminal that would have allowed the UAE to ship out oil, avoiding the Strait of Hormuz. The missile and drone attack came despite the extension of the ceasefire by President Trump, as the U.S. is continuing to try to negotiate a peaceful settlement with Iran over the permanent dismantling of their nuclear program. The UAE called the attacks a, quote, dangerous escalation and unacceptable transgression, and said the country, quote, reserves its full and legitimate right to respond. Iran also damaged a South Korean vessel that was attempting to pass through the Strait of Hormuz. CENTCOM says the U.S. destroyed six small Iranian fast boats that were attempting to attack U.S. ships in the strait.
15: You know what? The bottom line to all of this is they will not give up their nuclear weapons program. And 74% of Americans believe that they should.
18: And I think the bombing's probably going to return. Second thing you need to inform, all the U.S. Supreme Court allowed abortion companies to continue shipping their drugs across state lines for now. State of Louisiana is suing the FDA, accusing the drug agency of not following appropriate procedures in their 2023 ruling, allowing abortion drugs to be sold over the counter without an in-person medical examination and across state lines. Abortions are illegal in Louisiana. However, thousands of babies are still being killed by the abortion drugs being shipped in from out of state. Fifth Circuit Court of Appeals ruled on Friday that the FDA's rule change was invalid and banned the cross-state shipping of drugs. Supreme Court has stayed that ruling until May 11th, has asked Louisiana and other states involved in the lawsuit to respond by May 7th.
15: I'll ask the question. I've said it before. What is there to respond with? The state of Louisiana has already passed a law that says these drugs being shipped into Louisiana is illegal.
18: And third thing you know from all the states of Alabama and Tennessee are going to attempt to create new congressional district maps. Both Governor Kay Ivey in Alabama and Governor Bill Lee in Tennessee called for the special sessions of these state legislatures after the Supreme Court struck down the use of minority-majority racial gerrymandering last week. Louisiana is also in the process of trying to draw new maps after theirs was ruled unconstitutional. When you combine the redistricting efforts in all three states, Republicans could take away five seats from Democrats this fall, two in Louisiana, two in Alabama, one more in Tennessee. President Trump is calling for the changes in the maps before this fall's election, saying we should demand that state legislatures do what the Supreme Court says must be done.
15: Look, it doesn't say that race cannot be a factor in drawing legislative districts.
18: That's
15: it
18: true.
15: Just can't be the only factor.
18: We'll be right back.
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0: 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Stephen Paula Lewis, Sara Avalone.
1: Now, Pete Hegseth said many months ago that the military was going to raise the standards with regards to fitness.
0: Right.
1: In terms of many of our soldiers are obese. I mean, that's just the fact of the matter.
2: Well, part of this came during the Obama era and into Biden's term, too, that our military recruiting was down. People weren't signing up to go into the Army, Navy, Air Force, Marines while Barack Obama was the commander in chief.
1: So
2: we lowered our standards.
1: A report from 2025 revealed that approximately 68%, two out of three, of the military's reserve and National Guard forces are classified as overweight.
2: Well, that's not good.
1: And, of course, Secretary of War Hegseth said that was completely unacceptable.
2: Yes.
1: Well, now, apparently, to combat that, and it didn't just start with Hegseth.
2: Right.
1: But since 2021, the military has allocated nearly $1 billion for Ozempic and other GLP-1 weight loss medications. Now, $275 million of that was spent in fiscal year 2025.
2: Now, here's my question, though. Is that for members of the military, or is that for members of the military and their families? Because if you're in the military, you get your health insurance through the military. And so if we're just talking about Ozempic being used.
1: So this report doesn't necessarily indicate that it was. I mean, the report certainly makes the inference that it was military personnel who are taking these drugs.
2: But it could be.
1: It could be.
2: Okay.
1: It could be. But
2: still, that's a lot of money.
1: If you've got 68% of your National Guard and Reserve forces that are obese,
2: That's not acceptable.
1: Or overweight.
2: Yeah.
1: I'm just saying that, you know, it's often been said, and I'm drawing a blank on the general who said it, you know, you go to war with the army you have, not the army you wished you had.
2: Yeah, Rumsfeld kind of mentioned that as we
1: were. I mean, you know what I'm saying?
2: Yeah.
1: I mean, if these medications.
2: But here's another saying. This is a military saying, and you'll hear this in SEALs, you'll hear this in, you know, special forces. The more you sweat, the less you bleed. That is a warrior's ethos there, that I need to be in my best physical shape. The better shape I am in, the less trouble I will be in when I'm in combat.
1: Yeah, it was Donald Rumsfeld. He said, you go to war with the army you have, not the army you might want or wish to have later.
2: Yeah, Rumsfeld had several statements where you're like, okay, yeah, that's true. That does make sense. I just don't know if that was the best way to put that.
1: So if these GLP-1 medicines make our fighting force
2: better. Okay. But hey, you know what? Trump drugs.gov lowered the price of those. So we got a question for American Mamas. Dear Mamas, do you think you can tell who will grow up to be a millionaire and who won't?
1: Well, let's ask our American Mamas. Mama.

0: And joining us now are American Mamas Terry Nettaville and Kimberly Burleson. You know, in high school, I think we were able to figure out who was going to marry a millionaire.
1: That's funny.
0: She did.
1: How funny.
0: Yeah, no, her private plane that they fly on to Cabo all the time that you see the pictures on Facebook.
1: So
0: I'm like, yeah, that fits. That was going to happen. But I don't know if we could tell necessarily who was going to be a millionaire. From our high school, there's a couple of guys that end up being millionaires. I'm like, huh, how about that?
1: Yeah. Oh, interesting.
0: So do y'all think you can tell who's going to make it big?
2: I feel like I can tell. I feel like I can tell through Millionaire Blueprints, having the magazine,
0: right,
2: and interviewing so many millionaires.
0: You've had a chance to see.
2: I've had a chance to see a pattern.
0: Yeah.
2: And the pattern that I see is that if you have ADHD or you're dyslexic,
0: yeah,
2: chances are you're going to be running a company one day.
0: Hey, how about that?
2: That seems to be a common thing. Well, a lot of times, I mean, ADHD people, they probably have a laundry out the kazoo, dishes piled up. They won't be on time for things. But what they do is they obsess. And they can out-obsess you on anything. And they go from the beginning of a thought to execution with no middle ground. They just, like, go for things. And to me, that's what I think is the different, what sets them apart from other people. Other people are cautious.
0: Yeah.
2: They try to, like, figure out what are all the ways that this could fail. ADHD people, they don't think that way. They just don't think that way. They just go for it.
1: I thought ADHD meant you cannot focus, but when it's something they feel passionate about,
2: ADHD people can't focus on the mundane things, but they will get obsessed and fixated on something.
1: Like Elon. Like,
2: yes. Yes.
1: I've always thought about this in a way that, I mean, I don't know if this is socially correct or not, but I always thought millionaires hang out with millionaires, so they meet each other. So, in other words, if you grow up in a wealthy family,
0: right,
1: and your dad or your mom, their company has millions, you're going to socialize with other people who have millions. And then it's kind of like this. So, my children have told me that going to the Southfield, like your child,
0: right,
1: all they saw were parents driving up to that school in their scrubs, or you had, you know, they were lawyers, doctors, entrepreneurs, business leaders, you know, weathermen. And, you know, so it was no question in their mind they were going to college, and those are the things that they chose. So
0: right.
1: I've got one that's a doctor, one that's going to be a lawyer, and a nurse, and that's what they saw. So to me, it's like what you see growing up, okay, and who you hang out with.
2: That's kind of like that book, Rich Dad, Poor Dad. You know, you are who you surround yourself with.
0: Yeah, that you become more like the five people you spend the most time around.
2: Exactly.
0: Yeah.
2: And so, yeah, you're absolutely right on that. You know, one thing about this particular thing that I've seen about ADHD people is, and they're self-made. A lot of them are self-made, is that it is stifled in children. There are a lot of kids that have this, and the first thing parents want to do is put them on Ritalin, put them on Adderall to control them. And to me, I see it as a superpower. And I wish more parents would see in their kids, even if they're wild, this is a superpower in them. And I had one. So I did not do that to mine. I watched it. He was not the easiest to raise, but I have watched him soar. And I think some of that is because of that focus that he has.
0: Right, right.
2: On the right things, thank goodness.
1: Yeah.
0: I have, my kids insist I'm ADHD. I insist I'm not. And I'm not a millionaire, so that proves it. I'm not ADHD, right? That's
2: how
0: that works?
2: How incredibly successful you are.
1: Yeah.
2: You are
1: very
2: laser
1: successful.
2: Focused.
1: Yeah.
0: Well, you know.
1: But I've never thought about that part of it. You know, like, you think about Elon Musk as, you know,
0: completely focused.
1: Mm-hmm. Completely.
0: Yeah.
1: And, you know, I'm sure he has people that does his housework or whatever, but
0: I wonder how much of that is, like, the autistic tendencies that he has.
1: True.
0: You know, where he's not always great with people.
1: Right.
0: But, man, you give him a problem to solve, and he's thinking about it constantly and thinking outside the box.
1: I admire that.
2: I'm thinking everybody is on the spectrum.
1: Yeah.
2: On some level. It just seems like I see it every day.
1: Yeah.
2: It's easier to pick up on different people, and there's different levels of it. But it seems a lot more common than I ever thought it was.
0: But for you, can somebody have an idea that other people may not have and then have the determination to go after that idea? That's really kind of know what you're talking
1: yeah.
0: about.
1: And not let it go. Because I'm a good starter.
0: Yeah.
1: Like, I have ideas.
0: Yes.
1: And I'll get started on it. And then I get bored and I'll go to something else. Like, I think about all the books I could have written had I just stuck with it.
0: I've got them.
1: I've got a bunch of three-chapter books.
0: Hey, you know, three-chapter books, those are pretty good. Those are pretty good little books.
2: That's a title for a book. Yeah. Three-chapter book. That's a new thing.
1: That's right.
0: I love it. If you'd like to ask our American Mamas a question, go to our website, AmericanGrowlRadio.com/mamas, and click on the Ask the Mamas button. Terry Nettable, Kimberly Burleson, thank you so much.
2: Thank you.
0: And coming up next here on American Ground Radio, we are digging deep. We'll be right back. Stick around.
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0: On Monday, the United Arab Emirates, a key American ally, said it had come under attack from Iran for the first time since a fragile ceasefire took hold in early April. The U.S. military said two American-flagged merchant ships had successfully transited the strait on Monday as part of a new initiative. This is SRN News.
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2: WZXI area weather. Tonight, partly cloudy, low around 58. Tuesday, 50% chance of showers with thunderstorms, possibly after 5 p.m. Partly sunny with a high near 72. 90% chance of showers and thunderstorms Tuesday night, overnight low 53. Wednesday, 70% chance of showers, likely possibly a thunderstorm, before 8 a.m. with a high near 62. Wednesday night, 60% chance of showers, likely possibly a thunderstorm, overnight low 44.
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1: You know, voting in our country has traditionally been tied to citizenship, right? I mean, especially in federal
0: and state. Traditionally, legally.
1: Legally, right.
0: I mean, yeah, it should be.
1: But there are some places that, you know, allow folks who don't live in this country, who aren't citizens, to vote. And there was the court in New York, you know, they ruled that expanding voting beyond citizens conflicts with state constitutions, depending on how those constitutions are written.
0: Right.
1: And so what's going on in Los Angeles right now
0: is you've got
1: the city council that they're asking voters whether to amend the city charter to even consider the idea. So it's not a done deal.
0: It's not a question
1: that they're asking, can non-citizens vote in our elections? It's a question before the question. And frankly, why ask the question before the question if the question you ultimately may ask is unconstitutional?
0: Well, and the other thing going on in California right now, in Los Angeles in specific, because you've got the mayor's race going on, and Spencer Pratt, the former celebrity, maybe one of the leading candidates in this, but the Democrats are like, oh, no, we can't do that. So right now, if your house burned down in the Palisades fire a year ago, there's a push to make it to where you can't vote in the mayor's election because you don't have a house in

0: Los Angeles. You're living somewhere else, obviously. You're living in a shelter, you're living in a hotel, you've got another house you're renting, but your property in Palisades, you're like, well, there's not a house there, so therefore you can't vote, because you see how the structure of this? The city goes, we're not going to do our job to protect your house, and then when your house burns down, we're going to take political power away from you.
1: But that's why I say traditionally, being a citizen, you know, voting, being tied to citizenship is the way that it is. But you have some local jurisdictions where, especially in California, where you have local issues like school board elections,
0: right?
1: Not federal offices.
0: Yeah, California actually has allowed illegal aliens to run for office in a very variety of public elections in the state of California.
1: But, I mean, this is absolutely unacceptable.
0: It is. It is. Tell you what, let's dig deep.
2: Working in a coal mine, going down, down, down, working in a coal.
0: So Democrat Congresswoman Rashida Tlaib, part of the squad,
1: you've heard right, Rashida, right.
0: She's got a new bill that's proposed called the Unhoused Persons Bill of Rights. So, look, this bill's going to go nowhere.
1: So it's a homeless bill of rights.
0: Yeah, see, that's the thing. It's already full of political gobbledygook just in the name. Unhoused persons, the homeless people, and then Bill of Rights. Why would people who don't have a home deserve more rights than everyone else? Why are we going to give special rights to people who are, quote, unhoused? If the government's giving a specific subset of the population rights, that means that they are not giving everyone those rights. So Representative Tlaib must not believe that everyone is created equal. If some people should get rights that other people don't get. So whenever you're doing a bill of rights for a certain subset of people, you have to understand that by definition you are excluding other people, which means it's not really rights for everyone.
1: Right. I mean, I guess you're giving them rights, but compared to what? I mean, because in this country, we don't have different tiers of constitutional protection,
0: right,
1: depending on your housing status. Whether you live in a penthouse or a park bench, you have the same constitutional rights. I mean, the same baseline rights exist. Equal protection under the law is not optional.
0: And it's not only about law, rights under the law. It's about rights. Everybody's got the same natural rights. It's a self-evident truth that we are all created equal, endowed by the Creator with certain unalienable rights. You cannot take these right away. By the way, if it can be taken away, it's not a right. This is where we start getting into this. But I thought I'd dig into this because this bill tells you a lot about what's wrong with the Democrat mindset. Okay?
1: Okay. Right. Well, the fact that it's being proposed and supported by the squad tells you that this is flawed thinking in the first place.
0: But let's look and let's see the flaws.
1: Okay.
0: All right, let's expose them. Fundamental rights. This is what the bill does. It provides fundamental rights. Recognizes the inalienable right to decent, affordable, and accessible housing, universal health care, livable wages, education, and employment.
1: Okay, but
0: you don't have any of those rights.
1: What's interesting here, though, is that they're not just wanting that to apply to homeless. They have been arguing for those types of policies.
0: For everybody.
1: For everyone.
0: Right, right. So it's basically universal government control. But none of those things are rights. You do not have a right to employment. You have a right to seek employment. You do not have a right to a wage. You have a right to earn a wage. You do not have a right to a house. You have a right to seek housing. Just as you do not have a right to happiness, you have a right to pursue happiness. This is where we get the you don't have rights that someone else has to provide for you. Rights come from the Creator, not from the government. If the government is giving it to you, it's not a right, it's a privilege. If somebody else has to do labor for you to get it, it is not a right. Because in order for you to get the right that someone else has to work for, then you have to take their rights away.
1: So basically, this would be federal law.
0: That's what she's trying to do.
1: Which means that cities and towns,
0: yes, would all have to be part of this.
1: Would all be part of this. They should know better,
0: right,
1: how to deal with the homeless situation in their community.
0: Well,
1: but this is going to be a one-size-fits-all debacle.
0: Yeah, but there's some cities that quite clearly have not figured this out. Some are doing better than others.
1: I think most because the homeless evoke a sense of compassion. That
0: sure.
1: if you're doing things for the homeless,
0: right,
1: and there's plenty of charities that folks write very big checks to help the homeless.
0: Right.
1: But see, from government's perspective, that the more they can do for the homeless, the more they care.
0: All right. So here's another aspect of this bill. Public space access ensures the rights to public spaces, including parks, sidewalks, and public buildings, without fear of harassment, arrest, or property destruction by law enforcement. You already have that right to public spaces. You don't have the right to dominate the use of public spaces. You don't have the right to claim a piece of a public space as if it was yours. And that's what a homeless person camping in a public space is doing. They're saying, this is mine now. That you don't have the right to take public space away from the public, from everybody else.
1: So basically they're expanding the rights for this
0: subset
1: of individuals.
0: Unhoused persons.
1: And that's the way you help them?
0: Yeah.
1: Is you give them more space to live out in the open.
0: The name unhoused person, it almost sounds like they had a house and then the house just got up and walked away to no fault of their own. I don't know. It just grew legs. Then they were housed and now they're unhoused because the house moved away. It's ridiculous. Freedom of movement. This is what the bill says. Protects the right to move freely in public spaces and access public restrooms, showers, and water fountains. You already have the right to do that the exact same as everybody else. Now, I'm hoping they mean drinking fountains and not like I was picturing like a water fountain like where people throw coins in. You don't have the right to move in water fountains. So I hope that that's not what they're talking about. But I
1: go back to what you were saying earlier. These public spaces that they're basically putting up a fence around in order to protect this subset of folks.
0: Yeah.
1: They're shared spaces.
0: They're supposed to be.
1: And they have to work for everyone.
0: Right.
1: Residents.
0: Yes.
1: Business owners.
0: Exactly.
1: Families. Emergency services. And when you've got these policies that tilt too far in one direction, there's an unintended consequence there for everyone else.
0: By saying this is a right for a homeless person, you're taking away the right to use that away from everyone else. By the way, proposed solution, funding the resolution. She wants to end the crisis by 2027. That's in the bill. We're going to end the homeless crisis by 2027.
1: In 1 year?
0: If we're going to end the homeless crisis in next year, why do we have to give homeless people rights if there's not going to be any more homeless people after next year because we're just saying it by law?
1: That's true.
0: It's crazy.
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0: Ronald Reagan once asked, are we doing a good enough job teaching our children what America is and what she represents in the long history of the world? 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
0: Welcome back to American Ground Radio. I'm Stephen Paul with Louis Sar Avalone.
1: You know, Jimmy Kimmel, the disgusting comments just continue. And arguably this was before Rudy Giuliani went into the hospital in critical condition.
7: With his
1: critical
7: pneumonia.
1: But stable condition.
0: By the way, the lung condition, by the way, comes from the time he spent down at Ground Zero 9/11. It's a complication of that. But
1: nevertheless, here you have Jimmy Kimmel talking about how Giuliani commented on some political issue and was rising from the grave. That's the punchline, that Giuliani was rising from the grave. Now, this was before he went into the hospital,
0: okay.
1: To be fair.
0: Right.
1: Days later, of course, Giuliani is in critical condition in a hospital.
0: But
1: obviously, I'm not saying Jimmy Kimmel caused that. That's not the point.
0: But the Kimmel, this whole thing that Kimmel did with the roast, the problem is that a roast has to be of people you actually like. And Kimmel was trying to roast people he hates.
1: No. But see, you take a human being.
0: Yeah.
1: You reduce them to a caricature.
0: Right.
1: And then you turn, like, age, for example, in Giuliani's case, or their health or their mortality into a joke. I mean, that's not comedy. That's contempt.
0: Right.
1: Dressed up as humor. Now, Giuliani has said some things about Jimmy Kimmel that have not been very flattering. But to make a reference like this, just like he talked about Melania looking like she was an expectant widow.
0: Right.
1: When her husband had, you know, there's been many attempts on his life already.
0: Right.
1: I mean, it's in poor taste. And the question is, who thinks this is funny?
0: Jimmy Kimmel. And unfortunately,
1: and ABC, apparently.
0: Well, and unfortunately, millions of people on the left. There are millions of Americans who think that Jimmy Kimmel's funny. He's not, but they think that he is. And that's part of the problem with what's going on with America
1: I
0: right now.
1: I understand. But wouldn't it be refreshing if he just wanted to debate Giuliani's record as mayor? I mean, he's not arguing policy. He's not critiquing decisions. He's not even making, you know, he's making fun of the idea that the guy is old and declining.
0: Right.
1: And that he's closer to death than he used to be.
0: But see, I think
1: what does that say?
0: It says that he's not funny. And see, I think, again, just being mean isn't funny. I think if you're really good at humor, you actually have to have empathy for the people that you're making fun of. Otherwise, it's just bullying. And that's what Kimmel comes across as these days. But speaking of late night, let's get to a bright spot.
8: I'm doing all right, getting good grades. My future's so bright, I gotta wear a shade.
0: I am not a fan of late night TV anymore. I loved Carson. I liked Letterman in the early years, but later he just got bitter. And I think that's part of the whole decline of late night show. I have liked Jimmy Fallon in general. I haven't seen him as being mean as the other two, as Kimmel or Colbert, Stephen Colbert. Is that fair?
1: I guess. I mean, yeah, no, I would agree with you.
0: Okay.
1: I guess the question is, when you watch late night television, it's kind of like, What are you really watching here? I mean, it's not humor.
0: The thing that I watch with Jimmy Fallon, I watch the clips that he posts online of him interacting and playing games with celebrities, and those are sometimes fun.
1: Okay.
0: So Colbert has been canceled. He's in his last few days on air, and last week he did a joint appearance with Jimmy Fallon. Jimmy Fallon came onto his show, and I actually think that there was a bright spot that came out of it. All it is Jimmy Fallon singing the national anthem, and Stephen Colbert harmonizes with him. Take a listen to this.
7: Well,

0: Okay. One, it's very good. Just a cappella singing the national anthem in
1: and
0: harmony
1: who
0: like
1: was that.
0: That? That was Jimmy Kimmel and, oh, I'm sorry, that was Jimmy Fallon.
1: Okay.
0: And Stephen Colbert. Stephen Colbert was doing the harmony part, and that was from memory, right?
1: Okay.
0: This is just something Stephen Colbert knows how to do. So, one, it was good. But two, and more importantly, if people on the left love this country enough to memorize the harmony on the national anthem, then perhaps there is still hope for America. Because in today's society, you can tell who somebody's voting for based on whether they've got an American flag in their yard or not. If there's an American flag out front, 90% that person's voting for Republican. And it should not be that way.
1: But, you know, I think part of it, too, is if you can grab that audience that hates America, I mean, and they love you for it and you get ratings for it, you're going to keep doing that, right?
0: But what if you grab the audience that loves America? What if you grab that audience and you expand that audience?
1: That takes a little more work, though.
0: Look, I think this was a bright spot. But maybe if Stephen Colbert had spent more time promoting America rather than tearing half of it down, he'd still be on air. We'll be back.
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9: Several shots were fired at the White House Correspondents' Dinner last week in Washington, D.C., before gunman Cole Allen was tackled by the Secret Service. It was the third attempt on President Donald Trump's life in 2 years. Allen was a college teacher, and he left behind a manifesto railing against the Trump administration. Now, this latest political violence continues to jolt us. Settling political differences with violent force is anathema to our shared democratic ideals of how we settle our differences and govern ourselves. Regardless of what your political stripes are, violence can never be the solution to our problems, nor can it have the final say in deciding who our leaders will be. This proves true just as much for those on the political right as those on the political left, and leaders from both parties need to begin saying that now.
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0: 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Stephen Palmer, Louis Saar, Avalone.
1: You know, we use the phrase fallen soldiers, but behind that phrase are sons and daughters and mothers and fathers, friends, neighbors, you know, people who raise their right hand, knowing the risks, step forward anyway.
0: Right.
1: I mean, that kind of sacrifice demands more than just an acknowledgement. I believe it should be revered.
0: Agreed.
1: And this year, as our nation approaches the 250th anniversary of the United States, I feel like the weight of that remembrance is even greater. I mean, we've got Memorial Day coming up.
0: Sure.
1: And Joe Mantegna and Gary Sinise,
0: the actors,
1: are going to be coming to D.C. To host on the West Lawn of the U.S. Capitol a program. And it's more than a program. It's a it's a ceremony to salute not only those who served, but also the families who stood beside them. I think that, too, is part of the sacrifice.
0: Oh, yeah, absolutely.
1: And Memorial Day, you know, is more than just a three-day weekend. You know, it's about recognizing those who, as Abraham Lincoln put it, gave that last full measure of devotion.
0: Yeah, it's not. We shouldn't be saying Happy Memorial Day. That people get that wrong. This is a solemn time. This is a time to remember what sacrifices were made for us. It's a time to say whoa.
2: When I say whoa, I mean whoa.
0: Well, one of the biggest memes over the past year is the image of Marco Rubio finding out he's been given another job by President Trump, from Secretary of State to President of Venezuela to Governor of Canada to the next leader of Iran. Marco's plate has been full. There are memes out this weekend saying he's found out now he's going to have to run Spirit Airlines. Did you see those memes?
1: I did.
0: But in reality, Secretary Rubio really did land a new gig over the weekend. DJ. You see, White House Deputy Chief of Staff Dan Scavino posted a video of Marco spinning tunes behind the DJ booth at a family wedding. Secretary of State had earphones to his ears, nodding along to the beat and changing the music to hit right at the drop. All of it to the great delight of the people at the wedding party.
1: Yeah, he's doing a great, great job.
0: Gotta love that. May your pursuit of happiness bring you joy.
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4: Breaking news this hour from Town Hall. I'm Keith Peters in Washington. President Trump says more Iranian mini-boats have been taken out by U.S. forces.
5: They had 159 ships used. Now they have none. They're all at the bottom of the sea. Today we took out eight of their, you know what, they're reduced to these small little fast ships.
0: Right.
5: They're very cheap, and they attach a machine gun to it. They think that's good. We knocked out eight of them today. And everyone that was available got knocked out very quickly and very, very efficiently.
4: The president was a guest on the Hugh Hewitt Show on the Salem Radio Network. The White House was put on lockdown this afternoon after Secret Service officers shot an armed man.
6: The Secret Service says the shooting happened near Independence Avenue on the National Mall, a few blocks from the White House, during a confrontation between an armed individual and Secret Service officers. Officers who were assigned to patrol the perimeter of the White House identified a suspicious individual at about 3:30 p.m. who appeared to be carrying a firearm. Uniformed Secret Service police officers tried to make contact with the suspect, according to the Secret Service officials. The individual briefly fled on foot and then started firing his gun in the direction of the agents. The Secret Service officers returned fire. Bill Alexander, Washington.
4: Lawmakers in several southern states are meeting this week to consider redistricting plans in response to a U.S. Supreme Court ruling that weakened the Voting Rights Act. Republican Alabama Governor Kay Ivey called legislators into a special session on Monday, which could enable a new date for congressional primaries. Tennessee Republican Governor Bill Lee has announced a special session starting Tuesday to redraw the state's U.S. House districts. And Louisiana lawmakers also are in session to consider how to redraw districts. On Wall Street, the Dow down by 557 points. More on these stories at townhall.com.
7: 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Today, that $114 would be worth over $15 million. And it wasn't a risky trade. 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
4: There's been a multi-million person drop in the number of food stamp recipients.
8: Agriculture Secretary Rollins attributes the sharp decline in SNAP clients to the tamping down of fraud, as well as an improved economy. SNAP beneficiaries decreased by nearly 4.3 million in the year ending January of this year. That's according to preliminary government data. President Trump's One Big Beautiful Bill, passed by Congress last summer, also said to have played a role in the decline of SNAP clients. Rich Thomason, Washington.
4: Civil rights groups have filed a lawsuit to stop parts of a Texas law allowing police to arrest people suspected of illegally crossing the U.S.-Mexico border. The law, known as Senate Bill 4, could take effect next week after a federal appeals court lifted a previous ruling. News and analysis at townhall.com. From Washington, I'm Keith Peters reporting. This year's fastest 2 minutes in sports was viewed by a record audience over this past weekend. We hear more on the story from Churchill Downs, Kentucky, by sports correspondent Gethin Coolbaugh reporting.
9: Golden Temple's victory in Saturday's 152nd running of the Kentucky Derby averaged 19.6 million viewers on NBC and Peacock. It was the most viewed run for the Roses since Nielsen began tracking average audiences in 1988. According to preliminary data from Nielsen and Adobe Analytics, the audience peaked at 24.4 million. Jose Ortiz rallied Golden Temple from 12th as they approached the stretch to win by a neck over Renegade. The win made Cherie DeVoe the first woman to train a Kentucky Derby winner. I'm Gethin Coolbaugh.
4: More on these stories at townhall.com. From Washington, I'm Keith Peters reporting.
10: WZXI area weather. Tonight, partly cloudy, low around 58. Tuesday, 50% chance of showers with thunderstorms, possibly after 5 p.m. Partly sunny with a high near 72. 90% chance of showers and thunderstorms Tuesday night, overnight low 53. Wednesday, 70% chance of showers likely, possibly a thunderstorm, before 8 a.m. with a high near 62. Wednesday night, 60% chance of showers likely, possibly a thunderstorm, overnight low 44.
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13: Caravan!

of the dark of the deep range and into the light of the deep strange. Come at the hour, come at the caravan to midnight. DEFCON 1, live from space. Good evening, America. Good evening, caravanners around the world. Wherever you happen to be tonight, welcome, welcome. First show of the week. Hey, it's Cuatro de Mayo, you know. And you're right where you're supposed to be. At home, on the road, or somewhere quiet, where you've carved out a little time to listen. We're glad you're riding along together with us on our caravan tonight. Being Cuatro de Mayo, 2026, and you are tuned in. Before we move any further tonight, just a quick note. If you run into any issues with the stream, head over to talkstreamlive.com. That's the AMFM affiliate stream, and you can stay there with us. Or to put it another way, you can stay with us there. 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Not Zoo Talk, Caravan to Midnight. It's the brand new one. You'll like it. Just search for it in the App Store on iOS or Google Play on Android. It's $5 a month. That's it. And it supports the show. We're independently syndicated. We are self-syndicated. And if you like what you hear, that support really matters. Once you've got the app, you can jump into the live stream there and join the chat. There's a really good community building, solid people, real caravanners, and you'll have the full archive right there at your fingertips. And you can download the MP3s without commercial breaks or any of that. It's clean, it's simple, and it keeps you connected to everything we do. Now tonight, we're stepping into a new phase. Pastor Terrell has been walking us through this sequence over the past year, and now as we move into part 12, it's picking up momentum and carrying us into what comes next. And what we're looking at now carries a different weight. Up to this point, we followed a progression that unfolds with structure and precision, each event building on the one before it, each stage shaping how the world responds. And then something happens that no one expects. There is silence. Scripture tells us that when the seventh seal is opened, there is silence in heaven for the space of half an hour. And that silence is intentional. It marks a transition. It is the moment before action resumes and where everything that has been building reaches a point where the next phase is set in motion. And what follows is measured, deliberate, and carried out with precision. It is an answer. At that very moment, the prayers of the saints rise. Every cry for justice, every plea for righteousness, every voice that has ever said, "How long?" And those prayers are received in heaven, gathered and answered. And the answer comes through the direct action of Father God himself. The censer is filled and fire is cast to earth. And from that moment forward, the next phase begins. The trumpets, one by one, they sound, and each one reaches deeper into the systems that sustain life on this planet. The first strikes the land. Vegetation is destroyed. The ground itself is affected. The foundation of food begins to collapse. The second moves into the sea. Trade is disrupted. Life within the oceans is struck. The movement of goods across the world begins to fracture. The third enters freshwater, and now the judgment touches what every person depends on every day, and survival itself becomes uncertain. And then the fourth, light is affected, time is affected, the rhythm of life begins to shift, and at that point the system that's been holding everything together begins to strain in a way it has not before. Because up to this point everything could be explained, framed, interpreted. But once the land, the sea, the water, and even the light itself begins to change, those explanations start losing their grip. And yet, the explanations keep coming. Climate models, external threats, anything to give it a label people can hold on to. Control doesn't come from the events themselves. It comes from what people are told those events mean. And that is where we're going to walk through tonight. How these events unfold. How they are understood and redefined, and how humanity responds when reality begins to move beyond what the powers that can contain
or explain. You have your headbands tightened. Might want to loosen them just a little bit. Not too much. So let's take a little trip back through the ancient scriptures. Get yourself a hot cup of your favorite beverage and settle in. Are you ready? Are you set? We got green lights across the panel here. Runway is clear. Strap in. Takeoff is imminent. This is Caravan to Midnight, DEFCON 1. Stand by. Here we go.

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3: 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I'm the founder of CDM, CDM.press. Up on CDM right now is a story on blue cities collapsing financially across America. We've seen this up and close with New York, Los Angeles, Chicago, etc. It's happening everywhere. What are going to be the consequences? That's the question. And what we will be following over the next few weeks to months to years as this drama plays out and the new world order is reset, whatever that looks like, either freedom or complete tyranny and destruction of humanity. So we are all over this story. 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It's the vaccines, it's the abortion, it's the wars, it's the bad medical care, the bad food. 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
4: 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This is Caravan to Midnight, DEFCON 1. 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

0: This is pretty strange. I mean, there is so much stuff out there that is so outrageous, and you really, you can't make this up. I think the science fiction writers of the old days, or the real old days, I think they did try to do it. But to me, this is just, crazy as can be. It really is. If the Bloc Québécois bill in Canada, C-367, passes, religious exemptions under the hate speech section of the criminal code would be removed, which could see Christians arrested for quoting scripture or publicly voicing opposition to sin. David Cook wrote this for LifeSite News. Now, this goes back to last year. But, no, it goes back farther than that. It goes back to 2024. However, it has reared its ugly head again. Christians being arrested for quoting portions of the Bible in public. Should pastors be charged with a hate crime when they preach against certain sins? Should churches be closed if the government does not approve of their beliefs? How about that? You might think these are ridiculous questions. After all, this is Canada, the true North, strong and free. Our national motto is Amariusque and Admare. Admare. I don't speak French that well. In fact, I don't speak very well at all. It's quoted from Psalm 72:8, which says that Christ shall have dominion from sea to sea. This is not communist China. However, with the introduction of Bill C-367, all these questions are on the table. I call this bill Closet the Christians Bill, because that's exactly what it intends to do, put Christians in the closet under threat of jail time. It'll silence believers who oppose the woke ideology that's overrunning our country, this repressive, Christophobic proposal from Bloc Québécois leader Yves-François Blanchet is currently before Parliament, may be voted on shortly. Okay, that's an old one, but I wonder if it actually got any traction. Well, there's one from a new bill in Canada ends hate speech laws. A new bill in Canada would end existing protections for people of faith against prosecution under national hate speech laws. That's from December 13 of 2025. And it just popped up again. 2026. Let me see something real quick here. Where is that? Oh, did Canada just criminalize quoting the Bible? There's one in Russian. We can't really use that one. That's what happens sometimes when you use a Russian browser. However, you do get results. Yeah, here we go. Canada's Bill C-9, combating hate or criminalizing faith. On March 25, 2026, Canada's House of Commons passed Bill C-9, the Combating Hate Act, by a vote of 186 to 137. Liberals and the Bloc Québécois supported it. Conservatives, NDP, the Greens opposed. The bill now heads to the Senate. And here's another one. A senior Canadian government source has confirmed that the Liberal government has agreed to remove longstanding religious protections from Canada's hate speech laws. What is all of this about hate speech, exactly? Canada's far-left government is moving to criminalize Christianity, so they're rolling heavy on this. They're not going to stop because they think that they're correct. They think they're right. There's nothing worse than a megalomaniac with no spiritual foundation being just absolutely certain that he or she is right. Do you know, it's been attributed to Confucius, but I'm not sure that it is actually a quote of the one and only Confucius. But I wanted to run something past you because you may find it useful later, maybe even as early as tonight. Think about historical evolution of the word weird. Let's just take that one. Oh, that's weird, man. Weird. Right? The historical evolution of weird. It's an Old English root, W-Y-R-D, meaning fate, destiny, unfolding events beyond human control, as in the weird sisters of Macbeth, is not because they were creepy weird or weird. Oh, that's just, you know, the way Americans interpret. They feel it. They feel the meaning of it more than understand what it really is, and therefore that'll do. Medieval to early modern English, having power over fate, prophetic, supernatural, connected to unseen forces. Okay. Again, Macbeth, the weird sisters are fate sisters, speaking of destiny. 18th to 19th century dictionaries concerned with fate, unearthly, uncanny, eerie. Oxford, the scholarly era of fate or destiny, archaic, supernatural, uncanny, strange in a troubling way. By circa 1979, connected with fate, archaic, literary, uncanny, bizarre, odd, eccentric. See how the meaning has drifted. Modern usages would include socially offbeat, awkward, politically nonconforming, mildly creepy. The pattern here is sacred. That goes to mystical, that goes to psychological, and then it goes to tribal. There are several others that have drifted from the original meaning. Liberal, liberty-oriented, to partisan identity label. Conservative, prudence, preservation, to tribe label. Fascist, specific historical model, to generic insult. Racist, belief in hierarchy, to broad accusation. Trauma, severe wound, to discomfort. My child was traumatized when they saw an ICE agent. So it's not a severe wound, it's just discomfort. Violence, physical force, to speech and disagreement. Community, place, bonds, to market segment. Friend, trusted relationship, to online contact. Hero, sacrifice. Courage, to celebrity praise. Crisis, acute turning point, to perpetual alarm. Truth, correspondence with reality, to personal narrative. How about this one? Tolerance. Permitting disagreement, to mandatory affirmation. Science. Inquiry method, to slogan. By the way, Mr. I Am the Science is in deep stuff. Shouldn't have actually written in the email you wanted deleted that you wanted the email deleted, moron. Democracy. Democracy has changed from rule by people to favored outcome. And again, weird. Fate, uncanny, to social oddness. So once again, I say, good evening. This is your CTM Psychological Defense Bulletin, when they break the words. A civilization does not collapse only when bridges fail or currencies fail or armies fail. It begins when words fail, when words no longer mean what they mean. The citizen loses his compass. He cannot navigate events because the map has been redrawn while he slept. If violence can mean speech, then force hides behind language. If truth becomes personal preference, lies become equal citizens. If science becomes authority rather than inquiry, questioning becomes heresy. If racist means anyone inconvenient, then real hatred disappears inside the noise. If crisis is constant, the public remains permanently manageable. This is not accidental drift alone. Some drift is natural. Some drift is useful to those who benefit when people cannot think clearly. The ancient principle associated with Confucius was that order begins when names are correct. Father means father. Judge means judge. Law means law. Duty means duty. If names are corrupted, guess what? Conduct follows. When language is fogged, accountability evaporates. So it's the defense. And what is meant by the word? Ask. Ask what is meant by the word. Define terms before reaching conclusions. Refuse emotional labels without definitions. Prefer plain speech over slogans. Distinguish evidence from branding. A free people must defend not only borders and ballots, they must defend nouns, verbs, and meanings, because when they break the words, they are coming from the world those words describe. So we must what? Stay awake, stay precise, and stay dangerous to confusion. Would you agree? If you would, good. Do you know, another shoot 'em up in Oklahoma. And here's one from Hot Air, written by Larry Elder, of all people, the would-be assassin. The problem isn't education, it's ideological isolation. Much has been made of the advanced education of the latest would-be assassin of President Donald Trump, whom the suspect described in a manifesto as a pedophile, a rapist, and a traitor, graduated from the California Institute of Technology, one of the most selective schools in the country. But where did this person get the twisted up brain to attempt to do such a stupid thing? As to Caltech, Daniel McCarthy of the Intercollegiate Studies Institute writes, in the most recent City Journal college rankings, Caltech took the top spot for value added to career, but languished at a dismal 95th place for student ideological diversity. Yes, the rankings noted the school's disproportionately large diversity, equity, and inclusion bureaucracy, with roughly 10 DEI staff members for 1,000 students and its overwhelmingly liberal student body. 16 liberal students for every conservative. Education by itself is not the problem. The problem is something else. Ideological certainty reinforced in environments where dissenting views are scarce. Get ready for Pastor John S. Terrell, Part 12.
1: Can do it. Hi, I'm Johnny Erickson Tata, and what I am referring to is ministry to those with disabilities. For some, even the mention of the word disability stirs fear and insecurity, and that was true for Anna. Although from a distance she admired those who served in disability ministry, she never pictured herself getting involved. Anna feared she would inadvertently say something offensive or do something wrong. But when Anna signed up to volunteer at a family retreat, her fears were replaced by love. Anna says of her experience, I left family retreat knowing that something far greater than our own human effort is at work when we offer ourselves in service to the disability community. Oh, friend, do not let fear keep you from serving the disability community. Remember what 1 Thessalonians chapter 5 says, the one who calls you is faithful, and he will do it. Find out more about family retreats at johnnyandfriends.org.
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3: With SRN News, I'm Jason Walker. A man with a gun near the White House today has been shot by law enforcement officers after he opened fire on them. Plainclothes officers spotted the man and saw the imprint of the weapon. The gunman was hit and transported to a nearby hospital. European leaders say that President Trump's decision to withdraw 5,000 U.S. troops from Germany is just the latest signal that Europe might be taking more responsibility for its security soon. The leaders of Norway and Britain sought to downplay the impact

0: here, all the big questions. Sadly, they're being told we're here by chance, a happy accident with no real purpose. So I'm telling everyone I can about the new powerful documentary, The Story of Everything. The Story of Everything. So impressive. A dynamic documentary that explores the mathematics of fine-tuning the code embedded in DNA and asks the questions that mainstream media totally avoids. So let's equip each other and our kids with the truth about the universe and our creator. It's an absolute game changer, The Story of Everything. 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
1: WZXI area weather. Tonight, partly cloudy, low around 58. Tuesday, 50% chance of showers with thunderstorms, possibly after 5 p.m. Partly sunny with a high near 72. 90% chance of showers and thunderstorms Tuesday night, overnight low 53. Wednesday, 70% chance of showers, likely possibly a thunderstorm, before 8 a.m. with a high near 62. Wednesday night, 60% chance of showers, likely possibly a thunderstorm, overnight low 44.
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1: 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The celebration opens this Thursday and Friday, May 7th and 8th at noon, runs till 11 p.m. Saturday, the gathering starts at 10 a.m. and runs till 11 p.m. Don't miss this shindig. 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

0: All right, Pastor John Estorell is on the bridge, and we welcome him back with open arms. He's a veteran expositor of Scripture and a trusted voice helping believers understand the prophetic timeline with clarity and courage. Born in Sweden in 1939, Pastor Terrell left a successful engineering career after his conversion in 1965, later earning a Master's of Divinity. He's the founder president of the European American Evangelistic Crusades, a ministry recognized worldwide for exposing the spiritual architecture behind global systems and equipping believers to stand firm during end time deception. A little bit more. Listeners who wish to support European American Evangelistic Crusades, or EAEC for short, can do so through PayPal on their website, RLJC, Resurrection Life Jesus Christ, RLJC-EAEC.org, or by sending a check made out to EAEC, P.O. Box 166, Sheridan, California, 95681. So please welcome back to Caravan to Midnight, Pastor John S. Terrell. Welcome back, sir. It's great to have you on again.
1: Thank you very much.
0: Well, how about this? I got a bunch of notes here. We come out of the sixth seal and into something unexpected, silence. What is the significance of the seventh seal being quiet instead of loud, escalating?
1: Well, the problem today, I'm calling it the tribulation.

0: year. And the seventh seal, after the violence of the sixth seal with its earthquake, cosmic disturbances, and universal terror, it would be logical to expect further escalation. But there's only one silence. In Revelation 8:1, we read this. And when he had opened the seventh seal, there was silence in heaven about the space of half an hour. Why silence? Throughout Revelation, heaven has been loud with living creatures crying, "Holy, holy, holy." Elders casting their crowns, angels proclaim with a loud voice, and the martyrs crying, "How long?" Suddenly, there is total cessation of noise. Silence in the Bible is often associated with awe before judgment and anticipation of divine action. In Habakkuk 2:20, we read this. But the Lord is in his holy temple, that all the earth keeps silence before him. Zephaniah the prophet say in 1:7, hold thy peace at the presence of the Lord God, for the day of the Lord is at hand. In this case, it is a proverbial calm before the storm. The hush before the wrath of God is manifested. In the sixth seal was upheaval. The seventh seal is stillness. It is as if heaven pauses and the universe collectively holds its breath. The Lamb opens the final seal of the scrolls and there's reverent silence. Revelation 8:1. And when he opened the seventh seal, there was silence in heaven but the space of half an hour. Now, is it half an hour our time, 30 minutes? In 2 Peter 3:18, actually 3:8, we read this, but beloved, be not ignorant of this one thing, that one day is with the Lord as 1,000 years, and 1,000 years as one day. My understanding here is that we are talking about 20.8 years silence in heaven. Why does Jesus take a break? We simply don't know. Is this time literal or figurative? Literal because it is measured pause and serves as an intentional delay. We do know this, that in the Bible, in the book of Revelation, it says that the Antichrist is going to reign for 1 hour. That's 41.6 years. Whatever the reason, the same God who calculates wrath also quantifies silence. The Lamb does not rush. He opens the final seal and heaven pauses. The only event on the seventh seal is silence, and it serves as a precursor to the seven trumpets. There are seven events which launch immediately after the silence. Seven angels are given seven trumpets. Another angel offered incense with the prayers of the saints. Fire from the altar thrown to the earth. Voices, thundering, lightnings, and earthquake follow. The prayer of the saints, echoing the fifth seal, martyrs rise before God. The judgment intensified, suggesting that the trumpet judgment are connected to the prayers for justice. The cry is, how long is not forgotten. The seventh seal is yet another escalation with ushered in more judgment and destruction upon the Antichrist system. And in the midst of its turmoil, the Lamb continues to stand. How many of you have prayed the prayer, the Lord's Prayer, that thy will shall be done on earth as it is in heaven? And we don't understand that this is accumulated. What about all the people over the ages that were killed for their faith in Christ? How many prayers have been put up? The prayers are stored in heaven, and the prayers will be answered. The golden censer stands at threshold. It is not yet the storm of the trumpet, but it is also no longer the quiet of the seventh seal. Heaven moves from silence to action. Seven angels standing before Jesus are each given a trumpet. Revelation 8:2, we read, "And I saw the seven angels which stood before God, and to them were given seven trumpets." Trumpets throughout the Bible are never casual. They announce, summon, warn, or declare that God is about to act. This is evident in Numbers chapter 10, where trumpets gather the people, and in Joshua chapter 6, they precede the fall of Jericho. The imagery of seven angelic trumpeters signals that what is going to follow is yet another heavenly intervention. In Revelation 8:3, we read this, "And another angel came and stood at the altar, having a golden censer, and it was given him much incense, and he offered it with the prayers of all saints upon a golden altar, which was before the throne." Just a comment here. Every prayer that every believer in Christ has spoken over the years, over the centuries, for thousands of years, are stored in heaven on the altar, and they are going to explode when we have the golden censer. But John interrupts that expectation with something surprising, and still another angel appears. That one holding a golden censer standing at the altar. He's given much incense to offer with the prayers of the saints. This deliberately echoes the priestly ministry described in Exodus chapter 30, where incense rises before God as a symbol of accepted worship. In Revelation 8:4, "And the smoke of the incense which came with the prayers of the saints ascended up before God out of the angel's hands." The text of smoke and incense, together with the prayers of the saints, rises before the Lamb. These are not vague or generic prayers, but the accumulated cries of faithful throughout the ages, of the faithful throughout the ages, who endured suffering and persecution and longed for justice. As we examined earlier, those under the altar cry, "How long?" Revelation 6:10. The question has not been forgotten or ignored. Rather, it has intensified over time. In Revelation 8:5, we read this, "And the angel took the censer and filled it with fire of the altar and cast it into the earth. And there were voices, thunderings and lightnings, and an earthquake." Then comes a turning point, as the same censer would carry the prayers upward is abruptly filled with fire from the altar and thrown down to the earth. To me, the result is peals of thunder, rumbling, flashes of lightning, and an earthquake. That sequence is not random, but mirrors a divine manifestation at Mount Sinai, where Moses met with the God. To any student of history, the message is clear that the about to unfold carries the authority and the presence of God. This is the opening salvo, signaling the great tribulation is about to begin. The judgments that follow are directly tied to the prayers that preceded them. The cries of God's people for justice, righteousness, and the vindication of his name are not ignored. Heaven does not act independently of those prayers. It acts in response to them. Every time you pray, you are adding to the fire on the altar. Every time we pray, and these prayers now are going to be answered to crush the Antichrist system. The implication is clear. Prayer is not passive in the unfolding of God's purpose. It is not a side activity while history runs its course. The prayers of the saints is directly linked to divine action. That means the coming judgments are not arbitrary displayed of power. They proceed from the same holy center where mercy has been offered. Remember this, God is love, but God is also a God of judgment. The same God who received prayer is a God who answered it, and his answer includes both redemption and reckoning. The future that God brings is not imposed in a vacuum. It is the answer to the long-standing cry for his kingdom to come. His will be done on earth as it is in heaven. In Matthew 6, 9 through 10, we read this. After this manner, therefore, pray you, our Father, which art in heaven, hallowed be thy name. Thy kingdom come, thy will be done in earth as it is in heaven. This is the time that prayer will be answered with a vengeance on the Antichrist system. If the prayers of the saints are part of what brings about God's final act of justice, what exactly are you asking God to do when you pray for his kingdom to come? Let me repeat that. If the prayers of the saints are part of what brings about God's final act of justice, what exactly are you asking God to do when you pray for his kingdom to come? Now, we're going to talk about what happened with the Antichrist and the leadership. This, we call the Antichrist here the supreme leader. The supreme leader has learned that despite his resurrection, he doesn't control events. Instead, he seeks to control what people think the events mean. I want to repeat that. The supreme leader has learned that despite his resurrection, he doesn't control events. Instead, he seeks to control what people think the events mean. Politicians are not in control. No dictator on this world is in control. God is. Most of the world shrugs off the voices, thundering, lightning, and earthquake. Not because it's a small event, but because they have been trained not to see God. These are important sentences here. I want to repeat them. Most of the world shrugs off the voices, thundering, lightnings, and an earthquake. Not because it is a small event, but because they have been trained not to see God. Look around in the world today. Most people do not see God. They can't even think of him. The world sees flickering signals on a television with overlapping live feeds. Social media abounds with people filming lightning, storms that do not behave naturally. Worldwide, there are seismic events hitting multiple regions about simultaneously. Social media explodes, but the accounts are fragmented. Earthquake in Tokyo. No, the same thing in Brazil. Why is the sky making shaking noise? The World Federation Network, WFN, offers an emergency clarification broadcast trying to spin the earthquakes as a result of cascading tectonic stress triggered by prior atmospheric instability. Fancy. They project that everything under control. There's no cause for panic. But behind the scenes, they know their words are nothing more than lies. The supreme leader is outwardly calm, controlled, and dismissive. But privately, he's a bundle of raw nerves, and he knows God is in control. Lucifer is not the powerful being he once thought, a reoccurring pattern he recognizes. The words of the false prophet provides more comfort as he confirms the gathering, degrading fear with ties to the supreme leader's stomach in knots. The progression has resumed after break. The two men are not losing control of the world, but their ability to dominate the interpretation. Up to now, every event could be reframed and every crisis could be absorbed into the narrative. At this moment, they do something new, as the event does not fit the system anymore because of their alignment with the Bible. Heaven has spoken again, and the response is weaker this time. The response of the talking heads on WFN, just like they have all the commentators on television shows today, seem to be forced, too artificial. This is not ignorance anymore. This is unconditional blindness, a failure to recognize God because I've been trained to reject him as an option. Let me repeat that. A failure to recognize God because I have been trained to reject him as an option. This takes place every day in our public schools. Heaven is ready to escalate, and earth is already misreading the warnings. So when the first trumpet hits, it won't correct people. It will confirm the lies they have already accepted. The world doesn't miss God because of lack of evidence. They miss him because truth was removed. Lies were institutionalized, and they choose comfort over repentance. Let me repeat that. The world doesn't miss God because of lack of evidence. They miss him because truth was removed. Lies were institutionalized, and they choose comfort over repentance. But 5-6 years ago, I wrote a book called Bitter Fruit. I have asked myself over the years, how is the devil able to govern the world, to make people to do what they want to do? And the answer came to me, education. In this book that I would say, and this is not really an advertisement, it's just to give you a tool to understand. I go back to 1832 at the Yale University, when the Order of Skull and Bones was founded. And that foundation had as a plan to take control of all education in the United States. Well, 1832, they met. It took them more than 150 years. And today, every institution except Christian institutions are controlled. Go to our website, look for the book, Bitter Fruit. You read that, and you're going to say, my God, where have I been? It's open. I never saw it. Back now to my talking here about the tribulation is here. In Isaiah 59, 1 through 4, we read this. Behold, the Lord's hand is not short that he cannot save, neither is his ear heavy that he cannot hear. But your iniquities have separated between you and your God, and your sins have hid his face from you, that he will not hear. For your hands are defiled with blood, your fingers with iniquity, your lips have spoken lies, your tongue has muttered perversions. None call for justice, no one pleads for truth. They trust in vanity and speak lies. They conceive mischief and bring forth iniquity. And judgment is turned backwards, and justice stands afar off. For truth is falling in the street, and equity cannot enter. Isaiah 59, 1 through 4, and verse 14. Let me read that last verse. And judgment is turned backward. Justice stands afar off. The truth is fallen in the street, and equity cannot enter. Let me tell you how the devil works. The devil does not build any buildings. The fallen angels do not construct anything tangible. The demons do not construct anything. They don't build factories or weapons or anything. What they build is this. The structure is built in the minds of people. Their structure from Satan is built in the minds of people. And people carry out the work of the devil. Adolf Hitler was simply controlled by the devil. They had taken control of him. They had put structures in his mind what should be done. and Hitler and his soldiers, actually not the stormtroopers, but the SS, carried out what Satan had done. When we pray, we need to pray that God would begin to move upon the minds of the people, because a battle is not on the street, it's in the minds of people.
1: Understood. Coming up is hour two, ladies and gentlemen, of episode 2749 of Caravan to Midnight, DEFCON 1. You're listening to the voice of me, John B. Wells, and Pastor John S. Terrell. We'll be right back. It's true. 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The flip side to that coin is, if you want something to grow, nourish it. People are getting tired of feeding the big tech monster, because what they get in return is shadow banning, overt banning, or suspension on social media. Big tech and its derivatives also try to financially soft kill. This is when someone wants to buy something, but they are prevented from doing it because their payment repeatedly fails. And of course, when the gateways do work, we pay for this convenience with fees. 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Include a legibly written email, a phone number in case we need to reach you, and as soon as we see that info, your membership is activated.
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8: News this hour from Town Hall. I'm Jason Walker. Well, a man with a gun near the White House has been shot by law enforcement officers after he opened fire on them. Spokesman says the man shot at the officers, who quickly returned fire. The gunman was hit. He has been taken to a local hospital, and the investigation continues. California officials say that a major insurance company violated the law in handling wildfire claims.
9: California's top insurance regulator says the state is seeking millions of dollars in penalties from State Farm after an investigation found that the insurance company violated state law while handling claims from the 2025 Los Angeles area wildfires. The state's insurance commissioner says the department looked at 220 random claims filed to State Farm and found nearly 400 violations from the Palisades and Eaton fires. I'm Lisa Dwyer.
8: Supreme Court has restored access to an abortion pill through telehealth and mail. Bernie Bennett explains.
10: The order signed by Justice Samuel Alito temporarily allows women seeking abortions to obtain the pill at pharmacies or through the mail without an in-person visit to a doctor. Those rules have been in effect for several years until a federal appeals court imposed new restrictions last week. The majority of abortions in the U.S. are obtained through medications, usually a combination of mifepristone and a second drug, misoprostol. The availability of those drugs has blunted the impact of abortion bans that most Republican-led states have sought to enforce since a 2022 Supreme Court ruling that overturned Roe v. Wade. Bernie Bennett in Washington.
8: Former New York Mayor Rudy Giuliani breathing on his own after being hospitalized with pneumonia and placed on a ventilator. Spokesman says the 81-year-old remains in critical but stable condition. More on these stories, townhall.com.
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8: Very unusual art.
12: In Germany, an art installation features robot dogs with lifelike heads. Some include tech titans Elon Musk and Mark Zuckerberg. Others, artists Picasso and Warhol. They roam around a rink at Berlin's Neue National Gallery. It's the brainchild of artist Beeple.
13: In the past, our view of the world was shaped in part by how artists saw the world. How Picasso painted changed how we saw the world. Now, our view of the world is shaped by tech billionaires who own powerful algorithms that decide what we see and what we don't see.
12: The work was first shown at Art Basel, Miami. I'm Julie Walker.
8: You might not recognize the name Doris Fisher, but you know what she did. Fisher co-founded the iconic clothing chain The Gap in 1969 with her late husband Don. Fisher has died. She was 94. Breaking news and analysis, townhall.com. Another severe wildfire season is in the forecast for the western U.S.
14: It's due to record-breaking heat and an abysmal snowpack. Some states and utilities trying to get ahead of that threat using AI. In Arizona, the state's largest electric utility is installing AI-monitored cameras across its service region. The technology identifies possible smoke and notifies human analysts for quick verification. Fire management officials say the technology spots more fires than humans and alerts authorities more quickly, allowing for faster and more efficient action to extinguish the wildfires. John Scott reporting.
8: Supreme Court escalating a nationwide redistricting war by removing one of the few remaining limits on partisan gerrymandering. The decision gutted a key provision of the Voting Rights Act that had affected how states draw their congressional maps. More on these stories, townhall.com.
2: WZXI area weather. Tonight, partly cloudy, low around 58. Tuesday, 50% chance of showers with thunderstorms, possibly after 5 p.m. Partly sunny with a high near 72. 90% chance of showers and thunderstorms Tuesday night, overnight low 53. Wednesday, 70% chance of showers, likely possibly a thunderstorm, before 8 a.m. with a high near 62. Wednesday night, 60% chance of showers, likely possibly a thunderstorm, overnight low 44.
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17: The gift of mental power comes from God, divine being. And if we concentrate our minds on that truth, we become in tune with this great power. My mother had taught me to seek all truth in the Bible. Nikola Tesla. This is Caravan to Midnight.

0: Hello again, everybody, and welcome back to Caravan to Midnight. This is hour two, and we will spend it as we have the first hour with Pastor John S. Terrell. Tonight's episode, The Trumpets Begin. Take it away, Pastor. We are all attention.
1: The earthquake, the thunder, and voices are real, but the truth about them cannot enter the system anymore. The supreme leader defies lies as truth, suppresses anything that contradicts the narrative, and maintains an autocratic system where truth literally has no place to land. The seven angels who are going to sound the trumpets prepare themselves, but not in a casual readiness. They are carrying out something predetermined, matching our trumpet's function throughout Scripture. As these angels prepare to sound it, signals that the Lamb's intervention is about to unfold. In Revelation 8:6, we read this, and the seven angels with their seven trumpets prepared themselves to sound. The fact that they do not immediately blow indicates the pause is intentional. It shows that judgment is not impulsive. God is not reactive, and what is coming is not chaotic. Not once in the book of Revelation is an account of uncontrolled destruction. Rather, it is faithfully described regulated judgment. Like the person on a roller coaster approaching the initial drop, there is no reversal at this point. All hell is about to break loose. The first angel sounds, and the sounding on the first trumpet produces an abnormal destructive storm. The first angel sounded, and there followed hail and fire mingled with blood, and they were cast upon the earth. And the third part of the trees were burnt up, and all green grass was burnt up. Revelation 8:7. This unusual storm originates from above the earth, not on the surface, and the scope is precise and deadly. Two opposing elements, hail and fire, fall to the planet's surface, echoing a plague in Exodus, where hail and fire fell upon Egypt. In Exodus 9:23-25, we read this, and Moses stretched forth his rod toward heaven, and the Lord sent thunder and hail, and the fire ran along upon the ground, and the Lord rained hail upon the land of Egypt. So there was hail and fire mingled with the hail, very grievous, such as there were none like it in all the land of Egypt since it became a nation. And the hail smote throughout all the land of Egypt, all that was in the field, both men and beasts. And the hail smote every herb out of the field and brake every tree out of the field. But this event is global, not regional. The fire and ice are combined blood to create something that is incredibly detrimental to the environment, while simultaneously defiling. One third of the trees, forest, orchards, natural tree cover are destroyed. All green grass is burned, meaning all actively growing vegetation on the ground level. That covers pastures, fields, and wild grasslands. This isn't random destruction, but measured judgment. With the pasture lands gone, grazing animals lose their food supplies, and crops are wiped out. The earth is not dead, but the ecosystem are severely crippled. The planet-wide combustion of biomass produces thick smoke, columns rising across continents, ash filling the atmosphere, sunlight dimmed or filtered. Social media erupt immediately as forests ignite across continents, agriculture souls wiped out, all storms behaving in a way that no model can predict. The following posts appear online. Fire falling from the sky. Why is the hail burning? Why is everything green gone? Here is how the World Federation Network emergency broadcast said, global atmospheric weapons deployment. has been conferred by hostile extraterritorial forces. The combination of incendiary precipitation and bioreactive particulate matter has resulted in widespread vegetation loss. This is a coordinated attack on Earth's biosphere. Notice what they're doing. It is the same event, but completely different meaning. Fire from heaven is spelled as incendiary precipitation. Blood is misinterpreted as bioreactive particulate matter. Judgment is altered to attack. The Supreme Leader used to reinterpret events with confidence, but now he recognized a pattern continuing exactly as written in the Bible. The Book of Revelation is happening on schedule. He knows that the first trumpet equals environmental devastation, and there are more trumpets coming. He cannot admit the Bible is true, so he doubles down, not because he believes the lie, but because he needs the world to believe it. The false prophet is essential to the supreme leader. The first trumpet is not just destructive, but theologically obvious if you know Scripture. So he supplies language that sounds scientific, reinforces the alien narrative, and suppresses any pattern recognition. He's no longer just supporting the system, but actively shielding the world from recognizing God. Why does the first trumpet target trees and grass? Because it's an attack on the life system, food supply, and the stability of the earth. It connects directly with the third seal, scarcity. Jesus is not repeating previous judgment, but intensifying it. The Lamb is judging the world. The world is told that aliens are attacking the planet. The people believe they must unite under the Supreme Leader to survive. It is spiritual reality versus the public narrative. The strange events could previously be explained away, but now reality itself starts contradicting the narrative. The autocratic system has become more aggressive, more controlling, more insistent, because the gap between truth and explanation is widening. People are not deceived because the signs are unclear. They are deceived because they have been conditioned to depend on authority, and they prefer explanations over truth. Let me repeat that. People are not deceived because the signs are unclear. They are deceived because they have been conditioned to depend on authority, and they prefer explanation over truth. The Supreme Leader and the false prophet pray to Lucifer because they need his supernatural help. Lucifer responds to their prayers, stating he's aware of the disaster and will ensure it does not happen again. Both men secretly wonder if Lucifer can stop heaven. To come now to the second angel. The sounding of the second trumpet moves the judgment from land to sea. And the second angel sounded where a great mountain burning with fire was cast into the sea. And the third part of the sea became blood. And the third part of the creatures which were in the sea had life died, and the third part of the ship were destroyed. Revelation 8:8-9. The language concerning the carnage is not subtle, but take note of John's word when he says, as it were. The apostle was in the same position as Ezekiel, trying to describe what he saw as wheels within wheels, because he could not sufficiently illustrate what he was seeing. John reached for the closest comparison, something akin to a burning mountain. This depiction should stop any attempt to reduce this to normal phenomena. John's word echoed the judgment language of the past. The word by Babylon was represented by a massive mountain that destroyed nations and reshaped the world. In Jeremiah chapter 51, verse 25, we read this. Behold, I'm against you, which destroy mountain, says the Lord, but destroyed all the earth. I will stretch out my hand upon you and roll thee down from the rocks, and I will make you a burning mountain. The Nile River was a source of life for ancient Egypt. The nation was punished with water turning into blood for the Pharaoh, insistent on keeping the Israelites as slaves. Nevertheless, the judgment was limited to a localized river system. And we read here from Exodus chapter 7. And Moses and Aaron did as the Lord commanded. He lifted up the rod and smote the waters that were in the river in the sight of Pharaoh and in sight of his servant. And all the waters that were in the river turned to blood. And the fish that was in the river died. The river stank, and the Egyptians could not drink of the water of the river. And there was blood throughout all the land of Egypt. Exodus 7, 20-21. The time, the global phenomena are the oceans. John's great mountain burning with fire strikes, and the massive impact is seen globally. Coastlines erupt with shockwaves. The waters begin to darken and thicken in a way that looks like blood. The World Federation Network cannot deny it. They cannot localize it and decide to escalate the exploitation. And here's what the Antichrist system said about this. Global maritime system have sustained critical damage following the recent oceanic strike events. Approximately one-third of marine life across affected regions have been lost due to widespread biochemical contamination. In addition, one-third of active naval and commercial vessels have been destroyed or rendered inoperable due to the impact shock waves and environmental destabilization. Emergency maritime protocols are in effect. All remaining vessels are to reroute immediately to the nearest port for inspection and reassignment. The destruction of one-third of the ships could mean merely tens of thousands of commercial vessels, but well over 12 million vessels of every kind, from cargo ships, fishing boats, naval craft, private boats, and coastal vessels. Shipping routes collapsing with the loss of many ships at once, and people begin reporting biological catastrophe as dead marine life surfaces everywhere the water changes. And once again, social media explodes as everyone witnessed the same thing. The first trumpet destroyed the land-based life system. The second destabilizes global trade as shipping routes collapse. The food supply from fishing is destroyed, and irreversible damage to the ecosystem. The sea connects everything. This means the crisis is global and impossible to isolate. At this point, denial becomes strategy for the supreme leader. He knows what is happening, but admitting the truth will collapse everything he has built. And so he does what heart of rebellion always does. He doubles down on stupidity in light of the facts. The false prophet now has to do more than explain. He has to establish belief under pressure because people are starting to notice a pattern for him. He tries to disconnect events from the Bible, reinforce the alien narrative to prevent pattern recognition. If people connect the dots, it will mean a downfall of the World Federation. This second trumpet is not random escalation. It is targeted as a lamp dismantling the foundations of earthly security. And yet people still do not turn to him. The world is not lacking evidence. It is actively reinterpreting overwhelming evidence to avoid repentance. I want to repeat this. And yet the people still do not turn to him. The world is not lacking evidence. It is actively reinterpreting overwhelming evidence to avoid repentance. The supreme leader is panicky because he is God with a small g to the people and the world federation who worship his image. But all he can do is stand and watch helplessly as heaven dictates the terms. This brings us now to the next angel sounding, the third angel. The sounding of the third angel shifts judgment to fresh water. And the third angel sounded, there fell a great storm from heaven, burning as was a lamp, and it fell upon a third part of the river, upon the fountains on the waters. And the name of the star is called Wormwood. And the third part of waters became wormwood. And many men died of the waters because they were made bitter. Revelation 8, 10 through 11. To the prophet Jeremiah, wormwood represented bitterness and judgment. In Jeremiah 9, 15, we read this. Therefore, thus says the Lord of hosts, the God of Israel, behold, I will feed up even his people with wormwood and give them water of gall to drink. Lamentation 3:15. He has filled me with bitterness. He's made me drunken with wormwood. This star, whatever it is, it's a real visible object carrying out divine direct act of judgment to poison the earth's drinking water. This is not a random contamination, but a heavenly verdict entering homes, cities, affecting each citizen of the world federation. The undrinkable water is still consumed because the physical body craves water, making people sick immediately, and many die as a result. People don't die because they choose danger, but since they must drink, water is not optional. This changes human behavior immediately. Beforehand, people feared events, but now they fear what sustains them. Water becomes suspicious, dangerous, and unpredictable. This leads to panic over contamination, hoarding of safe sources, and breakdown of trust. The World Federation Network cannot deny the death and decide to medicalize the system. And this is what the issue here as a bulletin. Global freshwater system has been compromised by a secondary contamination event following the prior oceanic strike. Area dispersion of toxic compounds has entered river system and groundwater sources, resulting in widespread water of destabilization. All citizens are ordered to cease use of untreated water immediately. Federation-approved purification stations are now the only verified source of water. This is a major shift from the information control to resource control. Water becomes restricted and centralized. No one can survive independently anymore. At this point, the path is undeniable to the supreme leader. He knows the attacks on land, sea, and fresh water are being carried out with precision. But now stakes are different, as this just isn't about narrative anymore. This is about people keeping people alive long enough to maintain control. The false prophet must now do something even more difficult. He needs to prevent theological recognition in the face of death. Because when people die for the water they consume on a daily basis, the natural question becomes, why is this happening to us? And if that question turns toward God, the beast system fades. So it becomes necessary to redirect attention to fear and external blame. Everything humanity depends on being negatively touched. People are dying for water and still not repenting. That is especially by telling about the state of the world. This is not ignorance. It is hardening resistance under judgment. Let me repeat that. People are dying for water and still not repenting. This is especially telling about the state of the world. This is not ignorance. It is hardened resistance under judgment. The Supreme Leader uses the World Federation Network to denounce the Lamb for the environment disaster on Earth. Ironically, in his frustration, he's admitting that if he is a God, there was a greater God in heaven. Now, the Antichrist, it says in the Bible, would curse God. He would curse the inhabitants of heaven and the believers in Christ. For the first time now, he has to admit there is a God in heaven, and he cannot control that God. The Supreme Leader rages at the false prophet questioning Lucifer's inability to protect him. This was not supposed to be like the space war before Adam and Eve. The false prophet lamely responds that Lucifer is working on a new plan with new super weapons. It is the same lie Joseph Goebbels told the Germans as the Allies strangled the Nazi German by air, land, and sea. To the very end, the German propaganda said, "We got super weapon coming. The Americans are losing. The Russians are losing. The British are losing." Lies, lies, and lies.
0: This is really something. It really is. At some point, I'm sure you'll tell us why it is that people resist even considering that what you're saying is true, even though they see the evidence of that truth. All they have to do is look. It's all happening. It really is. This is Caravan to Midnight. We'll be back as fast as we can with Pastor Terrell. Stand by.
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4: With SRN News, I'm Jason Walker. U.S. military has fired on Iranian forces, sinking six small boats as it moves to reopen the Strait of Hormuz. United Arab Emirates, a key American ally, says it had come under attack from Iran earlier in the day, Monday. At least 12 miners are trapped in a coal mine in central Colombia that follows an explosion that was caused apparently by an accumulation of gases. Three miners were able to get out safely. State media in China says an explosion at a fireworks factory has killed at least 21 people. More than 60 other workers have been hurt. TV and movie actors reaching a tentative four-year contract agreement with studios and streaming services. The deal must now be approved by the Board of Screen Actors Guild, American Federation of TV and Radio Artists. This is SRN News.
5: 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Isn't it frustrating what our kids are learning about where we come from?

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0: second act. Final, mostly. The better part of a half an hour segment for tonight's program with Pastor John Estorell. Look, eventually, every person has to separate themselves from the noise and all the things that keep us distracted. Oh, this one's going off the air. This one wants to drop a bomb. Christians being spit on over here. No, we must support them. We must support them no matter what, because we really don't know what's going on, because, frankly, it's not entirely our fault. We have this devil that reminds us constantly of every failure we've ever experienced in our lives. And many of us don't really exercise our right to say, we know what your future is, devil. Don't remind us of our past. We know your future, and your future is far worse than our past. And so, allow yourself to believe it, just for a minute, and then you'll see it. But if you wait to see it before you believe it, you may wait too long. I've said it many times, and I meant it as much this last time as I did the first time. Without further ado, we welcome back Pastor John Estorell. Take it away, sir.
1: The supreme leader of the false prophet come to the sickening realization that Lucifer is powerless to reverse the actions of the Lamb in heaven. Lucifer had duped them, and their only hope remained in somehow changing the eternal plans of God. The mood of Earth on Earth was gloomy, and the false prophet used the World Federation Network to speak one lie after another about Lucifer being their redemption. The prosperity economy of the World Federation had been replaced with scarcity at every level. Ration cards replaced currency. Every essential, such as food, water, medicine,

0: hydrogen and fuel are not allocated. Distribution centers operate under strict surveillance, and long lines form daily. The destruction of land, sea, and fresh water has made independence impossible. Fields burn, oceans died, rivers turn bitter. There remains no alternative outside the World Federation. To live means to submit even further. People no longer plan for the future. They endure the present. Let me repeat that. People no longer plan for the future. They endure the present. Humanity is no longer being governed, but unconditionally sustained. There are many ex-Christians who succumbed to pressure and took the biometric ID to receive a universal registration number, a unique 12-digit number which serves as a distinctive identifier within the World Federation. We know this as a mark of the beast. Many of them have come to realize the earth is being judged by God and Jesus preparing to return. These are Christians that took the mark of the beast. They had knowledge of the Bible. And at this point now, when the third trumpet had sounded, they realize we are cooked. This is what the Bible said. Some of them are familiar with the book of Revelation and know there is no redemption for them since they took the mark of the beast. This is something that I want to really stress. In the book of Revelation, it states very clear, specific, you take the mark of the beast and you are damned forever. If you are a Christian and you take the mark of the beast, you will lose your salvation, and you will end up in a lake of fire instead of in heaven. This is not going to be a game. This is going to be happening. It might happen within 50 years. It might be within 25 years. We don't know. But it is going to happen, and it's important that we understand everything. These people traded their salvation for food, lodging, and a new life in the World Federation that is now systematically coming to a violent end. Let me insert something here that I don't have in the text. When Adolf Hitler took power in Germany, actually it was a group of people that helped him to take power. Germany was in a depression. Food was scarce. 1 million mark bought about a bottle of milk. Germany was totally, absolutely devastated after World War I. Hitler came on and advertised, as he was trying to rise to power, that I will revitalize the economy, I will build up Germany again, we're going to be prosperous. And people believed him. They voted him in, and Germany began to prosper. The factories were built. They built the Autobahn, these here we call freeways. This is the first time in the world that Autobahns, freeways were built. And people were making so much money that they went on cruises. So from about 1937, 1938, cruise ships were coming out of Germany and traveled all over the world. And people were living a dream. And Hitler promised them prosperity. They got it. But when the war came, 5 years later, Germany was a pile of ruins. They lost all prosperity. And this is exactly how it's going to be here at the time of the book of Revelation here. They traded their salvation for food, launching a new life in World Federation when they took the mark of the beast. And now the system is collapsing. They betrayed Jesus, life, just like Judas Iscariot, and life has become meaningless. because they're going to be executed, sent straight to hell when Jesus returns. Remember this. The word of God is exact and truth. And these people now that have taken the mark of the beast, they realize it's happening, like it was said in the Bible. We are damned. We bought into this lie. And we have no hope. I don't want you ever to come to that place that you trade your soul for food, lodging, and a place to live. These people had a ray of hope for their children who were given the biometric ID at their birth, but they are not able to pledge allegiance and worship the supreme leader until after the 13th birthday. This is left over from the Jewish tradition called Bar Mitzvah, which was a coming age milestone making when a boy becomes religious responsible for his own action under Jewish law. With the advent of the biometric earth, the false prophet demanded each person to declare loyalty to the supreme leader, fall down on his knees, and worship his image. A newborn baby is unable to perform the act of allegiance and worship. Aaron Rhodes dictated that parents of unregistered babies are denied access to food, medical care, and education. They do not legally exist, and parents risk imprisonment behind them. But this is a huge risk that ex-Christians are willing to take, so that when Jesus comes back, the children will be allowed to live under the reign of the Lamb during the Millennium Kingdom. These will be the people that will marry and repopulate the earth during the thousand-year kingdom. So, closing up this here with a third trumpet now, it's simple this. People, politicians promise you prosperity, riches, everything they can think of in return of your loyalty. You sell your soul. You be loyal to the system. We should only be loyal to one person. His name is Jesus Christ. We should never take a loyalty act to anything except the Lord Jesus Christ. In my next program, we're going to continue talking about the fourth angel sounding, and then we go down, marching down to the last war. And before that, there's going to be more judgment and more disaster on the earth until we come to the return of Jesus. So with that, John, have you got any questions or comments that you would like to make the remaining time?
1: Well, you've touched on this already, Pastor, but I would ask again. You're saying the world is not lacking evidence that this is happening, but it is rejecting it by design. Can you just amplify that a little bit?
0: Propaganda is when you simply tell a person that if you see a red car on the road, it is not a red car. That's an illusion. It's actually a green car. And so, like Goebbels said, if you repeat the lie long enough, often enough, lies become truth. And so, but this is what I bring out in my book that I talked about, Bitter Fruit, that in every, let's say you go to colleges and universities, they have fraternity organizations. And a fraternity organization is designed to make the young men and women filthy. This is where they learn to drink alcohol. This is where they learn to fornicate. This is where they lose their faith in Christ if they are Christians. And when they come out of college, most of the people coming out of college, they have lost their faith in God, and they are easily manipulated, and so they will do things that they normally would not do unless they had first been conditioned. So it is a matter of condition. So everything is about education. And so as Christians, we try to educate people and say, this is truth. Jesus Christ died on the cross 2,000 years ago. He was resurrected. He paid for our sins. And if you accept Christ, if you repent of your sins and receive him, then you'll be saved and you will go to heaven. The world says there is no heaven. There's no life after death. And so a lot of people believe that. And I just talked to a person a few days ago, and I said, are you a Christian? He says, no, I'm not a Christian. Yes, I'm a Christian. He said, I'm a Catholic, but I don't go to church. I don't practice it, so I'm not really a Christian. So this is a nice young man, about 30, 35 years old. He was a policeman. And he was just destroyed. I mean, he had no faith in God. So it is so important that you as a Christian reinforce and every day confess that Jesus Christ is Lord, that you confess, you will not leave that confession.
1: Yeah. As easy as that. And a lot of people won't do it. All right, now just to recap just a little bit, because we have a few minutes left here. So every trumpet dismantles a foundational layer of human survival. And most people will not recognize this who aren't saved. They will not recognize any of this until they're past the point of no return. Is that right or not?
0: That is correct. And this is what we have in the book of Revelation. It says that when Jesus comes back, but when I see Jesus coming back, they're going to do the prayer to the rocks. And this is when the rich man, the poor man, and everybody else, they're going to pray to the rocks to fall on them to save them from the wrath of the Lamb. And so it is almost like a person being sentenced to death, and he's hoping the last minute, you know, that the Supreme Court would overturn it. And then a realization comes when he's strapped to the gurney, and he realizes, you know, that I'm not going to get a reprieve, you know. I'm going to die. They're going to kill me. And so this is why it's so important that we, if a person is not convicted by the Holy Spirit, he cannot receive a message. I can tell people, I can stand and preach for a day to a person, but unless the Holy Spirit is working in his soul and showing him that what I'm telling is truth, he cannot be saved. So we cannot be saved apart from the Holy Spirit. And in most churches, they don't speak about the Holy Spirit. Matter of fact, they just gloss it over and say that was for the day of the book of Acts, but it's not now. But Jesus said, you know, when I'm good for you that I go away, if I go away, I'm going to send the Comforter, the Holy Spirit. He will show you all things. And so the Holy Spirit is very important. And that's why when we witness to people and talk to people, that we also at the same time that we have been praying before that God, please convict this man. Holy Spirit, do a deep work in his heart so he can believe.
1: Pastor, let me order something here that's not on the menu. These people, all these generations who have passed away, they have died, they're from their physical life. So now that's over. They're either in an urn or they're in a grave. Are they in a holding condition now until Judgment Day?
0: When the body dies, the soul and the spirit go straight to heaven. And we read in the book of Revelation that the people that are standing before their God, they are praising him and worshiping and singing songs and so on. So a Christian goes directly to heaven when he dies. And the body goes in the grave, But the body is just a vehicle. That's a car that we have here on Earth. Now, when the unbeliever dies, his soul and dead spirit go straight to hell, where they are kept under judgment, actually under torment, according to Jesus. And they will sit in hell until after the thousand-year kingdom and the last war, when they will be resurrected. And the Bible says they will be resurrected with a shameful body that will be built in such a way that it can take pain without being destroyed. And but the way I try to illustrate this, if you have an electric heater and you have wires in there, cords, and when you turn it on, the cords get red hot and by the resistance, and so they are in pain, but they are not destroyed because they are made in such a way that they can take the heat. So the ungodly people are going to get the resurrected body of shame that is very sensitive, but it will never be destroyed. It will just kind of glow in the fire, of the lake of fire, and intensive pain. Well, we will get a resurrected body that is going to be a glorified body that we will have, and that will never age, and we will always, because our soul and spirit will never die. It's eternal, and when we get a new body, it is also eternal.
1: You remember, I'm paraphrasing here, but you remember when Cain said to Father, look, I do evil all the time. I can't help it. If you kick me out of here, they're going to kill me. Father said, I'm going to put a mark on your forehead here, and they'll see it, and they won't kill you. What about people who have that same thing? I want to believe this. I mean, in a way. Not that they go and do evil all the time. They can't help it. But it's the same kind of, they're stuck in the same way. They want to believe it, but they just can't get across the line. They just cannot accept that what you're talking about tonight and what has been preached through the centuries, millennia even, they just can't grasp it. Number one, what is it that's keeping them from grasping it? And number two, how do they break it so they can accept what you're talking? Yeah, go ahead. You got it.
0: The Bible talks about a reprobate mind. So if a person, let's say you have a child, and the child grows up in a Christian home, he's going to have Christian values. If a person grows up in a Muslim home, he's going to have Islamic values. If he grows up as a Hindu, he's going to have Hindu values. So most people on this earth will never have a chance to be saved. They are already doomed. So in reality, the curse of Adam is upon us. And those of us that are exposed to the Bible, then unless the Holy Spirit convicts a person, they cannot be saved. They will not understand it. And that's why it's so important not just to do mission work, but also to pray for people to be able to receive truth and to be saved. And everything hangs upon the Holy Spirit.
1: Understood. I look forward very much to your coming on the program again for your next talk as we get ready. It looks like all these events, who knows how much worse they'll get and how fast and what form they'll take, but it certainly looks to me like we're coming down the home stretch here to something of a biblical scale. It really does. Thank you very much for sharing your time and your wisdom with us. God bless you. Come back to us soon, all right? Pastor John Israel, everybody. Remember, RLJC-EAEC.org. It's all in Guest Media. Look it up. Think about it. You got one shot, and that's it. God bless you, everyone. And good night.

0: It's true. If you want something to go away, quit buying it, quit feeding it. The flip side to that coin is if you want something to grow, nourish it. People are getting tired of feeding the big tech monster because what they get in return is shadow banning, overt banning, or suspension on social media. Big tech and its derivatives also try to financially soft kill. This is when someone wants to buy something, but they're prevented from doing it because their payment repeatedly fails. And of course, when the gateways do work, we pay for this convenience with fees. So, don't feed the monster. If you want or have ever wanted to join Caravan to Midnight by card or any other payment service and found you could not process your membership, just send a check or money order to CTM, P.O. 141288, Dallas, Texas 75214. Include a legibly written email, a phone number in case we need to reach you, and as soon as we see that info, your membership is activated, and you help turn the monster.
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6: News this hour from Town Hall. I'm Jason Walker. Shooting incident near the White House Monday.
7: The Secret Service says the shooting happened near Independence Avenue on the National Mall, a few blocks from the White House, during a confrontation between an armed individual and Secret Service officers. Officers who were assigned to patrol the perimeter of the White House identified a suspicious individual at about 3:30 p.m. who appeared to be carrying a firearm. Uniformed Secret Service police officers tried to make contact with the suspect, according to the Secret Service officials. The individual briefly fled on foot and then started firing his gun in the direction of the agents. The Secret Service officers returned fire. Bill Alexander, Washington.
6: That gunman reportedly wounded and now hospitalized. European leaders say President Trump's decision to withdraw some 5,000 U.S. troops from Germany is just the latest signal Europe must take more responsibility for its security. Leaders of Norway and Britain sought to downplay the impact of that reduction while saying it provides a useful nudge for the continent to step up the role within NATO. A federal judge earlier Monday decried the prison treatment of President Trump's would-be assassin and apologized to the man for restrictive confinement imposed by jail staff. More from Bernie Bennett.
8: Cole Allen has been in federal custody since a prosecutor said he attempted to crash the White House Correspondents' Dinner and kill President Trump along with other high-level government officials. Magistrate Judge Zia Faruqi told the Department of Corrections attorney that he was, quote, fascinated and disturbed by Allen's treatment in jail. Allen was placed on suicide watch when he was first imprisoned. Prosecutor Jocelyn Ballantyne reasoned that since Allen told investigators he did not expect to survive the alleged attack, he could be a danger to himself. Bernie Bennett, Washington.
6: More on these stories at townhall.com.
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11: Golden Temple's victory in Saturday's 152nd running of the Kentucky Derby averaged 19.6 million viewers on NBC and Peacock. It was the most viewed run for the Roses since Nielsen began tracking average audiences in 1988. According to preliminary data from Nielsen and Adobe Analytics, the audience peaked at 24.4 million. Jose Ortiz rallied Golden Temple from 12th as they approached the stretch to win by a neck over Renegade. The win made Cherie DeVoe the first woman to train a Kentucky Derby winner. I'm Gethin Coolbaugh.
6: Well, the longtime play-by-play man for the New York Yankees is dead. John Sterling was 87. Over his career, he called more than 5,500 games for the Yanks. He'd been suffering from heart problems. Breaking news and analysis, townhall.com. There's been a multi-million person drop in the number of food stamp recipients.
12: Agriculture Secretary Rollins attributes the sharp decline in SNAP clients to the tamping down of fraud, as well as an improved economy. SNAP beneficiaries decreased by nearly 4.3 million in the year ending January of this year. That's according to preliminary government data. President Trump's One Big Beautiful Bill, passed by Congress last summer, also said to have played a role in the decline of SNAP clients. Rich Thomason, Washington.
6: New Mexico state prosecutors seeking fundamental changes to Meta's social media apps and algorithms move as a safeguard children in the second phase of a landmark trial on allegations that platforms such as Instagram and possibly others as well have now created a public safety hazard. More on these stories, townhall.com.
13: WZXI area weather. 60% chance of increasing showers and thunderstorms before 4 p.m. Increasing clouds with a high near 73. Tonight, 100% chance of showers and thunderstorms after 8 p.m. Overnight low, 55. Wednesday, 80% chance of possible thunderstorm, high near 65. Wednesday night, showers likely, possibly a thunderstorm, mostly cloudy, low around 45. Chance of precipitation is 60%.
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0: Anderson. Thank you for joining me. It is the Monday edition of Point of View, Star Wars Day. May the 4th be with you, and we certainly do want to encourage you to enjoy this day as we are going to spend some time in the first hour talking about the Supreme Court in a kind of a different way. Oftentimes on Friday, we have Kelly Shackelford or somebody from First Liberty talking about some of the Supreme Court cases. Sometimes we have Lathan Watts, Vice President of Alliance Defending Freedom, during the week. But I think in this case, we are going to really get into the need for us to hold the court accountable, to pray for the court, and to really benefit from some things we're going to hear from Philip Jauregui. He is a lawyer, prayer leader, and founder of a group called the Judicial Action Group. We have information about that on our website at pointofview.net. Also, the author of this book will be talking about the parable of the prodigal court. Came out a couple of months ago, but if you are looking for it, probably the easiest way is to find it on their website or ours, because if you do find it in the bookstore, great, but I think it will be helpful for you to know we have a link there as well. He has really been devoted, and the organization been devoted, to judicial renewal in the United States for decades. They have really combined the whole issue of intercessory prayer and constitutional advocacy as we talk about wanting to call the Supreme Court back to, in a sense, its original founding and its noble cause. So we're going to be talking about that today. And I might just mention this book is available, the foreword by Dutch Sheets, and endorsed by a veritable who's who of people that we've had on the program, Jim Garlow and Michelle Bachman and Walker Wildman and many others. So I think you will certainly appreciate that. So first of all, Philip, welcome to Point of View. Do we have Philip there? Well, we'll try to get Philip on there in just a minute. Let's see what we can do to connect that up there. And what are we missing there? Do we need to? Are you on now? Not a good way to get started here, but we'll see what we can come up with. Let me just mention that we are talking about this issue of the book, The Parable of a Prodigal Court, Your Invitation to Shift a Nation Back to God. And I think we now maybe have Philip. Philip, are you with us now? Well, we are having our difficulties, so we'll see what we can do to deal with that. If not, we'll move on to some other topics that we certainly need to address here at Point of View. But again, just thought I would take some time to tell you a little bit more about this book, The Parable of the Prodigal Court, Your Invitation to Shift a Nation Back to God. And Philip, thank you for joining us today here on Point of View.
1: Thank you, Kirby. Can you hear me?
0: I can hear you now.
1: Praise God.
0: And I am so sorry that that came off that way, but nevertheless, that is the case. Well, let's, if we can, get into this, because sure. I've seen one of the videos that you've done where you talk about having stood in front of the Supreme Court. This is like decades ago. And then when you watched the video, you said, goodness, I guess I was much more angry about the court than I had anticipated. So rather than curse the darkness, you came up with a strategy to light some lamps. Can you tell us a little bit more about that?
1: Yeah, we'll say God came up with a strategy. He had to correct me on that. But yeah, the first time, Kirby, was, golly, it was probably 18 years ago. But we filmed a video up there at the court, and I was talking about the problem of the Supreme Court and all the dishonorable things that they've done. And we can talk about that. But I just saw that I was very angry about it, and I was a little surprised. And so what the Lord showed me about 8 years ago, Kirby, we were praying for the court. We have a group of about 40 or 50 intercessors that meet every Friday morning, and we pray for the court. And it's a great group of people. But as we were praying, I just had this picture of the Supreme Court in my mind and felt this incredible feeling of love. And it was really odd. In a way, it was normal, because we can use our imaginations every day in a normal way. So it was that type of thing. But yet it really came out of the blue, and the feeling of love really shocked me, because I thought, oh, I've never felt that before for that place. And it really exposed what my heart was, which was, to say I didn't like the court would be an understatement.
0: Yes.
1: I think I hated them.
0: Yes, you see that in the book. Yeah.
1: Yeah. And there are a lot of reasons to be upset with them, as I say in the book. I mean, we can detail those things. These are legitimate major concerns, things that the court has done to literally breach our national relationship with God. And that's not a small matter. But what God spoke to me in that moment 8 years ago, and he didn't speak to me audibly, but what I was sensing in my heart from him was, Philip, you can be upset about what they've done, and that's legitimate, but what if I want to do something different, and I want you to have faith? In other words, faith is the substance of things hoped for, the evidence of things not seen. And we can see, Kirby, what the court has done. I can see everything that the court has done. But I think what the Lord was saying, if I want to do something different, I want you to have a vision for that new thing and pray for that. Have faith for not where they are or where they've been, but let's have faith for something of where I want to take them. And then what the Lord started speaking to me about was the parable of the prodigal son and showing me the heart of the father for the son, who, like the court, had done some incredibly, to say it was dishonorable, I mean, it was beyond that. It was evil what the son had done, and the same with the court. But the heart of the father was to say, I want that boy back.
0: Right.
1: And I think that's the heart of our father for the Supreme Court, is to see them back in his house, back honoring their original noble role.
0: And again, it's parable of the prodigal court. And just before I take a break, though, one of the things I thought I might mention is if you're trying to capture the country, you don't have to capture 435 members of the House of Representatives, don't have to capture even 100 U.S. senators. You don't even have to capture all 9 Supreme Court justices, because if you can just capture 5, then all of a sudden you can redefine marriage. You can decide whether or not you can have prayer in the schools. You can decide whether or not you can post the Ten Commandments. And in some respects, you point out the fact that it illustrates how just a few individuals have had such an impact on this country.
1: That's right. And so it heightens for us. I mean, a lot of people even know how to impact the congressional branch or the legislative branch, the executive branch, but the judicial branch is maybe a more difficult branch to impact. But that's where we feel God has called us, to impact that branch, both through intercessory prayer, but then also through what we call governmental activism, being involved in the nomination process, researching future Supreme Court judges, and the ongoing nomination. So it's an honor for us to get to work in that branch, and we love it.
0: Well, we're going to take a break. When we come back, I want to talk a little bit about this idea of the prodigal son and the prodigal court. And then you do take some time to kind of give us a little bit of history, because that's important. You know, some of these ideas, I will get us to Marlboro versus Madison and things like that, began in the beginning. But then by the time you get to 1947, this idea of separation of church and state, all sorts of ideas really moved in the wrong direction. So I do want you to give us a little bit of judicial history, but when we come back, let's, if we can, talk a little bit about, you know, why this idea of a prodigal court fits very well with a prodigal son, which we read about in Scripture. So let's take a break. We are privileged to have with us today Philip Jureggi, and we're going to come back and continue our conversation with him right after this.

can do it. Hi, I'm Johnny Erickson Tata, and what I am referring to is ministry to those with disabilities. For some, even the mention of the word disability stirs fear and insecurity, and that was true for Anna. Although from a distance she admired those who served in disability ministry, she never pictured herself getting involved. Anna feared she would inadvertently say something offensive or do something wrong. But when Anna signed up to volunteer at a family retreat, her fears were replaced by love. Anna says of her experience, "I left family retreat knowing that something far greater than our own human effort is at work when we offer ourselves in service to the disability community." Oh, friend, do not let fear keep you from serving the disability community. Remember what 1 Thessalonians chapter 5 says, "The one who calls you is faithful, and he will do it." Find out more about family retreats at johnnyandfriends.org.

0: 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That's the mantra of KCHIP, the Kentucky Children's Health Insurance Program. Now, that expands to pregnant women. 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
1: That's right. 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
1: 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This is no-cost insurance for children up to age 19, and now mothers during pregnancy and the year after.
0: How does someone find out more information?
1: The easiest way is to search online for the Kentucky Children's Health Insurance Program, or KCHIP. 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
3: Conversation Day at the Supreme Court as we talk about the parable of the prodigal court, your invitation to shift a nation back to God. Philip Derighi is with us, and we're talking about, at the moment, this idea of, you know, the prodigal son. In Luke 15, it starts out with, there was a man who had two sons. But you use that, Philip, to really talk about the idea that there was a noble role and purpose for the Supreme Court. And you can think of, in the Federalist Papers at the time, it was described as the weakest of all branches. Now, in some respects, five individuals can determine what more than 300 million people in the United States can do and practice. But I think in some respects, it reminds us again why you use this concept of a prodigal court. Can you explain?
4: Sure. So when the judiciary was formed, it says in the Constitution that their job, that the text says that they're there to decide cases. And I like to kind of explain it by saying, you know, Kirby, if some of us decided to form a new nation, we found a land somewhere and we moved there, we'd have to decide, okay, how are we going to govern ourselves? And the three branches is a great way to start. You have the legislative branch. That's the branch that makes the rules. They legislate. They make all the rules that we live by, whether it's a criminal statute or a speed limit or tax policy. Then you have Article II, the executive branch. That's the branch that's responsible for, like, police power or enforcing the laws. That's the president and his cabinet in the federal system. But then you have a third branch, and that would be the judiciary. And their job would be to decide a dispute between people. So you have a law that says here's how things operate, but what happens when people don't follow the law, either in a criminal sense or in a civil sense? Like if you had two neighbors in this new nation and they were having a dispute on whether the fence was on the property line, and that's kind of a silly example, but what happens? Well, hopefully they talk about it and they can resolve it. If they can't, maybe one of them gets a lawyer and they start looking at the legal issues and one of them writes a letter. But if they still can't agree, if you don't have a court system, you end up settling it with guns or fistfights. So that's where courts come in. They're there to, quote, decide cases, is what it says in the Constitution.
3: Right.
4: But they're not there to make governmental policy. And that's what's happened in this nation for the last 60, 70 years is the courts have been the one exercising Article I legislative policy or legislative power, and that's not what we want. So we're talking now about getting that corrected, and I think we're on our way.
3: One of the things that you talk about after talking about this third branch is to remind people, and this probably is new information for some of our listeners, that the first branch of government, well, it got the U.S. Capitol. Second branch of government, well, that's the executive, got the White House. Third branch got nothing. Because if you ever had a tour of the U.S. Capitol, they'll take you down to kind of one of the lower levels of the Capitol where originally the U.S. judiciary, the Supreme Court, met. And I think it illustrates illustrates, again, the point I made just a minute ago, that originally it was seen as the kind of the weakest of all branches. It was necessary, but it wasn't as significant as it's become now, because when we think of the Supreme Court, we think of the Supreme Court building, which I know you've been in many times, and many people probably had a tour of that. And that, I think, shows how much of that has changed. And you refer to that as kind of a grievous exchange. Can you explain?
4: Sure. So if you just put yourself in the seat of the justices of the court, and this is not Kirby to make excuses for what they did, abusing power, but I think if we go back and really think about what happened. So the Capitol was not originally in Washington, D.C. It was originally in New York and Philadelphia, but then they were moving it to Washington, D.C., and they had an architect, and they had acres and acres of land, and they were designing this new Capitol. And they made provisions for the first branch of government. They built a big, beautiful, white Capitol called the U.S. Capitol. And they built a building for the second branch, the president, and it was originally called the Presidential Palace, which is now the White House. But no provision was made for the third branch of government. And it wasn't because they didn't have the money or the space for it. They just didn't build a building for them. They ended up putting them in some spare space in the basement of the U.S. Capitol. And then, interestingly, when they built a new wing onto the Capitol building for the Senate, big, new, beautiful wing for the Senate, they gave the Supreme Court the old Senate chambers. And I compare it to the younger brother, you know, who's never getting his own. He's getting hand-me-downs. He doesn't get a new shirt. He gets his older brother's used shirts. And so, but what happens to somebody that you treat that way? You know, when you're told you're not good enough and you don't get your own and you're not honored, what happens? And I think one of the things that can happen is they end up trying to seize power that they don't have because they're told the power that they have isn't good enough. Yeah. And I think that's what happened with the U.S. Supreme Court. And it's one of the reasons they started usurping power. Again, I'm not excusing it, but I'm trying to explain what I think happened.
3: Again, I love that because you talk about the Supreme Court's little brother syndrome. And again, coming back to this idea, the prodigal court is the case. But, okay, you've given us kind of a history lesson. And I'll take your history hat off for a minute and now maybe put your lawyer's hat back on, because it would be good to talk about Chief Justice John Marshall. And this is Marbury versus Madison. And I was thinking, Phil, the last time we had somebody talk about Marbury versus Madison was when we had Judge Robert Bork on the program, because he had that in his book. But let's, if we can, for people that don't remember their American history, talk about that case, because that, according even to people like Judge Robert Bork and others, changed the nature of the way in which the court was to decide these issues. Can you explain that?
4: Sure. So they coined what was called a concept called judicial review. And basically what that meant was, and there was a lot that was true, by the way, in the Marbury v. Madison case. There's a problem with it, as we'll see. But the basic premise was judges take their oaths to the Constitution, just like members of Congress, same as the president. But judges take their oaths to the Constitution. And so what happened in Marbury v. Madison is the judges had to decide whether a statute, which is a law passed by members of Congress, which is different, of course, than a constitutional provision. It's lower than it. So if a statute conflicts with the text of the Constitution and you're deciding a case as a judge, and the result or the winner of the lawsuit, if it turns on the statute, is party A, but the winner of the lawsuit, if it turns on the meaning of the Constitution, is party B. What do you do? Well, that's what happened in Marbury v. Madison. And so the justices had to decide, we take our oath to the Constitution. So if a statute passed by Congress, even though we want to honor it, conflicts with the Constitution, then we have to go with the Constitution. That's the concept of judicial review. The problem, though, Kirby, is what Chief Justice Marshall did in writing that opinion. And I think he arrived at the right result, but he plugged this phrase into the case that he wrote, which said, it is emphatically the province and duty of the judiciary to say what the law is.
3: Yeah.
4: It's an interesting statement and can be subject to twisting. And I think it was vague. There's a sense in which you can read that statement and think, huh, maybe that's okay. The problem is it wasn't read as being okay. And you can say, what is the definition of province and duty? Well, province can carry with it this sense of exclusivity. In other words, it's the judiciary's exclusive job and duty to say what the law is.
3: Wow. We're going to take a break. Yeah. I want to take a break in just a minute and get into some of the other aspects of that. But one of the people you quote in here is an individual I've known for many years, and we've interviewed him on this program, Herb Titus, in which he refers to this. We call these judicial opinions, but there's a difference between giving you an opinion, which might be binding on that particular case, and one that applies to the entire country. So we haven't really gotten into that yet. So we certainly want to take a break, and I don't want to cut you off any further, so I wanted to mention that we are once again making it possible for you to find out more about this particular issue. So first of all, if you go to the website, you'll see a picture of Philip, and you will see that we have a link there that takes you to the Judicial Action Group, which is jagf.org. You don't have to remember all that, but that is on the website, so you can find out more about that group and find out more about how you can be praying for the Supreme Court and how you can also be involved with them. If you scroll down a little bit more, you're going to see information about the parable of the prodigal court, your invitation to shift a nation back. And this book has been out a couple of months, so you might be able to find it in your local bookstore. But if not, there's a place for you to get it in paperback and Kindle. And when we come back, we just started. But in some respects, this helps us understand why we are where we are today with the Supreme Court. We'll be right back.
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6: With SRN News, I'm Jason Walker. Television and movie actors reaching a tentative four-year contract agreement with studios and streaming services. The deal must be approved by the Board of Screen Actors Guild, American Federation of TV and Radio Artists, and then ratified by members. Civil rights groups filing suit to stop parts of a Texas law allowing police to arrest people suspected of illegally crossing the border from Mexico. That law would take effect next week. New Mexico state prosecutors are seeking fundamental changes to Meta's social media apps and algorithms. Move is to safeguard kids in the second phase of a landmark trial on allegations that the platforms such as Instagram and others creating a public safety hazard. This is SRN News.
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0: possible thunderstorm, high near 65. Wednesday night, showers likely, possibly a thunderstorm, mostly cloudy, low around 45. Chance of precipitation is 60%.
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3: Continuing our conversation today with Philip Jarighi as we talk about a number of very important issues. One of those, article we posted a while back from the Washington Times, leftist judges undermining the presidency, how Congress and the executive branch can check overreaching courts. And that is one that Philip has written about. We've quoted from him before. You can find some of those articles on our website at pointofview.net. Also, learn a little bit more about the Judicial Action Group. But, Philip, in some respects, when we come back to this issue of John Marshall, in some respects, he opened the door to say, well, we know what the Supreme Court is. We know what the Constitution says. We know what the laws say. But really, the Constitution is what the justices of the Supreme Court say it is. And that really opened the door, didn't it?
4: It did. And, you know, they can repeat the law. So they can say what the law is in the sense that they can repeat it, but they can't change it and amend it. And that's what began happening. And it happened by degrees. But you don't get heading in the other direction sometimes all at once. Sometimes it takes errors by degrees. And that's what we saw with the U.S. Supreme Court, to the point where, you know, in the 60s, 70s, 80s, 90s, you know, even into 2015, they were literally creating entirely new policies. I mean, big things like the right to abortion or the mm-hmm. right to homosexual marriage with zero basis in the text of the Constitution. They were amending it if they could. Of course, they're not allowed to, but they were effectively amending the Constitution.
3: Yes.
4: And so that's being corrected now. But golly, the distance we came from Marbury v. Madison to where we were in a lot of cases in this nation, it's horrible. And it took us away from being a constitutional republic and turning us into a judicial oligarchy where we're ruled by as few as five unelected lawyers, as you mentioned when we started the program.
3: Well, again, we were the other day doing a conversation with Kelly Shackelford, one of our guests who is younger. And I said to our guest, our co-host, that at that point, when Kelly and I were talking about all these successes, I said, you got to recognize that back when Marlon Maddox was the host and we'd be sitting around the table, we'd just be hanging our heads with all these different decisions going the wrong direction. And in some respects, things have changed. And before we go on to how that unfolded, you did have a chapter there which talked about some of what originally the Supreme Court was, and you quote the first Chief Justice, John Jay. And I always love to, when I talk about John Jay, point out the fact that, first of all, he was one of the writers of the Federalist Papers. He also had served for a time as the Vice President of the American Bible Society. Later was even the President of the American Bible Society. He'd been the Governor of New York. But I always use this as an illustration. Imagine if there's an opening on the Supreme Court and President Donald Trump decides to appoint the current president of the American Bible Society. You can imagine the controversy, but that shows you maybe where we've come from, because when it came time for the selection of the first Chief Justice, this was an individual that was known more for his understanding of the Bible than for the fact that he'd actually been to anything that looked like a law school.
4: That's right. And one of the other things that he said, and this is in the book, Kirby, but, you know, it's yes. It's almost like, can we even say this right now? Are we allowed to say this in America? Repeating what Chief Justice John Jay said. But it would be scandalous today, but it was true then, and it still is true now. He said, it is our privilege as well as our duty to prefer and elect Christians.

0: for our rulers. Think about that. That was the first Chief Justice, not just some random judge, the Chief Justice, the first one who really laid out the job of a Chief Justice. But when you think about, you know, why would that be? Well, I like to say, if you have a car or a truck that runs on diesel fuel, you need to put diesel fuel into it. If you give it unleaded gas, you're going to have a problem. And there are a lot of forms of government all over the world throughout history and even today. But our form of government is based on biblical principles. That's just historically true. That's really not even a spiritual statement. It's just a factual historical statement. So if you're going to have a form of government that's based on biblical principles, you might want to have people who understand biblical principles running the government. That's really what John Jay was saying, and in that sense, it makes a lot of sense.
1: It does. And again, you got some other great quotes there from John Adams, but some people might say, okay, that was the first Chief Justice, but okay, let's get into the 19th and 20th century. Okay, let's get into the 19th century, because at this time you have President James Madison. Who was he? Well, again, one of the writers of the Federalist Papers, oftentimes seen as the architect of the Constitution, and he selects a man by the name of Joseph Story for the Supreme Court. And from, again, the Supreme Court Justice Joseph Story, who was a professor of law at Harvard at the time, he goes on to continue talking about this idea of how to look at the Constitution from a biblical worldview, doesn't he?
0: Absolutely. And one of the things he said was, this is a quote, he said, "There's never been a period of history in which the common law did not recognize Christianity as lying at its foundation." And again, this supports the statement that we made, Kirby, which is that Christianity is at the foundation of our common law. It's at the foundation of our nation. And again, that's not a theological statement. It's just a fact. And someone could be an atheist and affirm that statement because it's just true. They may not like it, but that's the history of our nation and the history of our legal system.
1: Well, let's, if we can, then kind of bring it up to date, because we've been talking about this idea of the prodigal son, and there's a statement where eventually the prodigal son comes to his senses, and you refer to that as an awakening, because now we're starting to see some of this changing rather dramatically, and in some respects, I've got to believe that it has to do with not only the people we put on the court, but also the prayers that you have been praying about the court. What about this idea of this awakening?
0: Yeah, it, you know, when we started praying for the court in this new sense back in, and it was in 2018, we took a group of people up to Washington, D.C., and literally went into the U.S. Supreme Court building. As tourists, we weren't demonstrating or protesting or causing a scene. People are allowed to go there. But we did that, and we started praying for the court, praying for them like a prodigal son. But one of the questions that I had in my mind, because of course we can read the whole story of the prodigal son, but the part that I love, you know, there are a lot of great parts in that parable, but for me, the most special moment is the moment where he's in that far country. He's as far away from his dad as he can be. But there's a moment where it says, but he came to his senses and then decided, I'll go back to my father's house. And I love that part because that's the turning point. And it took him a while to get home because he was in a far country. He wasn't on the other side of the hill in a tree fort. You know, he was in a far country. So the journey would have taken time. And I think because of that too, Kirby, we need to understand that the court's journey back to its proper role is not instantaneous. And so when we see the court mess up from time to time, I like to think of it as the prodigal son on its way home. You know, it took a while, and he probably had some moments where I thought, do I really want to do this, and reconsidered, or he may have taken two steps forward and one back. He may have tripped and skinned his knee. And so I think we need to have patience with the court when they're making their way back and when they make mistakes, to not say, well, the court's a mistake or that justice is a mistake, but to say what they did is a mistake. But let's keep praying for the court. Let's not give up on them, because when we see the bigger picture of what's happening, it's astounding what's happened in the last 5 years, even with the Supreme Court coming home.
1: for sure. Could take another break, but I might just mention there is work, of course, you do mention Herb Titus, but also Matt Lockett, who we've had on the program as well. These are individuals that certainly have been praying about what is happening and have been very much involved in some of the key battles. But I thought, if nothing else, when we come back from the break, you might talk about how some of that has turned around. I've used a couple of examples. 1947, this idea of separation of church and state. Of course, in 1973, Roe versus Wade. 1980, Stone versus Graham, which has to do with the idea of posting the Ten Commandments. Oh, I skipped off one. 1971, that would be the Lemon Test. Many of those things have been reversed. And in some respects, there is more to do. Philip, I know that you would certainly agree with that. But we might also, for a minute, talk about some of the remarkable changes. And there was a sense of maybe frustration around this table a number of years ago. Now that we've been doing Point of View for more than 50 years, Marlon Maddox started it more than 50 years ago, we have gone from seeing some really disastrous decisions. We've now seen many of those reversed, and what maybe the future might hold, and how we can be involved with the Judicial Action Group in terms of prayer and even helping with judicial renewals. So let's take a break. We'll continue our conversation right after this.

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1: The U.S. Supreme Court struck down race-based voting districts. In its 6-3 decision, the court declared Louisiana's creation of a second majority black congressional district an unconstitutional racial gerrymander. The rationale is that political voting districts should not be based on racial characteristics. Supporters of race-based districting argued that it gave minorities a political voice in the Jim Crow era. Justice Thomas said in his opinion that he'd go further and hold that Section 2 of the Voting Rights Act does not regulate districting at all. Now, this opinion is significant because Thomas is black and experienced the brutal realities of racism as a young man. The case was brought by a group of self-described non-African American voters who argued that the policy was racist.
0: Find us on Facebook and Twitter at CPC4Kentucky and on the web at Commonwealth Policies.
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3: You can do it. Hi, I'm Johnny Erickson Tata, and what I am referring to is ministry to those with disabilities. For some, even the mention of the word disability stirs fear and insecurity, and that was true for Anna. Although from a distance she admired those who served in disability ministry, she never pictured herself getting involved. Anna feared she would inadvertently say something offensive or do something wrong. But when Anna signed up to volunteer at a family retreat, her fears were replaced by love. Anna says of her experience, "I left family retreat knowing that something far greater than our own human effort is at work when we offer ourselves in service to the disability community." Oh, friend, do not let fear keep you from serving the disability community. Remember what 1 Thessalonians chapter 5 says, "The one who calls you is faithful, and he will do it." Find out more about family retreats at johnnyandfriends.org.
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5: Continue our conversation today with Philip Jarighi, as we talk about the very important issue of Judicial Action Group and Judicial Action Foundation. 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There's a place where you can enter your email for a community update, and this is, again, one nation under God, one judiciary under prayer. Together through prayer, we believe God can restore the courts to their constitutional design. And back to the book of the parable of the prodigal court, Philip, one of the things I think so interesting is, again, you come to that story of the prodigal son where there's repentance. "Father, I've sinned against heaven and against you. I'm no longer worthy to be called your son." And you use that to say, is there a place for us to repair our national relationship to God by restating the truth of our relationship to him, identifying the breaches, repenting of the breach of our national relationship, and even calling for forgiveness of that? And it seems to me that that is the kind of culmination not only of the story of the prodigal son, but certainly our marching orders and our next steps for the prodigal court.
6: That's right. And we're seeing that happen. We're seeing the court returning home, and it's happening by degrees. But one of the things, Kirby, that for me is important to see you know, there are a lot of problems, a lot of bad cases that we've seen from the Supreme Court involving abortion. There you're talking about over 60, 65 million children. That's genocide. We could talk about the destruction of marriage, and we could talk about pornography and indecency and even other things like the Second Amendment, tax policy. There's a lot of things we could talk about at the Supreme Court.
5: Right.
6: But a lot of those, as I see it, those are the fruit mm-hmm. of a root problem. And the root problem is the breaching of our national relationship with God. And we have to get that corrected, because if we don't, then we're just dealing with the fruit. And we may see some victory from time to time to various degrees with some of these fruit issues, but we still have a root problem. And so we have to get back and restore our national relationship with God. That's what's most important. And then from that, we can see good fruit flowing. It actually makes sense biblically when you think about it like that.
5: Well, again, we will in the second hour be talking about what's happening on May 17th, the rededicating 250, a national jubilee of prayer and praise. Also have a piece by Jerry Newcomb about America needs the Bible. But we are talking about a lot of different cases. I rattled some of those off, but, you know, Everson versus Board of Education, 1940. Seven, you, of course, have Engel versus Vitale, which took prayer out of the school, 62. Also, Abington versus Shemin, 63. And, of course, the Lemon Test, we mentioned, 71. As well as, of course, the abortion issue, and of course, Stone versus Graham in 1980. Of course, you mentioned some having to do with everything from the Second Amendment to pornography. So there is a lot that has taken place. We do see some significant changes. So for a person that may be skeptical that we can't possibly bring about any kind of change, it does seem to me that we do have an opportunity as we pray for those individuals who are actually on the court. That is something that we really need to mobilize, and that's one of the things that people can find out about by simply going to your website and seeing how they can get involved in praying for these members of the Supreme Court.
6: Yeah, I appreciate you saying that, and I'll add too, you know, we are a prayer ministry. You mentioned the 501c3, and that's our spiritual activism wing, but then our governmental activism wing is the C4 Judicial Action Group. And that's where we, you know, we've researched over 35 different prospects for the U.S. Supreme Court. That's been thousands of hours to find out if we have a vacancy, who are the best? And so we have a green list of 6 prospects that would be excellent. We have a red list of 4 that we think wouldn't be good. But we do a ton of research. And on some of these prospects, we even turn out 18-page summaries, not even the comprehensive research. But we spend a lot of time on that because it's possible we could have a vacancy this summer. And we can't go backwards if that happens. We have to pick up ground and gain ground. So we spend a lot of time and effort doing that. But I do want to mention, you know, people say, well, the Supreme Court's not where it needs to be. And the response is, okay, but they're not where they were either. I mean, let's remember in 2022, they reversed Roe versus Wade, for crying out loud. And I remember talking to friends that were pro-life activists. They were shocked when it happened. And it wasn't because they weren't praying for it. They didn't see that it could happen.
5: Right.
6: And so for God to have done that and then also reversed Lemon versus Kurtzman, that was the Kennedy v. Bremerton case. A lot of people forget, too, in the summer of 2024, we had states that were literally taking Donald Trump off the presidential ballot. And it was the U.S. Supreme Court and the Trump v. Anderson case that put him back on. If it wasn't for the U.S. Supreme Court, we would have President Kamala Harris right now, along with everything that entails. And we could go on and on. So I know the court's not where we want them to be yet, but man, they're on their way. They're close, and we can get there from here.
5: That's what we can. Just before we run out of time, talk about how people can join with you. There are, of course, resources, events. There's a place where you can contact you. There's a place where you can support your organization. And most importantly, I would think, Philip, you would be a great speaker to invite people to come to their church, come to their civic group, come to their political organization. And is any of that available in terms of educating people and mobilizing prayer?
6: Absolutely. Yeah, that's something that I love to do. And then getting people involved, getting people to come to our website. And the best thing that people can do is just sign up for our newsletter to get on our email list so that we can keep you posted on everything that's happening. And then I'll mention, too, we're going to be having another big event the first Monday of October called our National Consecration of Our Courts Gathering at the Museum of the Bible in Washington, D.C. Dutch Sheets will be our keynote speaker. We'll have a number of other great leaders who will be leading in prayer during the day, but that's going to be huge. So I'd love for folks to sign up for that as well.
5: Well, let's get you back on just before that happens, maybe in September or even in August, so we can promote it a little bit more. Of course, we have been very much involved in helping to promote as we could the what took place in the Museum of the Bible, where America reads the Bible, and that comes from our good friend Bunny Pounds, and we'll get into that some in the next hour. Let me just real quickly before you go also mention the book's about 180 pages, very readable. I think some people might think, well, okay, this guy's a lawyer. He's pretty smart. Am I going to understand? And this, I think, has been done in a way that you can really follow the flow, understand how we got to where we are. And I think it would really encourage you to pray for the nation, especially as we're coming to this National Day of Prayer on Thursday. I would encourage you to not only get a copy of the book, but maybe get multiple copies of the book and encourage people to pray for the Supreme Court.
6: Thank you for saying that. And one of the best compliments I had was from a friend of mine who's a pastor, and he was kind of surprised. He said, "Philip, I really like this book. It's very readable. It's not for lawyers." And I thought, that's what I wanted. You know, I wanted it to be something that was approachable and fun and something that somebody could read on a Sunday afternoon too. I think you could read it in 3 to 4 hours. And so anyway, that was the goal, and I hope it comes across that way.
5: It certainly does, and as you well know, I read quite a lot of books, and I found this one quite readable, and I would commend it to anybody. So, Philip, thank you for being with us. We've mentioned you before. It's actually the first time we've actually had you on the program, and I'm sure there'll be future opportunities. So thank you for joining us today.
6: It's an honor to be with you. Thank you very much, Kirby. God bless you.
5: Well, let's take a break. When we come back, we have some other things to talk about, although, as you will see, by the time we get to the second hour, especially in the last half of the second hour, it'll come back to some of the things we've been talking about with Philip, but we need to take a break. So we will take that break, and we'll come back with more right after this.
7: Many years ago, they began saying that we live in the information age. Well, today, there is so much information coming at us from every direction. 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
10: News this hour from Town Hall. I'm Jason Walker. Latest polling finds American voters largely believe the U.S. has had the upper hand in the standoff with Iran. Ken Lorman has details.
11: A Harvard Caps Harris poll finds 74% of voters say the United States is winning its conflict with Iran. The survey shows majority support for U.S. airstrikes, with 52% backing the attacks and 54% calling them justified. 57% approve of the naval blockade on ships bound for Iran. Voters also want tough conditions for talks, including ending support for terror groups and halting executions of protesters. Ken Lorman reporting.
10: Maine Governor Janet Mills dropping out of the U.S. Senate race, leaving Democrats with candidate Graham Plattner as their presumptive nominee against GOP incumbent Susan Collins. Political observers say Plattner's views, offensive statements, and a Nazi tattoo have Republicans confident and Democrats facing a potentially damaging race. Public policy expert Matthew Continetti says he's troubled by what he sees the Democrats doing.
12: The ease with which Bernie Sanders' anti-Israel socialism, which easily slides into anti-Semitism, is taking over the Democratic Party is greatly alarming.
10: And he says the party seems to be welcoming anti-Semitism.
12: Look at the candidacy of Zohran Mamdani, now mayor of New York City. You look at the fact that you had 44 Democratic senators vote against sending bombs and bulldozers to Israel at Bernie Sanders' behest just the other week. Now you see Graham Plattner winning the Democratic nomination before a single vote is cast.
10: Continetti making his comments on the Salem Radio Network. More on these stories at townhall.com.
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10: War Secretary Pete Hegseth describing the actions of two guardsmen during an attack in Washington last November. Army Major Ryan Reynolds received the Soldier's Medal, and Air Force Major Edmund Stanfield received the Airman's Medal.
14: It was a criminal, alien terrorist bent on murder and destruction that had journeyed to our Capitol. He raised a stolen gun against our National Guardsmen. A brave soldier and a brave airman, both born in Maryland but forged, as was mentioned, I think there's a lot of West Virginia in there. Forged in West Virginia, they pushed forward. They neutralized the threat. They moved civilians to safety.
10: Reynolds and Stanfield subdued the Afghan national who had attacked two other West Virginia Guard members near the White House. Army Specialist Sarah Beckstrom was shot and killed. Staff Sergeant Andrew Wolf was shot and wounded. Breaking news and analysis, townhall.com. No word yet on what the actors may be thinking of this, but it's probably very positive. 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More from Julie Walker.
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18: WZXI area weather. 60% chance of increasing showers and thunderstorms before 4 p.m. Increasing clouds with a high near 73. Tonight, 100% chance of showers and thunderstorms after 8 p.m. Overnight low, 55. Wednesday, 80% chance of possible thunderstorm, high near 65. Wednesday night, showers likely, possibly a thunderstorm, mostly cloudy, low around 45. Chance of precipitation is 60%.
19: While we may disagree a lot, we do agree Rural King's our favorite place for pets.
20: Like cats, all the toys and treats and the fun little beds.
19: I like the dog section, the food, the chewies. Oh, pig ears.
20: Of course you choose the easy pet.
19: Right, because your cats are so warm and loyal.
20: I hope the doghouse is warm tonight.
19: It's never warm.
20: Mm-mm. No, it's not. Can I help you?
19: Yeah, Rawhide?

0: Giuliani in the hospital, but out of a coma, talking and apparently alert. We have the latest there. Canes knock off the Flyers in OT if you're into hockey and stick. And I think you are, because a lot of you have asked me what's going on in the playoffs, not just in the NBA. We'll hit it all up in the Man Cave. I'm Kate Delaney, but first we swing into the rundown here right from the get-go on America Tonight. Yeah, so a couple of things at the top. How about the Secret Service saying that the individual shot near the White House triggered a lockdown during a speech? If you missed this story, it was kind of wild. I got a text about it, and I was like, oh, no, not another shooting. Well, this time what happened was the Secret Service was on the scene of an officer-involved shooting. It happened at 15th Street and Independence Avenue in D.C., to give you an idea, not very far, right there near the White House. And it was a confrontation between an armed person and the Secret Service. And later at a press conference, Secret Service Deputy Director Matt Quinn noted that agents first identified and suspected somebody had sort of a visual print of a firearm. When approached by agents, the suspect tried to run away while opening fire. There was a juvenile that was hit in the crossfire and who just happened to, you know, was there in a pretty open area. And looking at the photographs of it, pretty scary. And this comes just a week after the alleged gunman, Cole Thomas Allen, tried to storm the White House Correspondents' Dinner, as you all know, with the president and first lady in attendance. And so this was another strange deal. The roads were closed for hours, and they were trying to knock down some of what happened. Apparently, this is somebody that they could see that out of the corner of their eye. And even though there was a little bit of a distance, they briefly evacuated members of the White House press corps, even from the North Lawn and into the media briefing room before the all clear was given. And this was right before the president made remarks in the East Room during a small business summit. So you can imagine it was very crazy, too, because he was just saying that Washington, D.C. is now one of the safest cities in the United States. And then all of that was unfolding. So it didn't upset the president's schedule, but it definitely upset situations around him. And so journalists were eventually cleared and they were let, you know, obviously back in. And then the D.C. Police Department said in a statement that again, roads were closed and were opening up after all clear was given. But somebody was shot near the White House and it triggered that lockdown because somebody had a gun, and you had J.D. Vance, who had just gone by in a car. So a very, very strange thing that happened there in D.C. And another scary, scary possibility of maybe what could have been. And first, let's also get this out of the way. How many times did you hear this today?
1: May the force be with you.
2: May the force be with you.
3: May the force be with you.
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5: May the force be with you.
6: May the force be with you.
7: May the force be with you.
8: May the force be with you.
9: May the force be with you.
10: May the force be with you.
11: May the force be with you, Master.
12: May the force be with us all.
13: May the force be with you.
0: Yeah. May the fourth be with you. Get it? Filling in for the force. I tried. It's not like being in the zinger zone. All right. Sean Duffy, the transportation secretary, talked about the demise of Spirit Airlines over the weekend.
14: First, Elizabeth Warren trying to say that it was a Republican appointed judge, a Ronald Reagan judge that sealed the fate. No, it was a Biden DOJ that actually sued on the merger. Sorry. And put it in front of a judge. Again, Pete Buttigieg also celebrating the fact that he wasn't going to allow the merger right after the merger was denied between Spirit and JetBlue. Spirit went into bankruptcy, second bankruptcy last year. They were bleeding money, bleeding market share. I'll take one issue with what Jeff said, that passengers were stranded. You didn't see chaos at airports. President Trump was focused on making sure that if the airline is going to go down, we're going to make sure that we're talking to the CEOs of other carriers, making sure they're going to step up and help with special fares for those Spirit customers, those Americans, to get them to their destinations, to which all the airlines have done. Okay. Those who bought tickets are already getting refunds with Spirit tickets that weren't flown. So, again, things are as chaotic as it could be. It's going pretty darn well with the wind down of an airline.
0: And it's true what he said. The other carriers were offering ways to get people from their destinations and, of course, refunding money and all of that. I've told this story. My niece got caught in this. She was with her boyfriend visiting in Miami, visiting her brother, and they had a Spirit flight down from Philadelphia, but they had to take a Frontier flight back. So Spirit shut down on Saturday after talks with the administration over a $500 million bailout failed, as you all know that story. This is after 33 plus years and, you know, about 9,500 Spirit employees left without jobs at this point. And then you look at contractors, that adds more. There's, because that was denied, the mergers, you heard Duffy say there, and then there was no bailout. They said they just completely had run out of money. They could not make a profit. They could not make it work. Scary thing on the seas, cruise ship deaths over a rodent virus, the hantavirus. I caught Samson Davis, emergency physician on CBS. It made sense what he said. This is what happens with this virus.
2: Most of the contamination comes from being exposed to the rodent feces, the urine, or the saliva, and by breathing it in over and over again. And it can be fatal. Up to 40% of people will lose the battle with hantavirus.
0: Yeah, so this was a really special cruise where people, you know, had ponied up some big cash for a kind of a smaller cruise ship when this virus, you know, started. And there were three people now that have died as a result of this outbreak on the ship. And there have been five suspected cases of the hantavirus, by the way, currently. And the ship is off the coast of Cape Verde with 149 people on board, 23 different nationalities, including a bunch of Americans. It's a ship from Oceanwide Expeditions. And, you know, they released the statement that a 70-year-old passenger became ill, got a fever, got a headache, terrible abdominal pain, and that started April 6th, passed away on the 11th, and, of course, there were no tests performed. And then the deceased passenger's wife went ashore to a hospital in the South Atlantic Ocean with the same kind of symptoms. She collapsed. And while trying to connect to a flight home back to the Netherlands, that she was taken to another facility, she passed away. And her test results came back positive for hantavirus. That's one of the reasons they were able to trace it to that. And then there was a British national who got sick on the ship traveling from, you know, a British territory and starting to show those symptoms again. And he was evacuated to South Africa and they gave him treatment, same thing, but he died as well. Pretty scary when you hear what he said it was about. And now you've got these passengers, a few of them too, who have these pneumonia-like symptoms. All right, coming up, we're going deeper. Oil, gas, and Iran. What's up with all of that, and how does it affect you and me? We're talking about it on The Flip.
3: You guys just didn't want it bad enough. That should have been an easy win. What were you doing out there? You got to hustle. You could have made that play if you'd been open.
5: On the car ride home after the game, when you think you're helping by telling me what I did wrong and what I need to work on, all I hear is that I'm not good enough, that I'm supposed to be perfect, that it's not okay to lose. On the car ride home, all I need to hear is how much you love me and enjoy watching me play, that my worth isn't determined by my performance, that even on my worst day, I am worthy, that you see me learning, growing, and doing my best, and that is enough.
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0: All right, first there's this under the category of oil, gas, and Iran. The U.S. and Iran have escalated attacks. Right now we're seeing this unfold in the Strait of Hormuz. And so there's been a major fire that injured three after an Iran drone strike on the Emirate oil port. Remember, this has been one of the areas of contention for sure, and there have been missiles fired at Dubai and vessels attacked in the strait, and so there's some shipping confusion as to what can possibly go through the strait and what can't go through the strait right now. And of course that is affecting oil prices. And every time I go to fill up, I've said this before, and it's probably happening with you too as well. What's the conversation around you? No one's really happy, obviously, because it's jumped up so much, whether it's regular or premium that you're filling up with. And it just depends. Are you paying, you know, almost $5? Are you paying a little bit more than that? In California, of course, in a place where they're always getting socked with it a little bit more, it's gone up much higher than that. Here's a guy in Greenwich, Connecticut. We have a lot of listeners in that area. It's a big commuter place where they'll go over into Manhattan and other places, too, as well. And I happen to catch him saying what I think a lot of people are thinking and doing, and I've noticed this around me.
1: Honestly, I've never done this before, but now every gas station I go to, I start signing up for the reward just to save the 20%. It's getting to that point where it's like, oh my God, like if I can save at least $3-4, I mean, that's better than nothing at this point.
0: Yeah, so when there's points or there's things you can get back to his to what he's saying, then, for example, like near me, there's a convenience store that's huge, and it's called Wawa. And so you can get points and things off the gas, which reduces that overall. So a lot of people are doing the kinds of things that they hadn't done before. And like I said, in California, for example, for regular, most people are paying $6.11 or more, right? In Connecticut, if you're in Connecticut, you're paying $4.52 for regular, but $4.99 for mid-grade premium, well over $5. Remember, a lot of SUVs take premium. Of course, diesel, where you have a lot of trucks, a lot of delivery trucks, that kind of thing, they're almost across the board everywhere. I mean, in every state, I haven't seen any of the diesel less than $5, almost $6. In most cases, it's up well over $6. And especially, again, in those places like California, it's $7.50. So imagine all those local deliveries. So that's part of what we keep hearing about the Strait of Hormuz and what's going on with Iran, and that once all of that, once that is over with, that we'll see prices that will plummet. But two U.S. destroyers and two merchant vessels came under fire during these attacks that are happening right now. So much for what's going to happen with this ceasefire, and when is there going to be conversation again? One of the arguments now has become, since it's well over 60 days, is this the direction that we can go in, meaning we as a country, versus we need some approval now again for more of this from Congress, to which Todd Blanche, the acting attorney general, said just the other day that that's ridiculous.
2: I mean, what President Trump said this weekend is absolutely true. My job as the acting attorney general is to make sure that the president, that we all are doing the right thing legally, and we absolutely are. As we said to Congress last week, there has been nothing going on, no hostilities, no exchange of fire since in almost a month. And how do you end a conflict? How do you end this? You have a ceasefire. And that's exactly what we have. And Congress knows that, and the leadership knows that. And there's a lot of drama. I'm sure that Senator Schiff will come on here and say something different. This has been done repeatedly for many, many years with many, many presidents. And there's nothing inconsistent about what we're doing and what's been done in the past.
0: And that's exactly what Blanche was right. That's exactly what Senator Schiff, a Democrat from California, said, the opposite.
3: Only Congress can initiate a war or authorize a war or declare war. The only exceptions are if the United States is attacked or there's an imminent threat of attack, then the president can take action in the near term. that's when the 60-day clock begins, if there's a legitimate reason to begin the war at the start. And there wasn't here. This is a war of choice, which has now brought a terrible cost in 13 service members who lost their lives, scores of others injured, many seriously injured, highest gas prices now in years. It's pushed inflation up to a high in several years. And, of course, the opportunity cost is that we can't invest in hospitals and health care and things that would improve the quality of life for Americans. But this war was plagued from the start. It's also important in terms of the War Powers Act. That act, as that Susan Collins quote illustrates, she's accurate about that, dictates that U.S. forces have to be removed after 60 days unless Congress has intervened to authorize action. We haven't. The Navy is still deployed. It is still blockading Iranian ports. It is still interdicting ships. There is no exception for the U.S. Navy to the War Powers Act. So what Mr. Bland said is absolutely wrong.
0: All right. And what I said is about what's happening at the Strait of Hormuz. So the president spoke to ABC News chief Washington correspondent Jonathan Carl by phone when asked about the ceasefire, if it had been violated or not. The president said it's not heavy firing. We'll let you know. Ships are moving. We've moved quite a few just the other night. There was no firing, but some things have changed. So the president stopped short of saying that the U.S.-Iran ceasefire had been violated following those reports of Iranian attacks on the commercial vessels near the Strait of Hormuz and on oil infrastructure in the United Arab Emirates, as I mentioned. So the United Arab Emirates said its defense systems engaged with 12 ballistic missiles, 3 cruise missiles, and 4 drones launched from Iran on Monday. The Minister of Defense said the attacks resulted in 3 moderate injuries and that they're fully prepared and ready to deal with any threats and will firmly confront anything that undermines the security of the country. Following those strikes on the UAE, Iran's foreign ministry said on Monday that the Gulf states that Iran had no animosity toward them but had to defend itself, saying, "We don't feel any animosity towards any country in the region. The only reason we have to target their territories is simply because we have to defend ourselves against an act of aggression by the United States and Israel." So this is where we're at with what's happening there. Obviously, there's been a change with what's going on in the Strait of Hormuz, and this is where all eyes are as to what's going to happen here. And I think I said it, I don't think, I know I said this the other day, I think it's going to be a really big week in the middle of this as to what direction this goes in. What happens next? Is there really going to be any kind of a negotiation that is possible here or not? And there's the will, it seems, to get back to that. But yet then one step forward, two steps back, and it doesn't happen. So that's where this is at this point. Hey, coming up on the show in a couple, we're going to introduce you to Linda Hunt from Charles Schwab. She's got an interesting story to tell about history and investing and how it doesn't take big bucks to invest. There's kind of a misnomer there as to, well, I got to have some really big chunky money to be able to go in and dive in and do that. Plus, we'll check the pre-market bell, which would be what is the cost of a barrel of oil right now, pre-market wise, and what is the stock market doing. But coming up next, UBIs, look out for those ubiquitous bits of information. And I'll start that off by saying something that probably nobody really cares that much about, except for you're getting bombarded maybe if you scroll at all about the Met Gala. So to me, what's interesting is I'm not anti-fashion, but in looking at what's happening with these famous people from music, from politics, from not so much from politics, a little bit, but from sports, from movies especially, and music, trying to make their way up the famous stairs of the Metropolitan Museum of Art in New York City. Half of these poor women have to be carried, or everybody has to grab their arms, because they are definitely making a costume art statement, but they can't move. They look beautiful, but they just can't move as to the big trains they have and everything else attached to what they're wearing. It is quite interesting, I have to say. UBI's next.
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7: With SRN News, I'm Jason Walker. U.S. military has fired on Iranian forces and sank six small boats as it moved to reopen the Strait of Hormuz. United Arab Emirates, a key U.S. ally, says it came under attack from Iran earlier in the day Monday, the first since a fragile ceasefire that took hold in early April. At least 12 miners trapped in a coal mine in central Colombia following an explosion. It was caused apparently by the accumulation of gases. Officials say there were 15 miners, but three were did manage to get out. State media in China says a blast at a fireworks factory has claimed the lives of 21 people. Oklahoma police making no arrests and are seeking suspects now in connection with that mass shooting at a weekend party. 23 people wounded. SRN News.
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7: WZXI area weather. 60% chance of increasing showers and thunderstorms before 4 p.m. Increasing clouds with a high near 73. Tonight, 100% chance of showers and thunderstorms.

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0: It's time for UBIs, or what I like to call ubiquitous bits of information. In other words, interesting facts. But before we dive into that, I want to give you an update on the former mayor of New York City, Rudy Giuliani, who was hospitalized in critical condition, but he's recovering from pneumonia after being on a ventilator. He is critical, but stable. He is now breathing on his own. So that's the good news. His condition adds some complications to any, of course, respiratory illnesses. We all know how deadly pneumonia can be, especially when your body is weak. So that's what's happening. He's recovering from being on a ventilator and having pneumonia. So we wish him, obviously, the best. All right. You know, it's funny. I think he is a fan of Ted Lasso. Ted Lasso is the show that so many people watched during the pandemic and got hooked on. And Jason Sudeikis, of course, that was partly his brainchild. And it just blossomed into a really, really big hit. And then it went away. And people were very sad about that and wanted it to continue. It had a great wrap-up, though. And he was a soccer coach that got a job overseas in the UK, and it was funny and clever and all of that. Well, Ted Lasso is now back after years, and it's happening on August 5th. Take a listen to a little.
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0: FYI, the ETA is ASAP. PP. As soon as possible, pretty please.
1: Yep, so as soon as possible is August 5th. You can catch that trailer if you go to at Kate Delaney Media on Facebook, at Kate Delaney Media on Facebook. I posted it up there for all of you. Just click on it and you can see the actual video, but pretty much there's scenes of the familiar characters that we all know and many of us love. I know this audience, lots of you like them, from truck driver Eric, who listens to us in Iowa, to Joey, who listens in Tampa, who recently, which is a new affiliate as of a couple of months ago, he recently sent me an email wondering when the date for that was. Well, now you know, the 5th of August. Cannot wait for that. That's for sure. All right, birthdays. If you're celebrating a birthday, happy, happy birthday to you. Yeah, I know a lot of people, same thing with how March was. I know a lot of people that have birthdays in May. My little brother on May 7th, and I have two friends that also have the same birthday, so I never forget that. But we're not at the 7th yet. We're on the 4th. So celebrating birthday, Lance Bass is 47, rather. I'm sure he'd love that. 47 years old. Erin Andrews, 48 years old. She's been on this show a couple of times. Well-known sports caster and television personality from ESPN to Fox Days and all of that. She even did a stint on ABC's Dancing with the Stars. And really super, super nice person. So happy birthday to her, celebrating her 48th. And like I said, happy birthday to any of you who might be celebrating. It was kind of a big weekend for birthdays, of names of people that you would recognize, like, Cheryl Burke, Dancing with the Stars, 42. How about Dule Hill, 51 years.

0: years old. I think he is very, very funny. He was on The West Wing, and he's been on a whole bunch of other shows as well. All right, we move from that to this. What's up with the sloths dying in the state of Florida? Yeah, it's mind-boggling, and it is a UBI. The second sloth taken to a Central Florida zoo for rehab died out of a group given up by a yet-to-be-opened tourist attraction, facing a lot of scrutiny for the deaths of more than 30 other sloths that were imported from Guyana and Peru. This was Habanero, an adult male who had to be euthanized on Saturday to prevent further suffering at this Central Florida Zoo and Botanical Gardens. He was taken there, like I said, to be rehabbed with others that were given up by Sloth World, a tourist attraction planned for Orlando's tourism district that never opened. And I guess when the sloths arrived, here's what's up with that. They were underweight and they had to be treated for GI issues, so there were problems. And then this particular one was stabilizing. It was eating and drinking and all that, and then just took a turn for the worse. So now there's a criminal investigation into the sloth's treatment under Sloth World's care by the state and local authorities. It's interesting because I had sent my sister-in-law a text about the Sloth World because we both like sloths. And when I spent all those great years in the great state of Texas, and they have an incredible, in Dallas, they have an incredible aquarium that has a sloth. And it's really amazing to see. You feel like you're in the rainforest. So that kind of spurred that conversation. So I knew all about Sloth World. So it's very sad. So we'll let you know what they discover. But it seems like they were delivered some sloths that were not in the greatest condition. And where does the fault lie is the big question there. Hey, it's a good time to remind you, if you miss something on the show, sometimes you don't get the man cave, or you want to hear something I said about something else, or you want to hear a guest that you missed. Of course, we love it when you listen on one of our great affiliates, but I understand if you miss it. So you can always go to Kate Delaney Radio with Extra Sauce.
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0: And where do you get that? Spotify, Apple, any of those great platforms. Boom. Download it. You're in. And you can just fast forward to whatever it is you want to hear. You can actually just go to the website, too, katedelaneyradio.com, and click on it right there. You might have missed this story from the Flightmares world. It's crazy. A dash cam video showed a scary moment when a wheel from a United Airlines plane slammed into a bakery delivery truck that was traveling on the New Jersey Turnpike. So you say, well, how'd that happen? It happened around 2 o'clock on Sunday. It was a United flight from Venice, Italy, trying to land at Newark Airport, but flew too close to traffic as it made its final approach. You know, when you you're on the traffic and you go over, and then all of a sudden, have you ever seen that where you look up, you think, boy, that plane seems like it's really close. Well, it really was in this case. So the driver of a truck for H&S Family of Bakeries was in the video cruising along. You can see him and on the highway when that plane made the impact. Debris flew across the roadway, and the plane also hit a light pole as it came in for a landing. And based on the preliminary investigation, what happened is what I just said, that the plane was approaching a runway, a landing tire, and the underside of the plane collided with the pole and the tractor trailer. The pole then hit a Jeep traveling on the New Jersey Turnpike. The driver of the tractor trailer sustained non-life-threatening injuries, had to go to the hospital. The wildest thing, I mean, that plane was inches from disaster. I'm saying inches from disaster. You can clearly see it. So luckily, they were able to land it, and they were probably fighting the altitude as they were coming in. So the driver of the truck taken to the hospital where he was treated and released for those minor injuries. And then everybody on board, they landed safely. There were no injuries to report there. But I saw that what happened where the plane slammed into the delivery truck, and you can see the cuts in the truck and the plane. Wow. What a crazy, crazy thing. And so, of course, what happens next is the Federal Aviation Administration and the National Transportation Safety Board, they do what? They investigate. But I have been down that road. I know exactly what that feels like. There are a lot of places where the planes, you know what I'm talking about, where they come in, and doesn't it occasionally seem like it's close? And this was definitely, definitely close. So they're going to look at a couple of things: flight operations, what was going on with the weather conditions, human performance, crew management, aircraft performance, air traffic control. That's what they do. And of course, United has to secure the cockpit voice recorder and the flight data recorder for the investigation, because they look at that too. So if they can determine anything, if anything can come of that, where they can see how did this happen. And it is a miracle that if those inches, just a couple of inches, and it would have been a whole different thing. That plane would have crashed, of course, absolutely the bakery truck. That would have been the end of the bakery truck. So I think the guy driving it has to feel like pinch himself. It was nothing he was doing. He was just going down the road and probably was completely startled beyond belief when that plane suddenly hit his truck. And you can see the shattered windshield, and it could have been a much different situation too for him. All right, I mentioned this earlier. I teased it up that we're going to have a conversation about investing, and it's a good conversation about history and the history of what it was that let people that weren't millionaires and billionaires get involved in increasing their wealth without having to rob a bank, so to speak. So that's coming up next on The Flip with me, Kate Delaney, here as we start another week on America Tonight.
1: You guys just didn't want it bad enough. That should have been an easy win. What were you doing out there? You got to hustle. You could have made that play if you'd been open.
2: On the car ride home after the game, when you think you're helping by telling me what I did wrong and what I need to work on, all I hear is that I'm not good enough, that I'm supposed to be perfect, that it's not okay to lose. On the car ride home, all I need to hear is how much you love me and enjoy watching me play, that my worth isn't determined by my performance, that even on my worst day, I am worthy. That you see me learning, growing, and doing my best. And that is enough.
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4: A new study finds that a child's race, ethnicity, and/or home neighborhood had a strong impact on their survival and recovery after a cardiac arrest. 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Dr. Cody Gathers of Children's Hospital of Philadelphia led the study.
5: CPR is an important determinant in cardiac arrest survival, and black children do not receive CPR after cardiac arrest as frequently and had much lower rates of survival after cardiac arrest. These disparities indicate a need for increased resources for CPR and survival programs in higher risk communities.
4: About 7,000 infants and children have a cardiac arrest each year in the United States. 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
6: WZXI area weather. 60% chance of increasing showers and thunderstorms before 4 p.m. Increasing clouds with a high near 73. Tonight, 100% chance of showers and thunderstorms after 8 p.m. Overnight low, 55. Wednesday, 80% chance of possible thunderstorm, high near 65. Wednesday night, showers likely, possibly a thunderstorm, mostly cloudy, low around 45. Chance of precipitation is 60%.
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0: So May 1st is National Investing Day, and Charles Schwab is doing something incredible that they've done for more than 50 years. Schwab has helped investors of all experience levels get started and stay invested through market cycles and build long-term financial futures. And they have this annual initiative that aims to educate and empower individual investors. I mean, we're talking again from young students to experienced pros learning how to get invested and stay invested. Lisa Hunt joins us. She's the managing director for Charles Schwab. And Lisa, you know, thanks so much for coming on. And why did Charles Schwab start National Investor Day? And what are the goals of that initiative?
1: National Investing Day for us is really about celebrating the power of investing and what that means to individuals and how it can change their lives. And we did it around a historic date in 1975, May 1st, and started National Investing Day last year on the 50th anniversary. And really what we hope to do on National Investing Day is to highlight how important it is for everyone to get invested and stay invested. It is transformational and will change lives.
0: Yeah, so and I'll say this again, too. What's the total goals of the initiative? I think you're really saying it.
1: Yeah, I mean, the goals of the initiative, more than anything, are to just draw attention to the fact that many people still are not investing. And while there are plenty of people in the U.S. that are investors, are invested, and stay invested, there's still about 40% of the population that is not really investing or saving for that matter. And part of the goal is to ensure people are aware of the resources that are available, the help and the education that's available, and to help them get started. And also, I guess, in many ways, it's an opportunity to remind existing investors that they are investors and to take part in, looking at their portfolio and looking at their financial plans. So the initiative is really designed to draw attention to it. Now, to commemorate it, we're doing a lot of different things, including through our foundation and investing in other foundations and other components of financial literacy, including supporting things at the Boys and Girls Club, which we have done for decades as well. So there's a lot tied into this. But more than anything, National Investing Day, we want to really celebrate the power of investing and call attention to how important it is for everyone to be invested.
0: Yeah, and there's an important date. Tell us about May Day 1975. What did the SEC do, and why was that so pivotal for investors?
1: Yeah, it really was transformational for the industry. So May 1st, 1975 was the day that the Securities and Exchange Commission, the regulator for financial services firms like Charles Schwab and others, chose to remove the fixed fee requirement that they had, the cost to getting invested. And on that day and subsequently thereafter, many firms chose to raise the cost of investing, to really increase the fees that they were charging for people to buy and sell securities, for example. Charles Schwab, our founder, however, really took this as an opportunity to make investing more accessible to all men and women, all people that wanted to get invested. And he actually reduced fees. So in many ways, I think of it as Chuck democratizing investing for all. You no longer had to be wealthy to engage in the growth opportunities that investing in stocks provides people. He made it extremely accessible, extremely easy for anyone to take advantage of the power of investing. And we want to celebrate that.
0: Yeah, along those same lines, so important to have someone like you on to tell us this. Give us some tips for, you know, the people who are listening who might be interested in investing, but they just don't know where to start, Lisa.
1: Yeah, it can be daunting. I mean, I remember when I first started investing, I had a little bit of help from my father, who was an investor and really encouraged me. But it can be a little daunting and scary. It can seem complex. One of the most powerful things you can do, though, is get educated. And there is a lot of educational content on websites. I know at Schwab.com we have incredible content for free that is available to help you understand the basics of investing. investing, some more sophisticated aspects of investing, how to get started. You can even open up an account online and place your first trade. We try to make it as easy as possible, but taking that first step and getting started is really critical.
0: So let's say you're beyond the first step, and I know there's definitely people listening that would fit that bill here. They're moderately or highly experienced investors. How can they continue to grow?
1: Investing is a journey. No matter how experienced or sophisticated you are, there are always opportunities to learn new strategies, learn about new products, new solutions, new services. For someone who's been investing for a while, let's say a couple of decades, you know, take sort of the discussion around National Investing Day as a reminder that you need to check in. You know, maybe you've had a baby recently, gotten married, gotten divorced, getting ready to retire. These are all pivotal moments in your own life. Is your portfolio aligned with what you're doing and need to be doing going forward? Does your financial plan still reflect where you are currently? So it's a great reminder that investing is a journey and that you should always be looking at ways to continue to educate yourself. And then I would say for someone who is the most sophisticated, most expert advisor, maybe, you know, the discussion around National Investing Day can be a reminder to you to maybe pay it forward to people that haven't been had the experience you have. Maybe someone in your family, a coworker, a neighbor, help them to understand how transformational investing has been for you and help them get started.
0: What are we seeing with current trends in people starting with investing? Are they younger? Are we seeing earlier ages jumping into this?
1: One of the most exciting trends I think that we're seeing at Schwab is that beginning investors, new investors, are starting at a much earlier age. In fact, you know, over one third of our new accounts, our new investors coming to Schwab to begin their investing journey are Gen Z, so under the age of 30. And we feel a lot of responsibility for all investors, but certainly those beginning on their investing journey, to provide them with a lot of education, to give them the confidence, to feel empowered. In fact, we just launched last month teen accounts. So individuals age 13 to 17 can open an account and really begin very early to engage on their investing journey. And we provide a lot of help, guidance, support, education, not only for the teen investor, but also for their parent or guardian who's helping them on that journey.
0: Nice. Where can we go for more information?
1: Best place to go is our website, schwab.com, or look for us on our mobile app. But schwab.com, we're here to help get invested, and happy National Investing Day.
0: Lisa Hunt, Managing Director, Charles Schwab, thanks so much for joining us. All right, great information there. And, yeah, it's never too early or too late to invest. So speaking of that, let's hit the pre-market bell. If we look at stocks, the futures are not changed that much. Wall Street is looking at what's going on in the Middle East, of course. The market moves on negative and positive news. Dow futures are up 0.12%. S&P futures up 0.15%. NASDAQ futures up 0.23%. Oil is $103.90 a barrel. All those numbers, of course, will move. This is pre-market info that I just threw out there. It's interesting to see before the market moves up because, as you know, the other markets across the globe are open, and there is absolutely rippling effects that will happen often across the board. Worth also mentioning here, because I know we got a lot of people listening on 830 WCOO, 830-WCOO. Thanks for listening, everybody. I get all your emails. The Timberwolves in a tight game with the Spurs. They prevail 104 to 102. So they pick up that first game in San Antonio. How about some applause for that? Sweet. Yes, take a bow for sure. Anthony Edwards, boy, he has come back with serious power, 18 points. And again, his unexpected return from injury, that's been part of what the Timberwolves have had to deal with. The 76ers and the Knicks, I heard there were some of the celebrities, the male celebrities, that snuck out of that Met Gala down the street to go see their Knicks. The Knicks demolished the 76ers in their first game, 137-98. Jalen Brunson, 27 of his 35 points in the first half. The Knicks just rolled over the 76ers. Thanks so much to the Minnesota 2, Jason and Daniels, for their excellent work on the technicals, and all of you for listening to this first hour of the show. May the 4th be with you.
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7: News this hour from Town Hall. I'm Jason Walker. President Trump says more Iranian mini-boats have been taken out by U.S. troops.
8: They had 159 ships used. Now they have none. They're all at the bottom of the sea. Today we took out eight of their, you know what, they're reduced to these small little fast ships.
9: Right.
8: They're very cheap, and they attach a machine gun to it. They think that's good. We knocked out eight of them today. And everyone that was available got knocked out very quickly and very efficiently.
7: The president was a guest on the Hugh Hewitt Show on Salem Radio Network. Deputy Director of the Secret Service Matthew Quinn says plainclothes officers and agents encountered a suspicious individual with a firearm near the White House.
10: Upon making contact, that individual fled briefly on foot, withdrew a firearm, and fired in the direction of our agents and officers. They returned fire and engaged. That individual was hit. He's since been transported to the hospital. I have no comments on his condition. I can tell you that at least one, we believe only one, bystander was hit by the suspect.
7: Karen Chamas reports on Europe's response now to President Trump's decision to pull out thousands of U.S. troops from Germany.
11: European leaders say President Donald Trump's decision to pull thousands of U.S. troops out of Germany came as a surprise, but is further proof that they must take care of their own security. Speaking at a summit in Armenia, Norway's Prime Minister Jonas Gahr Støre told reporters,
12: "Afraid that because I think we are expecting that Europe is taking more charge of its own security."
11: The Pentagon announced last week that 5,000 troops would leave, but Trump said Saturday the number would be much higher. He offered no reason for the move, which blindsided NATO. I'm Karen Chamas.
7: More on these stories, townhall.com.
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7: More oil may soon find its way into the global energy markets. Rich Thomason has that story.
9: Seven countries and the OPEC Plus alliance, including Saudi Arabia and Russia, have decided on a modest increase in crude output starting next month. They say it's part of a commitment to market stability. The commitment is to raise production by 188,000 barrels per day. The decision follows a virtual meeting that was held over the weekend.
7: Greg Brockman, OpenAI's president and CEO, Sam Altman's top lieutenant, disclosed in court Monday that his stake in the artificial intelligence company is worth about $30 billion. Brockman took the witness stand in the trial at centers of the 2015 birth of ChatGPT maker OpenAI, is a nonprofit startup primarily funded by Elon Musk before evolving into a tremendous venture. Breaking news and analysis, townhall.com. How would you like to see the Liberty Bell on America's big birthday? But, well, maybe you don't have the time nor the money for a pilgrimage to Philadelphia. Have no fear. Chances are there's one at a state capitol, museum, maybe even a fire station near you.
14: It won't be the original, but it'll be a dead ringer. For a savings bond drive in 1950, the Treasury Department commissioned copies of the famously broken bell, one for each U.S. state and several territories. Except for the serial numbers, they were faithful replicas, right down to the pass and stow trademark and a full crack. There's a small but growing group of bell hunters who've dedicated themselves to visiting as many of the replicas as possible.
7: That is reported Bernie Bennett in Washington. Civil rights groups filing suit to stop parts of a Texas law allowing police to arrest people who are suspected of illegally crossing the U.S.-Mexico border. More on these stories, townhall.com.
15: WZXI area weather. 60% chance of increasing showers and thunderstorms before 4 p.m. Increasing clouds with a high near 73. Tonight, 100% chance of showers and thunderstorms after 8 p.m. Overnight low, 55. Wednesday, 80% chance of possible thunderstorm, high near 65. Wednesday night, showers likely, possibly a thunderstorm, mostly cloudy, low around 45. Chance of precipitation is 60%.
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0: off the ventilator as he's still in critical condition but breathing on his own. The Timberwolves and the Knicks, winners in their first ones out of the gate in the next round in the NBA playoffs. Hey, everybody. I'm Kate Delaney, but first at the top, we always roll into the rundown here on America Tonight. With this, the U.S. and Iran have escalated attacks in the Strait of Hormuz, although there is some confusion as to what's going on. The president declined really to say whether the ceasefire is in effect, as he's warning Iranian forces, do not target U.S. ships. I think he's trying to do the best he can to fend off going deeper into this, but it definitely has taken a dangerous turn for the worse, because you have U.S. warships muscled into the strait and sinking fast attack boats that targeted ships as Iran struck some tankers and the UAE. And so, of course, they blared back on this one. So this is a very different phase. And of course, as we know, both are turning to the military to force a standoff, to break a standoff in the Strait of Hormuz that has really paralyzed shipping and imposed costs on both sides of this. So the fighting flared up for the first time in about a month on Monday, with the U.S. Navy trying to open the waterway and Iran hitting commercial ships to keep it closed. So closer to home, it was a shock for some people. And even though it was out there that Spirit was going to shut down, that they had been on their last gasp of trying what to do, once, of course, the merger with JetBlue did not happen. Sean Duffy was asked about people and whether or not it was exaggerated. Were they really stranded on Saturday when the airline officially closed for good? So here's what the transportation secretary said about the demise of the airline.
1: First, Elizabeth Warren trying to say that it was a Republican appointed judge, a Ronald Reagan judge that sealed the fate. No, it was a Biden DOJ that actually sued on the merger, right, and put it in front of a judge. Again, Pete Buttigieg also celebrating the fact that he wasn't going to allow the merger right after the merger was denied between Spirit and JetBlue. Spirit went into bankruptcy, second bankruptcy last year. They were bleeding money, bleeding market share. I'll take one issue with what Jeff said, that passengers were stranded. You didn't see chaos at airports. President Trump was focused on making sure that if the airline is going to go down, we're going to make sure that we're talking to the CEOs of other carriers, making sure they're going to step up and help with special fares for those Spirit customers, those Americans, to get them to their destinations, to which all the airlines have done. Okay. Those who bought tickets are already getting refunds with Spirit, tickets that weren't flown. So, again, things are as chaotic as it could be. It's going pretty darn well with the wind down of an airline.
0: All right, that's it. No more Spirit Airlines. We move from the airlines to this story about a shooting in Washington near the White House. The U.S. Secret Service announced that a person was shot near the White House on Monday. The White House was put on lockdown briefly after reports of those gunshots close to it. In fact, there were some reporters that were cleared out. And this was at an area of 15th Street and Independence Avenue. Let's just say very close to the White House, right? So the Secret Service Deputy Director, Matt Quinn, said that agents first identified a suspect after noticing a visual print of a firearm. When approached by uniformed agents, the suspect attempted to run away while opening fire toward the officers. There was a juvenile bystander that sadly was hit in the crossfire okay, but it was a stunning thing to see. And the male who was the shooter was shot, was conscious and breathing at the hospital. So the specific location of the shooting is across from the National Mall, which is about a little less than a mile from the White House. And it was very strange because the president had just been giving a speech. He had just started a speech where he was talking about Washington, D.C. is now one of the safest cities in the United States, which it is technically if you look at the statistics. Absolutely. And, of course, this was just a strange thing that happened with the Secret Service, and they were obviously able to get the person. And shortly after that shooting happened, like I said, they cleared journalists from the White House's North Lawn to shelter them inside the press briefing room. Wow. I mean, didn't we just have this at the correspondence dinner? And here we go again. And some of, you know, you see the yellow tape all over the place. Some of what you see is just sad. What sad. What is going on? Cruise ship that was supposed to be the cruise of a lifetime ended up that three people died as they caught the Hanta virus. It's a rodent virus. I happened to catch Samson Davis, an emergency physician on CBS. I think he explained it quite well what it is.
2: Most of the contamination comes from being exposed to the rodent feces, the urine, or the saliva, and by breathing it in over and over again. And it can be fatal. Up to 40% of people will lose the battle with Hanta virus.
0: Yeah, boy, the descriptions of what happened with these people. You have 140 people on board this ship off the coast of Cape Verde, and now you got this rodent-borne disease. So think about what people are breathing in on that cruise ship. The two lab-confirmed cases and five suspected cases of Hanta virus. That's what the World Health Organization is saying. So of the seven people, three have died between April 11th and May 2nd. So there are investigations into the deaths and the illnesses that are going on because they always have to do the laboratory testing. And again, that ship is currently off the coast of Cape Verde with those people I mentioned, 149 people on board from 23 different countries, including plenty of Americans who are on the ship as well. There were no Americans that died as a result of it. British nationals, there was a British national and somebody from Johannesburg, and there was somebody else that was from the Netherlands. But the British person fell ill while the ship was traveling from St. Helena to Ascension, also a British territory, and began showing these symptoms on April 24th, and he was medically evacuated, and they gave him medical treatment, did whatever they could, but his condition didn't improve. And so eventually, even as they moved him to another facility, he is better, but he is still in critical condition in isolation, but getting medical attention that he needed, and the lab test came back positive for Hanta virus. Wow. Meanwhile, people are complaining about gas, and there is a solution, according to this guy in Connecticut.
3: Honestly, I've never done this before, but now every gas station I go to, I start signing up for the rewards just to save the 20%. It's getting to that point where it's like, oh my God, like if I can save at least $3-4, I mean, that's better than nothing at this point.
0: Yeah, because there are a lot of places where they're offering discounts for, like, example, paying cash or downloading the app if it's a convenience store, or even if it's one of the big gas stations. They offer all kinds of different things, and it is what people are doing to try to save a buck here or there. There is pain at the pump. All right, coming up next, we hit the man cave. A lot of hoop action and ice as well. Stay with us.
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0: are in the man cave, and we're going to just jump right into it. Wow, this guy was so nice and so good to me. John Sterling, the voice of the Yankees for a very, very long time, dies at the age of 87. There's nothing better for me than to go to a Yankees game when I work for the fan, WFAN, in New York City, and talk to John Sterling. He was so inviting, so nice, came on shows with me, and was that way with everybody. He spent 36 years in the booth for the Yankees. He had so many incredible calls, including this one for Alex Rodriguez when he was going for his 500th home run. Take a listen.
1: Unless you've been living in a cave in the Peruvian mountains, you know that Alex hasn't hit a home run for a while. But of late, he's really started to hit better and get a lot of base hits. The crowd is standing. They want one thing. They want to be part of history. I was there when Alex hit his 500th home run. And the right-hander Davies has said, runners lead. The pitch swung on, hit high in the air, deep down the left field line. It is going to be gone. He's done it. A long, high drive down the left field line, just fair for a three-run home run. Alex Rodriguez has made Major League Baseball history, the youngest player ever to hit 500 home runs. An A-bomb from A-Rod. His 500th home run, his 36th home run of the year, a three-run home run in the first inning on Saturday, August 4th, 2007, against Kansas City, and the Yankees take a 3-0 lead.
0: Ah, so Sterling became a Yankees broadcaster in 1989, stayed with the club until he retired in 2024. He said then, I'm a very blessed human being. I've been able to do what I wanted to do, broadcasting for 64 years. As a little boy growing up in New York as a Yankees fan, I was able to broadcast the Yankees for 36 years. So if you put it all together, he called games for 5 world championships teams, and in all, he worked 5,631 games. What a great man, and he will be missed. John Sterling, dead at the age of 87 years old. Golden Tempo was the horse that won the Kentucky Derby, coming from dead last all the way to take it and snatch it, the jaws of victory from those that were oh so close, like a horse named Renegade. Take a listen to this race.
2: So onto the back stretch they go here in the Kentucky Derby. 6 speed as expected, setting the pace of 46.44. Opening half mile here. The lead is 2 lengths. So Happy and Japan's Denon Bourbon heads apart. Second and third, Wonder Dean is fourth in behind them. Litmus Test is fifth along the rail. An Emerging Market, Pavlovian. Further Ado is in behind them. Further Ado about 7 lengths behind under John Velasquez. And then Potente down to the inside and Chief Wallaby. Commandment has 7 to make up. He's outside of Intrepido, then Incredibles. Renegade is in behind that group. He's on the rail. He's got 10 lengths to make up. As 6 speed and Denon Bourbon 1-2 on the far turn. Mike Smith and So Happy are there to their outside. 2.5 back. And then down toward the inside comes Emerging Market as they make their way to the top of the stretch. Further Ado is getting going on the far outside with Commandment. They're both putting in their runs as they arrive into the final furlong. O'Sally is also gaining ground on the far outside as they come to the last 16th of a mile. Denon Bourbon in front. O'Sally, a huge long shot. Renegade and Golden Tempo are closing two. Here's Golden Tempo! Golden Tempo and Shereen DeVoe make history in the Kentucky Derby over Renegade in a final time of 202.27 seconds.
0: Now winning the Derby, does this horse go to the second leg of the Triple Crown? The Preakness, we still don't have an answer for that. Cherie DeVoe, though, for her, she breaks the glass ceiling, becoming the first female trainer to win a Kentucky Derby. She was the 18th to be entered into a race, and what a beautiful ride you just heard. What a beautiful horse this is, too. Just absolutely incredible. Here's what she said afterwards.
3: I had zero horses, and then I started my first year, I think I had 12 and then 24, and then it kind of grew from there.
0: Yeah, so she had to really work her way up. She is from a family that is steeped in horse racing. She did it all, mucking the stalls and everything that you have to do in between to the great heights of winning a Derby. So congratulations to her. It's not lost on one of the owners of Golden Tempo, Monique Delphi. Here's what she said about this piece of history being made.
4: She's going to meet people that are going to say, I saw you do this, and you changed my thought process. You made me want to love horses.
0: Yeah, that's true. I think that a lot of people will say that to her, that's for sure, because you could just see it on her face, how excited she was. She broke the mold. All right, we head to the NBA and some excitement of a different sort on the hardwoods. Both in Texas and in New York, although the Spurs fans wouldn't be too excited. What a thrilling game, though. The Timberwolves beating the Spurs 104 to 102. What a big, big game. And I'll tell you what, because you had Anthony Edwards, who scored those 18 points and an unexpected return from injury, they overcame a huge game by Victor Wembanyama. Yama, who had just an incredible game, 11 points, 15 boards, set an NBA postseason record with 12 blocks. He got a triple-double. You know, he's the third player to do that in the playoffs, but it didn't matter as far as that is a slice of history. But it was the Timberwolves who walk away with the win. San Antonio cut the deficit to 104-102 on a steal and a layup with 31 seconds remaining, followed by a miss by Minnesota's Julius Randle, and Julian Champagne couldn't connect on a three-pointer at the buzzer. So San Antonio suffered its second loss in its last 17 openers at home. How about that? Huge, just hugeness there. And it was exciting to watch it. It was exciting to see that finish. The Knicks, they just blew out the 76ers. So, yeah, the home crowd was excited. 137-98, the final score at the buzzer. Like I said, the Knicks just crushed. So there wasn't much talk about as any kind of last minute, oops, they missed this, and then we threw one back in or got to the line. The Knicks became the first team in NBA history to win three straight postseason games by at least 25 points. They're continuing a wave that began midway through the first round against Atlanta by shooting 63% from the field and leading by 40 points. So Jalen Brunson, 27 of his 35 points in the first half. And what a very, very big win that is for them. But it's just game one. So the T-Wolves have the first game in their series. And the Knicks have the first game in their series. But players know that things can change in an instant. Just ask Philadelphia. They had the lead over Carolina. Could they get the split and leave Carolina 1-1 in that series, going back to Philly? But Carolina was so good. Not that Philly didn't pick it up, but Carolina wins in overtime 3-2. So they lead that series on the ice 2-0. As far as Las Vegas is concerned, Las Vegas and Anaheim tangle. I saw the whole Philly Carolina and then the Hoop games. I was going back and forth between all that. I didn't see very much of the Vegas game, just some of the highlights of that. But the Golden Knights were able to pick up a goal in the second period and then a couple of goals in that third period, making obviously a big difference there. So they come away with that first game in their series, Vegas and the Ducks. It is pretty fun to see all of that. Over the weekend, it was golf, golf, golf. It was golf at Doral. And Doral is one of Trump's courses, Trump Doral. And it was just another one of those amazing finishes where you have a blowout leaderboard. And what's exciting about that is you have somebody who is popular with the fans, and you have Cam Young, and you have a slew of would-be trailing him, like Scottie Scheffler, who's amazing, but he finishes second. So it is the year for Cam Young, too. And he made it a snooze fest because he won by too many strokes to catch him wire to wire. But fun to see somebody in that kind of a groove and on that kind of a course in Miami. So good for him. All right, hang with us. It's the story of Ralph Myers next.
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6: You guys just didn't want it bad enough. That should have been an easy win. What were you doing out there? You got to hustle. You could have made that play if you'd been open.
7: On the car ride home after the game, when you think you're helping by telling me what I did wrong and what I need to work on, all I hear is that I'm not good enough, that I'm supposed to be perfect, that it's not okay to lose. 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And that is enough.
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9: With SRN News, I'm Jason Walker. Asian stocks trading lower, tracking losses on Wall Street after U.S. stocks fell from record highs Monday. Oil prices fell back Tuesday after jumping the day before as tensions between the U.S. and Iran escalated. U.S. futures edging just higher. Civil rights groups have filed suit to stop parts of a Texas law allowing police to arrest people suspected of illegally crossing the U.S.-Mexico border. The law could take effect next week after a federal appeals court lifted a previous ruling. New Mexico state prosecutors are seeking fundamental changes to Meta's social media apps and algorithms. Move is to safeguard children in the second phase of a trial on allegations platforms like Instagram could be a safety hazard. This is SRN News.
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11: WZXI area weather. 60% chance of increasing showers and thunderstorms before 4 p.m. Increasing clouds with a high near 73. Tonight, 100% chance of showers and thunderstorms after 8 p.m. Overnight low, 55. Wednesday, 80% chance of possible thunderstorm, high near 65. Wednesday night, showers likely, possibly a thunderstorm, mostly cloudy, low around 45. Chance of precipitation is 60%.
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0: So pleased to welcome to this show Ralph Myers. Boy, what an interesting story he has, and what an inspiration, and how he has found a way to bounce back after life threw him some really rough curveballs. He served in the U.S. Army in Germany at the height of the Cold War. He was a member of the Army Security Agency. And I'll tell you what, and the things that he's written about and why he started to write, his son, Tom, just at the age of 25 in 1993, was murdered. And Ralph and his wife, you know, celebrated 49 years of marriage. And then he dealt later with pancreatic cancer. That's what his wife, Francine, died from. But writing certainly has sustained him, and he's written some incredible things. And, you know, started off writing poems and then dealing with the tragic loss of his son. It became an even bigger outlet for him. And we're going to talk about his books and whatnot as well. So, Ralph, thank you so much for coming on to share your story.
1: Hey.
0: So let's talk about, go ahead.
1: I'm glad to be here. Thank you.
0: Let's talk about your story. Let's talk about, first of all, volunteering, being in the war, serving in the war. What happened? Tell us about that.
1: Well, I was never in a combat situation. I was in the Cold War and serving in Germany. I was there when they built the wall in Berlin, and then during a Cuban Missile Crisis. Even though that was in Europe, we were prepared to go to war at a moment's notice because of the situation. But I was never actually in combat as far as being in a war.
0: What was it like being there when they built the wall in Germany? My goodness.
1: Oh, you know, that was, well, it wasn't funny, but from a standpoint, I was, at that time, I was a military policeman, and I was on duty at the main gate at the graveyard shift on our base when all of a sudden this convoy of probably five or six trucks pulls up to the gate, and it was all these recently called up reservists that President Kennedy had just called up to come to serve in Germany because of the Berlin Wall crisis. And that was, I recall hearing them groan and moan from the back of their trucks where a few hours ago they were in their jobs or, you know, in their normal lifestyle back in the States. So that was a sort of a humorous thing, but it was very serious because a lot of things were going on with people being killed trying to escape in West Berlin. And then the Russians, the Warsaw Pact nations, building that wall.
0: Wow. And for you, think about you. I mean, obviously, you're very young, and here you are in that role as a military policeman. And what kind of duties do you have to undertake when you're in that position?
1: Well, primarily, I was at the main gate at our base. It was a 319th Army Security Agency base at Rothweston, Germany, West Germany. And our duties, of course, were to check as people came onto the base. We would check their identification, make sure they should be allowed to come onto the base because it was a high security base. And we performed that function.
0: Yeah, right. And I'm visualizing that in my head, and just how you'd have to be so careful about who's coming in and out, particularly what you're talking about during that time. And you're talking about a time where there was some friction in Germany of a different sort, for example, like you mentioned, with the wall, which then later, as you know, of course, in the Reagan years of the tear

0: that wall down. So that had to really mean something to you when you heard that.
1: Oh, it did, definitely. And, you know, and Kennedy came to Berlin, of course, while I was there. He was still alive. It was back in probably 61, 62 before he was assassinated. And he gave, you know, quite a great speech, too, at the wall.
0: Yeah, and you were there for that speech?
1: No, I was not. I was in the western part of Germany. I was not allowed to go to East Germany because of my security clearance and so forth. So I was in West Germany. We heard it and we read about it, but I was not there.
0: Yeah. So, you know, it's interesting that your service in the war, and again, thank you for that, or for enlisting anyway. Tell us about how it piqued your interest in the history just of the Second World War and the Holocaust.
1: Well, I've always been a history buff. And of course, I was, like, when this was going on, I was really young. I was 19 years old. And but I started learning about the Holocaust. We hadn't heard too much about it in Indiana, where I grew up, as far as the curriculum goes, as far as history courses. It may have been. So I learned more about it through being in Germany and talking to people. And I hesitate to use the word fascinate, but I became really interested in the events that led up to the Nazi Germany being formed and the hatred that was there, the anti-Semitism for the Jewish people. And I just wanted to learn more about it.
0: And we're going to talk about your books and, you know, the historical fiction novels that you've written coming up a little bit later in the show. But I mentioned this at the top that, you know, you started writing, your writing career really started in 1993. And sadly, it was after the murder of your son, 25-year-old son, Tom. What a tough, tough thing. Tell us about what happened there.
1: Well, my son worked for me. I was president and one of the partners in a moving company in Los Angeles. And one of his friends had joined the military, and they were having a private party, a going-away party. And he was at that party. Well, word got out, of course, about a party. And in the at that time in the West San Fernando Valley, there was a large Asian gang. And they were different in a lot of respects than what you would expect from gang members. They usually were, you know, Asians, you know, I don't mean to typecast them or but they are generally fairly smart. A lot of their families, their grandparents and their parents came from different countries in Asia, and they were fairly affluent, but they didn't, these kids would excel at school. They dressed nicely. A lot of times they drove high-end cars like BMWs and so forth. And so you wouldn't really recognize them in a lot of cases. But so to make a long story, they were cruising the neighborhood where my son was, and they tried to crash the party. They were asked to leave, and of course they didn't. And then one of the gang members went to their car and retrieved a handgun. And he started firing indiscriminately into the crowd. Well, my son was in the crowd, obviously. He walked out of the house into the line of fire, and he was hit twice in the chest and died during the scene.
0: We are so sorry for that, Ralph. And I know that you and I talked off the air, and you said, you know, then you get this call and you find out about your son, and then you have to tell your wife, and that had to be just a horrible, horrible thing to have to relay.
1: That was, as we talked about earlier, that was probably the second hardest thing that will ever happen to me in my life. And that was first, of course, being notified that her son had been murdered. And second, it was in the morning. So I went, it was a Sunday morning when we were notified. So I went in and woke my wife up, and I had to tell her. And I will never, ever forget her reaction and screams of horror and crying and so forth. To be awakened from a sound sleep with that kind of news. And that, to me, I wouldn't waste on anybody.
2: The tragic loss of his 25-year-old son, Tom, led to him becoming a real big activist in victim rights and what happens to them. I mean, he's truly, Ralph is amazing what he does as far as victims' rights is concerned. And he's a leader of a grief support group, Parents of Murdered Children. He served on the board of directors for Justice for Homicide Victims and the Nicole Parker Foundation. He's just been such a pillar for people I've talked to lean on. And he took that grief also, and it led to his writing career. We're going to talk about that next, coming up on Author's Corner here on America Tonight with me, Kate Delaney.
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7: WZXI area weather. 60% chance of increasing showers and thunderstorms before 4 p.m. Increasing clouds with a high near 73. Tonight, 100% chance of showers and thunderstorms after 8 p.m. Overnight low, 55. Wednesday, 80% chance of possible thunderstorm, high near 65. Wednesday night, showers likely, possibly a thunderstorm, mostly cloudy, low around 45. Chance of precipitation is 60%.
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0: We're back with Ralph Myers. We were talking to him about the sad story about the murder of his son, and that led to, of course, Ralph, your writing, including two historical novels. Tell us about that historical fiction that you wrote.
1: The Bergman Shore Destiny is my favorite book that I've written. And, it took 5 or 6 years to complete. There was a lot of research that I had to do, which I put into the storyline. And it's divided into two parts, from the early 1800s, late 1700s, through the First World War. That's part one. And then I take up from after World War One all the way through World War Two and after as the part two of the book. And it was really educating for me to research because of learning all of the horrible things that have happened to the Jewish people, not only during the Holocaust. That was the pinnacle of the horrible things that happened to them. But prior years in East Europe and so forth, they were in the 1200s, they were blamed for causing the Black Death or the plague. They were hated throughout Europe. They were kicked out of one country after another. In fact, my book starts with the early family being kicked out of the Ukraine on the order of Catherine the Great, who was the queen of Russia during that time, and they were expelled from Ukraine. So I take the story from there and show the different steps or the different countries that went to ending up in Germany. And I also, in the book, have drafted or I've included a family tree of both sides, just to give the reader sort of a guide as to who the people are in the book. So that's a part of the book. And that was fun. And to me, once you get started on something, I've found that pretty easy to come up with storylines and characters.
0: Yeah, and what's so cool about your book, The Bergman Shore Destiny, which is the one that's your favorite, it is, like you say, about the two families, the Bergmans, a Jewish family, and the Shores, who are an aristocratic Prussian-German family. So two very different storylines going all the way back, like you said, to Catherine the Great, of the poor Jewish family and how they get expelled from Ukraine and other countries, what they dealt with, to what happened with the German family, right? And how their lives become kind of intertwined.
1: Right, right. That's exactly correct. My part of the storyline from the German family standpoint, while they were German, they were not anti-Semitic. They were, in fact, one of the main characters, Shore the Second, was interested in, he was in the parliament in Germany, and he was interested in seeing how the Jewish people could be helpful to the new German government that was formed, I think, 1848 was the year that they come up with the constitution for the German nation. And so he was interested in putting the Jewish talent people had, from educators to money managers, et cetera, to help the German economy. His protagonist, on the other hand, took the position that sadly Hitler took in the Nazi regime of hating the Jews and wanting to exterminate them. So that's the storyline about that part of the story.
0: Right. Escape, trying to, on one side, struggling to escape anti-Semitic violence and the wars and then the Nazi regime and then from the other point of view. For you, and as you said, how long it took you to write it, you did a lot of research. Was that part of the interesting part for you?
1: Oh, yeah, because it really explains the reason Hitler came to power, because of the treaty, the armistice that was signed at the end of World War II. They essentially destroyed Germany as far as the economy. They were not allowed to have military and so forth. And as Hitler always claimed, that was, and other people in his regime, that was called the, I'm probably mispronouncing this, is the Dolchstoss, which is a stab in the back that the German people suffered because everything was given away and were put at a extreme disadvantage. And that's what helped him come to power.
0: Yeah. When people read the Bergman Shore Destiny or any of the other historical fiction novels, what do you hope they take away from that?
1: Well, For one thing, it is historical fiction. For one thing, I hope it will help educate, particularly the Gen Z or whatever you want. I'm not real politically correct. I'm not exactly sure what to do.
0: Gen Z's right.
1: Yeah. But those folks now, as we witness on a day-to-day basis, the actual return strengthening of anti-Semitism. I'm hoping that the story, if anyone reads it, they'll get a different perspective on how things are now and how things were and what can happen when the conditions that exist in Germany and Nazi Germany come to pass or are allowed to come to pass and people accepted it. So that's what I hope that they will learn from that, because the historical parts are accurate. I used, the actual research, for example, in the book, I have listed the terms and conditions of the Armistice Treaty, and going from memory, there was over 30-some-odd terms that really handicapped for Germany to sort of survive after World War I.
0: Yeah. Well, it sounds like there's no question that pouring into the writing certainly has helped. As you say, there's never closure when you lose a son at such an early age or at any age, the violent way that Tom died. And I feel remiss if I didn't ask you this. Tell us what Tom was like, because that was important for you to really show everybody when you put together your movie of him from being a child and showing that in court when you had a chance to have your say. What was he like?
1: Tom was he was a fun-loving kid. He was a great surfer. We lived in California. He was this great snowboarder, and he was a rugged individual. He liked individual challenges. He wasn't much into team sports, things like that. He liked to be out. He loved mountain bike. He was an excellent mover that worked for me in the moving company, and he obviously would have been an heir to the company had it continued, as would my daughter. But he was just a great kid. I don't know if you have teenage boys or girls, but he was a challenge to bring up, and he was a good kid, and he certainly was not a member of a gang or anything like that, because that's one of the things that people would always ask, which is another thing victims face. First of all, they would ask, was he in a gang? And, you have to explain, no, he wasn't. Do you have other children? That is a common question asked, because to a victim, it seems like you should say, oh, yeah, I do. So it's okay. My son was killed. I still have another child. That's one of the things that you can press. But as far as he was just a fun kid, a typical California surfer.
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7: News this hour from Town Hall. I'm Jason Walker. California officials say a major insurance company violated the law in handling wildfire claims.
8: California's top insurance regulator says the state is seeking millions of dollars in penalties from State Farm after an investigation found that the insurance company violated state law while handling claims from the 2025 Los Angeles area wildfires. The state's insurance commissioner says the department looked at 220 random claims filed to State Farm and found nearly 400 violations from the Palisades and Eaton fires. I'm Lisa Dwyer.
7: Supreme Court has restored access to an abortion pill through telehealth and mail. Bernie Bennett reports.
9: The order signed by Justice Samuel Alito temporarily allows women seeking abortions to obtain the pill at pharmacies or through the mail without an in-person visit to a doctor. Those rules have been in effect for several years until a federal appeals court imposed new restrictions last week. The majority of abortions in the U.S. are obtained through medications, usually a combination of mifepristone and a second drug, misoprostol. The availability of those drugs has blunted the impact of abortion bans that most Republican-led states have sought to enforce since a 2022 Supreme Court ruling that overturned Roe v. Wade. Bernie Bennett in Washington.
7: Former New York Mayor Rudy Giuliani breathing on his own now after being hospitalized with pneumonia and placed on a ventilator. A spokesman says the 81-year-old former mayor remains in critical but stable condition at a hospital in Florida. Asian stocks trading lower, tracking losses on Wall Street after U.S. stocks fell from record highs. Oil prices fell back Tuesday after jumping the day before as tensions between the U.S. and Iran escalated, U.S. futures edging higher. More on these stories, townhall.com.
10: Hey there, parents and grandparents. Hugh Hewitt here. Isn't it frustrating what our kids are learning about where we come from, why we're here? All the big questions. Sadly, they are often being told we're here by chance, by a happy accident. No real purpose to our lives, our being. So I'm telling everyone I can about the new documentary, The Story of Everything. The Story of Everything impressed me so much. 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
7: Now, this is some very unusual art.
3: In Germany, an art installation features robot dogs with lifelike heads. Some include tech titans Elon Musk and Mark Zuckerberg. Others, artists Picasso and Warhol. They roam around a rink at Berlin's Neue National Gallery. It's the brainchild of artist Beeple.
11: In the past, our view of the world was shaped in part by how artists saw the world. How Picasso painted changed how we saw the world. Now, our view of the world is shaped by tech billionaires who own powerful algorithms that decide what we see and what we don't see.
3: The work was first shown at Art Basel Miami. I'm Julie Walker.
7: You might not recognize the name Doris Fisher, but you know what she did. Fisher co-founded the iconic clothing chain known as The Gap in 1969. Fisher has died. She was 94. Breaking news and analysis, townhall.com. Another severe wildfire season is forecast for the West.
12: It's due to record-breaking heat and an abysmal snowpack. Some states and utilities trying to get ahead of that threat using AI. In Arizona, the state's largest electric utility is installing AI-monitored cameras across its service region. The technology identifies possible smoke and notifies human analysts for quick verification. Fire management officials say the technology spots more fires than humans and alerts authorities more quickly, allowing for faster and more efficient action to extinguish the wildfires. John Scott reporting.
7: Authorities say at least 12 miners still trapped in a coal mine in central Colombia. That follows an explosion caused apparently by accumulation of gases. Authorities do say there were 15 miners down, but three did manage to get out safely. More on these stories at townhall.com.
13: WZXI area weather. 60% chance of increasing showers and thunderstorms before 4 p.m. Increasing clouds with a high near 73. Tonight, 100% chance of showers and thunderstorms after 8 p.m. Overnight low, 55. Wednesday, 80% chance of possible thunderstorm, high near 65. Wednesday night, showers likely, possibly a thunderstorm, mostly cloudy, low around 45. Chance of precipitation is 60%.
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15: Larry Elder here, the sage from South Central, the prince of Pico Union, the czar of common sense, the great Eldersky, Don Lorenzo. Welcome to the program. 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
15: 888-971-SAGE, 888-971-7243. I am Larry Elder. We are Salem News Channel. Former VP Mike Pence, despite his issues with President Trump, has defended the war against Iran. The Treasury Secretary describes what he calls economic fury against Iran. Al Sharpton accuses Florida Governor Ron DeSantis of using, and I'm quoting, the Reverend, an offensive accent when DeSantis did an impression of Hakeem Jeffries. The California Post calls Bill Maher's interview with Gavin Newsom blistering. It wasn't even close to blistering. The Seattle socialist mayor says if millionaires leave her state because of its new millionaires tax, well, goodbye. Ronald Reagan warned about socialism through government-paid-for health care for seniors. The low-cost airline Spirit is now out of business. Spirit tried to merge with JetBlue, but the Biden administration blocked it. And Transportation Secretary Pete Buttigieg bragged about doing so. Democrat Michigan Senate candidate wants ICE abolished. What else is new among Democrats? All of this and more, 888-971-SAGE, 888-971-7243. We're going to get to the status of the Iran war. President Trump says he's going to make sure that ships can now go through the strait. Let's start, however, with the blistering even interview between Bill Maher and Gavin Newsom. Now, Bill Maher, during the interview, at one point referred to Gavin as Gavin, first name basis, mentioned that he supported him. If it was any more cozy, I would have said, get a room. Let's hear some of it. Number 42.
19: So you heard what I ended there with, the billionaire tax.
20: Yeah.
19: And I know you are against the billionaire tax. So this is interesting to people who don't live here and follow it. They would think, oh, Gavin Newsom, far lefty, he's going to be for the billionaire tax. But you're not.
20: Well, I think billionaires do need to be taxed more, but just not at the state level. Capital moves. And the challenge with this particular tax is it doesn't include firefighters and teachers. They're left out of the tax.
15: Okay. Here's the point where Bill Maher should have said, well, Gavin Newsom, you just now said you're opposed to the billionaire's tax, but billionaires need to be taxed more. You must be familiar with the Washington Post editorial recently that said rich people are overtaxed. But here you are demanding rich people be paid even more tax when a left-wing organization like the Washington Post says rich people are, in fact, overtaxed. However, in the blistering interview, Bill Maher didn't say that, did he? Continue.
20: One time, and we've already seen dozens and dozens of people leave the state. But my state of mind is crystal clear. At a federal level, the imbalance between the rich and the poor has got to be addressed. And the issue of ultra wealthy folks like Buffett, folks like Bezos, folks like Bloomberg paying 1-2% tax. You pay, Bill, a hell of a lot more.
19: I talked about it last week. They taxed it out of us, the regular rich.
15: Okay, all right. People like that are paid 1-2% in taxes. Bill, is that true? 1-2%, and Bill Maher let that go? The top 10% pay 75% of the federal income taxes. The bottom 50% pay less than 4 or 5%. Those are facts. Now, are the so-called hyper-wealthy doing something illegal? Many of the so-called hyper-wealthy get their income through passive income, capital gains, not through regular earnings like people like Bill Maher and baseball players. That's the difference. And Bill Maher could have brought that up, but of course, this was a blistering interview. More?
19: No one stands up to the regular rich.
20: No one's standing up. And two with the point. So for the ultra wealthy, we've got to deal with a stepped up basis. We've got to deal with the fact that we're not taxing capital gains and income income. We've got to address the fact they're borrowing.
15: Notice Bill Maher referred himself as the regular rich. You see, that's the billionaire class, and then there's just the regular rich. I'm just the regular rich guy, says Bill Maher. He didn't bring up the fact that, by the way, California was never a slave state, but Gavin Newsom signed legislation to set up a board for reparations for black descendants of slavery, even though California wasn't a slave state. That didn't come up, but let's go.
20: Against tax about their capital gains, and they're passing on these massive trusts without any taxation to the next generation. All of that needs to happen, but this particular tax is not the answer.
19: Okay, but we're not here to talk about politics. You. What?
15: Does this sound like a blistering interview, according to California Post? We're not here to talk about politics. Gavin, later on he says, Gavin, you know, Gavin, I say this to the friend, Gavin. Gavin, you got to give up the bullet train. I say this as a friend. Let's continue.
20: What do I want to talk about, though?
19: Your book.
20: Oh, that's you're a politician with a book.
19: You forgot what you're doing.
20: I forgot. This is a book tour.
19: You're on a book tour.
20: I'm on a book tour. This, young man in a hurry.
19: Exactly. Yeah. See, it's just about the book. We're not talking about it. It's just about the book.
20: Yes, sir.
19: How is the book affecting your campaign for president?
20: I know it's a cliche.
19: I will say this. I don't know why everybody running for president, not that you are, has to.
15: You know, here's the part where, Gavin, the Democrats' issue is affordability. How can you, with a straight face, run in an environment where Donald Trump is being attacked for not focusing on affordability? California, the home prices in California, which is the number one reason young people cite for leaving, is twice that the national average.
0: And large part of that is because of the extreme environmental policies and regulations that Democrats like you have put on them. And with all due respect, Gavin, you and I are friends. We're on a first-name basis. You're a more climate change extremist than Joe Biden, who referred to climate change as an existential threat. You even tried one time before you walked it back to ban the sale of gas-powered cars by the year 2035 here in California. Yet you're going to run in an environment where people are concerned about affordability, highest gas prices in the nation, highest electricity prices in the lower 48? How can you, with a straight face, run on the issue of affordability here in California when the state has become so unaffordable? Please. Continue.
19: This one is different.
21: Yeah.
19: It is not your typical book that a politician writes. It's better. First of all, it's not sentimental.
21: No.
19: And it's really your voice.
21: Yes.
19: You know, it's what?
21: No,
0: does this sound like a blistering interview to you? Hey, you know, first of all, this is a different book than the other ones normally. Yeah, is that why Gavin Newsom took, what was it, $1.5 million out of his campaign funds to buy the book so it could become a bestseller? Because it's such an authentic book. It's your voice. It's not your basic. Ugh. Get a room. Continue.
21: Keep going.
19: No, it is.
21: I'm enjoying this.
19: It is. I mean, and, you know, it's honest in the sense that, you know, you didn't have the easy time a lot of people think.
21: Yeah.
19: You had what I would call a normal family. Every family's a little messed up, right? And that was
21: yours. Teenage mom, divorced family, a mom that worked 2-3 jobs all her life, and a father that was distant and years trying to connect with him, and finally I was able to do it, and he was there for the day I got elected governor, passed away shortly thereafter. And so it's a story that's very familiar with a lot of folks, and it's a story that's really a love letter to single moms. My rock star mom that just did everything.
0: And a father who was general counsel to Getty Oil, and that's one of the reasons you were able to start your wine business, but that kind of didn't come up either, did it? Let's continue.
21: So, but Bill, I appreciate what you're saying. This is not a book, you know, this is not some triumphant BS book. I mean, I tried to scrutinize my life. I wasn't trying to sanitize anything, and I went back all my mistakes. If you don't like me, you should buy this in bulk, because there's all kinds of issues there that can exploit. But it's an honest portrayal of this young man in a hurry who put a mask on, and my face started growing into it, and I was becoming someone that I didn't want to be. And a big part of, you know, why I wrote it was just let go.
19: Yeah.
21: And just, you know, just
0: okay.
21: Start to be myself.
0: Here's the part where Bill Maher says, okay, this is all wonderful. Now let's talk about homelessness here in California. More homeless here than anywhere else. You were a 2-term mayor of San Francisco, says Bill Maher. And you promised by the end of your second term that homelessness in that city would be eliminated. I've been to San Francisco recently. Have you, Gavin Newsom? And when you were lieutenant governor, which you did for 8 years, you sat around complaining you had nothing to do. I suggested that perhaps you go back to the city by the bay and complete the job of dealing with homelessness, which is what you promised to do before you left office and as a mayor of that town. This is the part where Bill Maher is supposed to say that, but it didn't really come up, did it? More on this blistering interview with Governor Gavin Newsom. And even on the bullet train, which Bill Maher brought up, gave a price tag. Gavin Newsom denied the price tag. The board, by the way, that's governing this thing, delayed its vote. So we have no idea what the price tag is. But he gave a bunch of numbers, and Bill Maher, blistering interview. I'm Larry Elder. Don't go away.
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1: 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Larry Elder, Salem News Channel. We are talking about the so-called blistering interview, which is how the California Post described the interview between Bill Maher and Gavin Newsom. Blistering. On a first-name basis, Bill Maher mentions that he supported him. They did talk about the high-speed train, which I'm going to get to later on in the interview. And even then, when Bill Maher gave a price tag of over $200 billion, it was sold as costing $35 billion when taxpayers foolishly voted for it, or voters foolishly voted for it. And Gavin Newsom spouted out a bunch of numbers, and there was no pushback whatsoever by Bill Maher. But let's continue.
2: My face started growing into it, and I was becoming someone that I didn't want to be. And the big part of, you know, why I wrote it was just let go.
3: Yeah.
2: And just, you know, just start to be myself, warts and all, and love me or hate me.
3: Well, they will pick out things like that in the campaign and use them against you. I know, I'm just saying.
2: What campaign are you keep referring to?
3: You're right.
2: Unbelievable, Bill. Really.
3: I meant your book tour. No, but I mean, you are officially the front runner. I mean, they do polling, and you are the front runner of the Democratic Party. Well, yeah. Okay, that's just a fact.
2: I appreciate it.
3: As the heat gets heatier, it must worry you. I mean, what you saw this weekend in Washington with not just coming after you, obviously, when you run for office, the horrible things people write and people say, and there is nothing off limits to take you down.
2: No.
3: And you've already been there, but it only gets worse the closer you get to the prize.
2: That's right.
3: What did you think when you saw that this weekend?
2: Well, evil. I mean, you know, you got to condemn it. You got to call it out. And so I don't like the rhetoric on either side. We all have to be held to a higher level of accountability. So, you know, that's easy to condemn. But there's also an asymmetry here. You have the president of the United States that sets the tone and tenor for this country. And that's not a partisan statement. That's an institutional statement.
3: Right.
2: He's the president. And you just made the point. What did he do the day after? He talked about, you know, a beach photo and an indictment of one of his enemies. He talked about his ballroom, his Kremlin ballroom. He's not doing anything to try to unite this country in any way, shape.
1: Here's the part where Bill Maher is supposed to say, well, Governor, nothing you've said rises to the level of referring to somebody as a Nazi. Nothing you said rises to the level of referring to somebody as Hitler, as a fascist, as a dictator, which is what our side, says Bill Maher, has been saying about this man. I don't like this man, says Bill Maher, he should have said. I didn't vote for him, says Bill Maher. But honestly, do you really believe that the things that you've just now mentioned are the same thing as referring to the President of the United States as not having been duly elected, as having been put there by the Russians, which is what former President Jimmy Carter said, of calling the election stolen, which is what Hillary did for 4 years. Terry McAuliffe, the former chair of the DNC, also referred to him as illegitimate. Do you think these are the kinds of things that are equivalent to what Donald Trump has said when he's put people down? And say what you will about James Comey, but a grand jury did indict him. Trump didn't force the grand jury to indict this man. Don't you think our side should apologize and stop referring to the President of the United States as a fascist and a Nazi and a dictator? Don't you think we should back down a little bit? But did that come up? Of course not. Continue.
2: Or form. And, you know, for me, that's to me, that's the biggest reflection of this moment is how just the sewer that we're now living in because of Donald Trump. And he's allowed all of it us to feel free to shove again. And
1: the sewer now in because of Donald Trump. And he's made it now for us to feel free to shove again. This is what you're talking about? Bill, here's what you're supposed to say. What about his policies? What about the fact that for 4 years we were told that the border was secure when we knew it wasn't? cut on the television, watch people flooding over the border, and you had the DHS Secretary Alejandro Mayorkas look at you in the eye and say, under oath, the border is secure. What about that? And you must concede, Governor, before the war in Iran, gas prices were at a five-year low. And you must concede, Governor, that for the four years of the Biden administration, we were averaging 5% inflation. Now, inflation has ticked up a little bit, but it's not 5%. What about the fact that he negotiated the release of the hostages in Gaza and their remains? And don't you think it's a good idea that Iran is no longer an immediate threat because Donald Trump took out their nuclear capability? Don't you think this is a good idea? And didn't Obama join the French and the British in bombing Libya without getting congressional approval? You haven't said anything at all about his policies. You've talked about his personality, making it okay for us to shove against each other. What about what he's done as president? Continue.
2: Nothing else. Forget.
3: But many people would say that you are imitating him. You, among all the people who may or may not be running, you are the one who kind of imitates his style with the trolling.
2: With
3: you're suing Fox now.
1: Now he, Bill Maher's getting credit for saying this. Well, here you are talking about Donald Trump, but weren't you trolling him as well? Notice how he said it. Many people would say. I'm not going to say it, but many people would say. What a wussy way of asking a question. How about, Governor, aren't you being hypocritical? You go on X and you curse, you use the four-letter words, drop F-bombs, and now you're accusing Donald Trump of lacking civility? You're doing the same thing. Well, he started it. Isn't that kind of childish? Continue.
3: Anderson, you're saying that's
2: well,
3: right.
2: We're going into discovery. Fox better look to settle right now or apologize for defamation.
3: But okay, but that sounds exactly like what he does.
2: Different
3: suing
2: point.
3: Media.
2: That... Different point. Well, then don't defame, don't lie, and Fox
3: okay,
2: is
3: again,
2: a propaganda.
3: But that does sound like him.
2: Well, here's the point. I'm trying to put a mirror up to Donald Trump. And I think it's important.
1: So when Donald Trump sues the media, he's not suing them because they're defaming and lying. I'm suing because they're defaming and lying. But when Donald Trump does it, he's doing it to be vindictive. Bill Maher should have followed that up, but you didn't. Continue.
2: Sense of humor as well. The deviation of normalcy is off the chart. This is a guy cosplaying as the Pope.
1: Hold on.
2: Jesus.
1: I'm doing it with a sense of humor. You don't think Trump does it with a sense of humor? As Antoinette says from Sunset Beach, the man is a crack-up. Continue.
2: This guy putting his face on Mount Rushmore, doing it in all cap. None of this is normal. And you may recall when I first started doing this, the folks on Fox said,
1: okay. The guy's putting his face on Mount Rushmore in all caps. None of this is normal. Have you said anything about his policies? Don't you think it's a good idea to roll back DEI? And notice recruiting for the military, all-time high, because he's put back basic merit? Don't you think these things are good? A blistering interview. 888-971-SAGE, 888-971-7243. More of this blistering interview when we come back. I'm Larry Elder.
0: Larry will be right back. Stay tuned.

0: With SRN News, I'm Jason Walker. U.S. military has fired on Iranian forces and sank six small boats as it moves to reopen the Strait of Hormuz. United Arab Emirates, a key American ally, says it had come under attack from Iran earlier Monday. Civil rights groups filing suit to stop parts of a Texas law allowing police to arrest people who are illegally crossing the border. ACLU claims the law is unconstitutional. Oklahoma police making no arrests and are seeking suspects in connection with that mass shooting over the weekend at a party. 23 people were wounded. Television and movie actors reaching a tentative four-year contract agreement with studios and streaming services. And this is SRN News.
1: Hey there, parents and grandparents. Hugh Hewitt here. Isn't it frustrating what our kids are learning about where we come from, why we're here? All the big questions. Sadly, they are often being told we're here by chance, by a happy accident. No real purpose to our lives, our being. So I'm telling everyone I can about the new documentary, The Story of Everything. 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
2: WZXI area weather. 60% chance of increasing showers and thunderstorms before 4 p.m. Increasing clouds with a high near 73. Tonight, 100% chance of showers and thunderstorms after 8 p.m. Overnight low, 55. Wednesday, 80% chance of possible thunderstorm, high near 65. Wednesday night, showers likely, possibly a thunderstorm, mostly cloudy, low around 45. Chance of precipitation is 60%.
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0: significant because Thomas is black and experienced the brutal realities of racism as a young man. 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
1: 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Just in, according to Reuters, U.S. Secret Service said it was on the scene of an officer-involved shooting in Washington in which one person was shot by law enforcement. The Secret Service said in a statement on X, quote, U.S. Secret Service personnel are on the scene of an officer-involved shooting at 15th Street and Independence Avenue in Washington, D.C. One individual was shot by law enforcement. Their condition is currently unknown, end of quote. The White House was briefly locked down on Monday afternoon, so it seems as if there might have been a feeling that there was some, perhaps, threat posed by this person to the White House. The Secret Service later on said the incident, quote, resulted from a confrontation between an armed individual and the Secret Service police, close quote. The D.C. Police Department said police were on the scene of the probe. And in a statement, the D.C. police said, quote, the scene is secure. Avoid the area as roads will be closed for several hours, end of quote. So how serious this is, how close it got, if anything, to the president, we don't know yet. I will, of course, keep you informed. Now, we have been listening to this so-called blistering interview between Bill Maher and Governor Gavin Newsom. They clearly are friends on a first-name basis. Maher mentions in the interview that he voted for him. The man has a record to run on, as does Donald Trump, has a record that the Republicans will be defending and Democrats will be attacking before the midterms. Inflation up a little bit. The expectation for the next quarter GDP growth is anywhere from 3.5%, which isn't bad, considering we're at war with Iran. The U.S. labor force of federal employees, I don't think it hasn't been this low in decades, meaning a bunch of people who used to work for the federal government no longer work for the federal government. And don't forget, Elon Musk was able to fire 70% of the workers that then called Twitter, and it kept right on going. And you're telling me there's not a whole lot of fat in the federal labor force? Donald Trump has trimmed it dramatically. Biden would brag about the jobs created when many of them were created by the government. Jobs created under this administration are created by the private sector. And I know this economy is uneven. People at the top are doing better than people at the bottom. But for crying out loud, as I said before, 5-year low in gas prices before the war started. The electricity prices before the war started. Stock market down a little bit today, but hitting near highs recently, despite the war in Iran. Consumer confidence coming back. Regulations substantially trimmed. The big, beautiful bill and the no tax on tips, no tax on overtime. Tax breaks for seniors on Social Security. Being able to expense 100% purchases for businesses in the first year. These things are massive. And he gets no credit for it. As I mentioned, border secure in less than 30 days. And we were told for 4 years they were as secure as they could be given the absence of comprehensive immigration reform. There's been no comprehensive immigration reform, yet the border secured in 30 days. That's just jaw-dropping. No one even talks about it now. And the seizure of Maduro and Venezuela is now doing better. They still have rampant inflation, but the people in Venezuela appear to be perfectly okay with the relationship between us and their government right now.

0: That massive. And as I said before, negotiating the release of the hostages in Gaza and their remains, no credit for that at all. And for 47 years, we've heard death to America. And president after president after president has said a nuclear-armed Iran is unacceptable. This president has done something about it. I read you that piece that David Boies, a prominent Democrat lawyer, wrote, where he said, look, I'm not a fan of Trump, but what he's done on Iran, we all ought to support this. Later on in the show, I'm going to play you an interview, a speech by a man who heads up a conservative think tank. He talks about President Trump's virtues that people are overlooking because of his personality and his quirks. And this is the whole thing about this interview between Bill Maher and Gavin Newsom. Can you imagine if Donald Trump was running for re-election, highest unemployment, gas prices? 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

0: 888-971-SAGE, 888-971-7243. I am Larry Elder. We are Salem News Channel. We're going to talk about the latest developments of the Iran war coming up. And then later on the hour, I'm going to play you a speech, tell you who gave the speech, where he talked about Donald Trump's virtues. There was an article I recently read about someone who saw the speech and felt embarrassed that he had opposed Donald Trump in 2024, that the speech made him change his mind. Essentially what the speech says is, as I've been saying for 10 years, I watched a program on the Golf Channel. I'm not a golfer, but I love the sport. And these two golfers were asked to explain what makes a great golfer. And one of them went through this long, detailed, beautiful explanation of how he can tell if someone's a great golfer by where he puts his hands, his feet, his head, his arms, his hips. It was beautiful. And the other golfer said, I look to see where the ball lands. And I've urged people for 10 years, don't pay attention to some of the stuff that Donald Trump says, the insults, the exaggerations. I consider that stuff white noise, pardon the expression. I care about his policies. I care about the economy. I care about borders. I care about excising all this DEI nonsense that we've been dealing with ever since the Obama administration put on steroids under Joe Biden. It's about merit. It's about content of character, not color of skin. And I care about a strong national security. All of which Donald Trump is delivering in spades. 888-971-SAGE, 888-971-7243. Fraud didn't come up in this interview either. As I said before, the fraud here in California makes the fraud in Minnesota look like couch cushion money. And the fraud that took place during COVID, when Gavin Newsom shut down this state in a more severe way than anybody else, blinds the eyes. And the amount of tens of billions of dollars spent to combat homelessness when homelessness has gotten even worse, and the money's not audited, don't know where it is, don't know how effective these programs have been. None of this came up during the interview either. But let's continue.
1: Becoming of the governor of California, he should wash out his mouth with soap and water with no situational awareness that their dear leader has been doing this for years and years and years. He's a man-child. And so I think it's important to call that out.
0: Okay, so here again. You know, I said a few things, and some of their supporters said Gavin Newsom should wash his mouth out with soap and water. When their dear leader has done this for years and years and years, he is a man-child. This is your problem with Donald Trump? Do you think that he was right to pressure NATO to now spend 5% of their GDP when they weren't even spending too many of the NATO countries, something that Barack Obama complained about and George W. Bush complained about? How about that? Wasn't the economy doing well under Donald Trump until COVID? How about that? I've not heard any policy criticism so far in this interview. Have you? I've heard you think Donald Trump is a jerk and an a-hole. And the dear leader has been insulting people. I've heard that. I've not heard you give one thing about what you would say or do to deal with the so-called affordability problem that the country is plagued with. Continue.
1: But again, we're not trying to dehumanize. We're just trying to reflect that reality and express the absurdity of all of this. And look, the absurdity, it's every day. It's a corruption story, the Trump administration.
0: Okay. Now, I'm just trying to reflect the absurdity of all of this. The absurdity of all of what? And then he accuses Donald Trump of being corrupt, of being a grifter. And Marr does not push back. Marr does not talk about any of the work that was done by people like Peter Schweizer about the, quote, Biden crime family, about the Hunter Biden laptop, 10% for the big guy. None of that is mentioned. None of this is mentioned. Biden said he wasn't going to pardon his son. Democrats love that. I watch CNN, MSNBC, he said you don't have to. Well, Joe Biden is being principled. He says he's not going to pardon his son, and then pardon his son. I told you he's going to pardon his son. Continue.
1: Reference it obliquely in the opening monologue. But let's get serious. He's got 8 or 9 countries. He's done major golf course or development deals. It's meme coins and stable coins. It's a crypto. It's World Liberty Financial. It's getting, you know, a piece of the peace. I mean, this peace board is about getting a piece for Witkoff.
0: Okay. And for- can you hear this? Word avalanche. Accusation after accusation after accusation. Bill Maher says nothing. How about keeping it simple? Hunter Biden. As far as I know, not a painter. Selling paintings for $500,000? Gavin Newsom, did you have a problem with that? Continue.
1: Kushner, you see Donald Trump Jr. in the drone companies, in the mineral companies. You're seeing the kind of corruption. It's not, you know, it's not $60 Bibles. It's not sneakers. It's not $100,000 watches. It's the greatest grift we've ever seen in our lifetime. And that also needs to be called out. We can't allow any of this to be normalized. So our social media is part of that, and that's why, you know, we got to continue to be accountable.
2: Okay, well,
0: and that, and that is why we have to continue to be accountable. What's the fraud out here in California? The hospice fraud. The COVID fraud. What is it? No pushback whatsoever. It's got to be called out. It's got to be held accountable. As I mentioned before, Tim Walz, the governor of Minnesota, was running for re-election and dropped his candidacy. Why? Because he knew he couldn't defend his record for overlooking all the fraud that was going on in the state. It was embarrassing. The fraud in California is probably 10 times that. But this guy with a straight face is running, and Bill Maher, in this blistering interview, did not call him out. If it'd been any sweeter, any more romantic, as I said before, they'd have to get a room. But that's a blistering interview. You got to be kidding me. Every spam call, every scam text, every sketchy email with your name, each one starts the same way. Somebody found you. Your phone number is sitting on data broker sites as we speak. So is your home address, your email, your age, even the names of your family members. 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
1: A fact to a toe-tag liberal is like daylight to a vampire. Here's Larry Elder.
2: 888-971-SAGE, 888-971-7243. I am Larry Elder. We are Salem News Channel. So much to get to between now and the close of the program. We're going to talk about the war in Iran, the dissolution of an low-cost airline called Spirit. Spirit tried to merge with JetBlue during the Biden administration. Biden administration shut it down, claiming that it would cause consumers to have fewer choices. Well, now they have even fewer choices because Spirit no longer exists. And Mayor Pete, the Secretary of Transportation, bragged about their decision. All of this and more, 888-971-SAGE. Rick is in Altadena. Rick, you're on the Larry Elder Show. Thank you so much for calling.
3: Oh, thanks for taking my call, Larry. Always interesting to listen to you. And when you mentioned earlier that California was not a slave state, didn't have slaves, I have a different thought on that. With all of the massive number of government regulations across the board that are being pushed down on people, some of whom have no desire to comply with them, get no benefit from it, and in the case of collecting food waste in the kitchen and taking it to the green can, not only the time involved, but the extra cost that the trash company incurs in doing that recycling effectively enslaves people who don't want to do that. Your thoughts on that?
2: You know, no, Rick, it's a great point. Of course, I meant bondage slavery. This is the kind of slavery that slavery with representation. That is to say that California voters have voted for the Democratic Party that puts all these taxes and regulations on them. You could argue that it's a form of slavery. Only difference is it's slavery with representation. In other words, the voters have voted for this. And again, just look at where people are going. California, over the years, lost population. L.A. County has lost more people than any other county in the country. And the number one reason is because of affordability. Now, when's the last time there's been a Republican mayor of L.A.? When's the last time there's been any Republican politician elected statewide in California? Again, Democrats have supermajorities, not just majority, but supermajorities in the state assembly and the state senate. Republicans need not even show up for work. And the Democrats can and often do pass one brain-dead piece of legislation after another. And then when it doesn't work, what do? They pass more brain-dead legislation, or they blame Donald Trump. I've told you many times about the minimum wage hike for fast food workers. It's cost the fast food workers at least 10,000 jobs, maybe even more. Has one lawmaker who signed onto this said, you know what, maybe we got this one wrong? We're going to finish this interview with Gavin Newsom and Bill Maher at the top, and then we're going to continue 888-971-SAGE. Do not leave town.

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1: The U.S. Supreme Court struck down race-based voting districts. In its 6-3 decision, the court declared Louisiana's creation of a second majority black congressional district an unconstitutional racial gerrymander. The rationale is that political voting districts should not be based on racial characteristics. Supporters of race-based districting argued that it gave minorities a political voice in the Jim Crow era. Justice Thomas said in his opinion that he'd go further and hold that Section 2 of the Voting Rights Act does not regulate districting at all. Now, this opinion is significant because Thomas is black and experienced the brutal realities of racism as a young man. The case was brought by a group of self-described non-African American voters who argued that the policy was racist.
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3: News this hour from Town Hall. I'm Jason Walker. Really a bizarre occurrence. A federal judge decried the prison treatment of President Trump's alleged would-be assassin and actually apologized to him for restrictive confinement imposed by jail staff. Here's Bernie Bennett.
4: Cole Allen has been in federal custody since a prosecutor said he attempted to crash the White House Correspondents' Dinner and kill President Trump along with other high-level government officials. Magistrate Judge Zia Faruqui told the Department of Corrections attorney that he was, quote, fascinated and disturbed by Allen's treatment in jail. Allen was placed on suicide watch when he was first imprisoned. Prosecutor Jocelyn Ballantyne reasoned that since Allen told investigators he did not expect to survive the alleged attack, he could be a danger to himself. Bernie Bennett, Washington.
3: Shooting incident near the White House.
5: The Secret Service says the shooting happened near Independence Avenue on the National Mall, a few blocks from the White House, during a confrontation between an armed individual and Secret Service officers. Officers who were assigned to patrol the perimeter of the White House identified a suspicious individual at about 3:30 p.m. who appeared to be carrying a firearm. Uniformed Secret Service police officers tried to make contact with the suspect, according to the Secret Service officials. The individual briefly fled on foot and then started firing his gun in the direction of the agents. The Secret Service officers returned fire. Bill Alexander, Washington.
3: That gunman was wounded and was taken to a local hospital. In central Colombia, at least 12 miners still trapped in a coal mine following an explosion that officials say was apparently caused by an accumulation of various gases. Authorities also say that initially there were 15 miners, but when that explosion occurred, three of them, though, were able to safely get out. More on these stories, townhall.com.
6: Parents and grandparents turn on any streaming platform, open any textbook, scroll any feed. Our kids absorb it every single day. You're a biological accident. The universe is pointless. That's a worldview being handed to them without their permission. But the new documentary, The Story of Everything, explains a deeper truth written in the stars and in the very code of our DNA. It's called intelligent design, something that cultural gatekeepers don't want to talk about, that we were created with a purpose by a creator. The Story of Everything does what no other major studio would ever do. 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In theaters right now, but only through May 6th. And be sure to watch my terrific interview with the executive producer, Stephen Myers, at thestoryofeverything.film/Mike. 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
3: Well, this year's fastest 2 minutes in sports was viewed by a record audience.
7: Golden Temple's victory in Saturday's 152nd running of the Kentucky Derby averaged 19.6 million viewers on NBC and Peacock. It was the most viewed run for the Roses since Nielsen began tracking average audiences in 1988. According to preliminary data from Nielsen and Adobe Analytics, the audience peaked at 24.4 million. Jose Ortiz rallied Golden Temple from 12th as they approached the stretch to win by a neck over Renegade. The win made Cherie DeVoe the first woman to train a Kentucky Derby winner. I'm Geffen Coolbaugh.
3: Sports broadcasting losing one of its finest. John Sterling, longtime radio broadcaster and play-by-play man for the New York Yankees, has died. He was 87 and had called more than 5,000 games. Breaking news and analysis, townhall.com. There's been a multi-million person drop in the number of food stamp recipients. Rich Thomason explains.
8: Agriculture Secretary Rollins attributes the sharp decline in SNAP clients to the tamping down of fraud, as well as an improved economy. SNAP beneficiaries decreased by nearly 4.3 million in the year ending January of this year. That's according to preliminary government data. President Trump's One Big Beautiful Bill, passed by Congress last summer, also said to have played a role in the decline of SNAP clients. Rich Thomason, Washington.
3: New Mexico state prosecutors are seeking fundamental changes to Meta's social media apps and algorithms. The move is to safeguard children in the second phase of a landmark trial on allegations that platforms like Instagram have created a public safety hazard. More on these stories, townhall.com.
9: WZXI area weather. 60% chance of increasing showers and thunderstorms before 4 p.m. Increasing clouds with a high near 73. Tonight, 100% chance of showers and thunderstorms after 8 p.m. Overnight low, 55. Wednesday, 80% chance of possible thunderstorm, high near 65. Wednesday night, showers likely, possibly a thunderstorm, mostly cloudy, low around 45. Chance of precipitation is 60%.
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11: Larry Elder here, the sage from South Central, the prince of Pico Union, the czar of common sense, the great Eldersky, Don Lorenzo. Welcome to the program. No victor crests allowed because

0: Bingo.
1: 888-971-SAGE. 888-971-7243. I am Larry Elder. We are Salem News Channel. Before we get to the exchange between Gavin Newsom and Bill Maher about the California high-speed train, there's something called the High-Speed Rail Authority. It's their job to supervise the project. Last month, they were supposed to vote on a business plan. They said that the project's cost has now ballooned to $231 billion. It was projected initially to be $33 billion, train from L.A. to San Francisco. It's now $231 billion. This is by an estimate from the old, from their own high-speed rail authority, right? So they were supposed to have a vote. After that amount came off, they postponed the vote. The CEO of the High Speed Rail Authority is named Ian Chowdhury, and he promised to provide more details to lawmakers to get the project back on track, according to the New York Post. The deadline passed, came and went without enough information, and so they shelved the vote until next month. So they haven't even voted yet. But the Rail Authority defended its revisions. In other words, it said, this is what it's going to cost right now. So keep that in mind. $231 billion, according to the High Speed Rail Authority, up from $33 billion when the project was first envisioned. Continue the interview.
2: It's going to be a great part of your platform. The other side, what they're going to say, though, is, yeah, but have you seen the stats from California?
3: Good.
2: What?
3: Fourth largest economy. Let's go.
2: Well, are they going to say good about gas prices? Are they going to say good about how high the rents are?
3: Yeah.
2: People, so many people live. I mean, there's a whole litany. I mean, the train, Gavin.
3: Okay, the train.
2: You got to get rid of the train.
3: The train.
2: I say this as a friend. You got to let that train go. You let the train go. It's up to $231 billion.
3: No, it's not. That's just nonsense. It's not. We're doing $119 million segment. We got it back on track. It goes back three administrations. I inherited a mess. We put it back on track. All the environmental work is behind us. We're actually laying the track. All the legal litigation, all the land issues are all behind us. We're actually making this project work. And so that's a fact. Now, on the issue of California.
2: Well, it's been a long time coming.
3: Of course.
1: Okay,
3: it
1: now,
3: has.
1: Now you notice the applause. Now, that's a fact. And notice no pushback. But, Governor, your own high-speed rail authority is the one that gave that number. They're supposed to have a vote on the plan, and they punted until next month. But you're giving me all these numbers. That's not the numbers the High-Speed Rail Authority is giving. That's when Maher was supposed to say that, but of course he didn't. Continue.
3: For the past, I can only make up for my segment, literally and figuratively, okay, as governor over the last 7 years. But look, you talk about California. We're the envy of the world. Since I've been governor, no other developed nation has outperformed our economy. No other state has outperformed the economy of state of California.
2: Do you think people feel that?
3: They may not feel that in every way, shape, or form. But
1: no other state has outperformed us. Highest unemployment in the nation. Slowest rate of job creation in the nation. Went from a budget surplus to a budget deficit. CEO Magazine gives California the worst rating of any state and has done so for years. Texas, the best rating of any state and has done so for years. California used to be headquartered to the top 10 oil and gas companies. Now it's headquartered to none. Governor, billionaires like Elon Musk leaving, taking their taxes with them. In-N-Out, no longer headquartered in California. How can you sit there with a straight face and talk about how wonderful the state is doing compared to other states in the country when people are leaving because primarily taxes, regulations, and affordability? Continue.
3: Dominating every key industry. We dominate manufacturing, agriculture, hunting jobs, forestry jobs, more scientists, more Nobel laureates, more researchers, more the higher system of higher education, the finest in the world, more venture capital. You talk about the future, you're talking about California and AI and quantum, on fusion, on space. California is dominant. We also have seen the last 3 years population growth. We've got to update our talking points. We've seen a 9% decline in unsheltered homelessness. We've got to update our talking points. We've seen a 60% increase in permits for housing. We've got to update talking points. I'm very proud of the state of California.
2: When I see this.
3: Oh, God, here we go.
2: I see that. A front run. I see this thing with the hand.
3: Unbelievable.
2: Look at that. So there's a governor race going on here now. Any favorites?
1: That's enough. I can't take any more. This is a blistering interview. This is a tough interview, according to California Post and other outlets. He practically licked him to death. Wait until his record really gets scrutiny, because he is aptly going to run, and I believe he has a very good chance of becoming the Democrat nominee. And I want to see him really defend his record against serious, tough questioning. All of this and more, 888-971-SAGE. Now, the Iran war. Senator John Kennedy from Louisiana, in his unique style, summed up where he thinks the Iranian regime sits right now. Number 23.
0: Now, I don't know if I can put it this way on TV, but I'm going to do it. The president has Iran by the yin yang. I mean, there's nothing going in and there's nothing coming out. The only source of revenue that Iran has is the sale of oil, and they can't sell a drop. And they have to continue producing, because if they shut down their wells, as they may have to, because of the low pressure, they'll never get them started again. And I think another 2 to 3 weeks of this blockade, I think the Supreme Leader and the Revolutionary Guard, they're going to have an epiphany and be born again. I'm just saying that everybody in the press is saying, well, We have taken their fissile material before we can have a victory, or that those that are saying there has to be a regime change before we have a victory. That, I don't think that's accurate. I think we've won.
1: Speaking of the economy in Iran, this is Secretary of Treasury Scott Bessent on Operation Economic Fury, number 31.
4: And Maria, just to remind you and your viewers, this began with the order last March from President Trump on max pressure. And 3 weeks ago, the president gave the order to Treasury, myself, to begin economic fury. And the way to think about that, we were running a marathon over the past 12 months, and now we are sprinting towards the finish line. And I can tell you that we are suffocating the regime, and they are not able to pay their soldiers. This is a real economic blockade, and it is in all parts of government, all hands on deck. It is the blockade that our great Navy is doing. No ships are getting through.
1: And the Iranian regime has recently bombed again UAE. Here again is this Treasury Secretary Scott Bessent, number 30.
4: Well, twofold, Maria. As you said, they really miscalculated when they started bombing their Gulf neighbors in a kinetic fashion. And in response, the Gulf neighbors, who I would describe as somewhat permissive in allowing Iranian IRGC money, Iranian regime money into their banking systems, have been very fulsome and come forward and given us the details and allowed us to freeze those assets. So, you know, the IRGC is watching their stolen assets for years, decades, for 47 years. It'll get frozen and go down the drain very quickly. The UAE has decided that OPEC is not for them. Most monopolies eventually collapse under their own weight.
1: Coming up, Vice President, former Vice President Mike Pence, who has fallen out with Donald Trump, of course, is defending Trump's decision to go to war against Iran. I got a question for you. Why are you still overpaying a wireless company that doesn't share your values? I launched Sage Wireless to fix that. Same nationwide network, plans ranging from $25 to $60 a month. Keep your phone number. A percentage of every bill feeds family through food for the poor. 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

0: My friends, can I share something with you for a moment? I know how confusing it's become. 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
4: Israel and Christians are coming together in a way they have never been before, since the Book of Acts.
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0: Larry at 888-971-SAGE. That's 888-971-7243. Now, from the Relief Factor Studio, here's Larry. When things
1: go wrong. 888-971-SAGE, 888-971-7243. I am Larry Elder. We are Salem News Channel. Rocky is in Frankfort, Indiana. Rocky, you're in the Larry Elder Show. Thank you so much for calling.
2: It is such an honor to talk to you, brother. I love you. You are amazing.
1: Thank you.
2: I used to live in California after I got out of the Marine Corps back in the early 90s, and I'm telling you, it breaks my heart what's going on there. But I know something that can save you and millions of Hoosiers an aneurysm if you just come to this state and please run for governor.
1: Well, Rocky, first of all, Semper Fi, bro. I appreciate the offer. I love Indiana. I love Indianapolis. And I will take it. I will take it under advisement. Thank you so much for your service. I appreciate it. Mike Pence, of course, ran for president in 2024 briefly. He is no longer close to the president, but he has been defending the Iran war, number 26.
3: Iran is a leading state sponsor of terrorism in the world for 5 decades. They've claimed American lives. They've threatened America's interests in the region. And, of course, waged a relentless war against our cherished ally, Israel. And look, Republicans and Democrats know that on Capitol Hill. And that's why this is one of those moments where I just don't think you can be thinking politics on this. You know, we got 3 full battle groups, aircraft carriers in the region. We got the strongest military in the history of the world. The president appears to be poised to exhaust the diplomatic outcome here. But at the end of the day, I think people know that right. We've got to finish the job and winning this fight.
1: The president says that the Navy is not going to escort ships, but guide ships, meaning giving these ships that have been stuck there for all this time the direction for the best way out. Unclear exactly how he's going to pull that off, but here's back to Mike Pence, number 28.
3: Brian, number one, I thank your voice in this debate when you said in your monologue and over the last 7 weeks, it had to happen. Iran has been at war with America and our most cherished ally, Israel, for 47 years. They've claimed the lives of American service members all the way back to the attack on the Marine Corps barracks throughout the Iraq War, through their proxies, and I couldn't be more proud of President Donald Trump's decision to unleash the armed forces of the United States in Operation Epic Fury, taking the fight last year in Operation Midnight Hammer directly to the mullahs in Tehran for the first time. We've got them back on their heels.
1: Right.
3: Our armed forces have done a brilliant job degrading the military capabilities of the Iranian, but it's absolutely essential
1: right.
3: that we finish the job. And I think likely that will require us putting our men and women in uniform back to work.
1: And the former vice president also suggested that there was a way towards doing well in the midterms, number 29.
3: For the Congress, we know what's going to happen. Progressive, left-wing, liberal policies and impeachment, tax increases, defense cuts, they're telegraphing what they're going to do here, Brian. There's no question. Republicans, by contrast, just need to remind people of the, you know, the big, beautiful bill extending those tax cuts for working families, small businesses, family farms, energy independence. We're exporting 6 million barrels of oil a day now, which has taken some of the edge off the impact of the Iran war. And, of course, ending the worst border crisis in American history. We've got a great story to tell. Candidates for the House and Senate, for state houses around the country can do it. Expose the left. Promote our conservative policies would be a pathway to winning.
4: Right.
1: According to the Wall Street Journal, and I'm quoting the Wall Street Journal, Iranian officials said Tehran could use previously unused weapons to attack U.S. warships, from submarines to mine-carrying dolphins. End of quote. Don't tell PETA. Maybe PETA might now all of a sudden support the war because of the use of mine-carrying dolphins. The idea that Iran would have a nuclear bomb that could destroy part of the world, that probably wouldn't bother PETA, but using dolphins to carry mines, that probably tears it. Kevin Hassett is the director of National Economic Council about the blockade on the Strait of Hormuz, number 35.
4: Right. Well, I think the market has been pretty consistent. The fact is that what the president is seeing is that the blockade is working. It's putting an enormous amount of pressure on Iran. And Iran's threats to put mines in the straits have even made it so that humanitarian aid that, of course, we would let through to Iran, that there are a lot of those ship captains that are wary of going to Iranian ports because they're worried about where the Iranians have put the mines. And so, you know, I go down to the sit room many times a week and get briefed on what's going on in Iran, and they're an economy that's really on the precipice of extreme calamity. They are having a hyperinflation. They're starting to have hunger. The bottom line is that the pressure on the great American people, because of these people who are, like, really intent on American and Israeli destruction with their nuclear weapons, are still in power. One last thing, yeah. Margaret, I don't know if you noticed, but the UN human rights folks came out this week condemning Iran because mm-hmm. they're killing people who are trying to stand up to this regime that's potentially, you know, causing starvation and even famine.
1: Mark Montgomery is retired Navy Rear Admiral. He's with the Foundation for the Defense of Democracies. Number 27.
5: No, I agree completely. And I think that Secretary Bessent and the president have it right. We're going to have to take some discipline and patience here. Another 3 to 6 weeks of a economic blockade that cuts off 90 to 95% of Iranian exports, eliminates $15 to $17 billion a month in payments. I love that the U.S. Navy is running down the ships that got through before the blockade started and started to grab those. Each one of those is worth up to $200 million to the regime in exports. So we will bring this economic pressure, and we'll see if they crack. We certainly can't accept this 14-point peace plan. It's ridiculous. It includes war reparations, which we're not going to pay.
1: War reparations. And the Secretary of Transportation, Sean Duffy, talks about navigating the nuclear material that Iran has, number 37.
6: Energy prices have come up. Well, I think if you listen to Secretary Hegseth and Raisin Kane, our general who's orchestrating this war, militarily, they've been wildly successful. The president's been successful in executing the military operation. Again, we're now navigating, you know, the safety through the Strait of Hormuz, and also trying to navigate the nuclear material that Iran has. And that's taking a little bit longer, and that's going to play out over the next several weeks. But per Chris Wright's point, again, you're going to start to see immediate relief once the strait opens and supply flows again. We are going to be in a way better place. I will say this, Martha. It's important for Americans to understand we have a tremendous amount of energy in America. And so, yes, it is priced globally, oil and gas is. But in America, we're not going to have supply shortages because we produce so much here. That is a net benefit to the U.S.
1: If you think that the Nazi rhetoric is going to be toned down after the third assassination attempt, think again. I'm Larry Elder.
7: SRN News, I'm Jason Walker. Vice President J.D. Vance will be in Iowa Tuesday. Vance, seen as one of the GOP's strongest potential candidates for president in 2028, is making the trip to campaign on behalf of Republican Representative Zach Nunn, who faces a tough race to keep his seat in the November midterms. Lawmakers in several southern states are meeting this week. They will consider under redistricting plans. Civil rights groups have filed suit to stop parts of a Texas law allowing police to arrest people who are illegally crossing the border. ACLU claims the law is unconstitutional. Authorities in Oklahoma still haven't made any arrests in that mass shooting at a weekend party that left 23 people wounded. Witnesses say it all started when an argument broke out. This is SRN News.
8: Parents and grandparents turn on any streaming platform, open any textbook, scroll any feed. Our kids absorb it every single day. You're a biological accident. The universe is pointless. That's a worldview being handed to them without their permission. But the new documentary, The Story of Everything, explains a deeper truth written in the stars and in the very code of our DNA. It's called intelligent design, something the cultural gatekeepers don't want to talk about, that we were created with a purpose by a creator. The Story of Everything does what no other major studio would ever do. 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In theaters right now, but only through May 6th. 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
7: WZXI area weather. 60% chance of increasing showers and thunderstorms before 4 p.m. Increasing clouds with a high near 73. Tonight, 100% chance of showers and thunderstorms after 8 p.m. Overnight low, 55. Wednesday, 80% chance of possible thunderstorm, high near 65. Wednesday night, showers likely, possibly a thunderstorm, mostly cloudy, low around 45. Chance of precipitation is 60%.
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11: The U.S. Supreme Court struck down race-based voting districts. In its 6-3 decision, the court declared Louisiana's creation of a second majority black congressional district an unconstitutional racial gerrymander. The rationale is that political voting districts should not be based on racial characteristics. Supporters of race-based districting argued that it gave minorities a political voice in the Jim Crow era. Justice Thomas said in his opinion that he'd go further and hold that Section 2 of the Voting Rights Act does not regulate districting at all. Now, this opinion.

0: 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Bill is in Whittier. Bill, you're in the Larry Elder Show. Thank you so much for calling.
1: Yes, Larry, how are we doing today?
0: We're doing great today, Bill. Thank you for calling.
1: I sent you a little packet with Joel Nakamura, Yoshi Nakamura, and he was in the 442nd, and I went to the funeral service for that man, and let me tell you, that was one of the most amazing funeral and services I've ever been to.
0: Wow.
1: And I'm sure you know a lot about those people because you talk about them a lot.
0: I do.
1: And to think that somebody gets thrown in an internment camp during that time, and then they decide, what am I going to do? I'm going to fight for the country that did this to me.
0: Mm-hmm.
1: And it's it's amazing. It's an amazing story, and I think we only have two left that were in that regiment. And the service was just unbelievable, and his family, I've known them all my life. I grew up in Whittier, and they lived in Whittier. And their sons are just fantastic humans, and I just got to say it was a very moving service.
0: Well, Bill, thank you so much for calling and for sharing. I really do appreciate it. About prices going down, President Trump said they're going to fall down precipitously once this war is over, and the Transportation Secretary Sean Duffy feels the same way. Number 36.
2: Energy prices have come up. You're right. And again, you have to look at the president to say, what does a leader do? What does a president do when he sees a potential nuclear Iran? He's not going to tolerate it. And we can't have that when they have long-range missiles that can deliver those nuclear weapons to many of our friends and to many of our bases. That is untenable. And it's been a problem for, and you've reported on this, for decades it's been a problem. This is the first president who said no more, no longer, we're not going to have a nuclear Iran, so he's leaned into that. And I think if you ask that question specifically, Americans applaud him for taking on this threat. And I'm proud of our president as well. And again, we're going to get back to lower energy prices when the strait opens up. Those prices come down and Americans travel, and I think our economy is going to be set up for something that we haven't seen before in regard to American wealth and American opportunity.
0: The Democrats are going to do everything they can to sue the president over an allegation that he is violating the War Powers Resolution. This is Acting AG Todd Blanche, number 33.
3: No, I mean, what President Trump said this weekend is absolutely true. My job as the acting attorney general is to make sure that the president, that we all are doing the right thing legally, and we absolutely are. As we said to Congress last week, there has been nothing going on, no hostilities, no exchange of fire since in almost a month. And how do you end a conflict? How do you end this? You have a ceasefire, and that's exactly what we have. And Congress knows that, and the leadership knows that, and there's a lot of drama. I'm sure that Senator Schiff will come on here and say something different. This has been done repeatedly for many, many years with many, many presidents.
0: Barney Frank is a former Democrat congressperson from Massachusetts, House member, first openly gay member to serve in the House, and he's dying. He recently gave a long interview and said that the Democrats have lost the plot with their hard left turn. He said this stuff about abolishing ICE, it's ridiculous. Michigan Democrat candidate Abdul El Said, number 32.
4: You cannot reform this. You cannot retrain this. The only logical path is to abolish ICE.
0: Now, this is a Democrat candidate for the House in Pennsylvania, wants to abolish ICE. Watch what happens when she's asked a follow-up question about this. Number 41.
5: You also said you're running to abolish ICE. Mm-hmm. This is something that we've heard other Democrats and activists talk about.
6: Yeah.
5: From an

0: immigration enforcement perspective,
1: yes,
0: who do you think should be in charge of enforcing immigration laws?
1: That's a good question. And you can pause because I just want to think about it.
0: Well,
1: for a minute. Go ahead.
0: We need to continue, though.
1: Okay. Who do I think should be in charge of enforcing immigration laws? Not the executive branch, so not the president. So it belongs with Congress. It belongs with Congress.
2: Have you bothered to read the Constitution? The executive branch is the law enforcement branch of government. Wow. 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
1: 888-971-SAGE, 888-971-7243. I'm Larry Elder. We are Salem News Channel. Later on, I'm going to talk to you about a man who wrote a column. He was a Trump critic and said he was wrong. And the column is about why he changed his mind, and changed his mind because of a speech given called Trump's Virtues. I'm going to tell you about what this man said he got wrong, and then I'm going to play the speech that changed his mind. The speech was given in 2022, 2 years before the 2024 election. And he, in the speech, talked about why Trump should be running, and it changed this man's mind about what he thought about Donald Trump. Stick around for that. 888-971-SAGE, 888-971-7243 now. Ron DeSantis did an impression of Hakeem Jeffries. Hakeem Jeffries trolled Florida because Florida is now engaging in redistricting. And Hakeem Jeffries essentially said F-A-F-O. Some of you know what that stands for. And Ron DeSantis said this in response, number 24.
2: We're going to do maximum warfare against Republicans, Florida Republicans, you F around, you're going to find out all this stuff. And, you know, what I said was, listen, and he's like, oh, if you do the redistricting, we're going to take out all your members, we're going to do all this stuff. And what I said was, go ahead, make my day. You don't think we're going to... You want to come down here and spend money in Florida? Roll the dice and take your chances, but don't think that you can come down here, issue threats to us, and somehow you're going to make us flinch. That is not happening. And in fact, it did not happen, because as soon as he came out and started doing that last week, Florida legislature turned around and they passed a new map.
1: Okay, so let's hear the beginning of that when he does his impression of Hakeem Jeffries. Number 24 again.
2: We're going to do maximum warfare against Republicans, Florida Republicans, you F around, you're going to find out all this stuff.
1: Okay, now, my opinion, that wasn't a bad impression of Hakeem Jeffries. I don't have it up here, but Rick, can you find that when Hakeem Jeffries said that? I mean, we played it last week, but we'll play that when you find it, but... This is Al Sharpton reacting to Ron DeSantis' impression of Hakeem Jeffries. Number 25.
3: Now, Republicans are trying to claim that black majority districts across the country are racially discriminatory. Yet Florida's governor this week has been out mocking House Democratic leader Hakeem Jeffries using an offensive accent. What do you make of the GOP's racist rhetoric right now at the same time they're dismantling civil rights protections that have been an important part of our democracy for decades now?
1: DeSantis's impression of Hakeem Jeffries is an offensive accent, and it's racist. I'm holding in my baby brown libertarian fingers an article from the San Francisco Examiner, April 29, 1996. Let's play Hakeem Jeffries first.
4: Political violence in any form directed at anyone, whether that's the right, the left, or the center, is unacceptable. Period. Full stop. The notion that any of us are concerned with so-called criticism from these phony Republicans as it relates to anything that has been said, certainly as it relates to the comment related to maximum warfare everywhere, all the time, in connection with the redistricting battle that Republicans launched. I stand by it. You can continue to criticize me for it. I don't give a damn about your criticism. First of all, that phrase, maximum warfare, everywhere, all the time, came from the White House in the summer of 2025, when they started this redistricting battle. And now they're big mad. Why? Because Democrats have decided to finish it. Get lost.
1: He specifically talked about Florida. Try and find that part where he talked about what's going on now in Florida. And he said he's going to go down to Florida. He's going to campaign. Try and find that. Regarding Al Sharpton's anger over this racist impression of Hakeem Jeffries, April 29, 1996. At a fundraiser Friday in Washington for Emily's List, a group that raises money for liberal Democratic female candidates, Hillary Clinton started off her speech by saying 2 years ago, Willie Brown asked to meet this famous Emily List. And this is Hillary speaking. Quote, she's supporting all these people. She's supporting Diane. She's supporting Barbara. She's supporting everybody. Why won't she support me? Close quote. Clinton, continues the article, apparently used the anecdote, which she characterized as true, to illustrate how few men knew about the group who works for progressive Democratic women. The name comes from Emily, meaning early money is like yeast. Brown's spokesman said the mayor remembers joking about it. Would Brown mind her accent? And his spokesperson said he hadn't heard the speech. It depends on how she said it. The mayor's not a real uptight person, referring to Mayor Willie Brown, then the mayor of San Francisco. If Hillary was in good humor, it wouldn't be a problem, close quote. So she dropped the G's to imitate Willie Brown, and Willie Brown said, I haven't heard it, but if she's doing it in good fun, good faith, it's not in good humor, it wouldn't be a problem. But of course, what Hakeem Jeffries said was, by definition, racist. Even though I thought it was a pretty good impression of Hakeem Jeffries, but then that's just me. Parents and grandparents, turn on any streaming platform, open any textbook, scroll any feed. Our kids absorb it every single day. You're a biological accident. The universe is pointless. That's a worldview being handed to them without their permission. But a new powerful documentary, The Story of Everything, explains a deeper truth written in the stars and the very code of our DNA. It's called intelligent design, something the cultural gatekeepers don't want to talk about, that we were created with a purpose by a creator. The Story of Everything does what no major studio would ever do. 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

0: the black face of white supremacy. Here's Larry Elder.
1: Girl. The message for the Republicans is F around and find out. If they go down the road of a DeSantis dummy mander, the Florida Republicans are going to find themselves in the same situation as Texas Republicans, who are on the run right now. And under no circumstances are Texas Republicans picking up 5 seats. They'll be fortunate if they get 2 or 3. While in California, we are going to get all 5. The Republicans are dummy mandering their way into the minority before a single vote is cast. Because they started this war, and we're going to finish it.
2: 888-971-SAGE, 888-971-7243. I am Larry Elder, Salem News Channel. I thought that DeSantis' impression was pretty good. Let's hear a little bit of it again. Number 24.
3: We going to do maximum warfare against Republicans. Florida Republicans, you F around, you going to find out all this stuff.
2: Okay, good enough. The Supreme Court decision that says you can't use race to create districts is causing the Democrats to panic, of course. Over the course of years, it could mean that Republicans could pick up as many as 15, 20 seats. We talked about how the Republicans who are in the House, none of them is from a district that's majority black. Not Burgess Owens from Utah, not Jones from Michigan, not Wesley Hunt, Texas, not Byron Donaldson, Florida. None of them is from a district that's majority black. Do you know that neither is Maxine Waters' district majority black? It's roughly 60% Hispanic, roughly 21% black, 7% white, the rest Asian or two or more races. So Maxine Waters did not come from a district that is majority black. How is it that her constituents, even though they're not black, feel that she can represent them? How does that work? What? You mean it's possible for somebody to get elected when people don't look like them because they feel that you're going to be able to represent their interests? Say it ain't so. And when I hear Democrats talk about Jim Crow 2.0, don't you remember who did Jim Crow number 11?
4: Today, I have stood where once Jefferson Davis stood and took an oath to my people. It is very appropriate that from this cradle of the Confederacy, this very heart of the great Anglo-Saxon Southland, that today we sound the drum for freedom, as have our generation of forebears before us done time and again.
2: George Wallace, Democrat, segregation now, segregation tomorrow, segregation forever. Why did this man change his mind about Donald Trump? I'm Larry Elder.
5: Welcome to the Commonwealth Minute. 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
6: The U.S. Supreme Court struck down race-based voting districts. In its 6-3 decision, the court declared Louisiana's creation of a second majority black congressional district an unconstitutional racial gerrymander. The rationale is that political voting districts should not be based on racial characteristics. Supporters of race-based districting argued that it gave minorities a political voice in the Jim Crow era. Justice Thomas said in his opinion that he'd go further and hold that Section 2 of the Voting Rights Act does not regulate districting at all. Now, this opinion is significant because Thomas is black and experienced the brutal realities of racism as a young man. The case was brought by a group of self-described non-African American voters who argued that the policy was racist.
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8: News this hour from Town Hall. I'm Jason Walker. Latest polling finds American voters largely believe the U.S. has the upper hand in the standoff with Iran. Here's correspondent Ken Lorman.
9: A Harvard Caps Harris poll finds 74% of voters say the United States is winning its conflict with Iran. The survey shows majority support for U.S. airstrikes, with 52% backing the attacks and 54% calling them justified. 57% approve of the naval blockade on ships bound for Iran. Voters also want tough conditions for talks, including ending support for terror groups and halting executions of protesters. Ken Lorman reporting.
8: Maine Governor Janet Mills dropping out of the U.S. Senate race, leaving Democrats with candidate Graham Plattner as their presumptive nominee against GOP incumbent Susan Collins. Political observers say Plattner's views and his Nazi tattoo have Republicans very confident. Public policy expert Matthew Continetti says he's troubled by where he sees the Democrats headed.
10: The ease with which Bernie Sanders' anti-Israel socialism, which easily slides into anti-Semitism, is taking over the Democratic Party is greatly alarming.
8: Continetti says the Democrats seem to be welcoming anti-Semitism.
10: Look at the candidacy of Zohran Mamdani, now mayor of New York City. You look at the fact that you had 44 Democratic senators vote against sending bombs and bulldozers to Israel at Bernie Sanders' behest just the other week. Now you see Graham Plattner winning the Democratic nomination before a single vote is cast.
8: In China, an explosion at a fireworks plant killing 21 people. Dozens have been hurt. More on these stories, townhall.com.
11: 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You're a biological accident. The universe is pointless. 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But a new powerful documentary, The Story of Everything, explains a deeper truth written in the stars and the very code of our DNA. 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
8: War Secretary Pete Hegseth has been in a ceremony with a couple of heroes. Army Major Ryan Reynolds receiving the Soldier's Medal. Air Force Major Edwin Stanfield received the Airman's Medal.
12: It was a criminal alien terrorist bent on murder and destruction that had journeyed to our capital. He raised a stolen gun against our National Guardsmen. A brave soldier and a brave airman, both born in Maryland but forged, as was mentioned, I think there's a lot of West Virginia in there, forged in West Virginia, they pushed forward. They neutralized the threat. They moved civilians to safety.
8: Reynolds and Stanfield subdued an Afghan national who had attacked two other West Virginia Guard members near the White House. In that attack, Army Specialist Sarah Beckstrom was shot and killed. Staff Sergeant Andrew Wolf was shot and wounded. Breaking news and analysis, townhall.com. 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
16: 60% chance of increasing showers and thunderstorms before 4 p.m. Increasing clouds with a high near 73. Tonight, 100% chance of showers and thunderstorms after 8 p.m. Overnight low, 55. Wednesday, 80% chance of possible thunderstorm, high near 65. Wednesday night, showers likely, possibly a thunderstorm, mostly cloudy, low around 45. Chance of precipitation is 60%.
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18: Larry Elder here, the sage from South Central, the prince of Pico Union, the czar of common sense, the great Eldersky, Don Lorenzo. Welcome to the program. No

0: go. 888-971-SAGE. 888-971-7243. I am Larry Elder, Seattle News Channel. Before I play you this speech, which was delivered in 2022, I want to read you the reaction to the speech. The man's name is M.B. Matthews. He's a conservative writer. And wrote a piece that says, I was wrong about Trump. And he wrote a column before he heard the speech about why Trump should not run in 2024. He now says, quote, I was wrong. I allowed my distaste for Trump's personality to override his virtues, which are considerable. He said, some people want Trump without his vices. I was among them until yesterday when I watched and listened to a speech entitled Trump's Virtues. It was delivered by a man named Tom Klingenstein. He was a hedge fund manager and also chairman of the board of the Claremont Institute, which is a conservative think tank. About the speech, he said, Republicans often say things like, I like Trump's policies, but I don't like the rest of him. And he said, this gets it backwards. Although Trump advanced many important policies, it is the rest of him that contains the virtue that inspires the movement. Trump, he writes, was born for the current crisis. A life and death struggle against a totalitarian enemy I call woke communism. The control of all the cultural and economic powers in this country. He says Trump revealed, he didn't cause the divide in the country. In a war, you must make a stand, and Trump is a manly man. Traditional manhood, even when flawed, is absolutely essential. Trump plays to win. There are no clean hands in a fist fight. Trump is unreservedly, unquestionably pro-America. Trump is a refreshing break from the guilt and self-loathing that marks our age. He continues, it is anti-Americanism that makes so many of us very angry. The left have trashed America's founding and her history to the point where some believe it is virtuous to hate America. Trump thinks we can vanquish all comers if we just put our minds to it, and he's right. Courage never demands perfection. Trump over and over said exactly what political correctness prohibits one from saying. Trump said Haiti is a blank hole, and that Representative Maxine Waters has low IQ. These were not racist lies. They were uncouth, politically incorrect, but they're observations that most of us would agree with but would dare not say. In 2016, he writes, again, after watching this speech, we're going to play for you in a minute. In 2016, we love Trump for his outspokenness, but many seem to have changed their minds without cause. Trump is the same today as he was before he was elected. The very things we disdain today are the things that made him the man for our time. From morning to night, we're told that Trump is a racist, but endless repetition does not make this true. It isn't. I take back my unwillingness to engage Trump on his own terms. It is the left, not we, who are politically correct. They are the ones restricting speech, canceling, and censoring, not we on the right. Unlike most politicians, again, this is a reaction to the speech, which I'm going to play for you in a minute. Unlike most politicians, when Trump sees a problem, he goes out and fixes it. He fixed our porous borders. He moved our Israeli embassy to Jerusalem after decades of inaction. He eliminated hate America critical race theory in his administrative agencies. He developed a vaccine in record time. He achieved energy independence and so much more. His accomplishments far outweigh his personality quirks. No other president did so much in so little time. Trump smoked rats out of hiding places. Because of Trump, we know our intelligence agencies are corrupt. We know that the mainstream media is not just biased, but that it is a propaganda arm of the Democratic Party. Because of Trump, we discovered that our own security and intel structures are compromised. A large part of Trump's appeal, again, this is a reaction to the speech I'm going to play for you in a second. A large part of Trump's appeal was that he was a bona fide outsider. He distrusted the experts who believed that they know better than the average American how to run the country. This distrust was appealing to Trump's base who believed, and with good reason, that it is the experts who created this despotic mess in which we find ourselves. We always knew, but never had anyone to champion that we, not the swamp, knew better how to manage our money, our time, our personal lives, our resources, and our families. Some will say Trump is a bad man and that disqualifies him. I do not think Trump is a bad man. But for those who do, I remind them that a bad man in some circumstances can be a good president. If you're dying of thirst and there's only one person offering you water, you accept the water gratefully without much concern for the character of your rescuer. We wanted Trump not only to fix things, but some wanted him to be perfect while fixing it. That is unrealistic in the average family, the average relationship, the average business. Yet some of us wanted Trump to be perfect enough to invite him to tea. He's not that man, but he is the man for our tumultuous times. Listing Trump's virtues does not fully capture his uncommon courage and firmness of purpose. Trump is the most towering political figure in living memory. Trump inspired a movement. If properly deployed, this movement might challenge the woke comms and, God willing, save this country. These very things are what the left hates. Yet it is not the left that we need to care about. They will not embrace anyone on the Republican ticket, and certainly not someone they can bully. Someone they cannot bully, rather. We need to stop worrying about acceptance of our candidates by the left, or they will have won. He ends by saying this: we do not have to like his personality, but his virtues far outweigh it. I humbly stand corrected and offer my mea culpa. By the way, when he wrote this, President Trump saw it. And he said, "Wow, what a great honor to have this written about me. We must save America and will. Thank you, MB." Again, his name is MB Matthews. And the piece is entitled, "I Was Wrong About Trump." He wrote the article after listening to this speech. Speech written by, as I said before, and given by Tom Klingenstein. He's a hedge fund manager and chairman of the Claremont Institute. I've had this discussion with so many people who hate Trump, including my three friends I've known for over 40 years apiece, with whom I no longer have conversations. The last one, a friend who lives in Canada, liberal, that didn't bother me about her. And she contacted me when Trump went into Venezuela and took out Maduro. "Well, surely that must tear with you now." And I said, "No, it doesn't." It wasn't very long ago that Chuck Schumer criticized President Trump for not doing anything about Maduro. Now he does it, and being criticized by the very people who said he wasn't doing anything about Maduro. Again, don't look at the swing. Look to see where the ball lands. And after 4 years of Biden pulling out of Afghanistan the way he did, saying nobody advised him that the Taliban would come back and the Afghan government would melt away, when four-star generals advised him that that would happen. So he called them liars. Inflation hit 9%, average 5%. We were told it was transitory. We're told with a straight face the border is secured. Are you kidding me? And all this DEI and race stuff infused throughout our government and our schools. But Donald Trump is the Antichrist? Are you serious? When we come back, I'm going to play you the speech that inspired that article that Trump praised. 888-971-SAGE, 888-971-7243. Don't leave town.
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2: Many leading Republicans and conservatives want someone other than Donald Trump to run for president in 2024. They say we need someone with Trump's virtue, but without his vices. Fair enough, but this formulation does not get us very far unless we have a proper accounting of his virtues. Other Republicans say some version of, I like Trump's policies, but I don't like the rest of him. This gets it almost backwards. Although Trump advanced many important policies, it is the rest of him that contains the virtue that inspired a movement. Trump was born for the current crisis, the life and death struggle against a totalitarian enemy I call woke communism. The woke comms clench the Democratic Party by the scruff of its neck. They tell us lies, and they silence those who challenge the lies. Like most totalitarian regimes, they have a scapegoat, white males. They have a narrative, America is systemically racist. And they have a utopian vision of society where all identity groups are equal in all areas of American life. The woke comms control all the cultural and economic powers in America from where they ruthlessly push their agenda. That agenda rests on the conviction that America is bad. As Trump once said, their goal is not to make America better. Their goal is to end America. Make no mistake, we are in the midst of a cold civil war. Trump awakened the public to this fact. You cannot win a war unless you know you are in one. Trump's critics say he caused or exacerbated the divide in this country. No, he didn't. He revealed, not caused, an existing divide. In war, we must make a stand. For that, we need strong men. Weak men do anything to avoid admitting the hardest truth, because they lack the resolve to do what truth demands of them. Trump is a manly man. In present time, when manhood is being stripped of its masculinity, traditional manhood, even when flawed, is absolutely essential. Trump ripped apart people he thought were weak. Sometimes he went overboard. But his supporters excused his excesses because strength is in such short supply. Trump plays to win. When you're in the right, you have a moral duty not just to fight, but to win. And sometimes that means doing distasteful things. There are no clean hands in a fistfight. If there is one thing people know about Donald Trump, is that he, unlike the woke comms, loves America and wants to preserve the American way of life. Trump is unreservedly, unquestionably pro-America. He makes no apologies for America's past. Trump is a refreshing break from the guilt and self-loathing that marks our age. The America Trump wants to recover is the America of his youth, not out of nostalgia, but because this was an America guided by relentless optimism and supported by grit and determination. An America that had done great things in the past and was eager to do more. An America that was properly confident. Trump is still confident in America. In this time of national doubt, this too is just what the doctor ordered. Trump thinks we can vanquish all comers if we just put our mind to it. And he's right. Trump has the courage to defend his own people, a large and impressive political fact. And courage never demands perfection. Trump stood up for America every time he violated the strictures of political correctness. He said over and over exactly what political correctness prohibits one from saying. We have a culture, it's exceptional, and that's the way we want to keep it. Trump has made it clear that we have no duty to allow anyone to come into this country, and no one has a right to come here. This is our country. And when we do allow foreigners the privilege to come here, they must, as Trump once said, support our values and love our people. Has a low IQ. These were not racist lies. These were uncouth, politically incorrect observations that most of us would agree with, but would not dare say. Conservatives, no less than liberals, are reluctant to criticize black Americans for fear of being called a racist. Trump, on the other hand, is an equal opportunity criticizer. We used to call that colorblindness. From morning to night, we were told that Trump is a racist. But endless repetition does not make it true. It isn't.
1: We're going to pick it up on the other side. Wasn't that a great line? They used to call this colorblindness. He's called Robert De Niro low IQ. Tucker Carlson, low IQ. But Maxine Waters, low IQ? Well, that's racist. 888-971-SAGE. I'm Larry O.

0: SRN News, I'm Jason Walker. Russia declaring a unilateral ceasefire in Ukraine to mark Victory Day, commemorating the defeat of Nazi Germany in World War II. Ceasefire set for Friday and Saturday. U.S. military has fired on Iranian forces, sinking six small boats as it moved to reopen the Strait of Hormuz. Vice President J.D. Vance in Iowa today. He's campaigning on behalf of Republican Representative Zach Nunn. Lawmakers in several southern states are meeting this week. They will be considering redistricting plans. Civil rights groups filing suit to stop parts of a Texas law allowing police to arrest people who are illegally crossing the U.S.-Mexico border. ACLU claims the law is unconstitutional. SRN News.
1: 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The universe is pointless. 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But a new powerful documentary, The Story of Everything, explains a deeper truth written in the stars and the very code of our DNA. 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
2: WZXI area weather. 60% chance of increasing showers and thunderstorms before 4 p.m. Increasing clouds with a high near 73. Tonight, 100% chance of showers and thunderstorms after 8 p.m. Overnight low, 55. Wednesday, 80% chance of possible thunderstorm, high near 65. Wednesday night, showers likely possibly a thunderstorm, mostly cloudy, low around 45. Chance of precipitation is 60%.
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7: The U.S. Supreme Court struck down race-based voting districts. In its 6-3 decision, the court declared Louisiana's creation of a second majority black congressional district an unconstitutional racial gerrymander. The rationale is that political voting districts should not be based on racial characteristics. Supporters of race-based districting argued that it gave minorities a political voice in the Jim Crow era. Justice Thomas said in his opinion that he'd go further and hold that Section 2 of the Voting Rights Act does not regulate districting at all. Now, this opinion is significant because Thomas is black and experienced the brutal realities of racism as a young man. The case was brought by a group of self-described non-African American voters who argued that the policy was racist.
6: Find us on Facebook and Twitter at CPC4Kentucky and on the web at Commonwealth Policies.

0: only if Americans and their leaders stand up to political correctness and show it the contempt it deserves, is there any chance of preserving the American way of life. Trump treated the woke media with the same contempt he treated political correctness, provoking their outrage and revealing their utter corruption. It seems only Trump understands that the media can neither be negotiated with nor reformed. It must be defeated. Unlike most politicians, when Trump sees a problem, he goes out and fixes it. He fixed our porous borders. He moved our Israeli embassy to Jerusalem after decades of inaction. He eliminated hate America critical race theory in his administrative agency. He developed a vaccine in record time. He achieved energy independence and much, much more. Trump is guided by fact and common sense. He has no use for theories because he knows that slavish devotion to theories leads to nonsense. For instance, that children should be able to change their sex, that it is wise to defund the police, that biological boys should be able to compete with girls in athletics. I am certain that that Trump finds it impossible to believe that a woman can be a he. With Trump, what you see is what you get. Authenticity is something you have or you don't. But it takes courage and independence to live authentically. In politics, most find it almost impossible not to be phony. Not Trump. Trump taught us crucial things. For starters, that China is a mortal enemy. Before Trump, the public did not realize this. Now the public does. Likewise, free trade, accepted as a dogma by Republicans and Democrats, is now highly contested. These changes in public sentiment are big accomplishments made possible by qualities other than policy. Trump smoked rats out of hiding places. Because of Trump, we know our intelligence agencies are corrupt. We know also that the mainstream media is not just biased.
1: More on this in just a minute. Now, hey there, parents and grandparents. Isn't it frustrating what our kids are learning about where we come from, why we're here, and all the big questions? Sadly, they're being told we're here by chance, a happy accident with no real purpose. So I'm telling everyone I can about the new powerful documentary, The Story of Everything. 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
6: Poked rat out of hiding places. Because of Trump, we know our intelligence agencies are corrupt. We know also that the mainstream media is not just biased, but it is the propaganda arm of the Democratic Party. A large part of Trump's appeal was that he was a bona fide outsider. He distrusted the experts who believe they know better than the average American how to run the country. This distrust was appealing to Trump's base, who believe, and with good reason, that it is the experts who have created the despotic mess in which we find ourselves. Although his own administration sometimes made it difficult for him to get done everything he promised, his supporters knew he was on their side and was trying his damnedest not to let them down. Against the advice of most in his party, Trump has not let go of the claim that the 2020 election was stolen from him. His base backs him, and well they should. They know that Republicans will lose all future elections until they get to the bottom of the last one. Trump connected to his audience as Reagan did, because each spoke as a citizen to fellow citizens, without a trace of condescension. It wasn't an act, and Americans knew it. Trump may not have worked on a construction site, but he knew his way around one. One can imagine him trading bawdy jokes with his construction workers. Other presidents have represented the middle class, but none with Trump's common touch. Trump understands, as does the outsourced American worker, that a cheap smartphone is no replacement for a job and a life that it supports. Trump also understands that what Americans of all races and creeds desire are stable communities and the opportunity to raise their families in a culture that values hard work, self-reliance, patriotism, and freedom. Some will say Trump is a bad man and that disqualifies him. I do not think Trump is a bad man, but for those who do, I remind them that a bad man in some circumstances can be a good president. If you're dying of thirst and there is only one person offering you water, you accept the water gratefully without much concern for the character of your rescuer. This enumeration of Trump's virtues does not fully capture his uncommon courage and firmness of purpose. Trump is the most towering political figure in living memory. He has, like it or not, define the politics of our age. In 2016 and 2020, he was the political leader most fit to lead in our warlike circumstances. Trump inspired a movement. If properly deployed, this movement might challenge the woke calm and, God willing, save the country. Republicans, however, should not forget that it is his support and the spirit they embrace that have become the life force of the Republican Party. Among the talked about alternatives to Trump, I have not yet seen anyone who possesses or even fully understands Trump's virtue. Nor have I seen anyone with his backbone and fortitude. One does not appreciate the strength of relentless gale force winds until one is in the eye of the storm. I am not suggesting that it is time for everyone to make way for Trump. Rather, that it is much too early to throw him overboard. If Republicans do choose another leader to lead the Trump movement, they must do so in full confidence that he will embody Trump's virtue. If not Trump himself, his virtue must be the standard by which we judge other candidates. Thank you.
5: Regarding what he said about Trump being authentic, Trump tells a story about how people wanted him to get a dog when he was elected. Listen to this, number 18.
7: That's good. That usually is very good for votes. I was never as much, you know, they all wanted me to buy a dog when I went to the White House. They said, sir, you'll be the first president in 68 years or something that doesn't have a dog. I said, it's not going to work for me. No, they like pictures of like Biden walking his dog all that, but his dog was a vicious dog, kept biting our Secret Service people. No, we had 28 bite problems. 28. This was a violent dog. That's not a dog I'd want. But for 60 years, I guess, even longer, every president's had a dog because they do it for votes. Some of them do it because they love the dog. Probably most of them do it for votes. And I thought it would look quite fake. Like the fake news, it was quite fake. Can you imagine? Donald Trump has purchased a lovely, lovely little poodle. And he walks him religiously every day on the White House grounds as he's inspecting the ballroom that's going up. They walk deep down into a foundation that's going down to China. There's a lot of stuff going on in that foundation, let me tell you. A friend of mine said, boy, that's the deepest foundation I've ever seen for a ballroom. I said, yeah, a lot of things happening there.
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0: 888-971-SAGE, 888-971-7243. Larry Elder, Salem News Channel. We only have a few minutes left. Let me get in a few more things. This is about Trump being a racist.
1: And the feeling is laid back.
0: Trump supports school choice to allow urban kids to escape from a poorly performing K-12 inner-city school. Democrats oppose it, even though the majority of black and brown parents living in the inner city support school choice. Trump secured the border. Civil Rights Commission study found that the group most harmed by illegal aliens economically are black workers in the city with high school or less education, because they compete against the illegal aliens for jobs, and the presence of illegal alien labor puts downward pressure to the tune of almost $2,000 a year on their wages, and that was years ago. I saw Trump and a black church when we campaigned together in 2016 discuss about the nuclear intact family. And he knows that the welfare state has destroyed it. I told him that a young black man, age 10 to 39, 40, depending on the age group, is 10 to 12 to 13 times more likely to be murdered than a young white man, same demo. He said, "Where'd you get that stat?" I said, "Center for Disease Control. Have you heard it?" Ruh-roh, listen to this CNN pollster, number 10.
2: What we're seeing right now in the numbers is President Trump and the Republican Party are chipping away at the long-term advantage that Democrats have had with black voters, with African Americans. You can see it right here. Look, Trump's approval among African Americans at this point in term one, he was at 12%. You know, he's been losing ground with a lot of people. He's gaining ground with African Americans. He's up to 16% at this point. And you say, this isn't that big of a shift. But I will tell you, Republicans absolutely love this shift that's going on, because Democrats have had such a long-term advantage. The fact that he's actually gaining ground versus where he was in term number one, this has major implications for elections down the line, because Democrats, especially in a lot of these tight races, you talk about places like Georgia, right down in the South, you see this type of movement for Trump actually gaining ground. This could have major ramifications and help put Republicans over the top in a number of southern places in the midterm election.
0: And he got 20% of the black male vote in 2024. Why? Why? Because the Democratic Party puts the race card in front of black people and assumes they're going to pull that lever like lemmings for them. What have you done about schools? What have you done about crime? What have you done to improve the economy? What have you done about borders? What have you done about illegal immigration? Other than scream and yell and accuse President Trump of being a racist. They've got nothing. What did Gavin Newsom say in his interview with Bill Maher about policies he would implement to make things more affordable? Absolutely nothing. Hope you enjoyed the show. Let's do this again tomorrow. You know where to find me. I expect you to be here on time. I will be checking attendance. God bless.
3: What can I say? Mama out. The mic has been dropped all across America.
4: That's enough. Put down the mic.

0: your host, Richard Nelson.
1: The U.S. Supreme Court struck down race-based voting districts. In its 6-3 decision, the court declared Louisiana's creation of a second majority black congressional district an unconstitutional racial gerrymander. The rationale is that political voting districts should not be based on racial characteristics. Supporters of race-based districting argued that it gave minorities a political voice in the Jim Crow era. Justice Thomas said in his opinion that he'd go further and hold that Section 2 of the Voting Rights Act does not regulate districting at all. Now, this opinion is significant because Thomas is black and experienced the brutal realities of racism as a young man. The case was brought by a group of self-described non-African-American voters who argued that the policy was racist.
0: Find us on Facebook and Twitter at CPC4Kentucky and on the web at Commonwealth Policies.
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3: Breaking news this hour from Town Hall. I'm Rich Thomason. Maybe the biggest test yet of the Iran war ceasefire. Responding to Iranian aggression in the Strait of Hormuz, the American military fired on Iranian forces, sinking six small boats as it moves to keep the strait open under President Trump's Project Freedom initiative.
4: The U.S. says two of its guided missile destroyers have already made it through, along with two U.S.-flagged merchant vessels. Iran has already reacted angrily, deploying cruise missiles and drones in an attempt to thwart the mission.
3: The BBC's David Willis, the president says the Iran war sends a message loud and clear to U.S. adversaries, including one in particular.
5: It's better to get along with China than it is to fight with China, and they feel the same thing. And don't kid yourself, they watch what happened in Venezuela, they watch what happened in Iran, because militarily, Iran is essentially over.
3: The president talking with the Salem Radio Network's Hugh Hewitt. Suspect in yesterday's shooting near the Washington Monument is hospitalized, facing multiple charges. Man spotted with a gun near the White House complex was shot by law enforcement officers after opening fire on them.
6: I'll point out that not long before this shooting occurred, the vice president's motorcade did transit through this area.
3: Secret Service Deputy Director Matthew Quinn, the White House was briefly locked down, but a presidential event that was going on inside was not interrupted. Lawmakers in several southern states meeting to consider redistricting plans. Alabama, Tennessee, and Louisiana lawmakers looking into how to redraw districts in light of a Supreme Court ruling striking down a race-based congressional district in Louisiana. Wall Street this morning, stock futures pointing to a higher open later on. Dow futures are up 122 points. The NASDAQ futures ahead 159, and the S&P futures are 24 points higher. More on these stories at Town Hall.
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3: Police in Germany are holding a suspect in a deadly vehicle attack that they believe was no accident.
8: Authorities say that a driver plowed into people in the center of the German city of Leipzig, leaving two people dead, two others seriously injured. The driver stopped the car himself and was in the vehicle at the time he was detained. Leipzig is one of the biggest cities in eastern Germany. The incident occurred on a street that leads to the city's shopping district. No word yet on a motive. I'm Lisa Dwyer.
3: A massive explosion at a Chinese fireworks factory has left at least 26 people dead, dozens more injured in the blast. Hundreds of rescue workers have been digging through the debris of several buildings that were flattened by that powerful explosion. Armenia is hosting its first European Union summit, marking a deepening of ties. It's been years in the making. The summit underscores Armenia's disillusionment with Russian foreign policy. News and analysis at townhall.com. Best show in town just around the corner, and it's free.
9: The Etah, where a meteor shower will soon light the sky with debris from Halley's Comet. But a bright moon will spoil the fun this year, making the display harder to glimpse. The shower will peak Tuesday night into Wednesday morning, and views will be best in the southern hemisphere. In the north, sky watchers will likely see fewer than 10 meteors per hour. Meteor showers happen when the Earth charges through trails of debris left behind from various space rocks. To glimpse the meteors, it's best to go outside just before dawn and look for fleeting trails of light. Keith Peters reporting.
3: TV and movie actors have reached a tentative four-year contract agreement with studios and streaming services. A deal must be approved by the union's board and ratified by the rank and file. If it is approved, it would prevent a repeat of the 2023 actors' strike. More on these stories at townhall.com.
10: WZXI area weather. 60% chance of increasing showers and thunderstorms before 4 p.m. Increasing clouds with a high near 73. Tonight, 100% chance of showers and thunderstorms after 8 p.m. Overnight low, 55. Wednesday, 80% chance of possible thunderstorm, high near 65. Wednesday night, showers likely possibly a thunderstorm, mostly cloudy, low around 45. Chance of precipitation is 60%.
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1: A truce on the brink. Good morning. I'm Gordon Deal, along with Nicole Murray. On this Tuesday, May 5th, glad you could join us. Here's what's up this hour.
2: After Iran fired on American ships, the U.S. says it destroyed six Iranian military boats in the Strait of Hormuz.
1: Strengthening Republicans, the Supreme Court has agreed to fast-track a decision about Louisiana's congressional map.
2: Authorities in Oklahoma now say 23 people were injured in a shooting during a party at Arcadia Lake Sunday night.
1: And the financial damage of a long-term loan for your car.
3: What's happening is that when car owners then trade in their vehicles, often they are underwater on that loan, meaning the amount that they still owe on that loan is more than the car is even worth at that point. And that's because cars depreciate a lot in the first 3 years of ownership.
1: Vanessa Wong at MarketWatch on the car buying habit costing us thousands of dollars. A fragile truce is being threatened after the U.S. and Iran exchanged fresh attacks in their chess match in the Strait of Hormuz. The fresh volleys of missiles and drones came after President Trump unveiled a new effort to get stranded tankers and other ships through the strait. Several merchant ships in the Gulf yesterday reported explosions or fires. The U.S. said it had destroyed six small Iranian military boats, and Iran attacked an oil port in the UAE. CENTCOM Commander Admiral Brad Cooper on a call with reporters.
4: The cruise missiles were going after both U.S. Navy ships, but mostly after commercial shipping. We defended both ourselves, and consistent with our commitment, we defended all the commercial ships. We've had drone launches against commercial ships, all of which were defended against, consistent with our commitment.
1: Also, the U.S. military said two commercial vessels safely transited the Strait of Hormuz. Meanwhile, the U.S. ambassador to the U.N. says the U.S. is co-drafting a Security Council resolution with Bahrain and its Gulf allies that would hold Iran to account for its chokehold over the Strait of Hormuz. A win for Republicans in Louisiana. The Supreme Court is allowing last week's ruling that gutted a key part of the Voting Rights Act to take effect ahead of schedule. We learn more from this morning's Mike Gavin.
5: The court ruled 6-3 yesterday, strengthening Louisiana Republicans as they pursue a new congressional voting map ahead of the November midterm elections. Justice Ketanji Brown Jackson, one of the court's three liberals, said the court should stay on the sidelines to avoid the appearance of partiality, citing the court's traditional reluctance to make changes right before an election. Justice Samuel Alito called Jackson's concerns about bias baseless and insulting, and argued that, if anything, it could create an appearance of partiality if the court lets Louisiana's old map stand by, running out the clock. Gordon.
1: Thanks, Mike. The court ruled 6-3 last week that the Louisiana House map, which currently includes two majority black districts held by Democrats, is unconstitutional. Meanwhile, Tennessee and Alabama have also launched last-minute redistricting efforts that could result in fewer Democratic seats. Police are still searching for suspects after nearly two dozen people were injured during a mass shooting near a campground north of Oklahoma City. The shooting took place Sunday night during a large party near Arcadia Lake in the city of Edmond, about 15 miles northeast of the state capital. According to the Edmond Police Department, authorities responded to multiple 911 calls about a shooting near Scissortail Campground and found multiple people hurt, some struck by gunfire. Edmond Mayor Mark Nash called the incident a tragedy, said the community remains safe, and that his thoughts are with the injured.
6: Edmond is strong, engaged, and resilient. We look out for one another, and when challenges arise, we address them directly and responsibly. That is what makes this community special, and it is what we'll continue to protect.
1: Police yesterday said they had learned 23 people had been injured in the incident, and a motive remained unclear. 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
8: 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The celebration opens this Thursday and Friday, May 7th and 8th at noon, runs till 11 p.m. Saturday, the gathering starts at 10 a.m. and runs till 11 p.m. Don't miss this shindig. 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

0: Days at Mayshow and helping you make sense of it all. 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
1: Glad you're with us. Welcome into Tuesday. Democrats are winning races and even some redistricting battles, but there are those in the party who worry they're not yet winning the arguments. Here's Amy Parnes, senior political correspondent at The Hill. Amy, what are you hearing?
2: Yeah, well, you had the gubernatorial races, first of all, in Virginia and New Jersey. They went the Democrats' way. You've had more local wins, like the mayoral race in Miami, which that seat hasn't been filled by a Democrat in three decades. And then you've had these redistricting fights in California and Virginia. And, you know, Democrats are prevailing in all of these races and fights. And so they're almost a little too joyous right now, but there are a lot of people who say, let's not do this, because a lot of these voters who are supporting us right now are upset about what's happening in the economy, or they have another gripe with President Trump, or, you know, they know that we're anti-Trump and that's why they're supporting us, but we're not really giving them a reason to support us. So they're kind of getting the wrong idea. And a lot of Democrats have quietly been telling me that this is worrisome for them.
1: Okay. So you talked about concerns that Democrats are not necessarily winning the argument, which is what here?
2: The argument is that they need to have a plan and a proposal and put those things out. If you ask most people right now, what do Democrats actually stand for? Even Democrats can really tell you. And I think that's part of the problem that, you know, as one consultant said, look, everyone knows that we're anti-Trump, but we need to give voters a reason to come to us other than that. And that's one of the reasons they lost in 2024. You know, they didn't have a concise, appealing message to a lot of people who at one point in time were traditional Democratic voters. And so they need to win back not only those voters, but possibly moderates and soft Republicans. And the way to do that is to give people a reason to vote for you. And elections are, of course, about the future. So they need to talk about the future.
1: We're speaking with Amy Parnes, senior political correspondent at The Hill. The story is called Democrats Worry They May Be Taking the Wrong Lesson from Recent Wins. What do Democratic strategists recommend here with regards to, say, the economy or crime or immigration? Do they have, I don't know, some sort of plan with those topics?
2: That's part of the problem, Gordon. But a lot of people are saying, okay, let's keep it to the economy. That's what most people care about. That's what they cared about in the 2024 election and voting for Trump. So a lot of people are saying, let's have a concise argument about the economy and how Democrats are going to make things better. And part of that kind of dovetails with what's happening in Iran, for example, because a lot of Democrats are also feeling a little joy about how people are seeing their 401ks plummet and gas prices up and food prices up. And so they're saying we can actually have a message around that and say, look, we weren't for this war, but here is a proposal that we're for. Here's what will make your lives feel easier. And that's something that they just haven't done.
1: Yeah. I think there was a donor you quoted in your story who said he doesn't want that. He's sort of saying, you know, let Republicans essentially implode on themselves and just stand back and watch. Don't get in the way.
2: Yes, this is John Morgan, the injury lawyer, who is basically, he's a huge Democratic mega donor, has been for years. And he's saying, he was making the point to me that they shouldn't say anything. They should let Republicans sort of implode. And that's the point, that, you know, let them implode and let Democrats win off of that. But a lot of people are saying, no, that's just not enough anymore. That's what we've done. That's what we did in 2024. And it just didn't get us past the finish line. And the problem is, I think they might also get the wrong lessons with the midterms, because it looks like Democrats will win the House. It looks more and more likely that they could win the Senate too, more so than a few weeks back where Republicans, it looked like we're going to hold on to the Senate. Senate. But, you know, people are saying that could give us the wrong lesson, too, if Democrats feel like, OK, look, we won back both houses. But it's not the way to win nationally. And so the concern is really for 2028 and not so much the midterms.
1: Got it. Thanks, Amy. Amy Parnes, senior political correspondent at The Hill. 19 minutes now after the hour on This Morning, America's First News. Here's Nicole Murray.
0: And now, the three big things you need to know. Number one.
3: The U.S. and Iran have traded new attacks in the Gulf as they fight for control over the Strait of Hormuz. CENTCOM Commander Admiral Brad Cooper spoke with reporters over the phone.
4: The IRGC has launched multiple cruise missiles, drones, and small boats at ships that we are protecting. We have defeated each and every one of those threats through the clinical application of defensive munitions.
3: Meanwhile, President Trump referred to the conflict in Iran as a, quote, mini war.
0: Number two.
3: Nearly 150 people, including 17 Americans, are stranded on a cruise ship off the coast of West Africa after a suspected hantavirus outbreak on the vessel killed at least three people. World Health Organization Director for Epidemic and Pandemic Preparedness, Maria Van Kerkhove.
5: Passengers are being asked to stay in their cabins and limit their risk while disinfection and other measures are being taken.
3: WHO officials say at least 7 cases of the rare rodent-borne disease have been identified so far.
0: Number three.
3: The Secret Service said its officers confronted an armed and suspicious individual near the White House who later fired at them before fleeing on foot and being shot by law enforcement. Yesterday's incident led to a brief lockdown at the White House. The Supreme Court has allowed last week's landmark decision striking down Louisiana's congressional map to take effect immediately as GOP state officials scramble to redraw the map before this year's midterm elections. The court ruled 6-3 that the state's House map is unconstitutional. AAA data says the national average price of gas has pushed even higher to $4.48 per gallon this morning as shippers stay out of the Strait of Hormuz. Chief Oil Analyst for Gulf Oil, Tom Cloza on ABC News.
6: I'm going to be watching the statistics that come out Wednesday on imports and exports. The United States is exporting a lot of gasoline, a lot of crude, a lot of diesel, and there might be an outcry against that.
3: And finally, police are experiencing new challenges in the era of autonomous vehicles. Starting July 1st, law enforcement officials will be allowed to give tickets to driverless vehicles for traffic violations.
1: Whoa, who pays those?
3: The companies that operate the autonomous vehicles.
1: Mm.
3: But like still, how do you like roll down your window, ma'am? License,
1: yeah.
3: Registration. Like, who do you talk to?
1: I think the autonomous vehicle is going to lose the tickets.
3: Lose the,
1: get rid of it. Turn the windshield wipers on. Let it blow in the wind or something.
3: Yeah, there's some problems here.
1: 22 minutes now after the hour.

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0: Thanks for being with us. Welcome into Tuesday. Car buyers have been stretching out their loan terms to lower their monthly payments as prices for new vehicles have crept up in the last few years. But that practice can ultimately be financially painful. Here's Vanessa Wong, personal finance reporter at MarketWatch. Vanessa, set the scene.
1: Well, the price of new cars has gone up. It's very expensive to buy a new car now. Almost $50,000 on average for a new car. And the way that Americans are largely dealing with this is they are taking out longer loans so that they can lower their monthly payment. We're in a high-cost environment right now. I think there are a lot of reasons why this might be a reasonable choice for a household to make if you can't afford, a shorter loan period for a car. But what's happening is that when car owners then trade in their vehicles, often they are underwater on that loan, meaning the amount that they still owe on that loan is more than the car is even worth at that point. And that's because cars depreciate a lot in the first 3 years of ownership. So right now, the average underwater trade-in is carrying $7,100 in negative equity. So that is an amount that you either have to pay off in cash when you trade in your car, or you roll it over into your next loan, making your next loan bigger and more expensive, or dragging out the term of that loan. So it's just this cycle of negative equity that, you know, some consumers are pushing forward into the future that's really going to catch up with them at some point. There's research that shows that consumers who roll over their negative equity into their next car loan often have worse credit. They might be lower income. So, you know, these are choices that I think consumers might be making because they don't have other choices. But there are a lot of other consumers, researchers say, that truly they're just trading in their car because they like the new car smell and they're used to trading in their car every 3 or 4 years.
0: Oh, wow.
1: And I think those are the consumers where I think there might be options for them.
0: Okay.
1: They might just want to, the clear solution is just to hold on to your car for longer. And for some people, that might not be even that long. You can hold on to your car, for example. If you have less than $2,000 of negative equity in your car, you might just need to hold on to it for like another 6 months so that you break even and don't have to, you know, owe those thousands of dollars when you trade in. And the rule of thumb is generally to, if you're concerned about negative equity, keep your car for longer than half the term of the loan. So right now, people have long loans. Those with 72-month loans are about 40% of car sales. People with 84 months or longer loans were 12% of sales. So people have long loans, keep them for, you know, 4 or 5 years. Try to hold on to your car, maintain it, hold on to it. Hopefully it won't pain you too much.
0: Yeah. We're speaking with Vanessa Wong, personal finance reporter at MarketWatch. You talked about maybe offsetting some of that negative equity with cash incentives from dealers. Explain that.
1: Yeah, so car manufacturers are aware of this negative equity problem. It existed before the pandemic. I mean, you know, your car depreciates, people trade in their cars with negative equity. This is just something that exists in the auto market. The thing is that the negative equity is bigger now than it used to be. So what a lot of dealers do is they offer you an incentive when you trade in. It's like a cash bonus or a trade-in bonus to offset some of that negative equity.
0: Thanks, Vanessa. Vanessa Wong, personal finance reporter at MarketWatch. 30 minutes now after the hour on This Morning, America's First News.

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1: The Berea bank robbery and murder suspect made his first appearance in court Monday. 18-year-old Braylon Weaver is accused of robbing the Chestnut Street U.S. Bank last Thursday, killing Brianna Edwards and Brian Switzer. He was apprehended Friday morning after crashing his car in Lexington. Weaver on Monday waived his right to a detention hearing and will stay in U.S. custody at Woodford County's detention center. Kentucky Attorney General Russell Coleman is also pursuing murder charges against Weaver at the state level. If convicted on the federal charge of causing death with a firearm, Weaver could face the death penalty. He's due back in court Tuesday morning. A South Laurel High School teacher arrested for allegedly asking and receiving explicit pictures of a child. A search warrant was executed at Bradley Yeager's home. He's accused of asking a woman to send him sexual pictures of herself and an underage girl in exchange for money. He was listed as a special education teacher at SLHS, while also on the KHSAA's website, their girls and boys swimming coach for the school. Meantime, as first stop since receiving President Donald Trump's endorsement, U.S. Representative Andy Barr toured across eastern Kentucky Monday. At a Manchester hotel, he told WKYT this.
2: But we're not going to take anything for granted. We're going to work as hard or more hard over these next 2 weeks to earn every single Republican vote that we can.
1: He told the crowd he's working to expand the Hal Rogers Parkway to four lanes and stand up for coal, adding the war with Iran will be good for the country, as gas prices are averaging $4.24 heading into your Tuesday, according to AAA. Meantime, the state's Democratic Party says the bar only cares for one person, Trump, while Amy McGrath added Kentuckians deserve a senator that will stand up for Kentucky. I'm Lee Mowen.
0: This is the Kentucky News Network.
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4: WZXI area weather. 60% chance of increasing showers and thunderstorms before 4 p.m. Increasing clouds with a high near 73. Tonight, 100% chance of showers and thunderstorms after 8 p.m. Overnight low, 55. Wednesday, 80% chance of possible thunderstorm, high near 65. Wednesday night, showers likely possibly a thunderstorm, mostly cloudy, low around 45. Chance of precipitation is 60%.
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0: bringing the world to your door every morning. This is America's First News, This Morning with your host, Gordon Deal.
1: Thanks for spending time with us. Welcome into Tuesday, May 5th. Gordon Deal with Nicole Murray. Some of our top stories and headlines. U.S. says it destroyed six Iranian military boats after they fired on American ships. UAE suffered its first Iranian attack since a ceasefire began. Supreme Court fast-tracked Louisiana's new congressional map decision. The nation's highest court also temporarily restored access to abortion pills by mail. White House was on lockdown briefly yesterday after a Secret Service agent exchanged gunfire with an unidentified individual. And why a tour

0: into this year with a lot of optimism. We were seeing mortgage rates were lower than they were last year. Home prices have been relatively flat, and incomes have been growing faster than home prices. So there were a lot of signs that we would see some significant pickup this year. And that really hasn't panned out. We've seen the conflict in Iran introduce a lot of uncertainty. Mortgage rates have ticked up. They briefly touched lower than 6%, which was a big deal earlier this year.
1: Yeah.
0: They've risen to around 6.25%. And so there have been a few signs that things are improving, but it's still just not the spring bump that many were hoping for.
2: Okay, what are some of the reasons here? You mentioned the war in Iran. What else is going on?
0: Well, I think a lot of it comes down to mortgage rates. And since we saw those rise, they hit around, more than 6.5%. Even a half percentage or a full percentage point difference, that really makes a big difference for people who could be paying, hundreds of dollars more each month because of those moves. So interest rates, general kind of economic anxiety, I think, is still persisting. People, the unemployment rate is still relatively low, but companies also aren't hiring a lot, which makes people feel sort of uneasy about their jobs and their job prospects. And then, we've seen inflation rise as well. People see it at the gas pump. And so I think people are sort of making this calculation that maybe if I wait, things are going to get better, and that's what's keeping people still on the sidelines.
2: What has happened to the forecasts that were made for 2026?
0: Yeah, I think the interesting thing is, despite a lot of the optimism coming into this year, the forecasts were still relatively modest, predicting sales volume to rise, 4 or 5% from last year, which was already a pretty slow year. And we're seeing even those conservative forecasts being downgraded. People are just expecting fewer home sales this year than they were at the beginning of the year. And I think a lot of that, too, is because sellers are saying, I'm not in a rush to sell. We see a lot of people with these great mortgage rates. They can hold on to these homes. They're not in financial distress. And so if people are seeing a lot of price cuts out there, or they're seeing buyers really negotiating, they may say, look, I'm going to wait until things are a little hotter.
2: We're speaking with James Rodriguez, real estate correspondent at Business Insider. The story is called RIP to the Summer Home Selling Season. That agent you spoke to in the Phoenix area, Neil Brooks, what did he tell you, James?
0: Well, like a lot of agents, he came into the year really excited, and they were just kind of crossing their fingers that something wouldn't happen. And then, of course, the war in Iran happened. We saw mortgage rates rise. And so he's basically expecting this year to end up a lot like last year, where it was pretty slow. The thing that gives him optimism is, if the job market holds up, if rates come down a little bit, then he does feel like things will be right back in action. And I think he did also point out that if homes are priced appropriately, they're still selling. And on the flip side of that, buyers, shrewd buyers can win a lot of concessions right now. They can get their closing costs covered. They may be able to bargain down the price. He's getting more concessions than he's had in a decade, which I think points to, for the buyers that are still out there, there are relative deals to be had.
2: Was he the one who talked about a recipe for turnaround?
0: Yeah, he did. The recipe for turnaround is pretty simple. It's a swift end to the war in Iran, which I guess that in itself is very complicated, and we're not seeing signs that that's going to happen. But more so interest rates and jobs. The job market holds up, stability in the mortgage market. I think one thing that causes people to pull back is when rates are all over the place. So if people have an idea of where things are headed, that'll give them more confidence to move forward in their home buying or selling.
2: Is there such a thing like somebody having an advantage in this market, meaning the buyer or seller?
0: Well, I think a lot of that depends on where you are in the country. So we've seen the Sun Belt, that lower half of the U.S. really slow down. I'm from Austin. We've seen that market really cool down. But in places where home builders really weren't flocking to, you think of the Midwest or the Northeast, where there was just fewer home construction.
2: Thanks, James. James Rodriguez, real estate correspondent at Business Insider. By the way, make sure to check out a podcast of today's show. 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Just do a search for This Morning with Gordon Deal. 20 minutes now in front of the hour on This Morning, America's First News. Coming up next, making fun of the attendees at the Met Gala.

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0: Thanks for spending time with us. Welcome into Tuesday, Cinco de Mayo. It's time now for the mic drop with this morning's Mike Gavin.
1: Good morning. Well, we know this normally isn't the place you go for your Met Gala coverage, but there are a couple of angles that caught my eye this morning. For example, last week we were talking about Timothée Chalamet and his man-spreading after photos surfaced of the actor taking up a lot of space on the sidelines of the New York Knicks playoff game, appearing to force his girlfriend Kylie Jenner and comedian Tina Fey to scrunch into much smaller spaces. Gordon defended Chalamet, denying that the dude star was man-spreading. In any case, he scored major points with basketball fans last night. As the Knicks were beating up on the Philadelphia 76ers, Chalamet was again spotted courtside, all while his celebrity girlfriend was strutting her stuff uptown at the Met Gala. Bleacher Report posted the contrasting pics to social media, and commenters loved the move, calling him a real one, saying he's got his priorities straight and is married to the game. One commenter took the Met, the M-E-T, off the end of his name and dubbed him Timothée Chalamet.
0: Oh, wow.
1: Yeah, that was pretty good.
0: That's a good one.
1: I enjoyed that one.
0: They're going to have him back, too, since they obliterated the Sixers last night. Good luck, John.
1: Yeah, I haven't been paying attention, I'll be honest, to the basketball playoffs. I was just looking at their last handful of scores. They are destroying people right now. The Knicks, I mean, that's what, been over 50 years since they won a championship. Mm-hmm. This is their best shot in a while, it seems like.
0: Well, it's like defense optional right now in the NBA.
1: Yeah, I suppose so.
0: How about this trip down the floor? Are we going to play some defense? Nah. Let Jalen Brunson hoist up another three-pointer.
1: Yeah, let's take it back to the 90s when the scores of the playoff game scores were like in the 70s, right? It was like a 78-77, you know, win. Bloody players all over the place. That's the way it was back in the day.
0: Defense is all about effort, Mike. All about effort.
1: Yes. And with Chalamet cheering on a Knicks win, Kylie Jenner and the other celebs were busy posing for pics at the Met Gala, which is known for outlandish outfits worn by the famous attendees. No last-minute outfit changes, however, as all of the guests' attire must be approved by iconic Vogue editor Anna Wintour. Wintour also personally invites every guest to then have the privilege of reportedly forking over $100,000 to be there. Other rules and regulations include no smoking, no social media, no selfies, and no sitting next to your spouse as they try to pair people with guests who they can actually have a good conversation with. And then there's the food served at this thing. There are some rules about that. They don't serve parsley so as not to get stuck in guests' teeth. Also, no onion or garlic to avoid bad breath, and no messy appetizers to avoid damage to the costumes and clothes.
0: Wow, that kind of limits you to what? Like, I guess a peanut butter sandwich, right? That's fairly clean.
1: That's clean?
0: Well, it's not going to get stuck in your teeth. It's not going to drip on you.
1: I mean,
0: it's just solid.
1: See, I don't know. I would go the opposite. It's messy. The potential for bad breath. There's all kinds of...
0: With a peanut butter sandwich?
1: Yeah.
0: Peanut butter on bread.
1: If you put peanut butter on like I put peanut butter on, if you're putting some very thin layer of peanut butter on, then maybe not. But I like to slather that peanut butter on.
0: Well, that's different from garlic and onion, though. That's a whole different level of bad breath smell.
1: No, but I'm talking about the oozing out the sides and eventually falling onto your clothes. For me, I 100% would have some peanut butter on my clothes if I had a peanut butter sandwich.
0: If it was peanut butter and jelly, that's why I left out the jelly. Uh-huh. I figured you got to... fighting chance if the peanut butter starts to ooze because it's slow. You might be able to react in time to move it away from your mouth. Babe,
1: bottom line is I would take a peanut butter sandwich over almost anything that was served at the Met Gala last night.
0: I love the no last-minute outfit changes unless Anna approves.
1: Mm-hmm.
0: Thank you, Mike. 13 minutes in front of the hour.
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7: 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Hello, I'm Jerry Stewart. Thanks for tuning into my One Moment in America program today. 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See you there. In 1968, Neil Dowdy had a band. He played keyboard, but the band had a problem. They could not find a good, catchy name. So that day, he walked into his college history class, and there it was, written in bold letters on the chalkboard, REO Speedwagon. But just what is an REO Speedwagon? Well, according to my research, an REO Speedwagon was a flatbed truck first built in the early 1900s. It was very high speed, heavy duty, which made it a perfect truck to be a fire engine. And the letters REO, they are the initials of Ransom Eli Olds, who went on to create the Oldsmobile. I'm Jerry Stewart, and that was One Moment in America.

0: top stories and expert interviews that make sense of what you care about. This is America's First News, This Morning with Gordon Deal.
1: Thanks for being with us. The sudden and total shutdown of Spirit Airlines last weekend left thousands of passengers stranded. Countless others had their bags already packed for flights that would never come. Meanwhile, other airlines are filling the void. The Transportation Department says United, Delta, JetBlue, and Southwest agreed to cap prices specifically for Spirit customers who need to rebook. To access those fares, you got to provide a Spirit flight confirmation number and proof of payment. Spirit said it would automatically process refunds for flights purchased through its channels with a credit or debit card. Anyone with flights booked via a travel agent should contact that agent directly. For those who paid with other methods like vouchers, credits, or free Spirit points, it's not as straightforward. Spirit said compensation for people who book flights through those methods will be determined later through the company's bankruptcy process. 8 minutes now in front of the hour on This Morning. Once again, here's Nicole Murray.
0: And now, the three big things you need to know. Number one.
2: The ceasefire between the U.S. and Iran is being tested after both sides fired shots in the Strait of Hormuz. President Trump said the ongoing, quote, mini war with Tehran is going well.
3: They have no navy. They have no Air Force. They have no anti-aircraft equipment. They have no radar. They have no nothing. They have no leaders, actually.
2: Meanwhile, the United Arab Emirates officials say Iran launched its first missile and drone attack on the UAE since a ceasefire with the U.S. took effect last month.
0: Number two.
2: Police are searching for suspects after nearly two dozen people were injured during a mass shooting at a lakeside party in Oklahoma. Edmond Mayor Mark Nash.
4: Edmond is strong, engaged, and resilient. We look out for one another, and when challenges arise, we address them directly and responsibly. That is what makes this community special, and it is what we'll continue to protect.
2: Police say there is no ongoing threat to the public.
0: Number three.
2: The Department of Justice said it is actively investigating potential antitrust violations in the cattle and beef markets as prices in the sector rise. Secretary of Agriculture Brooke Rollins.
5: JBS, a Brazilian-owned company, Cargill, Tyson Foods, and National Beef, another Brazilian company. Those four companies monopolize about 85% of the U.S. processing market today.
2: President Trump posted on Truth Social last November that the nation's largest meatpacking company should be investigated for potential collusion, price fixing, and price manipulation. Britney Spears has pleaded guilty through her lawyer to a lesser charge that will allow her to avoid jail time after California prosecutors accused her of driving under the influence of alcohol and drugs. District Attorney Eric Nasarenko.
6: She's ordered to continue in her mental health and substance treatment. She is ordered to meet with a psychologist once a week and a psychiatrist twice a month.
2: Spears will be on probation for a year, must take a required DUI class, and pay state-mandated fines. Dolly Parton has canceled her previously postponed Las Vegas residency due to health challenges, but has assured fans her issues are treatable. Parton in a video shared on social media.
7: The good news is I'm responding really well to meds and treatments, and I'm improving every day. Now, the bad news is it's going to take me a little while before I'm up to stage performance level.
2: Parton shared little details on the specifics of her health issues. Not so favorable changes coming to Delta Airlines. The carrier said starting May 19th, it is removing all food and beverage services on flights under 349 miles.
1: Okay. And then in exchange, we get to bring on our own alcohol and drink it on the flight.
2: Oh, there you go.
1: That's That's our counteroffer. 6 minutes in front of the hour. 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
8: 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WZXI area weather. 60% chance of increasing showers and thunderstorms before 4 p.m. Increasing clouds with a high near 73. Tonight, 100% chance of showers and thunderstorms after 8 p.m. Overnight low, 55. Wednesday, 80% chance of possible thunderstorm, high near 65. Wednesday night, showers likely, possibly a thunderstorm, mostly cloudy, low around 45. Chance of precipitation is 60%.
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1: With us, a tour guide on the east coast of Canada who appears on a hit TV show is crediting a tourist with saving his life after she urged him to contact his doctor. Charles Barkhouse, a historian on Oak Island, Nova Scotia, told CTV News he had just wrapped up a tour last September when a woman approached him and identified herself as a doctor. She said, "Can I examine your neck?" After she looked at it, she said, "You need to call your doctor immediately." And he did. After several tests, he was diagnosed with a rare and aggressive form of thyroid cancer, had surgery New Year's Eve. The doctors removed more than 40 lymph nodes, including 23 that were cancerous. He refers to the mystery tourist as his guardian angel. That'll do it for this hour. For Nicole Murray and Mike Gavin, I'm Gordon Deal. 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
14: Breaking news this hour from Town Hall. I'm Rich Thomason. President Trump's mission to open the Strait of Hormuz has cost the Iranians at least a half dozen of their small boats. The U.S. military sank the boats after they tried to stop Project Freedom by firing missiles and drones. President Trump tells the Salem Radio Network's Hugh Hewitt that the Iranians have taken some heavy losses.
15: They had 159 ships, Hugh. Now they have none. They're all at the bottom of the sea. Today we took out 8 of their... You know what, they're reduced to these small little fast ships,
14: right?
15: Very cheap and they attach a machine gun to it. They think that's good. We knocked out 8 of them today, and everyone that was available got knocked out very quickly and very efficiently.
16: And Secretary of War Hegseth delivers an update on the Iran situation later this morning. The man who was shot by the Secret Service near the White House yesterday is hospitalized, will face multiple charges. Authorities say the suspect fired first. If nothing else, they're persistent. Alleged narco-terrorists trying to get their deadly cargo into the United States.
17: The U.S. military says it's launched another strike on a boat accused of ferrying drugs in the Caribbean Sea. The Trump administration's campaign of blowing up alleged drug trafficking vessels in Latin American waters has persisted since early September and killed at least 188 people in total. Despite the Iran war, the series of strikes have ramped up again in recent weeks, showing that the administration's aggressive measures to stop what it calls narco-terrorism in the Western Hemisphere aren't letting up. Maya Penjwani, Washington.
16: Primaries today in Indiana and Ohio, and that includes a GOP gubernatorial primary in Ohio. Watching Wall Street this morning, stock futures pointing to a higher open later on. The Dow futures up 125 points. The Nasdaq futures ahead 161. S&P futures better by 24 points. More on these stories at townhall.com.
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16: Authorities in China say an explosion at a fireworks factory in a central Chinese province has killed at least 26 people, injured 61 others. China's official Xinhua news agency reports the blast occurred at a fireworks plant in Hunan province. Hundreds of rescuers deployed to the scene, residents in danger zones evacuated. Authorities are investigating the cause of the blast, and police have detained the person in charge of the company. Local media reports that all fireworks manufacturers across the region have been ordered to halt production immediately. A driver has plowed into people in a busy shopping area in the German city of Leipzig. Two people killed, and the mayor says three others seriously injured in what officials believe was a deliberate act. An unspecified number of people sustained less serious injuries. The driver, a 33-year-old German citizen, was detained in the car. Police say he's a German-born resident of the Leipzig area. News and analysis at townhall.com. A TV show has been revived on radio.
19: 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It's now live on air in Cincinnati. The call letters from the fictional station featured decades ago in a CBS sitcom were adopted by stations in the Cincinnati market in time for the morning Monday drive. The station's co-owner says delighted listeners have been mobbing the phone lines. The show WKRP in Cincinnati ran from 1978 to 1982. It starred Lonnie Anderson, Howard Hessman, Tim Reed, and Richard Sanders as bumbling newsman Les Nessman. Keith Peters reporting.
16: Vice President Vance visits Iowa today, first visit since taking office to the state where in less than 2 years, Republicans will cast the first votes to pick their party's presidential nominee. Vance, seen as one of the GOP's strongest potential candidates for president in 2028. More on these stories, townhall.com.
8: WZXI area weather. 60% chance of increasing showers and thunderstorms before 4 p.m. Increasing clouds with a high near 73. Tonight, 100% chance of showers and thunderstorms after 8 p.m. Overnight low, 55. Wednesday, 80% chance of possible thunderstorm, high near 65. Wednesday night, showers likely, possibly a thunderstorm, mostly cloudy, low around 45. Chance of precipitation is 60%.
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1: Attacks in the Gulf. Good morning. I'm Gordon Deal, along with Nicole Murray. On this Tuesday, May 5th, glad you could join us. Here's what we have for you this hour.
2: The U.S. says it destroyed six Iranian military boats and that Iran fired on American ships in the Strait of Hormuz.
1: The White House was locked down after the Secret Service yesterday exchanged gunfire nearby with an unknown individual.
2: In a win for Republicans, the Supreme Court has agreed to fast-track a decision about Louisiana's congressional map.
1: And if the U.S. uses such a little amount of Middle East oil, why are gas prices so high?
20: Oil is a global market. So whenever there's a shock to oil, like anywhere, that affects the overall supply or demand for oil, I guess it causes prices to go up or down kind of everywhere. And so even though the shock is on oil in the Middle East, the effect is that oil becomes more expensive everywhere.
1: Dan Divise at USA Today on the mechanics of the global oil industry. A fragile truce is being threatened after the U.S. and Iran exchange fresh attacks in their chess match involving the Strait of Hormuz. The fresh volleys of missiles and drones came after President Trump unveiled a new effort to get stranded tankers and other ships through the vital waterway. Several merchant ships in the Gulf yesterday reported explosions or fires. The U.S. said it had destroyed six small Iranian military boats, and Iran attacked an oil port in the United Arab Emirates. Also, the U.S. military said two commercial vessels safely transited the Strait of Hormuz. CENTCOM Commander Admiral Brad Cooper on a call with reporters.
21: The IRGC has launched multiple cruise missiles, drones, and small boats at ships we are protecting. We have defeated each and every one of those threats through the clinical application of defensive munitions.
1: On a related note, President Trump says the U.S. engaged in a mini war. While speaking during a small business event at the White House in March, the president said he didn't like using the word war, quote, because you're supposed to get congressional approval. A win for Republicans in Louisiana. The Supreme Court is allowing last week's ruling that gutted a key part of the Voting Rights Act to take effect ahead of schedule. We get more from this morning's Mike Gavin.
22: The court ruled 6-3 yesterday, strengthening Louisiana Republicans as they pursue a new congressional voting map ahead of the November midterm elections. Justice Ketanji Brown Jackson, one of the court's three liberals, said the court should stay on the sidelines to avoid the appearance of partiality, citing the court's traditional reluctance to make changes right before an election. Justice Samuel Alito called Jackson's concerns about bias baseless and insulting and argued that, if anything, it could create an appearance of partiality if the court lets Louisiana's old map stand by, running out the clock. Gordon.
1: Thank you, Mike. The voters who initially challenged Louisiana's map asked the justices last week to speed up the usual 32-day period between when a ruling is announced and when the Supreme Court clerk formally passes the decision down to a lower court. Police are searching for suspects after nearly two dozen people were injured during a mass shooting near a campground north of Oklahoma City. It took place Sunday night during a large party near Arcadia Lake in the city of Edmond, about 15 miles northeast of the state capital. According to the Edmond Police Department, authorities responded to multiple 911 calls about a shooting near Scissortail Campground and found multiple people hurt, some struck by gunfire. Edmond Mayor Mark Nash called the incident a tragedy, said the community remains safe and that his thoughts are with the injured.
4: We're among the safer cities in Oklahoma, especially when it comes to violent crime. At the same time, our police department and our city council are committed to continually improving public safety.
1: Police yesterday said they had learned 23 people had been injured in the incident and a motive remained unclear. If you've missed anything from today's show, by the way, there's an easy way to catch up. All you have to do is tell Alexa, Siri, or Google to Play This Morning with Gordon Deal. 11 minutes after the hour on This Morning, America's First News. 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
1: Hey, glad you're with us. Welcome into Tuesday. Weeks of bruising cross-chamber policy fights have blemished what has otherwise been a cordial and remarkably effective relationship between Senate Majority Leader John Thune and House Speaker Mike Johnson. It's a story by Ramsey Touchberry, congressional reporter at the Washington Examiner. Ramsey, what's the status of the relationship?
2: Yeah, you know, Leader Thune and Mike Johnson have had a really good, cordial and effective working relationship within, you know, President Trump's second term. They've gotten pretty much almost all of the president's major priorities, but you know, several of really just bitter policy feuds over the past several weeks has definitely damaged their relationship as of late. It's probably at the worst point it's been in this second Congress. And that speaks to the fact that, one, it's generally been very good. But two, it also speaks to the fact that they've had these sort of weeks of bruising policy fights and disagreements between the GOP leaders in the different chambers and how to proceed with things like ending the DHS shutdown and extending FISA, which is the country's, you know, foreign spy powers. And, you know, those two things came as in the background. You had tensions boiling over the SAVE Act as well. So these three things combined, they're on recess now, which I think is what everyone needed. But really going into it and into the end of this DHS shutdown, tensions were just really, really not great between the two. You saw that not just in their public comments and rhetoric towards one another, but also frustrations at the staff level behind the scenes.
1: Wow. All right. So is this about the actual policies themselves, or is it over strategy to get policy passed, or both, I guess?
2: It's largely been over strategy. There's obviously some policy disagreements when you talk about certain provisions within FISA. There was a digital currency provision that the House really wanted to add it into FISA. The Senate did not want to go along with that. But when you look at things more broadly, especially with like DHS funding, the policy agreement is there, but the strategy over how to proceed is what putting them at odds. Obviously in the Senate, you've got the filibuster, you've got, you know, a lot of arcane procedure that, really gums up the works a lot of the time when trying to pass things. And, you know, how do you get around a Democratic filibuster? And so in this case, you know, on both FISA and DHS, what really frustrates House people a lot is that they ended up basically just doing what the Senate wanted them to do from the very beginning. It took them a while to get there. For DHS funding, took them over a month to pass the same bill that the Senate did. But that's sort of the underlying frustration for the House folks, is that they always end up just having to go along, so to speak, with whatever the Senate prefers because of, you know, the struggles in that chamber procedurally with the filibuster and what have you.
1: Well, we're speaking with Ramsey Touchberry, congressional reporter at the Washington Examiner. The story is called Tensions Between John Thune and Mike Johnson Loom Over GOP Immigration Push. I think you said there are accusations that the majority leader in the Senate, John Thune, is capitulating to Democrats. How so?
2: That's sort of some of the frustrations from House Republicans when it comes to the strategies with these bills. So for DHS funding, for example, the way that Thune handled it was ultimately to say, okay, we're going to strip out the funding for immigration enforcement from the DHS funding, and we're just going to pass that separately. The way that we'll make up for the lack of immigration funding is we'll do, you know, our second GOP reconciliation bill. And that really frustrated the House because they saw that as sort of giving in to Democrats who were filibustering, you know, broader funding for the agency. And, you know, folks will remember that Democrats first brought up this filibuster when, you know, there were tensions over ICE and ICE enforcement, and they wanted policy changes. And ultimately, their you know, negotiations with the White House broke down. And so you have this great example of, you know, the Senate passing this thing more than a month ago, them telling the House, you know, basically just eat what we're sending you and, you know, deal with it. And we'll deal with the immigration funding later on. You know, House folks really didn't like that. And, you know, their accusations are, you know, Thune should have put up more of a fight. you know, Thune, in his defense, he often calls himself, you know, the realist of the folks sort of on the Hill because of the struggles that he, you know, faces procedurally. And, you know, the Senate often gives folks a dose of reality, so to speak.
1: Thanks, Ramsey. Ramsey Touchberry, congressional reporter at The Washington Examiner. 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
0: And now, the three big things you need to know. Number one.
3: The U.S. and Iran have exchanged new attacks in the Gulf as they wrestle for control over the Strait of Hormuz with dueling maritime blockades. CENTCOM Commander Admiral Brad Cooper spoke with reporters over the phone.
4: The cruise missiles were going after both U.S. Navy ships, but mostly after commercial shipping. We defended both ourselves, and consistent with our commitment, we defended all the commercial ships. We've had drone launches against commercial ships, all of which were defended against, consistent with our commitment.
3: Meanwhile, President Trump referred to the conflict in Iran as a, quote, mini-war.
0: Number two.
3: The Supreme Court has allowed last week's landmark decision, striking down Louisiana's congressional map, to take effect immediately as GOP state officials scramble to redraw the map before this year's midterm elections. The court ruled 6-3 that the state's House map is unconstitutional.
0: Number three.
3: Nearly 150 people, including 17 Americans, are stranded on a cruise ship off the coast of West Africa after a suspected Hanta virus outbreak on the vessel killed at least three people. World Health Organization Director for Epidemic and Pandemic Preparedness, Maria Van Kerkhove.
5: We are working with authorities to understand the source of exposure through epidemiological investigations and doing contact tracing to identify any further cases.
3: WHO officials say at least seven cases of the rare rodent-borne disease have been identified so far.
0: Number three.
3: Britney Spears has pleaded guilty through her lawyer to a lesser charge that will allow her to avoid jail time after California prosecutors accused her of driving under the influence of alcohol and drugs. Judge Matthew Nemerson explaining the plea deal.
6: She's ordered to continue in her mental health and substance treatment. She is ordered to meet with a psychologist once a week and a psychiatrist twice a month.
3: Spears will be on probation for a year, must take a required DUI class, and pay state-mandated fines. AAA data says the national average price of gas has pushed even higher to $4.48 per gallon this morning as shippers stay out of the Strait of Hormuz. Chief oil analyst for Gulf Oil, Tom Cloza.
7: There is no end in sight to this. The Strait needs to be reopened, and it needs to be reopened and restored to where it was beforehand.
3: And finally, bring on the tequila because it's Cinco de Mayo. At Chipotle, get free guac or chips and queso on their app. At On the Border, get $2 tacos or $5 margaritas.
1: Now that sounds like a good plan.
3: No meetings or anything should be held on Cinco de Mayo because of it, you know?
1: Right, they should end early.
3: Exactly.
1: 23 minutes after the hour.
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0: Guys with us. America is the world's leading oil producer. The U.S. is less reliant on foreign oil than at times in the past. And of the oil we do import, only 8% comes from the Middle East. Why then have gas prices gone through the roof? Here's Dan DiBizet at USA Today. Dan, explain.
1: Well, I just was wondering personally why gas prices got so high in this country after the start of the Iran war, because we have, I think, more oil in this country. We pump more oil in this country than any other country, and I think we're a net exporter of oil. We're a big oil power. So why would a war in Iran cause our gas prices to go up?
0: Okay. And so, I don't know, is there a basic answer here?
1: Oh, yeah. The economists can answer this one in one sentence in their sleep. It's that oil is a global market. So whenever there's a shock to oil, like anywhere, that affects the overall supply or demand for oil, I guess it causes prices to go up or down kind of everywhere. And so even though the shock is on oil in the Middle East, the effect is that oil becomes more expensive everywhere, including, you know, like Oklahoma, where a lot of the oil is actually pumped in the United States. Even in Oklahoma, they're paying a lot more for gas, ironically, because there's lots of oil in Oklahoma.
0: Yeah. Explain, too, I guess, why this current situation does not appear similar to what happened in the 1970s when we called that an oil crisis.
1: Yeah, I learned a lot about that oil crisis when I was doing this story. So in the 70s, those of us who are old enough to remember, there was this vast shortage of oil and gas, and there were long lines for gas, and there was this sense that we were too dependent on foreign oil. Now, it's an oversimplification to say that what actually happened in the 70s owed to a lot of policy mistakes, basically. But there's not been a repeat of that. The only gas lines that you've seen this spring in America have been if it's like one of these places that has really cheap gas and people want to save 50 cents, then you might have a little bit of a line. But then there's no line at all at the other gas station that charges a little more. So this has been entirely a price shock. The only bad thing has been gas prices going way up. That's all.
0: We're speaking with Dan DiBizet, money reporter at USA Today. The story is called America Barely Uses OPEC Oil. Why are gas prices so high? Explain the vulnerabilities on the West Coast, Dan.
1: Oh, that's fascinating. Well, okay. A reader wrote in and pointed out to me there are big taxes on gas, like in California. So that's a big reason why gas costs more in like Los Angeles. But it's also true, and I didn't know this, that American oil cannot physically get to our West Coast. Like there's no pipeline piping oil there. So if you're west of the Rockies, you're more like a foreign nation where regards oil, meaning that your oil has to come in from kind of other places. You can't just get it from Oklahoma or Texas. And so that's apparently a reason why there's been even more of a price shock on consumers of gasoline in places like Portland, Oregon, and San Francisco. It's almost like might as well be another country.
0: Thanks, Dan. Dan DiBizet, money reporter at USA Today. 30 minutes now after the hour on This Morning, America's First News.
2: Network.
3: Community leaders, while enraged at the arrest of an autistic man in London and his treatment, demand more answers from the London Police Department. Two of the three officers involved in that arrest were punished, but eventually resigned. Body camera footage obtained by WKYT show an officer putting his knee on the man's back, who was already handcuffed and down on the ground. Later, an officer slaps the man on his mouth, and another officer laughs. London Acting Police Chief Gary Mailer had this to say after the incident.
4: I received a complaint from the Federal Bureau of Investigations regarding an incident involving the arrest of an autistic male.
3: All charges against the autistic male have been dropped. A supervisor who was not at the scene is also set for a written reprimand and suspension. A Perry County man connected to a deadly UTV crash pleads guilty to federal charges. Noah Back pled guilty Friday to transporting a child across state lines for sexual activity. The investigation began from the fatal crash late February near Vitco as four occupants were at the scene and one of the girls, Emmeline Clark, died from her injuries. Back was the only owner of said vehicle. That following day, deputies with Perry County looked into public social media posts of the surviving teenager being in a relationship with Back when she just graduated eighth grade. Back faces 10 years to life for this guilty plea. Beware, Bowling Green residents. Poison hemlock has been spotted in your greenways. The USDA suggests it's a very toxic plant to both animals and humans alike. These have white flowers that grow in small clusters, developing into a green, deeply rigid fruit with several seeds, and that fruit eventually turns grayish brown. You normally see poison hemlock along fence lines, inside irrigation ditches, and other moist waste areas. You can visit the USDA website to learn more. I'm Lee Mowen.
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8: WZXI area weather. 60% chance of increasing showers and thunderstorms before 4 p.m. Increasing clouds with a high near 73. Tonight, 100% chance of showers and thunderstorms after 8 p.m. Overnight low, 55. Wednesday, 80% chance of possible thunderstorm, high near 65. Wednesday night, showers likely, possibly a thunderstorm, mostly cloudy, low around 45. Chance of precipitation is 60%.
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1: Thanks for joining us. Welcome into Tuesday, May 5th. Gordon Deal with Nicole Murray. Some of our top stories and headlines. U.S. says it destroyed six Iranian military boats after they fired on American ships. Supreme Court fast-tracked Louisiana's new congressional map decision. The White House was on lockdown briefly yesterday after a Secret Service agent exchanged gunfire with an unidentified individual. No arrests in Oklahoma after a shooting injured 23 Sunday night at Arcadia Lake. Longtime New York Yankees radio voice John Sterling has died at 87. And the Ohio girl surprised when she floated a paper airplane into her neighbor's yard. That story in about 20 minutes. According to the Wall Street Journal, financial infidelity is increasingly breaking up marriages. Insight from Dallas attorney Jennifer Hargrave, owner and managing partner of Hargrave Family Law. Jennifer, what are you seeing and hearing?

0: question here of, say, sports gambling or cryptocurrency, has that complicated things, or are money problems just money problems?
1: I mean, yeah, I think that the ability for people to hide assets is increasing. It can become more difficult to track. I mean, usually there is a paper trail somewhere, whether we're just seeing a withdrawal of funds from an account, or, you know, we may see, like, on a pay stub, you may see that there's a secret account where money's going into. But after that initial withdrawal, once it goes into cryptocurrency or the gambling, it can be more difficult to track down, not impossible, but it can just become a lot more expensive. And then the question becomes, is it worth the expense?
0: Yeah. So how could something like this work? I don't know, if you had some secret account. Just one spouse, I guess, just not paying attention, or a partner not paying attention.
1: Yeah, I mean, usually in a marriage, what I see commonly is that, you know, one party is responsible for the finances of the marriage, so they're responsible for paying the bills. It's also common that each party is responsible for their own. Like, they don't ever combine accounts. They keep them separate. And so whether you have one party who's responsible and the other party is just sort of checked out on the finances, or you each have your own accounts and you're not, you know, meeting regularly to review the activity of the other, you know, it's not at all unusual for people to begin just living very separate financial lives.
0: Wow. We're speaking with Jennifer Hargrave, family law attorney based in Dallas. She's the owner and managing partner of Hargrave Family Law. How about some warning signs here?
1: Yeah, I mean, I think the first warning sign is just to not be checked out, right? So if you're not the one who's, you know, paying all the bills and meeting with the financial planner and all of that, I would say now is a really good time to do that, just to be involved in the financial decisions. It's too easy for one party to abdicate, and that usually doesn't lead to anything good. So both parties should be regularly involved in the financials. And the other is just, you know, that secretive behavior. If they're, you know, they've got, they're on their phone and, you know, they're kind of hiding it and not being open to what they're doing. I mean, I think, you know, people generally have a good spidey sense when their spouse is hiding, and it's usually correct, you know? I mean, it can be very indicative that there's something else going on. So, you know, looking over financial statements, having access to accounts, that's important. Yeah. And, you know, when we're not holding each other accountable, that's when we sort of open the door to these secret things going on.
0: So what happens to, say, these secret accounts in a divorce proceeding? Or, I don't know, how did they get introduced, broken up, or whatever?
1: Yeah. Well, an important part of the divorce proceeding is full financial disclosure of all assets. And depending on where you live, there could be pretty serious consequences if you don't disclose. So, you know, it's first understanding kind of the laws of where you're at. And the expectation is that everything will be disclosed. And if you decide you're not going to disclose accounts, then you just need to know you're running a very serious risk that, you know, that account may then be awarded to the other partner. And there could be very punitive consequences as a result of not disclosing.
0: Thanks, Jennifer. Jennifer Hargrave, she's the owner and managing partner of Hargrave Family Law. If you've missed anything from today's show, by the way, you can stream or download the podcast. 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Coming up next, why your 70-pound robot cannot have the aisle seat on a plane.
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5: AP Sports, I'm Gethin Coolball. Jalen Brunson scored 27 of his 35 points in the first half, and the New York Knicks steamrolled the Philadelphia 76ers 137-98 in Game 1 of the Eastern Conference semifinals.
6: It's turned into, obviously, big wins, but those attention to detail things are going to help us in the close ones as well, and we got to continue to stay focused.
5: Jamal Mosley has been fired as coach of the Orlando Magic after blowing a 3-1 series lead against the Pistons, who agreed to a contract extension with coach J.B. Bickerstaff. Stanley Cup playoffs, Taylor Hall slipped the puck past Dan Vladar at 18:54 of overtime to help the Carolina Hurricanes beat the Philadelphia Flyers 3-2, taking a 2-0 lead in their second round series. And MLB, two-time AL Cy Young winner Tarek Skubal will have surgery to remove loose bodies from his elbow after being scratched from Monday's start against Boston. Gethin Coolbaugh, AP Sports.

0: Thanks for joining us. Welcome into Tuesday, Cinco de Mayo. It is time now for the mic drop with this morning's Mike Gavin.
1: Good morning. We have a couple of questionable uses of technology to talk about today. Let's start in the skies, where a flight was delayed due to the presence of an unusual passenger, a robot. A man confirmed that he and the 4-foot-tall, 70-pound robot named Bebop boarded the plane in San Francisco last week, attempting to fly to San Diego. A Southwest Airlines spokesperson confirmed the human had purchased a ticket for Bebop, but the flight was delayed by the robot's presence in an aisle seat, being a violation of the airline's policy for large carry-on items. Bebop was moved to a window seat, but there was another problem. The robot's battery was found to be larger than the maximum allowed by Southwest policy, so the plane was only able to leave once the battery was removed. Jeez. The plane finally took off, but only after a one-hour delay to sort out all of the robot's issues. Elite Event Robotics, which rents out its robots for appearances at various events, said that Bebop will continue to fly commercial, but without its batteries installed.
0: Wow. Poor Bebop. I mean, that's a lot of drama.
1: Yeah, I mean, look, you buy a ticket for a robot, it's still a robot, right? We're not treating it like a person. It's not going to get snacks, you know, and free drinks, or well, actually don't do that on Southwest, but yes. So it's not going to be treated like a human. It's going to be treated like a robot. It's going to be treated like carry-on luggage, whether you bought a ticket for it or not.
0: No, eventually, it will eat snacks.
1: Yeah, well, that's the thing.
0: And drinks.
1: And,
0: yeah.
1: And probably, you know, have a hankering to fly the plane at some point.
0: True.
1: Going to walk up and knock on the door like, you know, hey, let me in. I can do this better than you.
0: Yeah.
1: That's the next step in this evolution.
0: And then it's going to be a point where Bebop has too many beers, and it's going to need to be escorted off the plane by air marshals.
1: Yes.
0: And that video is going to go viral.
1: Yes.
0: Of air marshals wrestling somebody like Bebop to get him off the plane for unruly behavior.
1: Yes.
0: That's
1: yes.
0: where this is going.
1: I know. I'm not looking forward to that day when you and I have that
0: Bebop
1: conversation. I feel like it's coming sooner rather than later.
0: When Bebop goes bad.
1: Yes. Yeah. Bebop went berserk. And we take it to South Korea now, where a man is in very hot water over his use of AI. Last month, South Korean media reported that a wolf had escaped from a zoo in Daejeon, and some even posted a photo of the animal spotted on the city streets. Looked real, but that photo had been created by AI. South Korean authorities explained that a single AI-manipulated image delayed the wolf's capture by up to 9 days, and that the prolonged deployment of police and firefighters caused significant disruptions to their primary duty of protecting the public. By the time someone realized that the photo that kickstarted this massive operation was fake, the damage had already been done. A 40-year-old is alleged to be responsible for the AI wolf photo. He said that he did it for fun, though he could have a lot less fun in the future, as he now could spend up to 5 years in prison and pay a $6,700 fine.
0: Wow.
1: 5 years in jail for this.
0: Oh, man.
1: Yeah, I mean, it sounds like, if what they say, what the authorities say is true, it sounds like it really messed things up for them and, again, kind of, made them deploy all these resources. I think they had to close a couple of schools down because they were afraid that the wolf was out there in the streets.
0: Right.
1: It really caused some problems for like more than a week, it sounds like.
0: Oh, my goodness.
1: Yeah.
0: One image.
1: Yes. That's all it took.
0: Jeez.
1: I saw the picture. It was just, the wolf kind of walking down the street. There was nobody else around in the image.
0: Okay.
1: It was just the wolf just kind of walking down an empty street in this city, and that caused all this mayhem.
0: So they I guess pinpointed where the street may have been and determined that's near a school. We got to shut that school down, right?
1: Yeah,
0: all this type of stuff.
1: And then they had to send police and firefighters and everybody trying to wrangle this wolf.
0: Wow. Thank you, Mike. 13 minutes now in front of the hour. On This Morning, America's First News.
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4: 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Hello, I'm Jerry Stewart. 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See you there. In 1968, Neil Dowdy had a band. He played keyboard, but the band had a problem. They could not find a good, catchy name. So that day, he walked into his college history class, and there it was, written in bold letters on the chalkboard, REO Speedwagon. But just what is an REO Speedwagon? Well, according to my research, an REO Speedwagon was a flatbed truck first built in the early 1900s. It was very high speed, heavy duty, which made it a perfect truck to be a fire engine. And the letters REO, they are the initials of Ransom Eli Olds, who went on to create the Oldsmobile. I'm Jerry Stewart, and that was One Moment in America.

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1: That's with us. The sudden and total shutdown of Spirit Airlines left thousands of passengers stranded in airports across the country. Countless others had their bags already packed for flights that would never come. Meanwhile, other airlines are filling the void. The Transportation Department said Saturday that United, Delta, JetBlue, and Southwest agreed to cap prices specifically for Spirit customers who need to rebook canceled flights. To access those fares, travelers must provide a Spirit flight confirmation number and proof of payment. Spirit said it would automatically process refunds for flights purchased through its channels with a credit or debit card. Anyone with flights booked via a travel agent should contact the agent directly. For those who paid with other methods like vouchers, credits, or free Spirit points, it's not as straightforward. Spirit said compensation for people who book flights through those methods will be determined later through the company's bankruptcy process. 8 minutes now in front of the hour on This Morning. Once again, here's Nicole Murray.
2: And now, the three big things you need to know. Number one.
3: The ceasefire between the U.S. and Iran is being tested after both sides fired shots in the Strait of Hormuz. President Trump said the ongoing, quote, mini war with Tehran is going well.
4: Can't let them have a nuclear weapon or you'd have problems like nobody would believe. And it's going very well.
3: Meanwhile, the United Arab Emirates officials say Iran launched its first missile and drone attack on the UAE since a ceasefire with the U.S. took effect last month.
2: Number two.
3: Police are searching for suspects after nearly two dozen people were injured during a mass shooting at a lakeside party in Oklahoma. Edmond Mayor Mark Nash, when asked if permits for parties at the lake could have prevented the violence.
5: We're among the safer cities in Oklahoma, especially when it comes to violent crime. At the same time, our police department and our city council are committed to continually improving public safety.
3: Police say they believe there is no ongoing threat to the public.
2: Number three.
3: Acting Attorney General Todd Blanche said the Department of Justice is actively investigating potential antitrust violations in the cattle and beef markets as prices in the sector rise.
6: We will use every law enforcement tool available to help reduce food prices and vigorously enforce the antitrust laws to ensure every aspect of the agricultural industry competes on a fair playing field.
3: President Trump posted on Truth Social last November that the nation's largest meatpacking company should be investigated for potential collusion, price fixing, and price manipulation. Rudy Giuliani's spokesman says the former New York City mayor is hospitalized in stable but critical condition, recovering from pneumonia after being on a ventilator. Dolly Parton has canceled her previously postponed Las Vegas residency due to health challenges, but has assured fans her issues are treatable, Parton in a video shared on social media.
7: The good news is I'm responding really well to meds and treatments, and I'm improving every day. Now, the bad news is it's going to take me a little while before I'm up to stage performance level.
3: Parton shared little details on the specifics of her health issues. Ever get so mad you could just run a mile? The New York Post reports a new trend. People are doing rage workouts to work through their anger.
1: What is this? This is not new.
3: Yeah, right?
1: People go punch a bag or something all the time. You know what it is? Somebody who's 22 must have identified this as a trend.
3: Oh.
1: No, it's how people release tension.
3: I mean, yeah. Love to hit stuff for it.
1: Yeah,
3: you know?
1: Of course. New trend. This is a young people thing. Come on. 6 minutes now in front of the hour. You know, every year, a lot of us default to flowers for Mother's Day. 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
8: AP Sports, I'm Gethin Coolball. Jalen Brunson scored 27 of his 35 points in the first half, and the New York Knicks steamrolled the Philadelphia 76ers 137-98 in Game 1 of the Eastern Conference semifinals.
9: It's turned into, obviously, big wins, but those attention to detail things are going to help us in the close ones as well, and we've got to continue to stay focused.
8: Jamal Mosley has been fired as coach of the Orlando Magic after blowing a 3-1 series lead against the Pistons, who agreed to a contract extension with coach J.B. Bickerstaff. Stanley Cup playoffs, Taylor Hall slipped the puck past Dan Vladar at 18:54 of overtime to help the Carolina Hurricanes beat the Philadelphia Flyers 3-2, taking a 2-0 lead in their second-round series. And MLB, two-time AL Cy Young winner Tarek Skubal will have surgery to remove loose bodies from his elbow after being scratched from Monday's start against Boston. Gethin Coolbaugh, AP Sports.
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0: Thanks for joining us. A paper airplane, a song request, and one kind neighbor turned an ordinary day in the Cleveland area into an inspiring moment. KSTK Television says in Lakewood, Ohio, 8-year-old Madeline Glynn heard something she loved drifting over her fence. Her neighbor was outside playing guitar. She wanted to make a request, but instead of wandering into the stranger's yard, she sent a message via paper airplane. With help from her mom, Madeline folded the plane and wrote a note asking for a song by Taylor Swift. Then they launched it. On the other side was 26-year-old Ethan Hayes, full-time musician who plays covers at bars and wineries. He spotted the paper plane and responded immediately. He began playing Love Story. Madeline sang along from her yard. Madeline's mom recorded the interaction, put it on TikTok. Of course, it went viral. The two families had never met before that paper airplane sailed over the fence. Now they have backyard social plans together. For Nicole Murray and Mike Gavin, I'm Gordon Deal. Thanks for listening to This Morning, America's First News.
1: You can do it. Hi, I'm Johnny Erickson Tata, and what I am referring to is ministry to those with disabilities. For some, even the mention of the word disability stirs fear and insecurity, and that was true for Anna. Although from a distance she admired those who served in disability ministry, she never pictured herself getting involved. Anna feared she would inadvertently say something offensive or do something wrong. But when Anna signed up to volunteer at a family retreat, her fears were replaced by love. Anna says of her experience, "I left family retreat knowing that something far greater than our own human effort is at work when we offer ourselves in service to the disability community." Oh, friend, do not let fear keep you from serving the disability community. Remember what 1 Thessalonians chapter 5 says. The one who calls you is faithful, and he will do it. Find out more about family retreats at johnnyandfriends.org.
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3: News this hour from Town Hall. Amit Thomason. So far, two commercial ships have gotten through the Strait of Hormuz despite Iranian drone and missile launches trying to shut down President Trump's Project Freedom. No vessels were hit by the Iranian fire, although the U.S. military did sink six small Iranian boats. The president asked by the Salem Radio Network's Hugh Hewitt about red lines with Iran and what it will take to make a deal.
4: Do we have to get back the highly enriched uranium? Is that a red line for a deal?
5: Yes, we do.
4: Do they have to cap their missile production?
5: And by the way, from a standpoint of value, it's not very valuable. Probably can't be used. They may not be able to get it because, you know, despite they love to say, oh, maybe these great pilots didn't do their job. In the dead of night at 1 o'clock in the morning with no moon, every single bomb went down those air shafts. It's the most incredible. Totally, you know, I use the word obliterated, and the Atomic Energy Commission agreed with me.
3: We are now down to the third tier of Iranian leadership, with the previous leaders taken out by the U.S. and Israel. In the nation's capital,
6: the Secret Service says a man was spotted carrying a gun near the White House complex Monday afternoon. Deputy Director Matthew Quinn.
7: Upon making contact, that individual fled briefly on foot, withdrew a firearm, and fired in the direction of our agents and officers. They returned fire and engaged. That individual was hit. He's since been transported to the hospital.
6: Quinn says one bystander was also hit
7: by the suspect. That individual is a juvenile. Did not sustain any life-threatening injuries, but he's also receiving treatment at the hospital.
6: Ben Thomas, Washington.
3: A federal judge has apologized to Cole Allen, the judge voicing concern over the alleged would-be presidential assassin's treatment while in jail. On Wall Street, Dow futures up 155. More on these stories, townhall.com.
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11: A poll by the Washington Post shows President Trump at his lowest approval and highest disapproval of his second term. On the war, the economy, and other issues, the president is underwater. According to the poll, which only included about 2,700 people, 33% approve of the Iran conflict. His rating on the economy has declined to 34% as gas prices have spiked. His approval on inflation has dropped 5 points to 27%. Cost of living, 76% disapprove. Here's what I wish pollsters would ask. If Iran has nuclear weapons and launched them against the U.S. and Israel, do you think we should have acted earlier to stop them? On gas prices and inflation, don't you remember both were much higher under Joe Biden? Did you forget Biden kept the border open, which is why so many illegal aliens are killing American citizens? Do you want to put Democrats back in charge of the House and Senate, where there will be nonstop impeachments and investigations, and they'll try to expand the Supreme Court to solidify left-wing politics forever? Those are the issues. I'm Cal Thomas.
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13: WZXI area weather. 60% chance of increasing showers and thunderstorms before 4 p.m. Increasing clouds with a high near 73. Tonight, 100% chance of showers and thunderstorms after 8 p.m. Overnight low, 55. Wednesday, 80% chance of possible thunderstorm, high near 65. Wednesday night, showers likely, possibly a thunderstorm, mostly cloudy, low around 45. Chance of precipitation is 60%.
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19: You know, there is a point in politics where the rhetoric stops being argumentative, or there's no more debate.
18: Okay.
19: And it starts becoming something else. And I think we may be there, but the same time, it seems like we have been there for many years. I want you to take a listen.
20: Okay.
19: And you'll see what I mean by that is. I want you to take a listen. This is Tennessee State Representative Justin Pearson.
20: Yeah.
19: And he went on national television, and, well, he had this to say about how, you know, the Supreme Court's decision with regards to gerrymandering and how racist President Trump actually is. Take a listen.
21: Tell me about Defend District 9. What are you doing right now?
22: Yes, we want people to go to DefendDistrict9.com. We're preserving and fighting to preserve our congressional representation and stop the racist gerrymandering that's being proposed.
21: Yeah. You're calling it racist. Help me understand why this is viewed as racist in your eyes.
22: This is the only black majority district in the state of Tennessee. After the gutting of the Voting Rights Act, this is where the state of Tennessee decided to attack first black representation. And we know that's happening in Louisiana, Alabama, Mississippi, and it's going to be happening all across our country. We have to defend our right to representation, our voices in Congress, in the state house, and in elected office.
21: Why do you think Republicans are moving forward with this effort? And talk to me, give me a response to President Donald Trump's involvement in this. We, of course, know that he kind of directed the governor to do this.
22: Exactly. Donald Trump is a white supremacist domestic terrorist who is seeking to destroy our democracy by any means necessary, including by usurping democracy itself and the voices of the people. And Governor Bill Lee, Cameron Sexton, and Lieutenant Governor McNally have all decided to join him in this effort to destroy our democracy, to take away our voice, and to attack black people and black representation. And that's...
20: So I wonder, just on a separate topic, why do you think we have the increase in violent attacks on President Trump?
19: Exactly. And see, those aren't casual words. Did y'all caught those words? Domestic terrorist.
20: He called the president a domestic terrorist.
19: It isn't a metaphor.
20: No.
19: It is language tied to violence and coercion.
20: Right.
19: It carries real world meaning, which makes one question the unavoidable question here is, you know, how is President Trump a domestic terrorist? What specific conduct meets that standard?
20: Did he drive a truck bomb up to the Murrow Building in Oklahoma? Did he do that?
19: But see,
20: did he park a U-Haul in the parking lot underneath the World Trade Center?
19: But see, the left have no answer for any of that. Because when you step back from the temperature, what you actually have here is a policy fight, right?
20: Right.
19: How districts...
20: are drawn.
19: Set aside the whole racist discussion.
20: It's about power.
19: It's about how districts are drawn, how representation is measured,
20: right,
19: and whether the law draws the line.
20: And it's not about democracy, because everybody still has the right to vote. And again, we don't have a democracy. We have a republic. We have a democratic republic. It's about the republic part of it. Who is your representative? And how are we choosing where those representatives come from?
19: But when you invoke this... domestic terrorism. It's
20: inflammatory rhetoric that leads to violence. Again, what is the logical conclusion? If we really do have a domestic terrorist in the White House, what is the logical conclusion of what people should do?
19: Not right.
20: You've got to attack
19: it. Well, because...
20: Right. If you actually have a domestic terrorist running the country, then isn't armed insurrection the only logical conclusion of that thought process?
19: But what it also happened. Yes, you're absolutely right. But then the idea that this state representative put out there, that idea is repeated. The extreme language about
20: Trump,
19: President Trump in this case, but opponents in general.
20: Yeah, because he then said Bill Lee, the governor of Tennessee, is the exact same as Donald Trump. So not only do we have a domestic terrorist now in this guy's mind in the White House, now there's a domestic terrorist in the state house.
19: In the governor's mansion.
20: Again.
19: And this extreme language.
20: Yeah.
19: What it does is it raises the risk that someone somewhere takes it very literally.
20: Alan Cole, right?
19: I mean, it doesn't prove intent.
20: Alan.
19: And that's what he's intending to do. It doesn't create a direct line from this state representative's words to actions, but it does change the environment those words live in.
20: But if enough people are saying stuff like this, nutcases, and not even nutcases, just extremists, people who believe this to the utmost, will follow the logical conclusion to an illogical place. Because Donald Trump is not a domestic terrorist. He is not destroying democracy. He is actually working within the laws and the Constitution of our republic to push forward his agenda.
19: And why this?
20: Which the people of the United States voted him in a democratic process. They voted him in power to do.
19: Okay, but you can oppose Donald Trump all day long.
20: Right.
19: You can argue that redistricting decisions harm representation. You can make that case forcefully.
20: Right.
19: And in great detail.
20: But to say that we're not going to, that it's racist to no longer discriminate on the basis of race, well now your logic's failing you there.
19: But right, because if the argument depends on labeling someone else a domestic terrorist without clearly explaining how that definition applies, then it stops being an argument that persuades.
20: It becomes a call to violence.
19: And in the face of the threats that we're seeing every day, both
20: Secret Service had to shoot somebody in on the Washington Mall.
19: I mean, it's not only threats to the president, but the cabinet.
20: Yeah.
19: I mean, you've got to ask, at what points will Democrats police their own and moderate their rhetoric?
20: They're not going to.
19: I mean, because this language, it escalates.
20: Yes.
19: An escalation without explanation doesn't clarify anything. It just raises the stakes.
20: And did you notice that, you know, the whole, oh, let's lower the temperature. The Democrats are only saying that about Donald Trump. They're not saying that about themselves or about people within their parties. They're not saying, okay, guys, we got to stop calling him a domestic terrorist. Okay, guys, we got to stop calling the president Hitler.
19: How about debate?
20: Okay, guys, we've got to stop putting people on covers with the president's head cut off.
19: Okay, but how about just debate the issues?
20: They lose the. They can't
19: how
20: do that.
19: How about just debate the issues?
20: They can't debate the issues because they lose the issues. This is about maintaining power. When they say Donald Trump is trying to take our way of democracy, no, he's not. They know he's not. They know what he's doing is taking away the Democrat Party's power. And so much of the Democrat Party's power in Congress has come from these minority-majority districts which have been enforced upon southern states by, and even some northern states, by courts. And the Supreme Court has said, look, if you are judging people on the basis of the color of their skin, that is absolutely unacceptable. That is not what we're doing. We are not going to allow courts to force states to be redistricting on the basis of race. That's un-American. That goes against our Constitution. Goes against the 15th Amendment.
19: Well, and once you normalize extreme language, it doesn't stay contained. It spreads. It escalates. And before long, the baseline for any political discourse has shifted so far that reasonable disagreement becomes impossible.
20: But I think this is part of why Charlie Kirk was shot, honestly. Because Charlie Kirk was doing reasonable discussion with people who absolutely disagreed with him, and he was converting hearts and minds, and that was something the left couldn't have.
19: But how is President Trump a domestic terrorist?
20: He's not. Let's get to the top three things you need to know. Within the past 24 hours, Iran has attacked an oil pipeline in the United Arab Emirates, blowing up the terminal that would have allowed the UAE to ship out oil, avoiding the Strait of Hormuz. The missile and drone attack came despite the extension of the ceasefire by President Trump, as the U.S. is continuing to try to negotiate a peaceful settlement with Iran over the permanent dismantling of their nuclear program. The UAE called the attacks a, quote, dangerous escalation and unacceptable transgression, and said the country, quote, reserves its full and legitimate right to respond. Iran also damaged a South Korean vessel that was attempting to pass through the Strait of Hormuz. CENTCOM says the U.S. destroyed six small Iranian fast boats that were attempting to attack U.S. ships in the strait.
19: You know what? The bottom line to all of this is they will not give up their nuclear weapons program. And 74% of Americans believe that they should.
20: And I think the bombing's probably going to return. Second thing you need to inform all, the U.S. Supreme Court allowed abortion companies to continue shipping their drugs across state lines for now. The state of Louisiana is suing the FDA, accusing the drug agency of not following appropriate procedures in their 2023 ruling, allowing abortion drugs to be sold over the counter without an in-person medical examination and across state lines. Abortions are illegal in Louisiana. However, thousands of babies are still being killed by the abortion abortion drugs being shipped in from out of state. Fifth Circuit Court of Appeals ruled on Friday that the FDA's rule change was invalid and banned the cross-state shipping of drugs. Supreme Court has stayed that ruling until May 11th, has asked Louisiana and other states involved in the lawsuit to respond by May 7th.
19: I'll ask the question. I've said it before. What is there to respond with? The state of Louisiana has already passed a law that says these drugs being shipped into Louisiana is illegal.
20: And third thing you know from all the states of Alabama and Tennessee are going to attempt to create new congressional district maps. Both Governor Kay Ivey in Alabama and Governor Bill Lee in Tennessee called for the special sessions of the state legislatures after the Supreme Court struck down the use of minority-majority racial gerrymandering last week. Louisiana is also in the process of trying to draw new maps after theirs was ruled unconstitutional. When you combine the redistricting efforts in all three states, Republicans could take away five seats from Democrats this fall, two in Louisiana, two in Alabama, one more in Tennessee. President Trump is calling for the changes in the maps before this fall's election, saying we should demand that state legislatures do what the Supreme Court says must be done.
19: Look, it doesn't say that race cannot be a factor in drawing legislative districts.
20: That's
19: it
20: true.
19: Just can't be the only factor.
20: We'll be right back.
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1: Now, Pete Hegseth said many months ago that the military was going to raise the standards with regards to fitness.
2: Right.
1: In terms of many of our soldiers are obese. I mean, that's just the fact of the matter.
2: Well, part of this came during the Obama era and into Biden's term, too, that our military recruiting was down. People weren't signing up to go into the Army, Navy, Air Force, Marines while Barack Obama was the commander in chief.
1: So
2: we lowered our standards.
1: A report from 2025 revealed that approximately 68%, two out of three, of the military's reserve and National Guard forces are classified as overweight.
2: Well, that's not good.
1: And, of course, Secretary of War Hegseth said that was completely unacceptable.
2: Yes.
1: Well, now, apparently, to combat that, and it didn't just start with Hegseth.
2: Right.
1: But since 2021, the military has allocated nearly $1 billion for Ozempic and other GLP-1 weight loss medications. Now, $275 million of that was spent in fiscal year 2025.
2: Now, here's my question, though. Is that for members of the military, or is that for members of the military and their families? Because if you're in the military, you get your health insurance through the military. And so if we're just talking about Ozempic being used.
1: So this report doesn't necessarily indicate that it was. I mean, the report certainly makes the inference that it was military personnel who are taking these drugs.
2: But it could be.
1: It could be.
2: Okay.
1: It could be. But
2: still, that's a lot of money.
1: If you've got 68% of your National Guard and Reserve forces that are obese,
2: That's not acceptable.
1: Or overweight.
2: Yeah.
1: I'm just saying that. You know, it's often been said, and I'm drawing a blank on the general who said it, you know, you go to war with the army you have, not the army you wished you had.
2: Yeah, Rumsfeld kind of mentioned that as we
1: were. I mean, you know what I'm saying?
2: Yeah.
1: I mean, if these medications.
2: But here's another saying. This is a military saying, and you'll hear this in SEALs, you'll hear this in, you know, Special Forces. The more you sweat, the less you bleed. That is a warrior's ethos there, that I need to be in my best physical shape. The better shape I am in, the less trouble I will be in when I'm in combat.
1: Yeah, it was Donald Rumsfeld. He said, you go to war with the army you have, not the army you might want or wish to have later.
2: Yeah, Rumsfeld had several statements where you're like, okay, yeah, that's true. That does make sense. I just don't know if that was the best way to put that.
1: So if these GLP-1 medicines make our fighting force
2: better. Okay. But hey, you know what? Trump drugs.gov lowered the price of those. So we got a question for American Mamas. Dear Mamas, do you think you can tell who will grow up to be a millionaire and who won't?
1: Well, let's ask our American Mamas.

0: And joining us now are American Mamas Terry Nettaville and Kimberly Burleson. You know, in high school, I think we were able to figure out who was going to marry a millionaire.
1: That's funny.
0: She did.
1: How funny.
0: Yeah, no, her private plane that they fly on to Cabo all the time that you see the pictures on Facebook.
1: So
0: I'm like, yeah, that fits. That was going to happen. But I don't know if we could tell necessarily who was going to be a millionaire, you know, from our high school. There's a couple of guys that ended up being millionaires. I'm like, huh, how about that?
1: Yeah. Oh, interesting.
0: So do y'all think you can tell who's going to make it big?
2: I feel like I can tell. I feel like I can tell through Millionaire Blueprints, having the magazine,
0: right,
2: and interviewing so many millionaires.
0: You've had a chance to see.
2: I've had a chance to see a pattern.
0: Yeah.
2: And the pattern that I see is that if you have ADHD or you're dyslexic,
0: yeah,
2: chances are you're going to be running a company one day.
0: Hey, how about that?
2: That seems to be a common thing. Well, a lot of times, I mean, ADHD people, they probably have a laundry out the kazoo, dishes piled up, they won't be on time for things. But what they do is they obsess, and they can out-obsess you on anything. And they go from the beginning of a thought to execution with no middle ground. They just like go for things. And to me, that's what I think is the different, what sets them apart from other people. Other people are cautious.
0: Yeah.
2: They try to like figure out what are all the ways that this could fail. ADHD people, they don't think that way. They just don't think that way. They just go for it.
1: I thought ADHD meant you cannot focus, but when it's something they feel passionate about,
2: ADHD people can't focus on the mundane things, but they will get obsessed and fixated on something.
1: Like Elon.
2: Yes.
1: I've always thought about this in a way that, I mean, I don't know if this is socially correct or not, but I always thought millionaires hang out with millionaires, so they meet each other. So, in other words, if you grow up in a wealthy family,
0: right,
1: and your dad or your mom, their company has millions, you're going to socialize with other people who have millions. And then it's kind of like this. So, my children have told me that going to the Southfield, like your child,
0: right,
1: all they saw were parents driving up to that school in their scrubs, or you had, you know, they were lawyers, doctors, entrepreneurs, business leaders, you know, weathermen. And, you know, so it was no question in their mind they were going to college, and those are the things that they chose. So
0: right.
1: I've got one that's a doctor, one that's going to be a lawyer and a nurse, and that's what they saw. So it's like what you see growing up and who you hang out with.
2: That's kind of like that book, Rich Dad, Poor Dad. You know, you are who you surround yourself with.
0: Yeah, that you become more like the five people you spend the most time around.
2: Exactly.
0: Yeah.
2: And so, yeah, you're absolutely right on that. You know, one thing about this particular thing that I've seen about ADHD people is, and they're self-made, a lot of them are self-made, is that it is stifled in children. There are a lot of kids that have this, and the first thing parents want to do is put them on Ritalin, put them on Adderall to control them. And to me, I see it as a superpower. And I wish more parents would see in their kids, even if they're wild, this is a superpower in them. And I had one. So I did not do that to mine. I watched it. He was not the easiest to raise, but I have watched him soar. And I think some of that is because of that focus that he has.
0: Right, right.
2: On the right things, thank goodness.
1: Yeah.
0: I have, my kids insist I'm ADHD. I insist I'm not. And I'm not a millionaire, so that proves it. I'm not ADHD, right?
2: Look how incredibly successful you are.
1: Yeah.
2: You are
1: very
2: laser
1: successful.
2: Focused.
1: Yeah. But I've never thought about that part of it. You know, like you think about Elon Musk as, you know,
0: completely focused.
1: Mm-hmm. Completely.
0: Yeah.
1: And, you know, I'm sure he has people that does his housework or whatever, but
0: I wonder how much of that is like the autistic tendencies that he has.
1: True.
0: You know, where he's not always great with people.
1: Right.
0: But man, you give him a problem to solve and he's thinking about it constantly and thinking outside the box.
1: I admire that.
2: I'm thinking everybody is on the spectrum.
1: Yeah.
2: On some level. It just seems like I see it every day.
1: Yeah.
2: It's easier to pick up on different people, and there's different levels of it, but it seems a lot more common than I ever thought it was.
0: But for you, can somebody have an idea that other people may not have and then have the determination to go after that idea? That's really kind of what you're talking
1: about. and not let it go. Because I'm a good starter.
0: Yeah.
1: Like, I have ideas.
0: Yes.
1: And I'll get started on it, and then I get bored, and I'll go to something else. Like, I think about all the books I could have written had I just stuck with it.
0: I've got them.
1: I've got a bunch of three-chapter books.
0: Hey, you know, three-chapter books, those are pretty good. Those are pretty good little
2: books. That's a title for a book.
1: Yeah.
2: Three-chapter book. That's a new thing.
1: That's right.
0: I love it. If you'd like to ask our American Mamas a question, go to our website, AmericanGrowlRadio.com/mamas, and click on the Ask the Mamas button. Terry Nettable, Kimberly Burleson, thank you so much.
2: Thank you.
0: And coming up next here on American Ground Radio, we are digging deep. We'll be right back. Stick around.
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5: The Berea bank robbery and murder suspect made his first appearance in court Monday. 18-year-old Braylon Weaver is accused of robbing the Chestnut Street U.S. Bank last Thursday, killing Brianna Edwards and Brian Switzer. He was apprehended Friday morning after crashing his car in Lexington. Weaver on Monday waived his right to a detention hearing and will stay in U.S. custody at Woodford County's detention center. Kentucky Attorney General Russell Coleman is also pursuing murder charges against Weaver at the state level. If convicted on the federal charge of causing death with a firearm, Weaver could face the death penalty. He's due back in court Tuesday morning. A South Laurel High School teacher arrested for allegedly asking and receiving explicit pictures of a child. A search warrant was executed at Bradley Yeager's home. He's accused of asking a woman to send him sexual pictures of herself and an underage girl in exchange for money. He was listed as a special education teacher at SLHS, while also on the KHS SAA's website, their girls and boys swimming coach for the school. Meantime, his first stop since receiving President Donald Trump's endorsement, U.S. Representative Andy Barr toured across eastern Kentucky Monday. At a Manchester hotel, he told WKYT this.
6: But we're not going to take anything for granted. We're going to work as hard or more hard over these next 2 weeks to earn every single Republican vote that we can.
5: He told the crowd he's working to expand the Hal Rogers Parkway to four lanes and stand up for coal, adding the war with Iran will be good for the country, as gas prices are averaging $4.24 heading into your Tuesday, according to AAA. Meantime, the state's Democratic Party says the Barr only cares for one person, Trump, while Amy McGrath added Kentuckians deserve a senator that will stand up for Kentucky. I'm Lee Mowen.
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9: WZXI area weather. 60% chance of increasing showers and thunderstorms before 4 p.m. Increasing clouds with a high near 73. Tonight, 100% chance of showers and thunderstorms after 8 p.m. Overnight low, 55. Wednesday, 80% chance of possible thunderstorm, high near 65. Wednesday night, showers likely, possibly a thunderstorm, mostly cloudy, low around 45. Chance of precipitation is 60%.
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1: You know, voting in our country has traditionally been tied to citizenship, right? I mean, especially in federal
0: traditionally,
1: state.
0: Legally.
1: Legally, right.
0: I mean, yeah, it should be.
1: But there are some places that, you know, allow folks who don't live in this country, who aren't citizens, to vote. And there was the court in New York, you know, they ruled that expanding voting beyond citizens conflicts with state constitutions, depending on how those constitutions are written.
0: Right.
1: And so what's going on in Los Angeles right now
0: is you've got
1: the city council that they're asking voters whether to amend the city charter to even consider the idea. So it's not a done deal. It's not a question that they're asking, can non-citizens vote in our elections? It's a question before the question. And frankly, why ask the question before the question if the question you ultimately may ask is unconstitutional?
0: Well, and the other thing going on in California right now, in Los Angeles in specific, because you've got the mayor's race going on, and Spencer Pratt, the former celebrity, maybe one of the leading candidates in this, but the Democrats are like, oh, no, we can't do that. So right now, if your house burned down in the Palisades fire a year ago, there's a push to make it to where you can't vote in the mayor's election because you don't have a house in Los Angeles. You're living somewhere else, obviously. You're living in a shelter. You're living in a hotel. You've got another house you're renting. But your property in Palisades, you're like, well, there's not a house there, so therefore you

0: allowed illegal aliens to run for office in a variety of public elections in the state of California.
1: But, I mean, this is absolutely unacceptable.
0: It is. It is. Tell you what, let's dig deep.
2: Working in a coal mine, going down, down, down. Working in a coal mine.
0: So Democrat Congresswoman Rashida Tlaib, part of the squad.
1: You've heard right, of Rashida, right.
0: She's got a new bill that's proposed called the Unhoused Persons Bill of Rights. So, look, this bill's going to go nowhere.
1: So it's a homeless bill of rights.
0: Yeah, see, that's the thing. It's already full of political gobbledygook just in the name. Unhoused persons, those homeless people, and then bill of rights. Why would people who don't have a home deserve more rights than everyone else? Why are we going to give special rights to people who are, quote, unhoused? If the government's giving a specific subset of the population rights, that means that they are not giving everyone those rights. So Representative Tlaib must not believe that everyone is created equal, if some people should get rights that other people don't get. So whenever you're doing a bill of rights for a certain subset of people, you have to understand that by definition you are excluding other people, which means it's not really rights for everyone.
1: Right. I mean, I guess you're giving them rights, but compared to what? I mean, because in this country, we don't have different tiers of constitutional protection,
0: right,
1: depending on your housing status. Whether you live in a penthouse or a park bench, you have the same constitutional rights. I mean, the same baseline rights exist. Equal protection under the law is not optional.
0: And it's not only about law, rights under the law. It's about rights. Everybody's got the same natural rights. It's a self-evident truth that we are all created equal, endowed by the Creator with certain unalienable rights. You cannot take these right away. By the way, if it can be taken away, it's not a right. This is where we start getting into this. But I thought I'd dig into this because this bill tells you a lot about what's wrong with the Democrat mindset. Okay?
1: Okay. Right. Well, the fact that it's being proposed and supported by the squad,
0: yeah,
1: tells you that this is flawed thinking in the first place.
0: But let's look and let's see the flaws.
1: Okay.
0: All right, let's expose them. Fundamental rights. This is what the bill does. It provides fundamental rights. Recognizes the inalienable right to decent, affordable, and accessible housing, universal health care, livable wages, education, and employment.
1: Okay, but
0: you don't
1: know
0: have any of those rights.
1: What's interesting here, though, is that they're not just wanting that to apply to homeless. They have been arguing for those types of policies.
0: For everybody.
1: For everyone.
0: Right, right. So it's basically universal government control. But none of those things are rights. You do not have a right to employment. You have a right to seek employment. You do not have a right to a wage. You have a right to earn a wage. You do not have a right to a house. You have a right to seek housing. Just as you do not have a right to happiness, you have a right to pursue happiness. This is where we get you don't have rights that someone else has to provide for you. Rights come from the Creator, not from the government. If the government is giving it to you, it's not a right, it's a privilege. If somebody else has to do labor for you to get it, it is not a right. Because in order for you to get the right that someone else has to work for, then you have to take their rights away.
1: So basically, this would be federal law.
0: That's what she's trying to do.
1: Which means that cities and towns,
0: yes, would all have to be part of this.
1: Would all be part of this. They should know better,
0: right,
1: how to deal with the homeless situation in their community.
0: Well,
1: but this is going to be a one-size-fits-all debacle.
0: Yeah, but there's some cities that quite clearly have not figured this out. Some are doing better than others.
1: I think most because the homeless evoke a sense of compassion. That,
0: sure,
1: if you're doing things for the homeless,
0: right,
1: and there's plenty of charities that folks write very big checks to help the homeless.
0: Right.
1: But see, from government's perspective, that the more they can do for the homeless, the more they care.
0: All right. So here's another aspect to this bill. Public space access ensures the right to public spaces, including parks, sidewalks, and public buildings without fear of harassment, arrest, or property destruction by law enforcement. You already have that right to public spaces. You don't have the right to dominate the use of public spaces. You don't have the right to claim a piece of a public space as if it was yours. And that's what a homeless person camping in a public space is doing. They're saying, this is mine now. That you don't have the right to take public space away from the public, from everybody else.
1: So basically, they're expanding the rights for this
0: subset
1: of individuals.
0: Unhoused persons.
1: And that's the way you help them,
0: yeah,
1: is you give them

0: space to live out in the open.
1: The name unhoused person, it almost sounds like they had a house and then the house just got up and walked away to no fault of their own. I don't know. It just grew legs. They were housed and now they're unhoused because the house moved away. It's ridiculous. Freedom of movement. This is what the bill says. Protects the right to move freely in public spaces and access public restrooms, showers, and water fountains. You already have the right to do that the exact same as everybody else. Now, I'm hoping they mean drinking fountains and not like I was picturing like a water fountain like where people throw coins in. You don't have the right to move in water fountains. So I hope that that's not what they're talking about. But
0: you know, I go back to what you were saying earlier. These public spaces that they're basically putting up a fence around in order to protect this subset of folks.
1: Yeah.
0: They're shared spaces.
1: They're supposed to be.
0: And they have to work for everyone.
1: Right.
0: Residents.
1: Yes.
0: Business owners.
1: Exactly.
0: Families. Emergency services. And when you've got these policies that tilt too far in one direction, there's an unintended consequence there for everyone else.
1: By saying this is a right for a homeless person, you're taking away the right to use that away from everyone else. By the way, proposed solution, funding the resolution. She wants to end the crisis by 2027. That's in the bill. We're going to end the homeless crisis by 2027.
0: In 1 year?
1: If we're going to end the homeless crisis in next year, why do we have to give homeless people rights? If there's not going to be any more homeless people after next year, because we're just saying it by law.
0: That's true.
1: It's crazy.
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1: Ronald Reagan once asked, are we doing a good enough job teaching our children what America is and what she represents in the long history of the world? 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

0: 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I'm Stephen Paul with Louis Sar Avalone.
1: You know, Jimmy Kimmel, it just, I mean, the disgusting comments just continue. And arguably, this was before Rudy Giuliani went into the hospital in critical condition.
2: With his
1: critical,
2: pneumonia.
1: But stable condition.
2: By the way, the lung condition, by the way, comes from the time he spent down at Ground Zero 9/11. It's a complication of that, but
1: nevertheless, here you have Jimmy Kimmel talking about how Giuliani commented on some political issue and was rising from the grave. That's the punchline, that Giuliani was rising from the grave. Now, this was before he went into the hospital,
2: okay.
1: To be fair.
2: Right.
1: Days later, of course, Giuliani is in critical condition in a hospital.
2: But
1: obviously, I'm not saying Jimmy Kimmel caused that. That's not the point.
2: But the Kimmel, this whole thing that Kimmel did with the roast, the problem is that a roast has to be of people you actually like. And Kimmel was trying to roast people he hates.
1: No. But see, you take a human being.
2: Yeah.
1: You reduce them to a caricature.
2: Right.
1: And then you turn, like, age, for example, in Giuliani's case, or their health, or their mortality into a joke. I mean, that's not comedy. That's contempt dressed up as humor. Now, Giuliani has said some things about Jimmy Kimmel that have not been very flattering. But to make a reference like this, just like he talked about Melania looking like she was an expectant widow.
2: Right.
1: When her husband had, you know, there's been many attempts on his life already.
2: Right.
1: I mean, it's just... it's in poor taste. And the question is, who thinks this is funny?
2: Jimmy Kimmel. And unfortunately...
1: and ABC, apparently.
2: Well, and unfortunately, millions of people on the left. There are millions of Americans who think that Jimmy Kimmel's funny. He's not, but they think that he is. And that's part of the problem with what's going on with America
1: right now. I understand. But wouldn't it be refreshing if he just wanted to debate Giuliani's record as mayor? I mean, he's not arguing policy. He's not critiquing decisions. He's not even making, you know, he's making fun of the idea that the guy is old and declining.
2: Right.
1: And that he's closer to death than he used to be.
2: But see, I think...
1: what does that say?
2: It says that he's not funny. And see, I think, again, just being mean isn't funny. I think if you're really good at humor, you actually have to have empathy for the people that you're making fun of. Otherwise, it's just bullying. And that's what Kimmel comes across as these days. But speaking of late night, let's get to a bright spot.
3: I'm doing all right, getting good grades. My future's so bright, I gotta wear a shade.
2: I am not a fan of late night TV anymore. I loved Carson. I liked Letterman in the early years, but later he just got bitter. And I think that's part of the whole decline of late night show. I have liked Jimmy Fallon in general. I haven't seen him as being mean as the other two, as Kimmel or Colbert, Stephen Colbert. Is that fair?
1: I guess. I mean, yeah, no, I would agree with you.
2: Okay.
1: I guess the question is, when you watch late night television, it's kind of like, What are you really watching here?
2: It's
1: humor.
2: The thing that I watch with Jimmy Fallon, I watch the clips that he posts online of him interacting and playing games with celebrities, and those are sometimes fun.
1: Okay.
2: So Colbert hasn't been canceled. He's in his last few days on air, and last week he did a joint appearance with Jimmy Fallon. Jimmy Fallon came on to his show, and I actually think that there was a bright spot that came out of it. All it is Jimmy Fallon singing the national anthem, and Stephen Colbert harmonizes with him. Take a listen to this.
4: Whoa.

0: and the home of the brave.
1: Okay. One, it's very good. Just a cappella singing the national anthem in
2: and
1: harmony like that.
2: Who was that?
1: That was Jimmy Kimmel and, that was Jimmy Fallon.
2: Okay.
1: And Stephen Colbert. Stephen Colbert was doing the harmony part, and that was from memory, right?
2: Okay.
1: This is just something Stephen Colbert knows how to do. So, one, it was good. But two, and more importantly, if people on the left love this country enough to memorize the harmony on the national anthem, then perhaps there is still hope for America. Because in today's society, you can tell who somebody's voting for based on whether they've got an American flag in their yard or not. If there's an American flag out front, 90% that person's voting for Republican. And it should not be that way.
2: But, you know, I think part of it, too, is if you can grab that audience that hates America, I mean, and they love you for it and you get ratings for it, you're going to keep doing that, right?
1: Right. But what if you grab the audience that loves America? What if you grab that audience and you expand that audience?
2: That takes a little more work, though.
1: Look, I think this was a bright spot. But maybe if Stephen Colbert had spent more time promoting America rather than tearing half of it down, he'd still be on air. We'll be back.
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0: 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Stephen Palmer, Louis Saar, Abalone.
1: You know, we use the phrase fallen soldiers, but behind that phrase are sons and daughters and mothers and fathers, friends, neighbors, you know, people who raise their right hand, knowing the risks, step forward anyway.
0: Right.
1: I mean, that kind of sacrifice demands more than just an acknowledgement. I believe it should be revered.
0: Agreed.
1: And this year, as our nation approaches the 250th anniversary of the United States, I feel like the weight of that remembrance is even greater. I mean, we've got Memorial Day coming up.
0: Sure.
1: And Joe Mantegna mm-hmm. and Gary Sinise,
0: the actors,
1: are going to be coming to D.C. To host on the West Lawn of the U.S. Capitol a program. And it's more than a program. It's a ceremony to salute not only those who served, but also the families who stood beside them. I think that, too, is part of the sacrifice.
0: Oh, yeah, absolutely.
1: And Memorial Day, you know, is more than just a three-day weekend. You know, it's about recognizing those who, as Abraham Lincoln put it, gave that last full measure of devotion.
0: Yeah, it's not. We shouldn't be saying Happy Memorial Day. That people get that wrong. This is a solemn time. This is a time to remember what sacrifices were made for us. It's a time to say whoa.
2: When I say whoa, I mean whoa.
0: Well, one of the biggest memes over the past year is the image of Marco Rubio finding out he's been given another job by President Trump, from Secretary of State to President of Venezuela to Governor of Canada to the next leader of Iran. Marco's plate has been full. There are memes out this weekend saying he's found out now he's going to have to run Spirit Airlines. Did you see those memes?
1: I did.
0: But in reality, Secretary Rubio really did land a new gig over the weekend. DJ. You see, White House Deputy Chief of Staff Dan Scavino posted a video of Marco spinning tunes behind the DJ booth at a family wedding. Secretary of State had earphones to his ears, nodding along to the beat and changing the music to hit right at the drop. All of it to the great delight of the people at the wedding party.
1: Yeah, he's doing a great, great job.
0: Gotta love that. May your pursuit of happiness bring you joy.
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4: Breaking news this hour from Town Hall. Thomas Thomason. American boats pass safely through the Strait of Hormuz despite ongoing Iranian challenges to freedom of navigation.
5: Iran has effectively closed the critical waterway since the U.S. and Israel launched the war in late February. President Donald Trump's new initiative to break Iran's stronghold over the strait has escalated the standoff. In a news conference, Iranian Foreign Ministry spokesperson Ismail Baghaei said ships in the key waterway need to coordinate with Iranian authorities to ensure their security and safety. The U.S. military denied Iran's claims that it had struck an American Navy vessel. I'm Karen Chavas.
4: And President Trump is weighing in on the current state of Iran's leadership.
6: A lot of people aren't really looking for that job. They have, we knocked out their first team, we knocked out their second team, we knocked out half of their third team. A lot of people aren't looking for that job, but I find them to be far superior than the first group. Okay, the first group was totally out of control and was doing the wrong thing for their country.
4: The president making an appearance on the Hugh Hewitt Show on the Salem Radio Network. Primaries today in several states, including Indiana.
7: In neighboring Ohio, primaries for U.S. Senate and governor will lock in candidates for two major races with national implications. And in Michigan, voters in a bellwether district will fill a vacancy in the state Senate, a race with implications for the balance of power in a battleground state. Democrats are showing surprising strength in special elections and off-year contests, but there's no guarantee the trend will continue through the midterms, when turnout will be much higher. I'm Haya Punjwani.
4: Looks like Wall Street will be opening higher this morning. The Dow futures are up 171 points. NASDAQ futures ahead almost 200 points, and the S&P futures are up 31. More on these stories at townhall.com.
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9: Authorities in China say an explosion at a fireworks factory in a central Chinese province has killed at least 26 people, 61 others injured. China's official Xinhua News Agency reports the blast occurred at a fireworks plant in Hunan province. Hundreds of rescuers have been deployed to the scene. Residents in danger zones have been evacuated. Authorities are investigating the cause of the blast, and police have detained the person in charge of the company. Local media reports that all fireworks manufacturers in the region have been ordered to halt production immediately. A driver plowed into people in a busy shopping area in the German city of Leipzig. Two people were killed. The mayor says three others seriously injured yesterday afternoon in what officials believe was a deliberate act. An unspecified number of people sustained less serious injuries. The driver, a 33-year-old German citizen, was detained in the vehicle. News and analysis, Town Hall.

0: Welcome, everyone. It is the KSR pre-show, Tuesday, May the 5th. It is Cinco de Mayo. You can give us a call on the Clark's Pump and Shop phone line at 859-280-2287. 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We've also got the Quantrill Auto Group text line, 502-265-6656. Shannon the Dude in the Louisville studio being joined by Billy Rutledge over in Lexington. Billy, what's going on, man? Good morning. How are you?
1: I'm great, dude. I've had Mexican the last two nights, so I don't think I'll be going out tonight for Cinco de Mayo, but that's probably how you should do it with how crowded the restaurants will probably be later tonight, right? Are you going to voyage out there and try to get a taco?
0: So that's what you do. You go out and you get a taco on Cinco de Mayo, right? But, I mean, that's like, what? We're celebrating Mexicans' we're celebrating Mexico's victory over the French, right? Over France. I think that's the start of Cinco de Mayo.
1: I mean, you stayed awake during history class, I guess.
0: I don't think it's just, hey, everybody, it's the 5th of May. Go eat a taco. There's a reason behind Cinco de Mayo, and it has to do with Mexico's victory over France.
1: You're correct. Yes. Unexpected victory over the French forces in the Battle of Puebla, May 5th, 1862, symbolizing resilience and national pride.
0: See, that's what we are here in the pre-show. We're basically an educational show. We'll teach you about things. We'll teach you about history.
1: Well, you're teaching me right now, dude. I have no idea.
0: Don't ask me to do math. That's where I can't teach you anything about math. I can barely.
1: Can I ask you anything today besides math? Can we do it?
0: Let's do it. There's not a whole lot going on. We'll do an Ask Anything Day, so you can hit us with your questions. If you ever wanted to know anything about Billy's personal life, text line 502-265-6656. Billy has pledged to answer any and all questions that you might have. It's also a takeover day here on the KSR pre-show. Go Solanos Children's at UK and Norton's Children's at NICU campaign that they're doing. So you ask, okay, that's a lot of words. What does that mean? Well, a lot of moms, you know, Mother's Day is coming up this weekend, Billy. There's some moms that are going to be spending their first Mother's Day in the NICU, and we're asking you to donate to help out sick babies. Basically, the tiniest and sickest babies in Kentucky. All your donations will support NICU, closest to your zip code. Every dollar stays in Kentucky. Even small gifts make a real difference to these families. And you can help by texting NICU to 34984 if you want to donate. Again, that's NICU. You text that to 34984, Billy, and you can help out around Kentucky. It's a great cause.
1: It is a great cause. And those NICUs care for babies that weigh less than a pound. Can't imagine what the mothers and fathers are going through during times like this. So if we could step in and help or do anything to help, texting NICU to 34984 would be your way to get in on the action. And it sounds like Drew's returning to the show today, Drew. Yeah. So we'll be hearing about how his baby's doing, KS baby.
0: Dad Drew going to be on the show, I guess, well, for the second time. He brought his newborn into KS Bar 9 days after she was born for some wings and beer. And
1: of course, who wouldn't?
0: Yeah. So, you know, it's the party place to be, KS Bar and Grill. Are the guys going to be there later today? Is that right?
1: Yeah. Matt and Ryan will be at the bar, and I think Drew's going to be making an appearance. So, you know, I've heard that, like, when you become a father, there's like a snap of the fingers, like a primal instinct kind of like takes over your body. Have you heard
0: I have heard that before. We'll have to ask Drew if that's true or not.
1: Yeah.
0: I mean, I think Matt pretty much did in as many words, and he was like, well, I don't really feel any different yet. It probably takes a little while for things to kick in and you to, you know, come to the realization now you're responsible for another human for the rest of their life, at least till they're 18. That's a lot of responsibility.
1: And I'm sure it's quickly falls into yelling at people to stay off my lawn and, you know, maybe going to bed much, much earlier. Like it's you start that metamorphosis. So, but happy to have Drew back for at least one day. We'll hear from him on the show later. And I guess you can ask him anything if you call into KSR.
0: You can ask him how many hours of sleep he's getting a night now.
1: Oh,
0: you heard that sleep schedule.
1: Dude.
0: Baby's got to get up and eat every 2 hours. I don't know.
1: Oh, I can't imagine.
0: I felt like that was me in college. I had to get up every 2 hours and eat. Constantly eating all the time. Playing baseball. Starving myself.
1: Well, time is a flat circle, right?
0: Yep. Billy, I guess really the big topic yesterday that was in the news was talk of Memorial Coliseum selling its naming rights. Mm. Now, initially, I thought they were going to completely remove the name Memorial Coliseum. And that rubbed a lot of people the wrong way, including Oscar Combs, who I don't have the tweet in front of me, but basically said if they change the name from Memorial Coliseum to a corporate sponsorship name, that I'm just going to stop caring and stop following UK sports. And that's big coming from the godfather of UK sports media, you know, when it comes to somebody that has followed this team his entire life with the Cat's Paws and was really a trailblazer when he came out with that publication, the Cat's Paws. But we, after reading a little further into it, it's not going to be completely taken away. So basically, if they have, they end up selling the naming rights, it's not going to be just, you know, completely doing away with Memorial Coliseum. It'll be Memorial Coliseum at whatever, Norton's Hospital, you know, like what, fill in the blank, whatever the sponsorship is. Basically, like Rupp Arena at Central Bank Center, which I would think if you're selling that, you can't sell it for nearly as much as you could like Kroger Field, where it's, we're going to change the name completely from Commonwealth Stadium to Kroger Field. When you when you're Central Bank Center, it's Rupp Arena at Central Bank Center. But does anybody ever say Rupp Arena at Central Bank Center? No, we all still call it Rupp Arena. So I would think that even if they do sell this sponsorship name, it's still going to be called Memorial Coliseum. You and I are still going to call it that. The fans are still going to call it that. It's just going to have a tagline at the end of it. Are you well, first of all, let me ask you, if they change the name completely, got rid of Memorial Coliseum completely, as a fan, would you be okay with that?
1: I'd be disappointed.
0: Yeah.
1: I mean, I wouldn't lose my fandom over it, but I completely understand somebody of a different generation that grew up with a, you know, the how powerful it was. It's a memorial. It's what it is. I mean, it's for all the servicemen that have died from the state of Kentucky in World War II and the wars after that. So I get the meaning behind it, but right now college sports is in a landscape where you've got to try to make some money. And, you know, I read that jersey patches is probably not far behind this. And another way that Kentucky can make revenue. We've already seen that infect professional sports. But when you got to pay these kids $4-5 million just to come to campus, sometimes you got to find a way to make money. So I'm not up in arms about it. I would definitely be disappointed if historic Memorial Coliseum goes away, because it's not just like Commonwealth Stadium, where it feels like maybe it's just more of a name. This feels to have some significance to it. So I'm completely fine with selling the back half of it because of the same reason you said. Nobody calls it Rupp Arena at the Central Bank Center besides the PA announcer and the guys that are on TV, right? So if that's the change, then I think I'm completely behind it. But if you were to just completely remove historic Memorial Coliseum, I think you'd be missing the point. But
0: I'm with you on that. I'm okay if you put it on the end. You know, when Kroger Field switched over from Commonwealth Stadium, I feel like for a long time, though, we even still called it Commonwealth. But now we've sort of given in, and now we call it Kroger Field. And
1: it took like 2 years, like 2 or 3 years.
0: But, you know, I'm fine with that. And here's the reality. I mean, eventually all of it's going to look like a NASCAR or a minor league baseball wall. You know, like minor league baseball stadiums, like single A, double A. Every panel of the wall has a different sponsorship on it. Or like a Little League baseball field that's got all these different banners out there. They're gonna, any way that they can make money, they're going to do that, whether it be through patches, naming rights, whatever it is. So if they, you know, threw on the tagline at the end of Memorial Coliseum, I would be fine with it. I don't feel like it's disrespectful as it would be completely removing the name itself. I mean, it's really, if you look at WWE, I know you don't watch wrestling, Billy, but Vince McMahon, when he owned the WWE, sure, they had a lot of advertisers, but the wrestling ring itself was considered sacred. That blue mat was nothing ever but a blue mat. Well, now that Vince McMahon is no longer in control of the WWE, I don't know if you've watched it lately. If you watch WrestleMania, there are ads everywhere. I mean, there's ads on the canvas. There's ads on the apron, on the side of the ring. The turnbuckles have advertising on it. I mean, they have literally pimped out everything that they possibly could with advertising, and they're talking about, well, yeah, they're making all this money, but yeah, you're making the product look ridiculous, in my opinion, with all these logos and everything. I wonder if that's eventually what's going to happen with jerseys. They're going to start with the patches, and then everything's going to be like a NASCAR. It's going to have...
1: And like a NASCAR car where it's just littered. I was going to bring up UFC mats because they do have a lot of those advertisements before maybe WWE did, whether it be Monster or Bud Light. It's just all on the floor there, so you see it at all times. But there are some that are more annoying than others, right? Like, I really hate the one on the back of the baseball mound because I see that every single time that they show the picture, right?
0: Superimposed on there, too, right?
1: Exactly. It's not even there.
0: Yeah.
1: And then you have Kentucky, who not only talked about, at least in the article that I read, not patches being an option in the future, but also the LED sign behind home plate of baseball games at Kentucky Proud Park. Another one you just can't avoid.
0: Yeah.
1: Right? Like sometimes you don't see the patch on the jerseys. You're going to see that LED sign every single time you watch a pitch. So there are some that are more well-positioned than others. And you go into some parts of Kentucky and you see billboards that are just calling you out for so many different things, dude.
0: Yeah. Do you remember the stickers on Rupp Arena's floor? They were like, oh yeah, God, the stickers.
1: The stickers were bad.
0: Yeah.
1: They were really bad.
0: So I just, I think at some point, it's going to come down to all of that, where there's just logos everywhere. They can stick a logo just to make an extra buck.
1: But you know what I'm talking about with billboards? You go to like rural Kentucky and like you'll see a billboard that like personally attacks you for the decisions you've made in life.
0: Oh yeah. You're going to hell. God is coming.
1: Love you. Yeah. Wow.
0: Have you ever been on a billboard?
1: No, I think we thought about buying one for the pre-show, if you remember that.
0: Yeah, I remember there was one for Vesich, right? Wasn't there a billboard?
1: Oh yeah, that was our friends at Rupp to No Good. They bought a billboard, said, was it Free Big Z?
0: Free Big Z. And they put it right next to the office of the NCAA.
1: It eventually worked.
0: Yeah.
1: Kind of showed you how crazy UK fans can be. Also how crazy the process is where you can have guys just join mid-semester, Shannon. That's kind of where, you know, you talk about this Wild West and throwing rules out the window. That's where I kind of knew, you know, we're just bending things to our will at this point when it comes to getting people eligible.
0: Do you remember the billboard that Ryan Lemon and I were on just a couple of years ago with the Moonshine Trail?
1: I
0: never got to see that in person, but I did have quite a few people, like, I guess, driving down the road, taking a picture and sending it to me.
1: They did send it to you?
0: Yeah, so I've got the evidence that I was on a billboard, but I've never seen it in person, so.
1: That's cool. Maybe we should buy one, dude. I think our salaries need to go up a little bit more.
0: We looked into that. It's not exactly cheap, but it's not as much as what you thought. We don't have that
1: Morgan & Morgan money to just buy billboards all over town with UK athletes, but.
0: Yeah. The other piece of news was that Sean Miller was on, who was he on? It was an interview that he did. Was it Pat Forty that he was, I think, maybe interviewed by? Either way, regardless.
1: It may have been the Field of 68 that had him on yesterday.
0: Okay.
1: Yeah, I believe so.
0: Well, he said in the interview that in his best guess, his best estimate, 20 to 25 college basketball teams are spending $20 million or more on their roster for this upcoming season.
1: What?
0: And, you know, we talked about how Kentucky spending $22 million last year was the tops in college basketball. Now you look at all these players that are coming in for Louisville, and they're just loading up, and they're going to probably have the most expensive roster for next year. But that is becoming commonplace, it seems like, now. Quickly, the market is going up for college basketball players. If you're making that kind of money, you got that many schools spending over $20 million. And I'm going, man, oh, man, like, what a time to be a college basketball player when you can go in if you're one of the best. And even if you're a guy that's just a role player, you're coming in and making a million or two, at least according to these reports. Now, Billy, I still don't always believe these reports when it comes to how much these players are making. I'm sitting in my garage last night watching the NBA playoffs. My neighbor walks over and he's like, yeah, this player, that player is making this many.
1: These kids today.
0: And I'm going, you know, I keep hearing like, this player is making $7 million and this player is making $8 million. I go, I have yet to see any form of documentation that proves that that's actually true. Because he had all these players and like what they were making. I'm going, how do you know that? And he looked at me and he goes, well, it's all over Facebook. And I'm going, okay.
1: Oh, no.
0: Like, you're not one of those guys, right? You believe what's on Facebook? Like, I don't know when Facebook just became like fake news, like bots. I feel like that's half of Facebook now when I scroll through. It's all these stories. And people actually believe that stuff. And when it comes to how many millions of dollars these players are making, especially if it's on Facebook, Billy, that is the last source that I'm actually going to believe it to be true.
1: Yeah, Facebook's gotten bad. The crowd has just gotten older and older on Facebook, and maybe it's easier to trick some people with fake news like that. But I'm I am throwing the challenge flag on 20 to 25 teams with 20-plus million-dollar rosters. That was a guess from Sean Miller. I think that was a high guess.
0: But at least he's in the loop. At least he's like a college basketball coach, not my neighbor walking
1: again,
0: over
1: this
0: from
1: is
0: Facebook.
1: Me having no information at all, and that's Sean Miller who's doing the recruiting out there trying to compete in the SEC. And maybe teams feel desperate enough to pay that much money because they feel like they can't compete if they don't pay that much. Like maybe there are boosters out there that are willing to go all in this landscape after the revenue sharing portion of it all that contributes to this. But 2025 is high. If Kentucky was the highest at 22 last year, that would mean the market has just really jumped up over this past year.
0: And at some point, it's got to correct itself, right? I mean, it's not going to just continue to go on this trajectory. Otherwise, you're going to be paying $100 million in 5 years from now. And guys are going to be staying in college. Now, for those of you who are always complaining about one-and-dones, but yet you hate NIL, this is one good thing that NIL has done. It's kept a lot of these players in college because they realize they can make a lot more or at least a little bit more in college than they can if they go pro for some of these guys, especially second round
1: guys. And the players have the leverage now, right? Like for years, it was the coaches that could leave at the drop of a hat and could make you sit out a year if you decided to go to a different school, if you didn't like the cut of his jib, you know? It was, and now the players are, you're seeing this change where they control all the power there, but it's gotten a little out of hand when guys are like, signing non-revenue deals and then still going on visits and trolling fan bases.
0: Hitting
1: a little too close to home there.
0: What a troll, too, man. Getting the Louisville
1: the
0: tattoo.
1: The UK game in the background.
0: Kentucky game on in the background. He knew exactly what he was doing, especially if you believe that he signed before he even made that visit to Kentucky's campus to begin with.
1: Well, you remember Hunter Dickinson was a villain for us, too. He ended up going to Kansas. Cal got the chicken tenders as an appetizer and... And he went to Kansas, so like Kansas is just becoming a villain, is the villain to Kentucky basketball right now.
0: Imagine going to a nice steakhouse and you get the chicken tenders.
1: Well, look, like, I get it if you're somebody that, not on a recruiting visit,
0: no.
1: though. Like, I get it if you've got a palate that doesn't want any of the fancy stuff. That was me in San Francisco with the guys ordering all this crazy food. I just wanted my chicken tenders.
0: Yeah.
1: But, like, you're on a recruiting visit at a really fancy place trying to impress somebody. The chicken tender's probably not the right move there.
0: 859-280-2287. 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We're the KSR pre-show. No, we are not the chicken tenders to KSR's being the steak. We'll be right back. It is the KSR pre-show.
2: It's Shannon the Dude. 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
0: It is the KSR pre-show. Billy and I both have the same issue with our phones. We were just talking during the break. We're both to that point on the iPhone where it gets to the limit of storage that it has on your phone. And then all of a sudden it just stops doing anything. Like, it won't let you send a text. It won't let you open a text. It won't let you do anything. Your phone just basically shuts down. I had that problem too a few days ago. I had to go back and like start purging stuff that I didn't really want to get rid of. So you got to do that. Otherwise, they want you to buy extra storage, or you got to get. I've got an app from, I think it's Amazon, like Amazon Photos. We've talked about this before, where you can offload it to where anything that you take, like let's say I take a picture of you, it will automatically go to this app, and then I can delete it from my phone, save the storage that way, and all the pictures and everything that's taken up the space goes to that app.
1: But you're probably paying for that app, right?
0: No.
1: To store those photos.
0: No. I think if you're a Prime member, you get that.
1: Well, I need to look into that because I'm at the point where, like, I'm not getting text messages, which can be dangerous for a general manager here at the position.
0: Exactly.
1: I was trying to look at my maps to see how far our next remote is, and it's like, download this selection of the map. And I'm like, what are you talking about? Just tell me how far away it is. So I may have to use this external hard drive and take all my photos off, Shannon, because that's taking up most of my storage on my phone at this point.
0: Friday we're in Corbin, right? That's Don Franklin. Don Franklin Toyota Corbin, 311 East Cumberland Gap. So we'll see you there on Friday. 859-280-2287, at Shannon the Dude, at Billy R Sports on Twitter. One person is Ask Anything Day, so anything you got, whether it's on topic or not, we'll take it. One person says, have you watched the Hulk Hogan documentary on Netflix? I've started it. But I've seen a lot of people talking about the documentary that I think they were filming like in his last days. You know, I think he died pretty much unexpectedly, but they put together this documentary. I've gotten through like the first episode. I don't know like which way it goes. I mean, they could go a lot of directions because he got sort of political at the end of his life. And
1: right.
0: He had some controversial things that happened throughout his life, too. And I'm sure that they cover that at some point, unlike the Michael Jackson movie, which apparently just glosses over all of his controversies. But to answer the listener's question, I've watched part of it. I plan on going back and watching the rest of it because the first episode, Billy, I think is really good. Have you seen it?
1: I haven't, but I was going to ask you, in comparison to the Michael Jackson documentary, who's making this Hulk Hogan one? Because that does really matter, the framing of it all and what they will bring up near the end of that documentary, I'm sure.
0: I mean, it's on Netflix. I guess Netflix, I don't know.
1: Well, you know, I wonder how much the Hogan State was involved with the documentary, because the Michael Jackson one, I believe, made them reshoot the end of the movie because they didn't like the way that it ended. So, I mean, when you have creative power like that, I mean, can you really call it a documentary or even a biopic? Like, that's more of like propaganda.
0: But the problem is, though, you see a lot of times it takes a turn the other way. Like they do these Dark Side of the Ring documentaries on different things that have happened throughout wrestling history. And, you know, Billy, let's say you were there. They'll sit you down. They'll interview you for an hour or two. And they may use maybe 20 seconds of a clip. And it'll be like the worst thing that, you know, it can paint the situation in the worst way possible to try to, you know, basically verify the narrative that they're coming up with in the story. And I think that's why there's a lot of people that do these documentaries that want creative control so that that can't happen. They can make you look any way they want. Just like with the OVW thing. You know, when they came in, they interviewed me. They didn't use any of it. I guess I wasn't interesting enough, or they just ran out of time or whatever. But, you know, they can take that and make anybody look a certain way based on what they want to do with the footage that they have. They can make you look like the best person in the world. They can make you look like the devil. It's all depending on their creative control.
1: Yeah, I think recently the Florida Gators had a documentary on Netflix that went through those years with Urban Meyer, yeah. And it just made Urban look like the best coach of all time. And we know there was a lot more going on behind the scenes. There were a lot of arrests, and the players were getting in a lot of trouble with the law that they kind of glossed over. So I'm sure that happens maybe more than we think, but hopefully the Hulk Hogan documentary turns out a little better than that.
0: 859-280-2287. We got the phone lines open. It is Ask Anything Day. I want to also remind you that today is a KSR pre-show takeover. 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We're going to take a break. We're going to come right back, and we'll talk some other stuff happening, NBA playoffs last night and a whole lot more. It is the KSR pre-show.
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15: Community leaders, while enraged at the arrest of an autistic man in London and his treatment, demand more answers from the London Police Department. Two of the three officers involved in that arrest were punished, but eventually resigned. Body camera footage obtained by WKYT show an officer putting his knee on the man's back, who was already handcuffed and down on the ground. Later, an officer slaps the man on his mouth, and another officer laughs. London Acting Police Chief Gary Mailer had this to say after the incident.
16: Received a complaint from the Federal Bureau of Investigations regarding an incident involving the arrest of an autistic male.
15: All charges against the autistic male have been dropped. A supervisor who was not at the scene is also set for written reprimand and suspension. A Perry County man connected to a deadly UTV crash pleads guilty to federal charges. Noah Back pled guilty Friday to transporting a child across state lines for sexual activity. The investigation began from the fatal crash late February near Vitco as four occupants were at the scene and one of the girls and Emmeline Clark died from her injuries. Back was the owner of said vehicle. That following day, deputies with Perry County looked into public social media posts of the surviving teenager being in a relationship with Back when she just graduated eighth grade. Back faces 10 years to life for this guilty plea. Beware, Bowling Green residents, poison hemlock has been spotted in your greenways. The USDA suggests it's a very toxic plant to both animals and humans alike. These have white flowers that grow in small clusters, developing into a green, deeply rigid fruit with several seeds, and that fruit eventually turns grayish brown. You normally see poison hemlock along fence lines, inside irrigation ditches, and other moist waste areas. You can visit the USDA website to learn more. I'm Lee Mowen.
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20: WZXI area weather. 60% chance of increasing showers and thunderstorms before 4 p.m. Increasing clouds with a high near 73. Tonight, 100% chance of showers and thunderstorms after 8 p.m. Overnight low, 55. Wednesday, 80% chance of possible thunderstorm, high near 65. Wednesday night, showers likely, possibly a thunderstorm, mostly cloudy, low around 45. Chance of precipitation is 60%.
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1: Shannon, two things for you from the Quantrill Auto Group text line, which is 502-265-6656. One person says, as a father of a three-month-old that had to spend 2+ weeks in the NICU or the NICU, as some might call it, those doctors, nurses, and facilities truly are life-saving. And you hear from people like that, they absolutely agree. So we ask people to text NICU to 34984 to help them today. Also, one person said, how do you guys decide who leads the show, especially since you said in the past you don't really talk much before airtime?
0: Yeah, we have most of the time zero conversation before we start. So when we started this, what year was it? 2021? God, has it been that long? We've been on the air almost 5 years.
1: It's going to be 5 years in October, I believe.
0: So I think that the compromise was, okay, one day I'll lead the show and I'll have the topics and I'll kind of drive us, you know, take us in and out of breaks and start the show, end the show. Next day, Billy will do it. So we just alternate day to day. It's not like we flip a coin before we start the show every day who's going to drive it. I do remember Matt going, you know what? I don't know that's going to work. I think I've only seen it one other time where a show had alternating hosts where it actually worked. I feel like it's worked pretty well. Like I said, we've been doing this 5 years. You and I off the air have no argument.

0: TJ says, don't do that.
1: Yeah, we're trying to make them pay right now. You can't be, you know, going out and boxing. So that did not end up happening. I think I remember, like, a lot of reservations on my part when the show started about some of the ideas. Like, not only the switching off, because I thought, like, I was going to be the host at all times. And now Shannon's going to be hosting. Like, what do you mean? Like,
0: dude, I've been doing this since you were in diapers.
1: Shannon's a producer. Like, I'm the host here.
0: And yeah,
1: so
0: right.
1: I got humbled there.
0: Uh-huh.
1: And then I didn't like the name of the show. I was like, pre-show? What do you mean? Like, can we make it, like, morning show? And Matt's like, well, KSR is already a morning show, so that doesn't really make sense. So we ended up going with pre-show with a thought that we might change the name down the line. Shannon, would you like to change the name from the KSR pre-show to Billy and the Dude?
0: No, not Billy and the Dude. Again, there's a pecking order. I've been doing this thing since you were in diapers. If we're doing names, my name's got to be first. Shannon the Dude,
1: Billy
0: Relish.
1: It says nothing to do with that. It's just alphabetical.
0: Billy.
1: B is before D.
0: No.
1: Like, there's Billy and the Dude rolls off the tongue.
0: No. Not going to happen.
1: I think you want it to be the Dude and Bill and what? William?
0: Shannon the Dude and William R. Sports the Fourth. Aren't you the fourth or the third?
1: I'm the third, yeah. And I think I have to name my firstborn son the fourth, or I'll be shamed.
0: You got to. Otherwise, you're breaking the family tradition. Speaking
1: That's
0: of which,
1: right.
0: Wighead, talking about the show name, said maybe Matt's show is the post show. You and Billy are the show. All right. Well, I didn't say that, but thank you.
1: I'll ring the bell for that. Yes.
0: Thank you, Wighead. I appreciate that. Did you watch any of the NBA playoffs last night? Wemby for the Spurs broke an NBA playoff record. He had 12 blocks. The Spurs still lose, but at least their fans are looking really cool coordinating the colors. I like that they do that. I don't know why we can't ever pull off something like that at Rupp Arena or Kroger Field, where we have everybody color coordinate. We try to do the blue-white. Most of the time, it ends up being like just a mess. You got some people that are participating. Some people didn't get the memo because they didn't decide to do this until the night before. But if you watched that Spurs game last night, you had one section that was pink and one section that was, what do you call that color? Teal?
1: Teal blue.
0: Teal blue. Like they, and part of that also is just putting the T-shirts in the chair. Then all you gotta do as a fan is show up and you wear the shirt that's in your chair. I don't know why we don't do that for Kentucky. Does that cost
1: you just
0: too
1: gotta
0: much?
1: Be willing? You gotta be willing to give a T-shirt to everybody there.
0: Yeah.
1: And then when somebody doesn't put a shirt on, you've got to put the camera on them.
0: Yeah, that's what they do.
1: You gotta shame them.
0: Yes.
1: You got to put them on the crowd or on the Jumbotron and wait until they're booed enough until they put the shirt on, and that's how it works. I don't think Kentucky does that. We do the snack words cam. It just prevents people from buying concessions until the game starts.
0: You know, I'm with you. Like, I'm a big fan of the Snackwards cam, but you're not going to catch me on the Snackwards cam because now that I know that exists, I'm not going to go get anything at the concession stand. Or if I do, I'm going to eat it out in the concourse. I'm not going to eat it at my seat.
1: You're hiding with your ice cream.
0: I think that may have hurt the concession sales a little bit. I mean, if you're paranoid about being on the Snackwards cam, and I think most people have seen this, but for anybody who hasn't seen it, they take video. It's like it's very voyeuristic, right? It's like voyeurism. Like, you don't know you're being watched, and you're sitting there eating a hot dog, and all of a sudden you look up a few minutes later, you're on the Jumbotron, and it's you eating the hot dog, but backwards. So it looks like the hot dog is coming out of your mouth. Looks like you're basically throwing up a hot dog. It's really
1: disgusting.
0: It's disgusting,
1: like
0: it's, but it's also extremely entertaining, but I don't want to be a part of it.
1: Yeah, and I think Drew, conversely, has tried to get on it for like maybe a year at this point. Like he tries to eat and get on the Jumbotron. I don't think it's happened yet for him, but maybe it will someday soon. But it is. It's like I don't want to be up there on the Snackwards cam, dude.
0: Yeah.
1: So maybe that would prevent me from buying food before the game. Same instance here with the camera at the Spurs game. But I did also watch a little bit of the Knicks last night just blowing out the Sixers. I mean, the Sixers just played Game 7 just the other day ago. So, I mean, a sharp bettor would have seen this maybe coming from a mile away.
0: Your connection is getting a little bit choppy, so we may have to reset
1: I'm
0: here
1: on Access 1,
0: I know, man.
1: I'm on the main channel.
0: Look, you're the GM. You're supposed to know what's going on here. You got to figure it out.
1: My phone doesn't work. My connection doesn't.
0: There you go. See, we already lost Billy.
1: Better.
0: There you go. You're back.
1: Go.
0: Yeah.
1: Okay.
0: One person writes in and says, I guess this is for both of us, but knowing that I'm a Diego Pavia fan, does Diego Pavia play one down in the NFL? You know, Billy, I would have said last week, no. I think Matt actually asked me the same question, and I said, no, he'll probably end up in the Canadian Football League. But he has signed a 3-year deal with the Ravens and will be the first quarterback in the NFL

0: under 5'10" since Eddie LeBaron in 1963. Did you realize this? He's going to be the shortest quarterback since 1963 on a roster.
1: Well, how short is he?
0: I think 5'9½" maybe, or something like that. It depends on if they give him spikes or not. You know, like, he's under 5'10".
2: Oh, I saw a video of him. There's no way he's 5'10". And I'm like, you know, okay, let's look up a guy like Drew Brees. He's like one of the shortest quarterbacks I've ever seen play the position, right? Yeah. Besides like Doug Flutie. And yeah, you look up Drew Brees, he's 6 foot tall. So you're telling me Pavia is under 5'10"? I mean, I don't know. How tall is Kyler Murray? That's another good one.
0: Let's
2: that
0: see.
2: Guy is short.
0: Diego Pavia says 5'10⅛". I think that might be
2: okay,
0: generous.
2: Okay, Kyler Murray's 5'10".
0: Yeah.
2: So I guess there is a blueprint of having some success, even though you could argue how much success Kyler Murray's had. He needs to lay off the Call of Duty and pay more attention to the NFL. My prediction is no.
0: You don't think he plays? You don't think he ever gets in?
2: I don't think he plays a single down. I think he plays in a preseason game. I do not think he plays in a regular season game. What about you?
0: You know, I think I'm going to flip. I'm going to say that there may be a situation to where, you know, Lamar gets injured. I don't know, and I hope that doesn't happen, but I'm just saying, like, it's football. It happens. And I don't know how far down. Like, is he going to be third string, fourth string, if he's on the team here at all? I mean, just because you signed, does that mean you're going to be automatically on the roster? I think he's still got to make the roster, right? That's my understanding of it. But, you know, I think that maybe there's a chance they put him out there. Maybe they're blowing somebody out. And why wouldn't you do it? Just put him out there because you know you're going to get a lot of publicity from that. The funny part is, though, if you've seen him work out at all with the Ravens, the centers are so big. Like, when he's bent over to snap the ball to Diego Pavia, like, the center's rear end is basically eye level with Diego Pavia. That's how big these guys in the NFL are compared to a guy who's 5'10" at quarterback. It's kind of funny to watch.
2: Under center is going to be like an optical illusion. Where is Diego Pavia? It's like, where's Waldo in the backfield? That's actually an advantage to some shorter quarterbacks. Just trying to find them back there can be difficult.
0: Yeah, but imagine you're rushing him, but you can't find him. He's too little. Like, where's he at? Like a little runt back there. You can't chase him down. It's like,
2: where's that dwarf?
0: Like trying to chase a little kid or something. You can't catch him.
2: No, but I think he, you know, everything that he did with the Heisman voters and making an ass of himself after this, you know, I'm surprised he found a landing spot after not getting drafted. But I think he'll be in the Canadian Football League here in 2 years.
0: Looks like most people are okay. We were talking about in the first segment, you know, would you be okay if Memorial Coliseum had a sponsorship on the end of it but didn't get rid of Memorial Coliseum? It seems like people would be upset if you did, for the most part, if you did completely get rid of that name. But as long as you put it at the end, kind of like Central Bank Center at Rupp Arena, from what I'm seeing, like, on social media, most people seem like they would be okay with that. But, you know, you look at professional stadiums, Billy, most of them, more often than not, have some sort of corporate sponsorship. Like, I was just looking up how many teams in professional sports don't have a corporate sponsor.
2: Sponsor.
0: Do you know the, like, out of the main three, which sport has more stadiums that aren't corporately sponsored?
2: Out of the main three sports.
0: So I'm talking Major League Baseball, yeah. NFL, NBA.
2: Yeah. I guess I would say, I mean, I was going to say NFL, but like the Mercedes Superdome, and that's become the Caesar Superdome.
0: There's only three in the NFL that aren't sponsored.
2: Really? Is that MetLife? Is that one of the ones, the New York?
0: Well, MetLife.
2: No, I mean, MetLife is a sponsor.
0: That's a sponsor.
2: See, this is what I'm talking about. Sponsors have just been ingrained with the name of the stadium that I don't even think of it as a sponsor. Like Heinz Field for the longest time.
0: Yeah, that's ketchup,
2: a sponsor.
0: Right?
2: Yeah, exactly.
0: So two of them should be easy. Think like the oldest football teams in the NFL. Two of them should be
2: Lambeau
0: easy.
2: Field.
0: Yes. Uh-huh.
2: And then what do you have? Like Soldier Field?
0: Soldier
2: like
0: Field. The there you go. Now, there's one other one that's not – wasn't as obvious to me, and that's Arrowhead Stadium.
2: Oh, the Chiefs.
0: Now, Major League Baseball is the answer. They've got several that aren't corporately sponsored. You got Yankee Stadium.
2: Okay.
0: You got Angel Stadium of Anaheim. You got Dodger Stadium, Fenway Park, Kauffman Stadium, the Royals, Nationals Park for Washington.
2: They got a lot. Yeah.
0: Oriole Park at Camden Yards, not corporately sponsored. And then I thought Wrigley Field was like Wrigley. I guess I don't know. I thought that Wrigley Field was a sponsorship, but I guess it's not.
2: Wrigley's not a sponsor. No. See, I was thinking of Tropicana Field and how that's orange juice.
0: Yeah.
2: Right?
0: So, there's so many. The Braves, Truist Park, that's a bank. PNC Park, Pittsburgh, that's a bank. Is
2: there any sense to you that, like, it's 2026, this is just how it is now, so you're okay with, like, selling the naming rights?
0: No, I like it when it was, like, you know, I guess I'm just old school when it comes to, but Great American Ballpark, is that not sponsored? Because that was not on the list, or is that maybe sponsored? Great American.
2: Maybe that is a sponsor.
0: It's sponsored by John Short. But anyway, baseball is the
2: where's
0: the school or the sport that doesn't have as many corporate sponsors.
2: Speaking of names, it's people are just rolling in on the text line how much they like Billy and the Dude. And like, you might think I'm being facetious or lying to you. I'm not. Like, they love it.
0: I'll have to see the stats. It's like Facebook. I'm not going to believe it.
2: Why not? You wouldn't believe me, Shannon?
0: Well, I got to see it. I got to see the evidence here. Got to see these. You're the only one that has access to the text line. I mean, I can say anything if I don't
2: hate
0: see
2: our
0: it.
2: Fans. Yeah, exactly.
0: We want to hear from you. 859-280-2287. It is Ask Anything Day. Final segment on the way of the KSR Pre-Show.
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0: Final segment of the KSR pre-show. KSR is coming up next, live from KS Bar and Grill. Drew's going to join us. Looking forward to having Drew back after a few weeks after becoming a proud papa. You can give us a call, 859-280-2287. Some more Ask Anything questions coming in from listeners. One person says, did you guys see that the Book It is back? Yeah, Book It's been back, though. Didn't that come back last year? Talking about the thing with Pizza Hut. I mean, that they had
2: that's when I was back, a kid, I think.
0: Yeah.
2: Yes.
0: Because, I mean, that's the only way you could get me to read a book. Like, now when somebody says, read this book, I think you'll like it. Billy, it makes me feel like I'm back in high school and I've just been given an assignment. So, no, I don't want to read a book.
2: Well, that's double duty for you. You don't like being told what to do. And yes. You also probably don't like reading.
0: That's so exactly right.
2: Which double negative.
0: Which also brings me to this story that I saw in New York. There is an all audiobook store that they're opening. So there's no actual, there's no actual books in there. You go in, it's all audiobooks. So there's like some sort of, I don't know, like a disc or a cassette or something that you put in, and it's all audiobooks that you can buy. So essentially it's a podcast, but I don't even know why you need a brick and mortar store for something like this. If it's all digital, essentially,
2: right.
0: Why wouldn't you just have a website where you could buy digital audiobooks instead?
2: Now,
0: of
2: I remember, at the library, you could rent out something like that. Like, I don't know if it was like a VHS tape or like music, but it wasn't like an audiobook. That, yeah, like, why do you need a brick and mortar store if you're going to sell something like that?
0: Especially in New York, where it's like,
2: the rent's probably really high.
0: Yeah. Like, I don't know what you're making off audiobooks, but I don't think it's going to be, you know, enough to really make a profit out of it after you cover the rent.
2: Do you listen to audiobooks?
0: Well, for me, I mean, isn't that essentially a podcast?
2: Well, see, I listen to a podcast, but I don't listen to audiobooks, really.
0: I have
2: I downloaded Audible, and I think I've got a reoccurring subscription that hits my credit card every month, and I just don't really use it.
0: The only audiobooks I'll listen to are if they're autobiography. I don't want an audiobook where there's characters.
2: Matt did the audiobook for his book, Mitch Please, right? Like, he's talked about the long process that took, right?
0: Where do you find that? Because I would listen to that.
2: Would you?
0: Yeah, an audiobook of Matt.
2: He had
0: some of his friends, I think, come in and do the voices of other characters.
2: See, now that would be fun. I think that would get me to listen to the book even more so.
0: But I wouldn't do that.
2: That's just something you can put on in the car, right?
0: Like, yeah, exactly. And I would only do that, by the way, because it's Matt. I wouldn't do that for anything else. Like, if there's somebody, I don't care about politics. But if, you know, knowing the person who wrote the book, I think I would be a lot more likely to do it. But I'm with you. Yeah, I don't want to sit down and read a book. But if I can listen to a book while I'm mowing the grass or cleaning or something like that, then I would do it. But it'll be interesting to see if this place actually lasts.
2: Couple things, Shannon.
0: Yeah,
2: sorry.
0: Go ahead.
2: Great American Insurance Company is the Reds. American Ballpark, Great American Insurance Company. And then one person said, take this with a grain of salt. I don't know if it's true or not. The Wrigley family, who owned the chewing gum company, also owned the Cubs for many years. That's how the stadium got its name. It was from the family name rather than the corporate name.
0: Okay. That makes sense.
2: From the text line.
0: Because I was thinking it was Wrigley chewing gum, but yeah, that makes sense. So it's not corporately sponsored. Speaking of baseball, did you see the automatic ball strike system is coming to the SEC tournament? It feels like
2: the headline. Made me think of you.
0: This is going to take over. And it already is. It's already in Major League Baseball. It's only a matter of time before we have it at, I guess, every level all the way down to college. Do you like the ABS system where they, you know, basically challenge it and they go to the monitor and they have the little automation to see if the ball is a ball or a strike?
2: I mean, I'm indifferent on it. I really liked it at the end of the Reds game where they needed one more strikeout for everybody to win free pizza. And then the final strike was called a ball, but it was challenged on ABS. And then when it hit the strike, the stadium erupted.
0: Yeah.
2: Loved that part of it. There's also been a funny moment where, like, there's a challenge of a strike that's clearly a strike that the ump called a ball. And then the ump has to sit there and just see how bad his call is.
0: Be humiliated.
2: And just humiliated by the stadium. So I think that it's kind of funny in those aspects. But, like, I've also seen a game end on it. And I don't like that.
0: Yeah, okay. Well, then if you're going to have it, though, you have to have that scenario.
2: I know.
0: Imagine Game 7, Billy. Game 7 of the World Series. Bases loaded. Bottom of the ninth. And it's 3-2 count. And then it's, you know, there's a pitch and it's a ball or a strike or whichever it is. And it's overturned. You know, maybe it's a strikeout to end the World Series on a challenge, or maybe it's a ball four on a challenge. At some point, it's going to come down to this. And it's going to be create some controversy.
2: Well, it takes some art away from the game, the framing of the catcher, trying to figure out the ump strike zone. And while there's been a lot of bad and egregious calls over the year, I mean, that's part of baseball. So I think it does lose a little bit of its humanity with the ABS.
0: I say create controversy. Maybe that's not the word. It's just going to create a lot of disgruntled fans because there is no controversy with it. I mean, it clearly shows it's a ball or a strike.
2: That's true.
0: So anyway, that's coming to the SEC tournament. DraftKings Sportsbook, promo code KSR, bet $5. When you do that as a new customer with promo code KSR, you get $100 in bonus bets. That's it for the pre-show.
2: Billy
0: Rutledge, Shannon the Dude. I'll talk to you coming up with KSR. Billy and I will talk to you tomorrow morning.
2: We'll see you.
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10: WZXI area weather. 60% chance of increasing showers and thunderstorms before 4 p.m. Increasing clouds with a high near 73. Tonight, 100% chance of showers and thunderstorms after 8 p.m. Overnight low, 55. Wednesday, 80% chance of possible thunderstorm, high near 65. Wednesday night, showers likely, possibly a thunderstorm, mostly cloudy, low around 45. Chance of precipitation is 60%.
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13: Breaking news this hour from Town Hall. Amit Thomason. Secretary of War Hegseth says U.S. forces prefer to peacefully guide the more than 22,000 mariners stuck on more than 1,500 vessels out of the Persian Gulf. But Hegseth warns the American military is ready, locked and loaded, as he puts it, if things should change. Responding to Iranian aggression in the Strait of Hormuz, the American military fired on Iranian forces, sinking at least a half dozen small boats as it moved to reopen the strait under President Trump's Project Freedom initiative.
14: The U.S. says two of its guided missile destroyers have already made it through, along with two U.S.-flagged merchant vessels. Iran has already reacted angrily, deploying cruise missiles and drones in an attempt to thwart the mission.
13: The BBC's David Willis. The president says the Iran war sends a loud and clear message to U.S. adversaries, including one in particular.
15: It's better to get along with China than it is to fight with China, and they feel the same thing. And don't kid yourself, they watch what happened in Venezuela. They watch what happened in Iran, because militarily, Iran is essentially over.
16: The president speaking with the Salem Radio Network's Hugh Hewitt. The suspect in yesterday's shooting near the Washington Monument is hospitalized and faces multiple charges. Man was spotted with a gun near the White House complex, was shot by law enforcement officers after opening fire on them.
17: I'll point out that not long before this shooting occurred, the vice president's motorcade did transit through this area.
16: Secret Service Deputy Director Matthew Quinn, the White House was briefly locked down, but a presidential event that was taking place inside was not interrupted. Stocks higher on Wall Street. The Dow's up 168 points. The Nasdaq ahead 232 points. More on these stories, townhall.com.
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19: I'm Jessica Ettinger, CNBC. Wall Street poised for a morning in the green. Investors are watching the latest developments in the Middle East. Shipping company Maersk says one of its container ships made it through the Strait of Hormuz with a U.S. military escort. Meantime, U.S. crude oil ticking higher to $103 a barrel. Today, when President Trump told Fox News Iran will be blown off the face of the earth if Iran attacks vessels the U.S. is guiding through the strait. Bitcoin is above $80,000. Palantir out with better-than-expected quarterly results, growing revenue 85% in the last quarter. Pfizer also out with better-than-expected quarterly results. Shares were higher. Yum Brands KFC trying to lure in Americans on a budget with $10 chicken bucket deals Monday through Friday. USA Today says today's deal is an 8-piece drums and thighs bucket. Jessica Ettinger, CNBC.
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3: Welcome, everyone. It is Kentucky Sports Radio. I am Matt Jones. Tuesday, May the 5th, here at the KS Bar and Grill. You can give us a shout on the Clark's Pump and Shop phone line, 859-280-2287. A-Vision Auto Glass text machine is 772-774-5254. And this edition sponsored by the T.J. Smith Law Office. If you call T.J., he'll make them pay. We are happy to be joined after his paternity hiatus. Drew Franklin is
21: here.
3: Hey, guys. Nice to have you back after the last month or so of daddom, and we appreciate you you joining us. It's good to see you.
21: I had to step away for about 3 weeks to figure out how to be a dad, but then I thought, I haven't been keeping up with the news. I could get back with the guys and see everything I've missed.
3: I said yesterday that, like, after this amount of time, your kid's, like, good, right?
21: Oh, yeah.
3: Like, your kid's...
21: Abby's
3: right.
21: Not even home. Abby's out running errands. The kid's just at home watching
3: the kid's
21: TV.
3: Mowing, fine. Kid's mowing the grass, right?
21: Better be. She better be. Yeah, I just missed you guys. Honestly, I had to get out of the house a little bit. I got college to pay for now, so I got to start saving some money. Yeah, I got to get back to work.
3: You got to do that. College is coming. Well, in honor of you coming back today is sponsored by our friends at Golisano's Children and Golisano's Children's Hospital at UK and Norton's Children, and it is what'd you say? NICU.
2: Yeah, NICU.
3: A neonatal ICU text to give campaign. So for people who don't know, and Drew, you've been through this, not through this with you, but in general, babies who are very little, and we are seeing right here how little we're talking about. This is the diaper and the head and the, what do you call it?
21: Just a hat.
3: Hat?
21: It's tiny.
3: Tiny.
21: That's
3: of a
21: little,
3: neonatal baby that would be at Golisano's at UK or Norton's. And we at KSR are going to try to do something helpful to the community, which is raise money to support how do you want me to say NICU?
4: NICU.
3: NICU.
21: NICU.
3: NICU babies in honor of Mother's Day and Drew having a child. So you can take your phone out. We're going to all do this together at 10:30.
4: Okay.
3: At 10:30, we're all going to do this together. For right now, we're going to be doing a donation campaign to try to raise money for these hospitals in KSR's name. So are you excited about that? That includes you will be giving to Ryan.
4: Absolutely. You have a goal set today. I think we can reach that goal. You know, Mother's Day is coming up, and a lot of mothers are going to be going through this being NICU during Mother's Day. So, yeah, they need the help and support. It's a great way to do it today.
3: Well, both at Golisano's, everything's hard to pronounce in this world. Golisano's Children and Norton's Children Hospital, they deal with level 4 NICUs, which is the highest level of neonatal care available. It can be babies weighing less than a pound.
4: Wow.
3: And we are going to help them out today. That'll be at 10:30. So, everybody, including all of you that are here, and Mario, your phone's going to be out too. We're all going to donate, including me.
4: You know, think how little your baby was.
21: How much
4: is
21: your baby? Tiny, like 7 pounds.
3: So these are smaller than a pound.
21: That's right.
4: It's amazing.
21: We toured the NICU. We're very blessed. We didn't need the NICU. We have a healthy baby, but a lot of mothers and babies and families aren't as fortunate. So any donations today can go towards their care and just the families that have stayed over there a little longer than they anticipated.
3: So be ready at 10:30. All of you at home, get your phones out, and we're all going to donate in honor of babies, KSR, and showing the heart of our KSR fan base. Now, there's a lot to get to, but Drew, I guess we should start with, it's been a month and you've been gone.
21: What did I miss, guys?
4: Nothing at all.
21: Actually, when I was leaving, they were putting up the Come Home Rob, Come Home Donnie, Come Home Tyron banners. That's right when I left.
3: So the banner boys were just starting when you left.
21: And I don't know if y'all saw, I put up my own banner in the hospital that Monday. So we're good. Everything's been good since I've been gone.
3: Yeah, we went 0-3 on those.
21: Okay. All right.
4: Banner boys didn't have very good luck.
3: But that was a fun week. Since then, it's been rocky, probably. What are your thoughts from afar?
21: Very convenient timing on my end.
3: You always do that. Yeah. Like, you guys always
21: I can't leave.
3: You guys are always gone. I mean, you left and then Calipari left. You left. Every time you leave, something happens.
21: I took one Monday, Tuesday when Stoops flirted with A&M. I took one Monday, Tuesday when Cal left. Just give me a little baby time, guys. A couple weeks, nothing will happen. It seemed to be pretty negative from my view. I wasn't online much, but I would check in a couple times a day. Obviously, all of it was KSR's fault. Part of the reason I wanted to come back so soon is it could be also my fault as well in all this. But, you know, it's hard to sugarcoat it. It's been a rough few weeks as a Kentucky fan, even being away a little bit from my perspective. Hadn't been the best time.
3: It has been rough, and we're going to talk about that. But I didn't want to start with rough since you're here for the first time.
21: Tell me the good stuff.
3: So I wanted to start with something kind of more, well, not even on topic. Are you ready? I saw something, and I thought this would be a good conversation starter.
4: Okay.
3: For the day. So, Shannon, you got to be ready for this, too.
4: All right.
3: Here's where we're going to go.
4: Here we go.
3: I looked up. There was an article that was on Reddit. You know, everything true is on Reddit.
21: Big Reddit guy.
3: Everything true is on Reddit, and it was the 15 things that are cheap that you can do to improve your life. 15 things that are cheap that you can do to improve your life. These are the top 15 according to this author. And this author was on Reddit, so it has to be true. All right? And Shannon, we're all going to decide if we agree these are things that can help your life.
4: Okay.
3: All right. Number one, throw away all your socks and buy 20 pairs of the same new socks so you don't have to worry about mismatching.
0: No.
3: So,
0: I don't agree with that.
3: No?
0: Why am I throwing away the socks I already have?
3: Well, you can keep them if you want, but the point is wear one kind of sock so that then you don't have to worry about mismatching and you are always consistent, and they need to be good, comfortable socks.
21: It has not been 48 hours since I've ordered new socks, so I'm in on this. I keep my sock drawer pretty organized. I throw out stuff when they lose a match or get a little hole in them.
3: I like this. I started doing this recently of only buying one kind of sock, and then you don't have to sit there and go, oh, is it this one? Is it the right? Just the one kind of sock. I'm for this, so I'm with Drew. Yes.
4: See, you've got my secret. All my socks are all Hanes socks, so they come out of the washer and dryer. I can match them together and don't
3: same size.
4: All same size. And like Drew said, as soon as they get a hole in them, throw them away.
21: I don't know if that's true. When you showed that house, there were three little piggies showing there.
5: Your toes were out in my house, too. I don't want to hear that. Shannon, you disagree, though. You want multiple socks.
0: Well, you know, I think there's sometimes you reach in there and you're like, oh, which one am I going to get today? It's like a lottery. Like, oh, I
5: number
0: get this
5: two,
0: kind of sock.
5: Cooking at home. I'm out.
0: I'm out, too. I don't know. How do you do that?
5: I'm out. I would like to be able to do that, and my hope is when I move into my new home, I will try to do it more. But I actually don't think it would make your life easier. I actually think it will make your life harder.
21: I cook at home several meals a day, and I'll admit it does. It is harder. Like, I spend my day like, what do I need from the grocery store?
5: Yeah,
21: what am I cooking tonight? So even though I do it, I don't agree with that.
5: Do I have enough oregano and turmeric and all this? Like, I don't have...
21: When does the milk expire?
5: That's exactly right.
0: I have a rule when it comes to cooking. If it takes me longer to cook it than it does for me to eat it, then I'm not doing it.
5: And I think most things do.
0: Yeah.
5: So, all right. So mixed emotions on that. Number three, a library card.
20: Why are you laughing at? What's wrong with the library card?
4: I don't even know where the library is. Why do I want a library card? I don't read.
5: Yeah, but Matt, but this the point of this is this will make your life easier and better if you were to read. It would probably give you peace of mind. It would make your intellect, you would work your brain, which I think would be good for you as you get older to kind of challenge your brain.
4: Yeah, I can read the stuff on my phone. I don't need a library card.
5: But a book... Well, first of all, you can even read things on your phone if that's what you want. You can they have e-library cards.
4: Oh, they do?
5: Yes.
21: I was going to ask, does that count? I haven't done it yet, but the was it Libby? Is that I think that's one of them?
5: I don't know.
21: Well, you get on there and you read from the library, but it's all electronic. I like the idea of that.
4: Okay. Good idea.
5: Shannon, yes or no?
0: It's a no for me, dog.
4: No for me, dog.
0: Yeah.
5: I hate that I work with people who refuse to better their intellect. Number four, outdoor walks.
4: Yes.
5: Huge fan of this.
4: Yes.
5: Huge fan of this. My favorite part of my day is when I go for an outdoor walk. Mm-hmm. I'm very much looking forward to my new neighborhood for that because where I am, you know, in Louisville I can. In Lexington it's harder. I'm big on outdoor walks.
21: Here lately I've added 2-a-days and worked in a couple new cul-de-sacs as we're walking the baby. So I already enjoyed them before, but I've added a few extra steps.
5: Next, a shower head and or bidet. Like a new shower head. I agree. Water pressure is key to me. If I will spend more on a shower head than anything because I think water pressure determines. There's nothing worse than a little shower.
0: A little dinky shower head. I'm with you.
5: A little dinky shower is the worst.
21: What about the bidet, though? Have you?
5: I've never really done a lot of bidet. I can see how it would. I can see how it would be positive, but I've never really gotten to partake.
0: You know who has is our boy Billy. He's got a
5: Billy
0: bidet.
5: Has a bidet.
21: He owns one.
5: Billy uses a bidet to wash his face, which I've never understood.
0: Who brushes his teeth over it?
5: I didn't understand. I don't think that's what it's for, but Billy does do it.
4: The people that have bidets swear by it. They say once you have one, you'll never go back. But, man, there's nothing better to wake you up in the morning than to get under a good shower. A good water pressure.
5: Shower.
4: Yeah.
5: I think a shower head. Yeah. All right, next one.
4: So I'm a yes on that one.
5: Talking less and listening more.
0: We're good at doing that on this show.
5: I'm really good at that.
0: Yeah. I listen a lot.
5: Yeah, you're Shannon. I wouldn't say you are good at
0: it. I don't say much at all.
5: This would be Shannon's thing he's the best at. Do you think that's something that would be better for your life, to talk less and listen more?
4: Yes, there's even a Bible verse. I think it says something like
5: What's the Bible verse?
4: Be still and listen.
5: Slow to speak and quick to listen.
4: There we go.
5: Slow to speak. Don't tell him what book.
4: You know, it's in Deuteronomy.
5: Is it in Deuteronomy?
4: I have no idea.
5: What book is it? What, James? Oh, he was good. I think it's a good advice. I'm not going to say I'm the best at it, Drew, but I do think that's good advice.
21: Yeah, I could do better on that one, but I agree. I think that everybody could benefit from listening a little
5: bit. All right, next, journal. Again, that would involve you reading or writing.
0: Yeah, we started that. Matt, you did a journal for like 2 weeks.
5: I've done a journal at various points in my life. When I went to Europe, I did a journal every day. When I have like things that are happening, I find journaling both peaceful. It helps you organize. Here's what's good about journaling. When you write what you've done in your day, this is science, you're more likely to remember it. Right. So if you have a moment that you really want to remember, if you journal it, just repeating it in your brain helps you remember. And then you can always go back. I've gone back to my Europe trips and it helps me remember where I went, what I did and those kinds of things.
21: I'm supposed to be journaling right now. I've never done it before. I was going to do a baby journal.
6: A baby journal would be great.
21: I'm 3 weeks behind.
6: Well,
21: but I need to get started.
6: Hard to do it.
21: I can still catch up, though. I remember the last 3 weeks.
6: I could see a baby journal being a great idea.
21: I've been meaning to do that.
4: People do
21: I've been
4: journal.
21: Listening and reading too much.
6: All right.
4: People do journal because we watch Dateline. When they find that journal, it's a game changer.
21: It's true.
6: That's why you should do it, in case you get murdered. Mm-hmm. So you can do it. Spend money on a good pillow.
4: Yes.
6: Good sheets.
4: Oh, yes.
6: Yeah.
4: Pillow.
6: Well,
4: I'm all in on the pillow. When Sleep Outfitters gave us those pillows, my sleep schedule has been phenomenal.
6: I'm big on the sheets, too. I don't have great sheets, but when I go sleep in a hotel with great sheets, I'm like, why don't I buy great sheets? Because, like, there's a difference, Shannon.
0: But here's the thing, though. They cost money. I thought those
6: were
0: cheap.
6: They do cost money, but you're supposed to get cheap good sheets.
0: Oh, okay. The cheap stuff. Okay.
6: Cheap good sheets.
21: They have sales.
0: Yeah.
21: All right. Also, washing them. You should do that anyway, but after you've washed your sheets and made the bed, there's no better sleeping experience.
6: A long cord charger. It will keep your stress down if you have a long cord charger. Do you agree?
4: Something to be said for that. You want that way you can sit in your favorite chair, sit in your couch. You got that long charger while you're sitting there.
6: But see, the short charger is actually good for me, Drew, because it keeps me from being on my phone for periods of time. I'll be like, oh, the charger's over there, so I'll let it charge, and that'll get me away from it.
21: That was my thought on this one, too. I actually don't have a long charger by my bed anymore, so when I'm in bed, it's sitting on the nightstand. I can't reach it. I think that's been helpful.
4: Yeah.
6: Yeah. All right. Here's another one. Floss.
21: Yeah. I heard we're supposed to be doing this.
0: Yeah.
6: Flossing's big.
4: I love it when I go to my dentist and she says, when's the last time you flossed? And I said, when was the last time I was here?
21: And she said, 8 years ago.
6: But you know, here's where floss really shows up. Your breath.
4: Yeah.
6: Your breath. I mean, like, I was a few years back, I was having some breath problems. And I was like, I can't seem to get rid of this. And then when I went to the dentist, they were like, do you floss? And I went, well, I mean, don't get me with specifics. And they were like, that is the difference. And then once I did, then it was. Flossing is, I think, huge.
0: Nothing worse than being floss shamed at the dentist's office. But I've moved on to water picks. You know, have you seen these water picks?
6: I have seen the water picks. They gave me one of those. Yeah. But that's a whole process. I find that hard to do.
0: You fill it up with water and push a button.
21: Is it Billy's bidet?
4: No, it's not.
2: Use Billy's bidet.
6: Shannon goes there to do it. So there are others, which we may get to later, but those are helpful tips that are small things that will improve your life, and I like those.
21: I do most of those, but I think I need to listen and floss and get a library card.
6: Listening's probably the one I need to work on the most, but you should consider reading, Ryan. I do think it would be good. As you get older, you need to keep that brain working out. Your brain does not get workouts. Your body doesn't either, but your brain really doesn't get workouts.
4: I read this copy point here they gave us today. Doesn't that count?
6: No. So maybe a library card?
4: I can't even tell you the last time I was in a library. I mean, I honestly sit here right now. I may have been in middle school. I don't remember the last time I was in a library.
6: So it sounds like that's going to be a no for you. 859-280-2287. Golisano Children at UK and Norton's Children Text to Give campaign for KSR. We're going to be starting it at 10:30.
4: Nice.
6: I hope our fan base shows up and it shows their generosity, as I know they will. We'll take a break and be right back. It's KSR.
0: To talk to Matt Jones and the crew, call the Clark's Puppet Shop phone line at 859-280-2287 or 1-800-606-4263 and send us the Whiskey Thief tweet of the day by tweeting Matt at KY Sports Radio.
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6: Radio 859-280-2287. Your girlfriend wrote in, Ryan, and said she is taking you today to get you a library card. So how about that? You're going to get a library card out of the... It's one of the 15 helpful things. You're getting it today. Knowing your girlfriend, you are going today. And I'm certain that's going to happen.
4: She does teach yoga classes at the Georgetown Library. I've actually been there to help her do stuff, so I guess...
6: So you have been to the library. You just said you haven't been since middle school, and now you're saying you've been there just recently.
4: I meant go to the library to actually get a book.
6: Well, you're doing that today, according to...
4: Do I have to get a book?
6: That's up to you and her. I don't get involved in your bedroom antics. One person writes, Matt, mark my words, if you get a bidet, it will change your life.
4: Everybody says that. It says once you have one, you'll never give it up.
0: I would feel like the water temperature would be a big deal. Like if it's really cold, that's the last thing you want.
6: But you probably could set it. And so,
0: yeah.
6: All right, if that's what people believe. I'm going to real quickly, because there's going to be plenty of time to talk. I want to do the other five real quick. One of them was, again, these are cheap things that will help your life. Friends.
4: Mm-hmm. Yes.
6: I totally agree with that.
4: 100%.
6: You friends, that's great. Number two, meditation. I've tried that some. It's hard for me because you have to sit still. But I think that's the point, right? Have you ever tried to do that?
4: I've never. Are you able to shut your mind?
6: I can sometimes, but like not always. So that's like one you have to work on. And then finally, really good toilet paper. That's a must.
4: That's one thing you don't ever want to skimp on. Cheap toilet paper. Go for the good stuff.
6: This is my I judge people by their toilet paper. If you have good toilet paper, then that means you care about your guests.
21: Three things I don't go cheap on: flights, toilet paper, and bourbon. I think you just got to pay a premium on all three of those things.
6: All right, Drew, since you've been gone, the Mitch Barnhart deal got ripped up.
21: Mm-hmm.
6: You were one of the two biggest knucklehead critics on that deal. What did you make of the decision to rip it up after we were blasted for suggesting it wasn't a good idea?
21: Yeah, I mean, clearly this narrative that he was going to sit around in a rocking chair and eat hay all day started by three knuckleheads needed to stop. But I think there was more than a couple knuckleheads. We were some of the loud ones, but I think a few that pack even more of a punch, some donors, namely Brett Setzer being the obvious one. That, and then when the governor just came over with the haymaker, I honestly couldn't even believe that what happened. I was sitting there, and you know sometimes your phone will blow up, but it's not like, okay, a lot of people just didn't decide to text me, hey, at once. Like, something has clearly happened.
6: I thought it was AI. No, I'm being dead serious. When I first saw the comment, I went to his official account because I was shocked. It seemed unlike his language, and I thought it wasn't. I didn't know it was real.
21: Well, I was sitting there. That's back when I was off my phone holding the baby, and I got like 20 texts in a matter of a minute. I'm like, all right, someone has died or something big has happened because everyone has just lit me up at once. And I was just stunned looking at his tweet. Like, it's gotten, because we believed it, but we're a bunch of radio hosts. And even Setzer are getting involved. But when the governor has to make a statement, that's when it was like, oh, this is way out
6: of hand. It's a great example of how you can't, in leadership, just wish that something goes away. They had this idea that they could do that, and that, like, yeah, maybe for a day people, because, and I also want to throw Linda Blackford in at the Herald Leader too, because I think it got hit by every side, right? Linda Blackford, she is kind of the writer for the intellectual class in Kentucky. Like, people, like, they all read her, right? We are kind of the voice of, like, sort of the mass of people. And then Brett Setzer is donor. And then you get the governor in, and, like, that's the loudest voice of all. And they didn't have a choice. But I think the dismissiveness that they had throughout the process really just almost fueled it. It really did. It almost fueled it. And it made what was an absurd decision to create a position that had no duties, and then act like that was reasonable. It was, I mean, it sort of showed how unreasonable it was.
21: My thing was, if y'all had just gone to lunch and made something up, people would have gotten over it. But they had no answers. Like, take 30 minutes, come up with an answer, lie to us if you have to, but they had, like, nothing to say about it, which just proved it was a fake job. Yeah. I couldn't believe they weren't prepared to at least put out some kind of statement.
6: Well, they didn't want to say anything.
21: Because they didn't have anything to say about it.
6: When Eli Capiluto didn't show up to the press conference, the retirement press conference, at the end of the day, that told me two things. One, they're pushing him out. And by the way, I firmly believe that. They pushed him out. That wasn't a, well, this is my, they pushed him out. Because if that was a joyous moment, Capiluto shows up. They pushed him out. And then I actually think it was very rude of them to make him go stand out there on his own and have to explain it. And then he handled it as poorly as you could handle it, yelling at everybody. So I think part of the reason you're seeing, if you'll notice, Jay Blanton at the meeting last week going, we've got to figure out and more get on board PR. They're acknowledging we screwed that up. Because I'm glad they did, because they did screw it up.
4: I always felt like if they'd handled it the right way,
6: he might have gotten away with it.
4: People might have just kind of moved
6: like
4: on and forgotten about
6: Scooby-Doo.
4: It.
6: Is it? Don't they do that in Scooby-Doo, Shannon?
4: Those meddling kids.
6: If it weren't for those dastardly children, we would have gotten away with it. If they had just better.
4: Yeah.
6: I actually think they would have gotten away with it, but they didn't.
21: But you can't name one job responsibility. You can't just make something up on the spot. Like, they were like, oh, we don't know what it is yet.
6: I've had a few people say, do you think that Mitch Barnhart would punch you and Drew? And I was like, I don't think he's the punching type. But, I mean, it is a, like, that's a big amount of money. Now, we don't know what they're giving him. Remember, they said afterwards Eli was going to personally raise money for, so we don't know what he's going to get.
21: They'll still come up with it somehow.
6: Yeah, but the job doesn't exist. So maybe better for him, he gets money for doing absolutely nothing now.
21: I really just worry about the sports and workforce initiative at this point.
6: Well, who's going to run that?
4: Yeah, that's right.
21: And we know what it pays.
4: I will. I'll do it.
6: I mean, it's a million dollar job. We know it's a $1 million job.
21: Ryan's getting a library card. He could do it.
6: That's right. 859-280-2287. We'll talk some basketball and raise some money right after this. Here.
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12: The Berea bank robbery and murder suspect made his first appearance in court Monday. 18-year-old Braylon Weaver is accused of robbing the Chestnut Street U.S. Bank last Thursday, killing Brianna Edwards and Brian Switzer. He was apprehended Friday morning after crashing his car in Lexington. Weaver on Monday waived his right to a detention hearing and will stay in U.S. custody at Woodford County's detention center. Kentucky Attorney General Russell Coleman is also pursuing murder charges charges against Weaver at the state level. If convicted on the federal charge of causing death with a firearm, Weaver could face the death penalty. He's due back in court Tuesday morning. A South Laurel High School teacher arrested for allegedly asking and receiving explicit pictures of a child. A search warrant was executed at Bradley Yeager's home. He's accused of asking a woman to send him sexual pictures of herself and an underage girl in exchange for money. He was listed as a special education teacher at SLHS, while also on the KHSAA's website, their girls and boys swimming coach for the school. Meantime, as first stop since receiving President Donald Trump's endorsement, U.S. Representative Andy Barr toured across eastern Kentucky Monday. At a Manchester hotel, he told WKYT this.
13: But we're not going to take anything for granted. We're going to work as hard or more hard over these next 2 weeks to earn every single Republican vote that we can.
12: He told the crowd he's working to expand the Hal Rogers Parkway to four lanes and stand up for coal, adding the war with Iran will be good for the country, as gas prices are averaging $4.24 heading into your Tuesday, according to AAA. Meantime, the state's Democratic Party says the bar only cares for one person, Trump, while Amy McGrath added Kentuckians deserve a senator that will stand up for Kentucky. I'm Lee Mowen.
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6: So your girlfriend Ryan says she's not only taking you to the library to get a library card, she's making you check out books.
2: Yes.
6: So I do have a suggestion for people. If you have a book that you think Ryan should get, you should send him a message. Because Ryan, I want you to get books that don't scare you away. I think if I give you books, they'll be like two. I want something that'll kind of ease you into reading.
2: Well, the last book you gave me, the plot was really good.
6: You like them? Well, you know, there's sequels out. It's called The Sequel.
2: Well, then that's the answer.
6: All right. So there you
2: perfect.
6: Go. Perfect. So now you have the second book.
2: Yes, because I really enjoyed the first one.
6: All right. So the sequel.
2: Okay. The sequel.
6: The sequel. So there you go. There's your first book.
2: That'll get me through a week.
6: Well, hopefully nobody checks it out from Libby or whatever before you can get it. Because that would make it bad. All right, two things here before we get to the phones. 859-280-2287. Odie Smith passed away. People who don't know, Odie Smith is probably one of the best players in Kentucky history that you might not know about.
2: Mm-hmm.
6: He was on the 1958 National Championship team that beat Seattle. Then he went to the NBA. His jersey is retired. He went to the NBA. He was actually an all-star in the NBA.
4: I saw an
6: amazing story that TNT did many years ago about Odie Smith. I just want to tell it really quick.
4: Okay.
6: He played for the Cincinnati Royals with Oscar Robertson?
4: Yes. Mm-hmm.
6: Red Auerbach was coaching in the all-star game. The game was in Cincinnati. So one of the players in the all-star game had to miss it for some reason. And Red Auerbach thought it would be nice, since they were in Cincinnati, he picked Odie up to be the extra player.
4: Okay.
6: So Odie is the extra player in the game. Game starts, Odie's hot. He starts making shot after shot. So Red Auerbach says to keep feeding him. Next thing you know, Odie scores 25 points, and he's the MVP of the All-Star game. They give him a car, like a 1966 Chevy. As the winner, which he kept until he died.
4: Really?
6: And he would drive, and this TNT did this video of him, of him driving around in his Chevy, and it was the only All-Star game he made, but he not only made it, he was the MVP. You know, Jamal McGlure almost did that one year. He was an All-Star one year and was nearly the MVP.
4: Should have been the MVP, actually.
6: Well, they lost. Had they won, he probably would have been. So rest in peace, Odie Smith, a national champion at Kentucky.
21: That All-Star game had 16. 16-

0: area code is closer to Lexington, you'll get sent your donation to the UK hospital. If your area code is closer to Louisville, you'll get sent to the Norton's Louisville hospital. But here's what you text, 34984, 34984, and text NICU. I'm going to get this right.
1: Like a guy named Nick.
0: All right, what are we texting here, Ryan?
2: 34984.
0: NICU.
3: NICU.
0: Why is this so hard to say?
1: Just say NICU.
0: Neonatal Intensive Care Unit. NICU.
1: There you go.
0: All right, text it, and then it will send you a link to donate and donate. And you're doing this for KSR, but in honor of KSR, but really, but for these babies in Kentucky. So people ask me sometimes, hey, what can we do to give back for all the listening you do right here? Look at everybody in this right here.
2: That's awesome.
0: Doing it. And you click to donate. And so if you will do that, you've got the rest of the day,
2: yeah,
0: the rest of the week to do it, and we'll do that. All
2: and
0: right?
2: You folks that hear this on podcast, you can still do it later this afternoon. It's all day long.
0: So are you going to donate?
2: We posted to text the word donate and send me a link?
0: Yes. What did you text the word? Why are you texting Tommy?
2: He's calling.
0: Are you texting Tommy? This is, we're trying to give a, like, I look at his phone and it says Tommy.
1: He's texting Tommy to donate.
2: He's trying to call me.
1: Tommy, I need some money to donate.
2: He's trying to
1: I'm
2: call
1: donating.
2: Me.
0: All right. I'm in the process of donating right now. So 34984, text the word donate, and it will.
2: No, NICU. Text NICU.
0: Text NICU. Why is this? This is hard. NICU. 34984 NICU. Put it on our socials too, Mario. That'll help.
1: Right. Make us a fancy graphic, Mario.
0: Yeah, that'll help. Okay, who's up first? Shane?
2: Justin,
0: go ahead, Justin. Tell Tommy to donate.
2: Yeah. He probably will.
4: I have a couple of things. My first thing is, I think Pope's, part of what Pope's issue with the recruiting is, I think part of it has to do with Jasper and how Jasper didn't really get a whole lot of minutes. Great, he was part of Jasper too. But then another thing is, I think the substitutions have a part to do with it as well. Over the last 2 years, Pope does his substitutions right when players get hot. And how can anybody stay hot when that happens? And then my second thing is, all these, the older generation, not all, but the majority of them, they're always constantly telling other fans, if you criticize anything about how Pope's running the program, that you should just go root for another team. I'm sick of that. They say that the way we criticize is making other players not want to come here. But with that logic, the way that they were treating Cal and his players, the same thing could be said about them.
0: Well,
4: and
0: first
4: it's very
0: of all,
4: annoying.
0: Know,
4: don't tell
0: not,
4: me how
0: not,
4: to fan.
0: Hang on just a second. It's not the case that people who are frustrated at Pope loved Cal, or people who are frustrated at Cal love Pope. Like, you know, I mean, people can be frustrated at both, or people could have think both of them should be great. Like, we have got to stop with the Cal stuff. Seriously.
4: Well, my point about
0: Cal's
4: that
0: gone.
4: Is, stop
0: Cal's
4: just, like,
0: gone.
4: Just because you could.
0: Cal's gone.
4: No, I know that. It has nothing to do with, it's like, it's more so like, they say that because people like me want to criticize how the Pope, how he's running it in his teams, that because my criticization is keeping players from wanting to come here. But they did the same thing to Cal and his
0: Who's
4: team.
0: That? But again, you
4: so,
0: say
4: that
0: they, you say they, you're assuming that everyone is on in one of two
4: no,
0: camps.
4: No, I didn't say everyone. I said the majority. The majority of the older generation didn't like Cal.
0: All right, I appreciate
4: but
0: that.
4: But then
0: we got to stop talking about Cal. And, I mean, we can talk about him, but we got to stop acting like Cal is relevant to our current situation. Cal is not relevant to our current situation. Cal is at Arkansas. Cal is not going to be back here. Cal is not our coach. When you bring up Cal and say, look at the way Cal did this, the way Cal did that. That's why I thought Mark at the end of the year comparing his amount of wins to Cal and the SEC, like all of that, Cal's gone. We can talk about Cal in the context of chatter, but it has no effect on what's happening right now. What's happening right now is happening right now. And one thing I do agree with the caller on is I am so tired of people telling other people in the fan base that they are or aren't a fan by what their feelings are in a given moment. What I said yesterday about

0: Barnhart, when talking about Oscar and Memorial, is also true with Mark Pope. I think everybody should support Mark Pope. I want him to win. With that said, you can still be a UK fan and think a coach isn't working out. You don't. It is not the case that to be a fan, you have to say that everything the leader does is correct. You know, in politics, when you, those of you that hated Obama, you didn't hate America. Those of us that don't like Trump, we don't hate America. And if you love Pope, you're a Kentucky fan. And if you don't think Pope's the right guy, you're still a Kentucky fan. And I'm kind of over listening to those arguments, because especially online, they're happening at a crazy amount.
1: I love what that caller said I didn't agree with, but I did agree with what he said.
0: I do agree with the first part. Yeah.
1: Don't tell me how to fan. You know, I'm a fan. I love my team. And I'm pretty sure we played Cal this past year, and I'm pretty sure we beat him this past year.
0: Also, for some of our younger fans, this idea that what's happening right now has never happened before, Drew, it's false. Our fan base has been through this before. Our fan base was split down the middle by Tubby Smith.
1: Yep. Joe B. Hall.
0: Half the people wanted Tubby Smith, and half the people didn't. Uh-huh. And they got mad at each other. And you had a website called Tubby's Defenders, and then you had a website that was, and that was just what it was. And a lot of, sometimes our younger fans are like, we're killing the team. No, this is the way it is here. Joe B. Hall dealt with it.
1: Yep.
0: Tubby, there was even a few years Rick dealt with it, right, before he won a title. Remember? Well, he can't win the big one. Cal dealt with it. This is just what happens when you're the coach here.
2: Oh, I just saw this week, it was a Herald Leader article, I want to say from like 88, it was kind of the end of Sutton.
0: And yes.
2: It had like letters to the editor. It was awful. But it's basically just like people didn't have Twitter, so they had to write it to the Herald Leader to publish it. But, I mean, people were going crazy and being critical back then. It's just the platform has changed that people are able to do it, so it seems louder.
0: Half the Louisville fans last year wanted Pat Kelsey fired. Well, now he has a great recruiting class, and they've all hidden their opinions, but that's what they want. Like, this is just what fans do. And, you know, but I do think with the Cal thing, like, I'm fine with people talking about Cal, but this idea that somehow what happened during the last couple of years of Cal is relevant now is just
1: not.
0: He's gone.
1: Yep.
0: And he's not coming back. And we look pathetic when we sit there and, like, cry over spilled milk. It's like, imagine if you had a buddy who was still crying over his woman that left him 2 years ago. You'd be like, son, we got to go out.
2: we got to get it together, man.
0: We got
1: suck it up and get over it, dude. Let's go.
0: We got to get out and, like, meet someone for you. Right?
2: Got to get out of the house.
0: Yeah. So, anyway.
2: There's so many people in this fan base, and people fan so different. There are people, and I'm not this way, but good for you, where they exist to just be like, it's fine. We're going to be okay. We could have zero players on the team, and there's a certain fan that'd be like, that's fine. We'll find 14 before next fall.
0: And that's good. That's fine. If they want to do that, that's totally fine.
2: And then on the other end, there are people that worry about everything. Well, I have friends that, heck, the 2015 team, they're like, oh, my God, I don't know about it. We can still be better. It's just people fan completely different, and there's so many of us. It leads to a lot of arguments online these days.
0: And, you know, a lot of the conversation is basically also, do Matt Jones, Ryan Lemon, Drew Franklin, and Shannon the Dude, do we get to have our opinions? And some people think the answer is no, we don't. Like, we somehow have to be spokesmen to where we have to take a position or else we're somehow selling the world out. And I don't agree with that. I have made a decision, though, that I'm going to talk about a little later about how I'm going to approach at least part of this. But we'll save that. Did you donate?
1: I haven't done it yet. I got the.
2: Did Tommy donate?
0: Look, I know you.
1: I got it called up. The show started. I put my phone down so I don't get yelled at.
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0: All right. 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

0: Tommy yet.
1: I haven't reached out to him yet.
0: I thought he was listening. Why is he calling you during the show?
1: Probably wasn't listening.
0: Does he forget that you're on here?
1: Probably.
0: All right.
2: I love that. I have people in my life that call me from 10 to 12. I'm like, you know what I'm doing.
1: Matt just mentioned that in the show yesterday.
0: Yeah, people who call from 10 to 12. I don't understand that. All right, so we've already had nearly 100 people donate. You all out there, if you're listening on podcasts, you as well, 34984, NICU to donate, and we already raising money for Golisano Children's at UK and Norton's Children's Hospital. Ryan got his in. He was having some trouble, Shannon, with the pictures.
2: Oh, you know, is that right?
0: The pictures, you have to verify that you're human. What? I looked, and he was on round four of trying to verify that he was a human with the pictures.
3: Clips the boxes where there's a car.
0: He was, and so I took it from him, and then I made it work.
2: Where are all the sailboats?
1: And the one was motorcycles. Well, like the handlebars was in one picture, so I clicked it. I clicked it, and I got denied.
3: No.
0: I took it from you, Shannon. I was able to navigate the prove. I like the prove you're human, and Ryan's like, fail.
3: He's a robot.
0: I cannot do it. 859-280-2287. What do we think about, Drew, the Memorial Coliseum naming thing? It kind of became an issue some yesterday online. Obviously, Oscar said he would quit supporting UK sports if they did it. Where are you on that?
2: I've been waiting for this for a long time. I'm glad they said they're going to keep the Memorial name intact because, you know, Memorial, that carries a little more of impact since it honors people. But I just assume we'd get to this day eventually. I still think every time Mark Pope says the sacred cloth that we wear, I think, well, you're going to have a patch on that the next couple years. It's just it's the world we live in. I was surprised Oscar's reaction was intense as it was because I thought everybody assumed we'd get to this point eventually.
0: Yeah, I was surprised by Oscar's reaction. As I said yesterday, I understand. Like, he has a right to that reaction. That's not my reaction, but I understand his. You know, for me, I don't consider it as. If they do this, I don't consider it as disrespectful to veterans, but I also understand if people would. I just would have a different opinion. But Oscar's not going to be the only one that has that opinion. So, I mean, I don't know what the breakdown of the fan base will be, Ryan, but there will be some people who do not like it. I don't think there was as much outrage maybe as I thought there'd be. I think more people just kind of understand this is how it is. And then, of course, there's the patches. The patches are going to happen.
2: Oh, that's coming.
0: The patches are going to happen. What do you think about having patches ads on the jersey?
2: I've already been rolling my eyes a little bit when we're talking about playing on the front, and I get it. I love Kentucky as much as anyone, but I'm like, I know for a fact, within the next 3 years, playing for the front will have some kind of a sponsorship on it. So I've been thinking that for a while.
1: It's already on, you know, other sports, so it's just a matter of time for getting to college athletics. But, you know, you hit the nail on the head about the Memorial Coliseum yesterday. The older generation that used to go to games there, they view that place differently than the younger generation that thinks that's just where the women's team play and the gymnastics team play. You know, it's just a different perspective of how you view that arena.
0: Yeah, and like I said, I don't think that that perspective is illegitimate. But I also just think, like, I just kind of take the view that's the way this is going to be, and so
1: it's worth everything.
0: It's life, and also if you want to compete, I get it. I mean, I get it. Like, you can't say we need to have money. Like, on some level, if you want to compete, this is what it is. So I get it. But I also don't think it's disrespectful because I think as long as they keep the memorial in it, that gym, what they've done out in front of that Memorial Coliseum to honor all the people who died from every county, I think it's beautiful, actually. So I'm not as negative about it as some.
2: As long as they're very intentional in keeping the memorial part of the name, keeping all that stuff. Now, if they took that down to start slapping up logos, of course, there should be outrage. Yeah. But they need to be very careful, especially with memorial.
0: Who's up next?
3: Joey,
0: go ahead, Joey.
4: Hey, guys. One thing you don't want to skimp on is maple syrup and ketchup. But anyways,
0: I actually agree with both of those. Maple syrup is huge, and you have to have the right amount. If you just have waffles are not the best without maple, but with maple syrup, it's God's dish. Go ahead.
4: Amen. How do you feel about Big Blue Madness? How do you think that will end up? And Hope, if you're listening, come on, man. We need you. We need some words of inspiration. You got to be a leader.
0: Yeah, well,
4: last year you was in front of every camera you could get into. You know,
0: right. Yeah.
4: And now you're just like missing in action.
0: Yeah, Big Blue Madness has been, appreciate the call. I mean, it's been a little better, but they still don't know how to do that. I'm hoping part of the change that comes with a lot of this new leadership is that they figure out a better way to do that, because it's not been good. It's a little bit better,
1: yeah.
0: But still not what it needs to be. Hopefully, you know, some of it is you just got to put on a show. You know, get the people at Churchill to put on the Derby. They seem to know what to do. I'm being serious. Like they need somebody to help with event, just making it a thing.
1: That's what that event is. It's a show. It's not really a basketball event. It's a show. So, yeah, entertain us. They did take a step up, I think, last year a little bit.
0: I think it was a little better last year.
1: Yeah.
0: I do think it was a step in the right direction last year. So, 859-280-2287. We will take a break. We will come back hour number two. Hopefully, what's his name?
1: Tommy.
0: Hopefully Tommy has donated, and hopefully you have too. We'll take a break. Be right back.
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7: AP Sports, I'm Gethin Coolball. Jalen Brunson scored 27 of his 35 points in the first half, and the New York Knicks steamrolled the Philadelphia 76ers 137-98 in Game 1 of the Eastern Conference semifinals.
8: It's turned into, obviously, big wins, but those attention to detail things are going to help us in the close ones as well, and we got to continue to stay focused.
7: Jamal Mosley has been fired as coach of the Orlando Magic after blowing a 3-1 series lead against the Pistons, who agreed to a contract extension with Coach J.B. Bickerstaff. Stanley Cup playoffs, Taylor Hall slipped the puck past Dan Vladar at 18:54 of overtime to help the Carolina Hurricanes beat the Philadelphia Flyers 3-2, taking a 2-0 lead in their second-round series. And MLB, two-time AL Cy Young winner Tarek Skubal will have surgery to remove loose bodies from his elbow after being scratched from Monday's start against Boston. Gethin Coolbaugh, AP Sports.
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9: Breaking news this hour from Town Hall. Ahmet Thomason. President Trump's mission to open the Strait of Hormuz has cost the Iranians at least a half dozen of their fast boats. The U.S. military sank the small vessels after they tried aggressively to stop Project Freedom from going ahead. Secretary of War Hegseth says the U.S. does not need to breach the ceasefire in order to keep the strait open.
10: American forces won't need to enter Iranian waters or airspace. It's not necessary. We're not looking for a fight. But Iran also cannot be allowed to block innocent countries and their goods from an international waterway.
9: President Trump says the Iranians have taken heavy losses.
11: They had 159 ships hewed. Now they have none. They're all at the bottom of the sea. Today we took out 8 of their, you know what, they're reduced to these small little fast ships.
10: Right.
11: They're very cheap, and they attach a machine gun to it. They think that's good. We knocked out 8 of them today. And everyone that was available got knocked out very quickly and very, very efficiently.
9: Mr. Trump on the Salem Radio Network's Hugh Hewitt Show. Well, if nothing else, they are persistent, alleged narco-terrorists trying to get their deadly cargo into the United States.
12: The U.S. military says it's launched another strike on a boat accused of ferrying drugs in the Caribbean Sea. The Trump administration's campaign of blowing up alleged drug trafficking vessels in Latin American waters has persisted since early September and killed at least 188 people in total. Despite the Iran war, the series of strikes have ramped up again in recent weeks, showing that the administration's aggressive measures to stop what it calls narco-terrorism in the Western Hemisphere aren't letting up. Payup and Juwani, Washington.
9: Wall Street's been having a good day so far. The Dow is up 336 points, while the Nasdaq is ahead 218, the S&P 54 points higher. More on these stories at townhall.com.
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9: A deadly industrial accident in China.
17: An explosion at a fireworks plant in central China has killed at least 26 people and injured scores more, according to authorities. State media showed footage of smoke rising from a flattened factory as rescue workers continued to douse flames. Chinese media confirmed that the blast occurred at a fireworks plant in the city of Changsha in Hunan province on Monday afternoon. Hundreds of rescuers were deployed to the scene, and residents in danger zones were evacuated. Authorities are investigating the cause of the blast, and police have detained the person in charge of the company. I'm Karen Chemas.
9: A driver has plowed his car into people in a busy shopping district in the German city of Leipzig. Two people killed. The mayor says three others have been seriously injured in what officials believe was a deliberate act. News and analysis, townhall.com. A TV show.
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0: Welcome back. It is Kentucky Sports Radio, hour number two, 859-280-2287. The text machine is 772-774-5254 here at KS Bar, where we are open for lunch today. You can come out. We will be here tomorrow as well. So if you are in the mood, love to have you come see us. People have been writing in. This is nice. This is our Golisano Children's Hospital at UK and Norton General Children's Hospital NICU text to give campaign for KSR. We've raised nearly $5,000 already, but we are
1: amazing.
0: We still have a long way to go towards our goals, so let's keep it up. Adam wrote, UK did a lot for my daughter that was born at 27 weeks, weighing in at 2 pounds, 2 ounces. Now she is 12 years old, straight-A student, and starting on the varsity softball team. So that's very nice.
1: Very nice. Very good. Good story.
0: Brandon says, my firstborn spent a month in the NICU. She graduated from UK last year and is pursuing a career in neonatal care. How nice is that? That's very cool. So, again, 34984. Get those phones out. Ladies KSR, I'm specifically challenging you, but also the men who listen as well, not just the ladies. 34984 and text NICU. And then, unlike Ryan, if you can navigate the little picture boxes, you will be able to donate.
1: Yeah, they're just a part of a car. That counts as the box. The car's in that box.
0: Yeah, it says put all the ones with the thing. So it doesn't say full car.
1: That's right.
0: It can be part of a car.
1: Part of a car.
0: Yeah.
1: A bumper.
0: You got it. You got it on the fourth time.
1: Well, I can see why people have trouble with that.
0: Well, good luck with it. All right, let's go over a couple things here. First of all, Shannon, Kurt Loder.
19: Yeah.
0: Kurt Loder is 81 years old today.
19: Oh, my God. Really? How is that even possible?
0: MTV News' Kurt Loder turns 81. For people of my generation, he was our Walter Cronkite. I don't even know who does the news now. Who does the news on those stations?
1: Lester Holt.
0: I don't think he does it anymore either.
1: David Muir.
0: Yeah. So he is our David Muir, 81. He Can you believe he's that old?
19: So he had in his 50s then in the 90s, I guess.
0: Yeah,
19: right?
0: he was old then, and we just didn't realize it. Yeah, but
2: I'm picturing the 50-year-old version in my head. I can't even imagine him being that old, but I guess it makes sense. Yeah. That's how I got all my news, him butting in and letting us know what's going on in the world.
0: They showed a clip this morning of him announcing that Kurt Cobain had died, which is, I think, what people remember the most about him was when he made that
1: broke the news to America.
0: Kind of broke the news, I think, to the whole, like, he was the first news agency, I think, that had it, was MTV News, which doesn't even exist anymore.
2: No, he'd be watching a music video or whatever, he'd butt in with the little graphic they'd have, and he'd come in, let me know what's happening. Yeah. Did he do anything after that, or did he just make so much money off his MTV News?
0: It's a great question, and I don't think he came from news before. He just did MTV News. I mean, did he do any?
1: He wasn't a newsman by Benny's background.
0: I don't think he worked at like CNN before. I think he just was MTV.
1: He just walking around the newsroom one day, say, "Hey, dude, why don't you just jump on set and do this for us?"
0: So anyway, 81 years old. Also, if you heard the end of the show, we ended up giving Grant the golf scramble. Did he call and give you his contact info, Shannon?
19: No, I got it on like Facebook, Instagram, Twitter, like 3 different times. So I got it.
0: Congrats to Grant. I do give him credit for that. He definitely wanted it. He overwhelmingly won the vote. People continually said that they felt like he deserved it, and so we made sure he got it.
2: Felt good being at home as just a listener as one of your competitions went crazy. The tickets, it sounded like, and then even the game didn't go very well.
0: I did not steal the tickets. That did not happen. But nevertheless, I'm glad he got to do it, and it'll be fun having him at the golf scrimmage.
2: Looking forward to that. It's, 20-something days away?
0: Yeah, it's just
2: 23 days away?
0: 3 weeks away.
1: He was overwhelmingly voted on. I thought people would like, you know, if he was doing all kind of that somewhat harassment, trying to make sure.
0: Well, I don't
1: want to
0: say harassment's a little strong. I may have, but he very much wanted it.
1: Yes, so he did. Was, his tenacity was rewarded.
0: Tenacity was rewarded. I had a question that I wanted to ask because this is good, Matt. Most this person writes on text machine, Matt. Most of the TV shows I end up watching are things that you or Drew recommend. Do you all have television shows to watch? Now you've been kind of busy, so you may haven't seen. You've probably been watching like baby shows, right?
2: No baby shows yet. I've been binging some TV lately. I checked a lot off my list.
0: So what have you liked? I have a couple, but do you have ones you like?
2: I just watched DTF St. Louis. I don't know that I would
0: recommend that.
2: That's the one I just finished.
0: Yeah, I don't know if we'd recommend that.
2: Oh, I watched the Kentucky Hallmark movie last night.
1: Oh, you did?
2: Yeah, check that off the list.
0: Oh, that had to be terrible.
2: It was awful. I mean, it is very awful, but it's exactly what I expected.
1: Did a female trainer win the Derby in the movie?
2: I don't want to spoil anything, but I did watch Kentucky Roses last night.
1: I heard it was very coincidental.
2: Yeah, jeez.
1: Oh, it's out there.
0: No, where is it?
1: It's out there.
0: Okay, well, I hadn't heard it, so now I don't have to watch it.
2: Great flick, though.
0: I'll give a couple that I think are pretty good that are new. On HBO, Rooster, it's got Steve Carell. It's kind of like, you know, feel-good sort of show, kind of maybe like you don't have to think too hard. I like the cop in it. He's an idiot, and I enjoy his character quite a bit. And then I really like Your Friends and Neighbors.
2: Oh, yeah, man. I'm caught up on that one.
0: John Hamm stealing all his neighbor's stuff.
2: Marsden jumps into this season.
0: Yeah, James Marsden is in this season as well. So those are two. And then I'm a big fan of the show, and I can't remember the name of it. The guy from Schitt's Creek.
2: There you go. Dan Levy.
0: He has a new show on Netflix where he and his sister. I think it's really funny. What's it called? It's called like
2: Blood something. No,
0: Blood Tears. It's or something. That doesn't sound right. The right name. But whatever it is.
19: About Eugene Levy.
0: No, his son.
19: Oh,
0: Dan, the guy that plays the son on Schitt's Creek. He has his own show.
2: Big Mistakes. I don't know why I said Blood. Big Mistakes is the show.
0: I think that one's really funny if you want something funny and kind of offbeat and quirky. So those are the ones I would say.
2: I learned when we were up in the hospital. Shout out to the hospital, by the way. But like just regular cable TV is what I had to watch. I don't know how people find anything to watch just on TV. Like if you're not going to the apps, I did 3 days of just I don't even know what I watched. I might have seen Price is Right, maybe Days of Our Lives or something, but regular TV is terrible.
0: You know, the big movie right now is Devil Wears Prada 2.
1: Yes.
0: Pat, did you go see Devil Wears Prada 2? I have to say, I really like Devil Wears Prada 1. I feel a little embarrassed. I don't think I'm going to go to the theater and watch the second one, but I did really enjoy the first one.
2: Confession, two nights ago, I watched the first one for the first time.
0: And did you like it?
2: I loved it, actually.
0: It's kind of good. I'm not going to... I do think it's good.
2: It's kind of because, back to the apps, I don't care what app you pull up right now, they're wanting you to watch Devil Wears Prada. That's why I ended up watching it. So maybe I'll have to see the second one. But I'm caught up on Miranda, I think is her name.
0: Yes, Anne Hathaway and then the
2: little Stanley Tucci. Yeah, I watched that two nights ago. You see what I've been doing while I've been away watching Kentucky Roses and Devil Wears Prada. Exciting times.
0: I think it's actually good. Who's next, Shannon?
3: Mitch.
0: Mitch. Go ahead, Mitch.
20: Hey, guys, I just wanted to call to give you a thanks to you all because my daughter was just recently born 8.5 weeks early. She's at the Norton NICU, and, you know, our family personally, we don't need the support, but I know that that's not the case for everyone. You know, just talking with parents and nurses, you know, not all these babies are born in Louisville and Lexington, so in some instances you have people separated from their child driving hours at a time to go see their kid. And also just want to give a shout out to the NICU team at Norton. They're unbelievable.
0: Well, I wish they could hear you right now. One of them is sitting here. I'm sure she would like to hear that, and I'm sure she can hear it on podcast, but that's very nice.
20: Yeah, I mean, no one wants to kind of go into this situation, but the team is so straightforward and honest and reassuring of given your baby's circumstances that it helps a ton. And, you know, they're getting the best care they possibly can. So, yeah, just thanks again for y'all doing this. But I did have a question. Andy didn't just single out Mitch Barnhart. He also mentioned Eli and kind of comparing it to Ramsey since with Louisville.
0: Yeah, he did that again, by the way. Just on that, Bashir has since done another interview where he specifically compared Eli Capiluto to Baloney Head there at Louisville, Ramsey, in explicit terms. It didn't get as much attention, but, like, explicitly, I thought that was kind of eye-opening, and it makes me think the Eli Capiluto era does not have much left at UK. But go ahead.
20: Yeah, that's what I was just wondering, because having living here in Louisville, the Ramsey situation was insane. If you just go back and research the amount of foundation.
0: But I was... yeah, you broke up, but I appreciate the call. And I did think, Ryan, when I saw that Bashir did it again, I mean, I believe this was going to be the end. Here's what I think is going to happen. I think Eli's going to, and this is just my opinion, this is not scoop. I think Eli's going to hire the new athletic director, and I want to talk about that because there's some news on that as well. And then I think he's going to step aside probably this summer. That's just my guess, but that's kind of where I think. I think you're going to see pretty much a universal change in leadership.
1: Well, you know, Eric Money's been kind of been positioning himself to become the next president for years.
0: Well, I don't know. I don't know if that's going to happen. I mean, I think he would be the favorite, but we'll see. I don't know. I mean, remember, the Board of Trustees does pick the president. And at this point, the board is a majority of Bashir appointees. So when Bashir speaks on this, you know, it's his board right now. So, like, it'll be interesting to see what happens, Drew.
2: Yeah, the Eli thing, that's got to be coming soon. I don't know that people are seeing Eli at the coffee machine every morning at 8 a.m. over in the break room.
0: Well, he's been in Alabama. Yeah. I mean, like, you know, I like Eli Capiluto, but I, for the life of me, will never understand how he didn't come to the Mitch Barnhart thing. I cannot believe that an athletic director that you hired and were here 24 years and you didn't come to his goodbye press conference. God, that's amazing to me.
2: And you're the one that signed the big deal he was getting there, too. I feel like you should be there to answer
0: that, too. That, by the way, was the start of the whole thing falling apart. Yeah, I think if he had been there, it probably survives.
1: Answers a couple questions the right way, you move on.
0: Yeah. Now, the Herald Leader today writes, and this is the kind of article I've learned over the years how to parse articles, which is the Herald Leader doesn't write this unless they think this is going to happen. Right, which means they probably have somebody telling them it's going to
1: have a very good source.
0: We'll see, but the Herald Leader doesn't write things like this unless they think it's going to happen. The article said that UK, instead of hiring one AD, is potentially going to hire basically two. One in charge of managing athletics and one in charge of fundraising, development, that kind of thing. Actually, and so it was like one will be a business person and one will be a person in athletics. I actually think that makes sense, Drew. I mean, I actually think that makes a lot of sense. I mean, if you could find somebody who could do both, that might be the best. But I actually think it does make sense because the skills that are now needed to go raise money and to balance the budget are not necessarily the skills that is needed to hire a coach or to that kind of thing. I actually think that would make some sense to me.
2: I agree, too. I mean, the same thing we're saying about Pope and the coaches. Like, you need help. Get as many bodies in there that can help out as you can. With the AD thing, part of me has my guard up a little bit. Like, are they already setting us up to we're going to have a Mitch Barnhart, you know, one of his people, and then put someone with it?
0: Well, what if there were one of his people to run the department, but then a different person to run the business that's from outside? Would you be okay with that?
2: I still prefer a clean slate across the board. And I hope, you know, these people be two different things, but I still wonder, like, the power dynamic, where they'd collide there. Hopefully it's two people that can work together well.
1: It makes me scratch my head a little bit, because if they got two people trying to lead this huge athletic department that brings in a ton, millions and millions of dollars, what if there's a disagreement? You know, who makes the final decision on something?
0: Well, I think you have a definite separation of who gets the final decision on each one. I actually think it's a smart idea. I mean, I think the problem with the athletic director job in the NIL world is it is two completely different sets of skills. The skills in figuring out who should coach basketball and who should coach football and who understands this and that's different than the skills of how are we going to make money in this department and how are we like those are two different. Now maybe you find somebody you can do both, but that's actually probably pretty hard. So take somebody like CM Newton. You know, whether you think CM Newton was a good or bad AD, he understood the sports side. But was CM Newton the kind of guy who could balance the budget of a $100 million corporation? I don't know, right? So having two different people might make some sense.
2: Yeah, and you want somebody that, you know, knows the books and go out and get big deals like Amazon. But is that the person who's going to be at a tennis match on a Sunday night?
0: Maybe
2: cheering
0: not.
2: Them on?
0: Yeah.
2: So I get it. It's a big undertaking for the job.
0: Mother's Day is coming up, and our friends at Cornbread Hemp make it easy to give mom something she'll actually enjoy. Your mom would probably want a Cornbread Hemp seltzer.
1: I bet she would.
0: Think about that. Hey, Mom.
1: Drink this
2: seltzer.
1: Let's get
2: buzzed.
0: Hey, Mom, here's some gummies.
1: Here's some salve.
0: You can do that with Cornbread Hemp. 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
2: that's
0: mom.
2: Easy.
0: I like that. 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
2: I have a new Mother's Day to start shopping for.
1: That's true.
2: And this Sunday is Abby's first Mother's Day and her birthday on the same date.
1: So oh, wow.
2: I'm going to have to get double the cornbread.
1: Yes. You got to come strong to this one.
0: You get the seltzer and you get the gummies.
2: One's Mother's Day, one's birthday.
0: Uh-huh. I think you got it. We'll take a break and be right back. It's KSR.
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0: Welcome back, Techie Sports Radio. Let's go quickly to go look at my Twitter right now. And I want you to look at Mario's first draft of this graphic for this NICU fundraiser for the What do we think of this?
1: He's a cute little baby. Look at the little baby.
0: I don't know, Shannon. I feel like he needed to take a second stab at it.
1: He's a cute little baby.
0: A real baby. First of all, baby, is the baby wearing Mickey Mouse ears?
2: I think that's the top of the phone.
0: Oh, that's the back of the phone.
2: I will say it does grab your attention like that, though. It got me, too.
0: It does look like it's like
2: got a little hat on or something.
0: Mouse ears on. Well.
2: But there's the number, NICU.
0: NICU. So everyone, please donate. Text NICU to 34984. It's for Norton's Children and Golisano Children's at UK Hospital. We've actually had you guys from the hospital that are here. We've had a ton of people writing about the work you guys do. So you all should feel great about that. That's very
1: People sending pictures of their children. That was exactly at NICU.
0: Right. Yeah, that's very nice. So I hope all of you listening just take some time today, make a quick donation. We've had tons of you participate already, but we want to reach our goal and also just want to help. And it goes, people are asking what the money goes to. It goes to life-saving equipment for the babies that support the moms during their hospital stays, follow-up care after the babies go home, some things that insurance does not pay for. You all are helping, and all the money will stay in Kentucky. So
1: if you donate here in the Lexington area, it goes to the Galileo, and then if you donate in Louisville, go to the Norton Center. Right? Yeah.
0: Correct.
1: Goes whichever one you live closest to.
0: Correct. Golisano. Yeah.
1: Golisano.
0: Shannon, I think I'm done with the Reds. I think I give up.
8: You're done. No, wait a minute.
0: I'm not done, but I mean, I think I've given up on them. Yesterday's the day that we're going to look back and say it fell apart.
1: On May the 4th? There's just 120 games left.
0: Yeah.
2: But every year.
0: Yesterday was the day that they fell apart. Because we had the lead at the Cubs. We never beat the Cubs. We had the lead, and then we put in Pagan. Pagan throws the ball like 41 miles an hour, and they hit a home run, and we lose. We were up going in the ninth. I think that's – I just feel like it's – Pagan is my – you know, every year I have my dude.
1: Yep.
0: Pagan – they're paying Pagan $15 million. He's the highest-paid player on the team.
1: You say he's already blown four saves?
0: He's blown four saves.
1: Well, why is he still the closer then?
0: Because I don't know. Tito's loyal, but he's not. He throws it underhanded. He's so slow.
8: It would help if your guys could throw some strikes. How many guys did they walk in that Pirates game where they scored 17?
0: They've walked like 120 players in the last four games. Yeah. I mean, I still love the team, and I still like them, but like we – That was a huge game yesterday.
1: That four losses in a row?
0: Four losses in a row. They're 0-4 on this road trip.
1: So. Cardinals are hot, though.
0: That's fine. I'm not worried about the Cardinals. I'm worried about Emilio Pagan.
8: Braves are the best team in baseball.
2: Yeah. Go Braves. Yeah.
0: On the other side, my Hurricanes are up 2-0 now. A very exciting game. I was pounding my bed, watching it, hitting it, going score, and then Taylor Hall scored, and I jumped up and nearly fell off the bed and almost hurt myself, but I was very excited.
2: It's like a wild night for you there.
0: What I have noticed, though... That's just,
2: were you alone?
0: Everybody pounds their bed for different reasons. Mine is for Hurricanes victory. What I've noticed, though, is it's weird having a team where no one you know roots for them but you. Because you want to celebrate, and there's no one to call. I have one friend that's a huge Hurricanes fan. He's in the Army, and I know he's out on a mission. But I'm considering contacting whatever, and he can't even tell me where he is. He's like, I'm not allowed to tell you where I am. But I'm considering calling him just to have someone to celebrate with.
2: Because that's such a big part of being a fan, is sharing it with other people. I mean, so something cool happens.
0: We're like going for the Stanley Cup, and I'm like,
2: pounding your bed.
0: Yay. No one cares but me.
2: Sure, there's like an online group. Maybe Reddit.
0: No, there
2: You're
0: are
2: big Reddit
0: online
2: guy.
0: Groups. There are.
2: You can make new friends.
0: But I need like one person in this. I don't know. I want any new friends, but I'd like to have one. I think I would like to have one to watch these games with. Just one.
8: Got
0: to
8: be like a Carolina Hurricanes chat room or something you can jump
0: in.
8: No,
0: there is. There are people online, and I feel like I know them, like Cat Fan in Your Face 36. But, like, I'd like to have one in real life that we could celebrate. I can't go to the war zone wherever. I mean, I'm not Mark Pope flying into war zones. I have to go. I've got to figure out who to watch it.
2: That's a big part of this. Like, not just reaction. It's like morning of a big game, you're texting your buddy, like,
0: hey,
2: how you feeling?
0: We got this. And I have no one to talk to about it.
8: Go to Carolina.
0: I may this weekend go to Philadelphia. They play game four Saturday. I'm contemplating going up there.
1: There you go.
0: But again, I'm just going to be around Philadelphia fans. I don't know that does anything either.
2: We need like a Tinder for sports fans. Like, you swipe till you find a Hurricanes fan, and then you are like, you want to meet up? We can hang out?
1: Watch a game together?
2: Talk about the team?
0: That's an interesting idea. Tinder, but for fandom.
1: Yeah. Uh-huh.
0: Like, what? The Carolina Hurricanes, if you live in Kentucky, have to be one of the most random teams to root for. Like, what would be a more random team to be a fan of?
2: It's pretty random. At least it's
1: a little
2: kind of close.
0: The Utah Mammoth?
2: Yeah.
0: But the thing is, there's Mormons here, so I can see that. I don't know. I noticed last night I was so happy, and then I just realized no one cares.
2: No one to share it with.
0: No one cares. Who's next?
8: Let's go to Brittany.
0: Brittany, I got about a minute. Go ahead.
6: Hey, first of all, my husband and I are big fans of you all, and we went to UK. So certainly, we're big
0: Hang
6: Kentucky
0: on, Brittany.
6: Fans.
0: Shannon tells me I have even less time than I realize. Can I take a break, and I'll take your call right on the other side? Is that okay?
6: Yep, no problem.
0: Okay, let
6: all
0: me
6: good.
0: Do that so I don't have to rush you. We'll take a break. 859-280-2287. 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
12: A Perry County man connected to a deadly UTV crash pleads guilty to federal charges. Noah Back pled guilty Friday to transporting a child across state lines for sexual activity. The investigation began from the fatal crash late February near Vitco, as four occupants were at the scene and one of the girls and Emily Clark died from her injuries. Back was the owner of said vehicle. That following day, deputies with Perry County looked into public social media posts of the surviving teenager being in a relationship with Back when she just graduated eighth grade. Back faces 10 years to life for this guilty plea. Community leaders, while enraged at the arrest of an autistic man in London and his treatment, demand more answers from the London Police Department. Two of the three officers involved in that arrest were punished, but eventually resigned. Body camera footage obtained by WKYT show an officer putting his knee on the man's back, who was already handcuffed and down on the ground. Later, an officer slaps the man on his mouth, and another officer laughs. London Acting Police Chief Gary Mailer had this to say after the incident.
24: I received a complaint from the Federal Bureau of Investigations regarding an incident involving the arrest of an autistic male.
13: All charges against the autistic male have been dropped. A supervisor who was not at the scene is also set for written reprimand and suspension. Beware, Bowling Green residents, poison hemlock has been spotted in your greenways. The USDA suggests it's a very toxic plant to both animals and humans alike. These have white flowers that grow in small clusters, developing into a green, deeply rigid fruit with several seeds, and that fruit eventually turns grayish brown. You normally see poison hemlock along fence lines, inside irrigation ditches, and other moist waste areas. You can visit the USDA website to learn more. I'm Lee Mowen.
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0: 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Text machine is 772-774-5254. They just told us that the NIC unit at Kentucky has 90 kids and the one at Norton has 215. So by your donations to 34984 donating NICU, you are helping 300 kids and their families in the state of Kentucky.
1: They're saving lives. I mean, a lot of them are saving these little babies' lives and helping mother with their prenatal care. And Drew just said, got to mention somebody, what did he say, 400-something days they've been there?
2: 483 days.
0: Amazing. Sean Miller said yes. Okay, sorry, Brittany's on the phone. I'll get to her in just a second. Sean Miller said yesterday that to have a roster that, that he was asked how many teams will have a roster that is $20 to $25 million of NIL, and he said probably 15 to 20.
1: Oh, wow. Really?
0: So just for the record, I mean, people said we spent the most or second most last year at $22 million, and now you're looking at maybe $20 million. What's a little nerve-wracking to me about that is, you know, we were told, and who knows if they'll stick to this, that we would be spending less money this year than last year. And if that's true, we would be passed by 20 different teams. Hopefully that ends up not being true, although I would say with the roster we have right now, that probably has been true. What did you make of Sean Miller saying that?
2: My first thought was Kentucky, and that means that there's that many in front of us. And some of the stuff I don't believe, but he even said, like, this is a very educated guess I'm making.
0: Well, he has a great roster, which means they've spent that.
2: Mm-hmm.
0: Right? I mean, Texas is going to have one of the most expensive rosters in the country. So if he's saying that, then that means they're at least spending it. I think he's probably – he might be a little exaggerated, but I don't think he's that exaggerated, Ryan.
1: this is not a problem that just popped up for Kentucky. Remember, Jack Givens said it on the postgame show after they lost to what, Iowa State.
0: But what would be negative, though, is if you have less money the year. Like, we had the most money in last year, and we didn't really take advantage, and now all these schools will have more than us this year. That's, like, the worst combination you could have.
2: Yeah, we really needed to make that work, to make that statement.
0: Yeah, because... Well, I mean, we'll see. Again, everything's still to come. But, you know, to give you a sense, like, we've all talked about how loaded Louisville's roster looks like. John Rothstein yesterday still doesn't have Louisville in his top 10. So think about how loaded Louisville's roster seems to be, and Rothstein still doesn't even have him in the top 10, which means he thinks there's still, like, multiple teams better than them.
2: Tennessee added another yesterday. Yes.
0: Tennessee has ninth. Even after the number one player in the country commits, he has them ninth. I will also note for people, you know, I think the argument I'm seeing the most that I don't particularly agree with is this idea that the day of the Blue Bloods are gone and all this. Here are the top

0: The blue blood still exists, but you can't go into a recruiting room and sit down at the table and just show your blue blood card, because that just doesn't work anymore. It can help you a little bit, help you get over the edge, but they're not controlling like they once were, but they're still able to get it done.
1: So I guess the question becomes, do you think we're spending that amount of money? If he's saying there are 15 to 20 programs spending $20 million, is Kentucky one of those?
0: To me, it seems we're trying and no one will take it. We got our checkbook out. We're like, let me write you a check. And everyone's like, no, we're good.
2: I feel like we look at that big boatload of money they're going to give to Stokes. It's just sitting there. They spend that, maybe we'll be in that category.
0: Maybe we should invest it for next year.
1: Maybe.
0: Kidding on that. I feel like we would be capable of spending in that. Like, if people were ready to pay for Stokes, I mean, that would have been another $6 or $7 million on our tab.
1: Yep. The worst scenario would be if all of a sudden all the rest of the teams in college basketball to decide to spend a lot of money and we don't. That would be, I don't know if that, I hope that's not the case. And I kind of would be surprised if it is. But when he said that number, I was kind of like, whoa. That's a lot. All right, let's go back to Brittany. Go ahead, Brittany.
3: Hey, thank you. I was saying, you know, we love KSR. We listen. My husband and I are both diehard Kentucky fans, regardless of who the coach is. We both went to UK. So definitely really important in our household. Speaking of household, we have four boys. We just had our fourth boy, so almost a full basketball team here. But, you know, all jokes aside, though, about that, we did actually spend time in the NICU at UK, which is not something that you ever think is going to happen. I delivered my beautiful baby boy at Baptist, and he was critically ill. He wasn't tiny, but he was ill. He was born with a condition called persistent pulmonary hypertension. And if it wasn't for Dr. Ballard, Dr. O, Mandy, Lizzie, all the amazing UK nurses and doctors who saved his life, you know, we obviously would be having a much different conversation. So, you know, I cannot speak about enough about just the amazingness that comes out of the UK hospital, the children's hospital, the NICU. They truly did save his life. You know, it's not something you ever expect. We are lucky in the sense that we live here, but there were so many babies. Their parents were not able to be there every day. They're at work. They have bills piling up. You know, it's a really, really tough environment and not something you ever expect to have to go through. So
1: yeah.
3: I really think it's great that you're raising money and all of the amazing things that come with that.
1: And I hope people that listen to that will donate. 34984 NICU. Text it and you can go through the process. Thank you, Brittany. I appreciate the call.
3: Yeah.
1: Who's up next, Shannon?
4: Let's go to Henry.
1: Henry, go ahead, Henry.
5: So you'll know, we're on the road. We're in Hartford.
1: All right, take me off speaker, okay? Because I can't hear you when you have me on Bluetooth or speaker.
5: Pardon me?
1: Right, you got me on Bluetooth. We can't hear you.
5: Okay.
1: All right. Well, I'll tell you what. We'll give him a. You're there? Oh, he's gone. Yeah. Who's next?
6: Kevin.
1: Kevin, go ahead, Kevin.
7: Yeah, Matt. In the first hour, Shannon mentioned that there's nothing worse than being flush-shamed at the dentist. And not that it's ever happened to me, but I imagine it's got to be worse to be being flush-shamed on a first date. Secondly, my man Drew mentioned Kentucky Roses. I was actually a background extra in that movie.
1: So
7: the one and only blur person in between the main actor and actress when he says at the very end, I think the horse is thinking of you. That is me, the blur. I'm sorry. Yeah, I can't. If I sign your autograph, I got to sign. I'm sorry, man. It's been nonstop since I've been in this movie. If you want any funny stories, I got plenty of them for you.
1: Well, I appreciate it. I like that line. That actually made me laugh.
2: That was good.
1: I appreciate the call.
2: That was good.
1: So would you recommend to the audience here, do they watch Kentucky Roses?
0: Absolutely not. Unless you go in knowing this is going to be a bad movie, which is kind of what I did. The acting's pretty terrible. I did keep looking for Shannon the Dude. I almost texted Shannon last night like, hey, are you in this one, perhaps?
4: Not that one. No. Dead Man's Wire was the last one I was in.
1: So you would not recommend, even with all the Kentucky scenery and like all the Kentucky.
0: Okay, watch it for the scenery. It is not good acting or a good movie.
4: It's got a great IMDb score.

0: 7.4.
1: 7.4 on IMDb.
0: Only 190 people voted, so it's probably the cast and crew.
1: Yeah, but still, that's a pretty good score.
2: Yeah, that's a good score. I feel like I'm being a hater here. It's just wasn't very realistic for me. Like when they're doing a scene at Churchill Downs at the Derby, and it looks like there's 12 people there. It didn't feel that real.
3: I did get a positive review from one of our listeners.
1: Who's that?
3: Larry Vaught.
0: Of course, it was made for Larry.
3: Larry loved it. He said it was very good.
0: They had a picture of Larry, like, this is your demo right here, this guy.
1: Larry Vaught. Stephen A. Smith and Skip Bayless are going to reunite for an episode of First Take Friday. Are you going to watch it?
2: Absolutely.
1: Well, we're
2: going
1: to be on the air, so you're probably not going to watch it. But, like, is that something that intrigues you? First time they've been on the air together in 12 years. Remember, I was there on their last day, on Skip Bayless's last day.
3: Man, I'd planned on picking the lint out of my belly button that day. I don't think I'm going to have time to watch
1: it. It's gross.
0: He's going to be hanging out with Tommy. He doesn't have time.
1: So gross. Did Tommy donate?
3: I haven't talked to Tommy yet. We'll get to him.
2: I will not be watching First Take, but is this a thing that people will be excited about?
1: I don't know.
2: Do people miss those two?
1: Skip Bayless, have you ever seen when Skip Bayless and his wife decide they need to make statements?
3: Yes, I've seen one
1: of
3: those.
1: That is, to me, some of the most ridiculous entertainment. Skip Bayless sits there with his wife, and, like, something will happen in the world, and they'll decide they need to comment. And, like, they'll do it in a way, like, everybody can comment on whatever they want, but they do it like America is waiting to see what Skip Bayless and his wife say. So, like, when we bombed Iran, they sat down and they were like, we've been contemplating what we should say, and we've decided to make this statement. And you're like, no one was sitting there saying, what does Skip Bayless's wife think about this?
2: I've been retweeting social media all day, just waiting for their statement to come out.
1: Yes, I like it. Whenever anything happens, just tell me what Skip Bayless and his wife think. 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
1: 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One person writes, Matt, which Kentucky player are you most excited about for next year? Alex Wilkins, probably mine. Alex Wilkins and Malachi. I'm looking forward to seeing second-year Malachi, who hopefully improves and takes a big step up. And then I think Alex Wilkins will be a really good player that can score a lot.
3: Yeah, like I said, I only saw him that one game, but he was the best player again for Furman. They almost upset UConn. The dude can play, man. He's a good playmaker.
2: Yeah, they need Wilkins to be that guy. I will also join you in saying Malachi, though. I'm excited to see what kind of jump he can make. And they'll really need him, and just being one of the few guys from last season, I'm really rooting for him.
1: You also, I mean, you could hope that, like, Njai takes a, you know, I think the wild card for this Kentucky team, and when you're trying to decide, okay, how good are we going to be, Braden Hawthorne is the wild card. We have no idea if that kid is good. But if he is good, then that's somebody no one's really talking about that could be an – I mean, he – you know, if he was in the class last year, there are people who say he would have been ranked 35th. Okay, if you take a guy who was ranked 35th last year and then have him in what would be his second year, you would expect that guy to be a major contributor. So we don't have any idea what he is, but if he's good – then that is a big difference in, I think, everybody's perspective about this group.
3: And a lot of guys who saw practice last year said he was one of the best players on the floor.
1: But there's when we say a lot of guys, we're really only talking about Jack Givens. Like, I don't know anybody else that saw him. Do you?
3: Just Chip Rupp, I think, said on Cutler's show.
1: Chip Rupp. All right. So that's two people. But there is a sense in which it's hard to know, Drew, because we don't know, you know?
2: Yeah, I mean, it's exciting to hear that. But at the same time, it's a Mark Pope practice, and he's probably matched up with Jasper or something. I mean, he's going to have to go out and do it in the SEC against some big bodies. But I'm excited about him. I just wish he had gotten any kind of run last year so we could have some kind of indication how it'll be. But he is a complete mystery outside of his recruiting.
1: So the optimist in me would say a kid can't be that highly ranked, look that athletic, be that good, and you keep his brother. You get his brother. He can't be all those things and not be really good. That would be the optimist, in my opinion.
3: The guy, they believe in him.
1: The cynic would say, well, if he's so good, why didn't he play last year? Because we could have used him. Right? So you just have to decide, is the optimist right? Is the cynic right? I don't know. I really don't. But those are the two conflicting positions, and you can't really argue against either one of those positions. You can't really argue against the optimist. You can't really argue against the cynic, because they both seem to have, to me, equal validity.
2: That's why that spot, especially on the wing, where it's looking like it could be him and Cam, and I'd love to add something. Who knows? It's just you're asking both those guys to go out and become something we haven't seen yet, and if neither of them pan out, then we got problems. It's like a wide range of the wing there.
14: Are we getting this guy in Israel or not?
3: See, I don't know.
14: Like, I mean, we flew to Israel, and then I haven't heard anything else about it.
3: We had such a great game when Pope was out there.
2: And we got called desperate. We got to get him.
3: You know,
2: we can't be the desperate university that flew to Israel and still didn't get him.
3: You know, you guys talk about Braden Hawthorne and Drew talking about Cam Williams. We forget Cam Williams hit 8 3-pointers in a game last year before he got hurt.
14: He did. Who's up next?
15: Let's go to Austin.
14: Austin. Go ahead, Austin.
16: Hey, guys. First time, long time.
14: Hoo-ah. What's up?
16: Hey, guys, I'm just wanting to know what your guys' take on next season. Like, what do you think we're going to do? You know, I know it's too early to tell, and he hasn't even constructed his roster yet. But, you know, I've kind of lost a little bit of faith in the guy. I can't lie. But, you know, I'm just really excited to see what he's going to do next season.
14: I have no idea. I mean, I wish I could tell you. I don't know how he's going to fit, so I appreciate the call. He has 15 scholarships. We're using 12 of them right now. But I think if we're being honest, there's only eight or nine guys that you expect to play, right? So I appreciate the call. So really you're talking about there's two or three spots left of guys that I think they will expect to contribute. So I got to see who those are. If this was the roster right here, I'm going to be – I'm going to root for the team, but I don't know that I'll be very optimistic. But I still think, Drew, there's still a guy or two they can get, hopefully, that can make a big difference.
2: Yeah, right now I would not have a lot of optimism about the season, but there's still time to add some pieces. But I don't love the overall – I like all the guys individually. Like, even going out and getting Morton, you know, that's a backup that knows his role that's not going to come in expecting too much. So they needed to fill those spots, but they also needed to fill the star spots, and that's where I still need a little more help in that category.
14: What if they could get one star? Would you feel better about it?
3: Yeah, I feel like these guys are good players, but I still feel like we don't have a star. I think we're still missing that.
2: Like, right now we're asking a lot of guys that are going to play some big minutes, whereas it stands now, that I thought wouldn't be on the end of the bench. Like, I didn't think going into next year that Braden Hawthorne would have, like, all right, we need you. I thought he would be a bonus.
14: You're right.
2: And I thought Trent Noah might be sitting at the end of the bench that might be needing him.
14: The NBA playoffs are here, and DraftKings Sportsbook is official sports betting partner of the NBA. 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Tonight, Shannon, we've got two NBA games. Did you see Wimby last night? By the way, 12 blocks.
3: Yeah.
14: Most blocks ever in a playoff game.
3: Still lost,
14: though. That happens. Lakers and the Thunder. Thunder are a 16-point favorite. One of the biggest spreads in the history of the playoffs.
2: So they cover it.
14: You think the Lakers cover it?
2: No, the Thunder.
14: Thunder covered. All right, what about you?
3: I don't like the Lakers because they beat the Houston Rockets and Reed Shepard, so I'm going Thunder. I'm on the Thunder bandwagon right now.
14: Yeah, I think the Thunder destroy them throughout this series. So, if you're a Kentucky fan, who should you root for as a Kentucky fan? Is it the Thunder with two Kentucky guys, Maxey, Julius Randle with the Timberwolves?
3: Knicks with
14: Kelly
3: Carl.
14: Johnson.
2: Yeah.
14: Carl.
2: Fox.
14: By the way, Carl is in Devil Wears Prada, too.
2: That's right.
3: Is he?
14: Yes. Apparently he does a cameo. Carl Towns is in Devil Wears Prada, too.
2: We're worried about his focus?
14: I think they filmed it last summer. He'll probably be okay. I want to thank the folks at Golisano's Children and Norton's Children Hospital for working with us. And I want to thank you fans for continuing to donate. 34984. Text Nick U to 34984. 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
3: We're the best at helping each other, so I know they'll come through for us.
14: That was inspiration. Yeah. Thank you all very much for listening.
3: She liked it, so eat it.
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1: Breaking news at Town Hall. I'm Bob Agnew in Washington. Defense Secretary Pete Hegseth says that the U.S. operation guiding vessels through the Strait of Hormuz off the Iranian coast is what he calls a temporary solution after a standoff did result in the exchange of gunfire on Monday.
2: American forces won't need to enter Iranian waters or airspace. It's not necessary. We're not looking for a fight. But Iran also cannot be allowed to block innocent countries and their goods from an international waterway.
1: Joint Chiefs of Staff General Dan Kane says Iran has attacked the U.S. more than 10 times since the April 8th ceasefire kicked in, but he describes those attacks as falling below the threshold of restarting major combat operations. Meanwhile, another U.S. strike on an alleged drug-ferrying boat as President Trump's policy of keeping illegal drugs out of the country continues to take effect.
3: The U.S. military says it's launched another strike on a boat accused of ferrying drugs in the Caribbean Sea. The Trump administration's campaign of blowing up alleged drug trafficking vessels in Latin American waters has persisted since early September and killed at least 188 people in total. Despite the Iran war, the series of strikes have ramped up again in recent weeks, showing that the administration's aggressive measures to stop what it calls narco-terrorism in the Western Hemisphere aren't letting up. The military hasn't provided evidence that any of the vessels are carrying drugs. Hey, up in Juwanee, Washington.
1: Vice President J.D. Vance is visiting Iowa for the first time since taking office. Vance is considered one of the GOP's strongest potential 2028 presidential candidates, but he's traveling to Iowa in this case to campaign for Republican Congressman Zach Nunn. He's facing a tough reelection bid, and that's to keep his seat in the Des Moines area. Vance also gets to test his reception before the voters in that state. On Wall Street right now, the Dow is up by 244 points. More from townhall.com.
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1: Here's Mitch Thomason now with the midday Wall Street Business Report.
6: Wall Street has bounced back as oil prices retreat. Oil prices came back down slightly after surging yesterday. Brent crude fell $1.14 to $113.30 per barrel. Benchmark U.S. crude slipped $1.84 to $104.58 per barrel. Pinterest soared 17.5% after the online bulletin board topped Wall Street's first quarter sales and profit targets as its active monthly users jumped 11% to 631 million. It was the 10th straight quarter of double-digit user growth for the San Francisco-based company. Budweiser maker Anheuser-Busch InBev also topped analyst sales and profit forecast on strong beer sales. Coinbase jumped 3.6% after the cryptocurrency trading platform said it was letting go of 700 of its employees. For the Wall Street Business Report, I'm Rich Thomason.
1: You'll find breaking news and analysis at townhall.com. A federal judge on Monday decried the prison treatment of President Donald Trump's alleged would-be assassin and apologized to him for restrictive confinement imposed by jail staff.
7: Cole Allen has been in federal custody since a prosecutor said he attempted to crash the White House Correspondents' Dinner and kill President Trump along with other high-level government officials. Magistrate Judge Zia Faruqui told the Department of Corrections attorney that he was, quote, fascinated and disturbed by Allen's treatment in jail. Allen was placed on suicide watch when he was first imprisoned. Prosecutor Jocelyn Ballantyne reasoned that since Allen told investigators he did not expect to survive the alleged attack, he could be a danger to himself. Bernie Bennett, Washington.
1: Another meteor shower is here. The Eta Accurid meteor shower, soon to light the sky with debris from Halley's Comet. But a bright moon will spoil the fun this year, making the display harder to see in the already well-lit night sky. You'll find more on these stories at townhall.com.
0: WZXI area weather. 60% chance of increasing showers and thunderstorms before 4 p.m. Increasing clouds with a high near 73. Tonight, 100% chance of showers and thunderstorms after 8 p.m. Overnight low, 55. Wednesday, 80% chance of possible thunderstorm, high near 65. Wednesday night, showers likely, possibly a thunderstorm, mostly cloudy, low around 45. Chance of precipitation is 60%.
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0: What's up, America? Welcome into it. It is the Todd Stearns radio program. It is not Todd Stearns, though. He is still out and about. Our thoughts and prayers are still with him as he is on the path to recovery. And we cannot wait to get him back behind the microphone. So we'll be thinking about him and we'll be talking about him throughout the program today. But welcome into it. Andy Hoosier sitting in today for the Todd Stearns radio program. Back at it and moving that Liberty University studios from Memphis, Tennessee out here to Wichita, Kansas, my flagship station. And of course, a great affiliate of the Todd Stearns radio program. There is plenty going on. In fact, Donald Trump just wrapping up a press conference in the Oval Office right just a few minutes ago as he has officially signed a new proclamation for the presidential fitness test at public education systems. That's pretty awesome. We'll touch on that in just a little bit. I want to hear from you today at 901-260-5926, 901-260-5926. What's on your mind today? There's plenty to talk about and cover, and I do not want to waste any time because we have a great guest on the program right out of the gate today. Is he is my congressman here in the 4th District of the state of Kansas. He is a great friend. He comes on my program all the time, and I know he comes here on the Todd Stearns radio program, but happy to have on from the 4th District from the great state of Kansas, the man himself, Congressman Ron Estes, on the line with us here. Congressman, how are you, my friend?
1: I'm doing well, Andy. How are you doing?
0: Doing great. It is great to have you on the Todd Stearns radio show on the Patriot Mobile Newsmaker Hotlines. There's a lot to talk about with you because you guys in Congress had a really busy week or so the past couple of weeks. Finally, after 75 days, we're able to reopen up Department of Homeland Security. You guys have done a FISA extension. You passed a five-year farm bill out of the House. Man, it's like you guys came right out of the Easter holiday and hit the ground running this past week.
1: Last week was productive in terms of getting some things moving forward, and all those things you mentioned are so important as we look forward, and I can talk specifics about each one as we go through that. You know, you're looking at the farm bill. We're wanting to move that forward. There is a lot of stuff that we did in the big beautiful bill last year that helped farmers, but you know, right now we're really wanting to look at things. You know, the farming community is struggling right now with some of the input costs and low grain prices. So yeah, we're trying to look at things like how do we update reference prices and make sure that if you sell corn or wheat or grain sorghum, you can make money off of that. Making sure that the crop insurance programs out there protected, making sure that we're getting our exports out and we're supporting farmers to actually make sure that we can continue to feed the world. And we want to make sure that we give some of the certainty to folks in all across the farm country, whether you're in Kansas growing wheat and corn or maybe even in California or elsewhere throughout the country.
0: Yeah, amen to that. It's been desperately needed. I want to say the last farm bill that was passed, 2018, was that right? And I know we did kind of an extension of it. Then we did a little mini farm bill that was in the One Big Beautiful Bill last year. So the fact that it's been that long since we've actually updated the agricultural sector in this country, and we tried to kind of sort of do it last year with the One Big Beautiful Bill, this was a long time in coming and desperately needed, wasn't it?
1: It really is. And as you said, we've been doing some extensions through that. But and that's okay. It keeps from falling backwards, but it doesn't move forward. And that's what's so important about, you know, now that we've put this in place, we've made it the law of the land and actually update things. You know, it costs more now with higher prices for fertilizer and diesel fuel, some of the input costs that farmers have. So we want to make sure that we help protect them with the programs that we put in place.
0: Yeah, no, amen to that. Talk about the breakdown of the farm bill. I know, unfortunately, and this is something that is really unfortunate, I don't like it, but it's the reality. I don't know if we're going to change it in any faction. But the SNAP program, the food stamps, essentially, is the dominance of the farm bill, 80-90% of the entire farm bill funding. But then the part that is actually important, like you said, crop insurance for farmers and trying to get the agricultural community where they need to be with getting paid the proper rates. I always say it all the time, I don't know how farmers do it when every aspect of their entire business is out of their control, from the price of the grain when they buy it to the price of the diesel and that goes into their truck to the weather that destroys the crop once you put it in the ground, if it actually freezes or destroys it, to when they sell it at the co-op at the end of the day. Everything's out of their control, and it's pretty wild that they continue to survive year after year.
1: Yeah, it really is. I mean, farmers are entrepreneurs from day one. mean, they're willing to take a risk every year with what they plant and what the prices are going to be, what their costs are going to be. And yet they're great stewards of the land, and they look forward to this every year in terms of helping make sure that they can continue to support America, support folks around the world. And, I mean, actually help with national security from a standpoint of you don't run the risk of not having enough to eat. Yeah. And so it's important, the risk they take. And I want to make sure that, you know, they don't lose out in conditions that are beyond their control.
0: Exactly. Yeah. Last question on the Farm Bill before we move on. But first, I have to thank you guys for passing the version that you did. There was one amendment to it during the conversation, Congresswoman Ana Paulina Luna putting it in there, getting rid of the pesticide immunity. Essentially, it's an immunity from anybody challenging pesticides that may cause any kind of medical issues. I know that was in the original draft version of it. You guys were able to remove that. Thank you. What was that conversation look like? Because out of all the news of the Farm Bill, which there's a lot of good information in there, that was kind of the one piece that stood out media-wise that got a lot of attention.
1: Yeah, I think one of the problems we have in some of these discussions, particularly if you're looking at allowing labeling to be done of products by state, you end up with a patchwork of 50 different states that might put a different labeling in. And so, you know, we want to make sure that we provide farmers the tools and equipment and the capability that they have to continue to be to provide us the food that we need and rely on. And you know, President Trump and HHS Secretary Kennedy are actually, you know, looking at how do we make America healthy again and focusing on what do we do and how do we continue to make sure that the food that we have eat helps us maintain health and actually improve it. I mean, yeah. Recover some of the things that have gone on the last few decades.
0: Making food healthy and eating real food, which is what's been the mantra coming out of government, and it's really been encouraging to watch for sure. We're talking with Congressman Ron Estes. He's from the 4th District of the state of Kansas, my congressman here in the state of Kansas. Let's shift gears a little bit. Let's talk about Department of Homeland Security. 75 days, the record has been broken for the longest government shutdown, partial government shutdown, where they wanted to drain the funds for Immigration and Customs Enforcement, but it led to, as well, no funding for border security. It led to no funding for Secret Service. It led to no funding for FEMA, a complete disaster. And obviously, you know, Congressman, we're here in the middle of the country with Tennessee and Kansas and Missouri and Oklahoma and Nebraska, wildfires, tornado season, spring weather. That's what we're seeing right now. And yet FEMA didn't have a whole lot of funds to help with recovery efforts on that front. After 75 days, you guys were able to actually get that back open. I got to ask, what was the purpose? And did Democrats actually get anything that they were trying to stop in this process?
1: Well, I mean, the bad part about this was that this was a gimmick that the Democrats have been pushing for the last 75-plus days to shut down the Department of Homeland Security. And basically, it stems back to President Biden opened the borders and made sure that there were all these illegal immigrants coming into the country. President Trump closed the borders, and the Democrats said, well, we're going to shut down Border Patrol, we're going to shut down immigration enforcement, and basically an attempt to reopen the borders and play in this game through this process. And yeah. And ultimately, they still never moved off of their demands. And so finally, the only thing that could be passed through the Senate was to do a partial funding of the Department of Homeland Security. And that's a key thing right now is what we passed last week, which was good. It ended the shutdown for the majority of the department, but it only funded the agencies like FEMA and the Secret Service and the Coast Guard. It still doesn't provide the salaries for the Border Patrol and for the ICE immigration control. And so President Trump, through his executive order, has been paying those salaries. We're continuing to work on the reconciliation process to make sure that we can actually fund ICE and a Border Patrol moving forward. That's going to roll forward in the next couple of weeks. President Trump says he probably has authority through June, has enough money through June 1st to continue to pay salaries. But after that, we've got to have something in place to make sure that we keep the borders closed and make sure we help address security in our country. So it was great. It was a great step last week, but we still have some more work to do.
0: Yeah, we got some more work to do. It's unfortunate they continue to hold this up. Is that their end goal, is just to, especially for Immigration Customs Enforcement, just to let that fund to dry up and hope that department and agency goes away?
1: It really is. I mean, that's the push that they're trying to campaign on politically going into the fall, and it's just a continuation of their open border policy, and that's a horrible thing. I mean, what they've also done through this process is break the appropriations process. So now next year or any year in the future, if somebody doesn't like a particular program, they go shut down a department within one of the agencies. So, you know, maybe they want to try to shut down the Air Force because they bombed, you know, Iran to stop Iran's nuclear production. And so it's really going to be disruptive in future years.
0: Yeah, it's going to be really unfortunate. Congressman Ron Estes from the 4th District of the State of Kansas. Last question for you. We got just about a minute or so left here, but you talk about this reconciliation process. Are you optimistic that we're going to get this done by the end of May if we have that funding up until June? And what else could we see in that reconciliation bill?
1: Yeah, I think we can make it happen. I mean, one of the things we did accomplish last week, in addition to funding all of Department of Homeland Security, or the biggest part that we did fund, and doing the farm bills, we completed the first step of that reconciliation process. And basically now the House and the Senate have both passed a version, and now it's up to the committees to actually come up with the exact dollar amounts that go into those salaries so that we can actually fund their operations. And so we have time this month to do that legislatively, get it between the House and the Senate. I think there's agreement on doing that. One of the regrets I have right now, it just goes back to the Democrat strategy, is that because of the short time frame, we probably won't see much else in that reconciliation process, because we've got to get the Border Patrol funded and we've got to get Immigration Control funded so that they have salaries. I mean, these are important government employees, and we need to make sure that the job that they're doing to help protect us, that they're paid to do that.
0: Right. It is priority number one. We got to get that done. Congressman, we appreciate the time very much. It's Congressman Ron Estes from the 4th District of the State of Kansas. We always appreciate you coming on the Todd Starnes radio program, my friend.
1: All right. Great. Thank you, Andy.
0: Yeah, you betcha. Always a pleasure. My congressman, great friend. We've had him on the show many times. Todd always enjoys chatting with him as well, with Congressman Ron Estes from the 4th District of Kansas. Your thoughts on some of this, the reconciliation process moving forward for the month of May, the focus of what Congress will be working on. We'll see what else could be happening with that conversation. We'll take a break, get your thoughts on this and more right around the corner for the Todd Starnes radio program.
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0: Welcome back to a Todd Starnes radio program for a, what is today, Tuesday post-Monday celebration, greatest day of the entire week. Andy Hoosier sitting in for Todd Starnes today as he is on the recovery. Cannot wait to get him back behind the microphone. And we appreciate Congressman Ron Estes joining us here in the first segment of the program. A lot of great news coming out of Washington, D.C. We have a lot more to do. We're counting down the times, my friends. Midterm season right around the corner. The primaries earlier than you can imagine in many states. And then we, of course, have the November midterm election. If Republicans want to win and keep their majorities right now, we better start, I don't know, codifying the Trump agenda, which apparently is very difficult for some to do within Congress. But they are working on it. In fact, I saw a headline today from the Washington Post. White House lawyers are prepping staff on how to deal with a Democratic Congress. Are we really that scared about what's going on in the midterms? We'll speculate on that here in just a little bit. Before we go into some of the other policy issues, yesterday was a really wild, interesting day. What do I mean by that? The alleged assassination attempt at the correspondents' dinner, the individual, which I don't like to say their names because I don't want to get them any credibility or any type of popularity, was in court. And apparently he's been on suicide watch because he was planning on that being the end. And now that he's not at the end, then he has to deal with moving forward. And he's been on suicide watch in jail. Well, he showed up in court yesterday, and apparently the judge apologized to the way he's been treated in jail.
9: Judge Zia Faraqui apologized to suspect Cole Allen for the treatment he's received so far while he's been behind bars. He's been put on suicide watch by the Department of Corrections, and the judge was asking why. An attorney for the government said that he was put on suicide watch because he told FBI agents the night of the White House Correspondents' Dinner attack that he didn't expect to survive, and his language suggested that he really was not expecting to survive his trip to Washington, D.C., and the ultimate incident where he allegedly showed up with a weapon to try and assassinate President Trump. He's been charged with that crime, but the judge very concerned about his constitutional rights, saying the defendant has requested a Bible, has requested meetings with his legal team, and that has not been allowed. He's been put in restrictive 24-hour lockup.
0: Come on, man. You're telling me that because he was on suicide watch, he's been in 24-hour lockdown, has not been able to communicate with the outside, has been able to talk to his lawyers because he has a constitutional right to do so, but because that he's been isolated, that the judge has apologized to him on the way that he's been treated. In fact, the direct quote was something of the sorts of being fascinated and disturbed about his treatment in jail. Now, I'm not one to want to cause harm to individuals or one that wants people to suffer. At the same time, if you're having the attempt to go and assassinate leaders of the free world and assassinate the president of the United States, and you do it in the sense that you have built your entire life around that, knowing that your life is coming to an expiration date, meaning that you plotted it out in California, you purchased multiple firearms in one of the states that's one of the most difficult states to purchase a firearm because of their gun laws already. You have two handguns. You have a shotgun. You have multiple knives. You don't take a plane because you know you can't get through security with those. So you take a train to go across the entire country. That would take some time. You're committed by that point, which, by the way, if you want to go down the gun conversation, really reinforces the idea that gun regulations and gun control does not work in any way, fashion, right? Even though the wait period, you might just get bored and just get burnt out on waiting for this thing. No, if you're committed, you want to do some kind of harm, that's proof positive right there. Even the most stringent in gun regulations in California did not stop this guy from legally purchasing a firearm with intent to do harm. That shows not the problem with the gun, but the problem with the mental health crisis in this nation of people wanting to do harm. But I digress. That's a whole other conversation for another time with the Second Amendment. But now he didn't die. And now he's on suicide watch because he doesn't know what to do with his life, and he has to suffer with his consequences of his actions. Oh, mon Dieu. And the judge apologizes to him for that, or apologizes to his attorney for that, because he's isolated on suicide watch 24/7. That's a little strange to me. I'm all about giving the people the human rights they deserve, and he has the right to due process, but it doesn't have to be comfortable. And I sure as heck don't want him scrolling on social media while he's sitting there in jail, supposed to be supposedly recollecting on his actions, him pondering. Remember, your parents always sent you to your room as a kid. Go and think about what you did. And they isolate you in your bedroom. And apparently now the judge is apologizing because that's what he has to go through. That's a little weird to me. We got lots more coming up here for a Tuesday on the Todd Starnes Radio Program.

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1: The Berea bank robbery and murder suspect made his first appearance in court Monday. 18-year-old Braylon Weaver is accused of robbing the Chestnut Street U.S. Bank last Thursday, killing Brianna Edwards and Brian Switzer. He was apprehended Friday morning after crashing his car in Lexington. Weaver on Monday waived his right to a detention hearing and will stay in U.S. custody at Woodford County's Detention Center. Kentucky Attorney General Russell Coleman is also pursuing murder charges against Weaver at the state level. If convicted on the federal charge of causing death with a firearm, Weaver could face the death penalty. He's due back in court Tuesday morning. A South Laurel High School teacher arrested for allegedly asking and receiving explicit pictures of a child. A search warrant was executed at Bradley Yeager's home. He's accused of asking a woman to send him sexual pictures of herself and an underage girl in exchange for money. He was listed as a special education teacher at SLHS, while also on the KHSAA's website, their girls and boys swimming coach for the school. Meantime, his first stop since receiving President Donald Trump's endorsement, U.S. Representative Andy Barr toured across eastern Kentucky Monday. At a Manchester hotel, he told WKYT this.
2: But we're not going to take anything for granted. We're going to work as hard or more hard over these next 2 weeks to earn every single Republican vote that we can.
1: He told the crowd he's working to expand the Hal Rogers Parkway to four lanes and stand up for coal, adding the war with Iran will be good for the country, as gas prices are averaging $4.24 heading into your Tuesday, according to AAA. Meantime, the state's Democratic Party says the Barr only cares for one person, Trump, while Amy McGrath added Kentuckians deserve a senator that will stand up for Kentucky. I'm Lee Mowen.
0: This is the Kentucky News Network.
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5: WZXI area weather. 60% chance of increasing showers and thunderstorms before 4 p.m. Increasing clouds with a high near 73. Tonight, 100% chance of showers and thunderstorms after 8 p.m. Overnight low, 55. Wednesday, 80% chance of possible thunderstorm, high near 65. Wednesday night, showers likely, possibly a thunderstorm, mostly cloudy, low around 45. Chance of precipitation is 60%.
6: AP Sports, I'm Gethin Coolball. Jalen Brunson scored 27 of his 35 points in the first half, and the New York Knicks steamrolled the Philadelphia 76ers 137-98 in Game 1 of the Eastern Conference semifinals.
7: It's turned into, obviously, big wins, but those attention to detail things are going to help us in the close ones as well, and we got to continue to stay focused.
6: Jamal Mosley has been fired as coach of the Orlando Magic after blowing a 3-1 series lead against the Pistons, who agreed to a contract extension with coach J.B. Bickerstaff. Stanley Cup playoffs, Taylor Hall slipped the puck past Dan Vladar at 18:54 of overtime to help the Carolina Hurricanes beat the Philadelphia Flyers 3-2, taking a 2-0 lead in their second round series. And MLB, two-time AL Cy Young winner Tarek Skubal will have surgery to remove loose bodies from his elbow after being scratched from Monday's start against Boston. Gethin Coolbaugh, AP Sports.
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Welcome back to the Top Stars Radio program on a Tuesday today. Andy Hoosier sitting in, 901-260-5926. If you want to jump on the program, we would love to hear from you today. Plenty to cover and talk about it. It's a busy news cycle, especially for the Trump administration, which it always is. When, let's be honest, when is it not a busy news cycle for the Trump administration? That dude is always go, go, go for his age, and to keep doing what he's doing. It's incredible. It's absolutely incredible to watch him in action, because he runs circles around most White House staffers, and it's kind of fun to watch. He keeps Congress on their toes. Congress has a lot of work to do. Hey, if you're going to win the midterms, you better start codifying what he's done in the past year, which is like 400 executive orders, because we don't want the power exclusively through the executive branch. And God forbid we see another president that's a Democrat coming in anytime soon. They can reverse and stop every progress that he's been able to make, which is not ideal. So we need to see Congress start acting on that front. That being said, Trump starting off this morning with a lot of news and signing a new proclamation this morning right out of the gate for the Presidential Fitness Test Award. And RFK Jr., Dr. Oz, all the health professionals in there, really excited to see that we're actually going to do a Presidential Fitness Test Award again. Back in the day, now this was not during my time, because I graduated, what, 2007 was my graduation? So still on the millennial front. But prior to that, I remember hearing about, at least, the fitness test where you had to, you know, climb to the top of the rope and hit the bell and come all the way back down. We never did that. I did, however, you ever see those pegs on the wall where you had to, like, use the pegs and try and climb up that? I did used to do that, but I just did it on my own. That was like when I was halfway in shape. Now, not so much. I got a little work to do to get back to that level. But it's nice to see a presidential fitness test come back in the test, the fitness test awards that will be announced as the order directs the President's Council of Sports, Fitness, and Nutrition to create these school-based programs that reward excellence in physical education and develop criteria for a presidential fitness award. Just to put this into perspective on why this is important. Because not only are we working on the health front of getting rid of dyes and overprocessed foods and so on and so forth, trying to make us healthier on that front, but children, probably one of the worst and least fit generations that we've ever seen in this nation. When you have 60% of children that are declared as obese, children that already are obese, that's kind of a problem, is it not? When you have 80% of a generation that is either unfit or do not want to join the military, that's leading to not only a fitness problem for our children to be healthy without healthcare costs down the road, but also a national security risk when you don't have a generation that's actually fit nor wants to actually join the military and

0: to not play video games all day long and actually want to be attentive to their kids, which is very rare, unfortunately, and now in today's times, that you're going to have parents signing notes to exempt them from taking these tests. I know. You think I'm crazy. That is the prediction I have for the show today on the Todd Stearns radio program. My prediction is that we will literally have parents writing letters to the school saying that my kid, because of playing the victim, because of their heart disease issue, because of their whatever, they have a bad ankle because it's sore when you actually walk around kind of thing, that you will have parents out there signing waivers to their kids saying that they don't have to participate in this stuff and they're going to try to exempt them. Openly saying, I don't want my kid to be healthy and to get healthier, so therefore they're going to be a victim of society. And this ties into one thing Congress is supposed to be working on. They haven't been working on it. If you remember, at the beginning of the year, the Trump administration did sign a bill or released his, quote, great health care plan, trying to encourage Congress to reform our health care options in the country and get rid of Obamacare and give us better health options there and work on the pharmaceutical side of things and get our health care back to where it needs to be. The other side, very angry about it, obviously, they try to focus on more of the universal health care. The only health care is a human right, and the only way we can take care is if we have this government-run health care where everybody gets the same treatment. Now, that treatment's going to be like the DMV, and it's going to suck, but at least we're going to have some type of coverage, right? That's their plan. The problem is that that doesn't work, especially when you have choices like this. So you want choices to be unhealthy and then have people actually take care of your health care. I don't see it. I don't get it. It's a lot of reform, and we need to start forcing these kids to be healthy again, not only for the national security issue, but later down the road where we don't have an entire generation that's needing massive amounts of medical services that are extremely expensive and forcing us into bankruptcy either as an individual or as a nation if we're subsidizing everybody through a nationwide health care system. But good first step. Really excited about it. The Presidential Fitness Test Award that is being announced through the President's Council on Sports, Fitness, and Nutrition. That being said, yesterday, the Trump administration also busy. And ironically, this week is officially Small Business Week, Small Business Awareness Week. And show of hands, anybody listening to the Todd Stearns radio program right now, how many of you are small business owners? And by definition, small business is really a company that employs less than 500 employees. Which, that's a decent-sized company if you have 500 employees, but still considered a quote-unquote small business. The massive economic driver in this nation is small business because we're the ones that hire the vast majority of employees. In fact, major corporations, I want to say, only employ 3% of the work population. I could be wrong on that number. I'm just pulling that one out. But from what I seem to recollect or remember, that seems about right because the vast majority of employees in this country work for small businesses, with the millions of small businesses that are in this nation that drive the majority of economic growth. And that's exciting.
1: Place as we celebrate National Small Business Week. So let me begin by saying congratulations to the Small Business People of the Year from all 50 states. It's a big deal. It's a big deal, and you can be proud of yourself. Our country is made up of a lot of small businesses, and that ends up being a really big business. As small business owners and operators, the people in this room represent the 36 million small businesses who create 40% of all economic activity in the United States. Think of that. A group of people added together, you're essentially the most important factor business-wise in the whole country.
0: All right, so why is this significant, and why is there irony attached to this now with Small Business Week and Donald Trump holding a small business summit yesterday? Well, this comes at the helms of Friday's May Day protests of over 6,000 organized protests across the nation of a whole bunch of workers, which I question on whether they were actually workers or not. I'm just throwing it out there. I think that they were unfortunately, the millennials, my generation, crawling out of their parents' basements and looking like vampires, seeing the sun for the first time in ages, and going out and doing their 8647 signs and yelling about Donald Trump and, you know, hitting effigies of Donald Trump with sticks and thinking they're really cool and really special and, you know, flying Palestinian flags. And it turned into an like a No Kings protest all over again, just an opportunity for them to go crazy. But it was technically May Day on Friday, which is a communist holiday for the International Workers' Day, for them to try and fight for better working wages. And they tried to plan for an economic blackout, shutting down stores, shutting down businesses, crash the Trump economy to show how bad it is because the workers are

0: never treated fairly, and they try to play victims in society. I don't know if it worked in the neck of your neck of the woods, wherever you may be, to see an economic blackout. I don't think it works because I didn't hear any stories about, oh my gosh, no one can go and get services today. I didn't hear that even with the 6,000 plus protests that happened across the country. So if that's the case, then well done, Democrats. You officially just wasted another day's worth of time. In fact, the only economic change that I saw was that same day on Friday, Donald Trump having a rally down in Florida and people taking days off work to try and wait in line to go to that. That probably had more of an economic impact, negative impact by people not working or being there or doing anything than the 6,000 protests of May Day back on Friday. So we go from May Day on Friday to protest business, corporations are evil, anybody making money's bad. You got Bernie Sanders out there protesting, saying that anybody making $1 million or more is really evil. We got to tax them. They got to pay for their fair share. All this other garbage. When, to be honest, as a small business, especially if you have 500 employees, 400 employees, you're probably making $1 million or more because that's the value of your business. That's really not hard to do in today's economy. I mean, it really doesn't take a whole lot to be worth $1 million in value. But according to the progressive left, you're the problem with society. You're the ones that need to pay your fair share. And if that's going to be your campaign tactic, good luck. I don't see how that's going to work, and I don't see how any business is going to support you or any business owner or even a worker who's working for a small business understanding the financial strain of small businesses and trying to work to keep them afloat every day, understanding the hardship it takes to run that thing. I doubt that they're going to be open to the idea that if you just make the X amount of money or you're valued at X amount of money, we're going to tax the heck out of you and regulate you, which is what the progressives have been doing and what their campaign style is going into midterm season.
1: We provided 100% expensing and bonus depreciation, which is tremendous. One of the biggest things that you have. I mean, it's people have no idea how big that is. The businesses do. So that businesses can deduct 100% of the cost of new facilities, equipment, and capital investment in the first year. It used to take 38 years of deduction. Now you get it done in one. You can take one. So you can expand. I think that's what made us so successful in the first term, and now we have it for a 10-year period.
0: All right, business write-offs. Democrats don't like that one as well, obviously. Do you remember back when Donald Trump was running for president the first time against Hillary Clinton, and they tried to catch him up on all the tax write-offs that he had as a business owner on why he wasn't paying his fair share of taxes and why he wasn't? And they were trying to do it in a derogatory term to say, oh, you're cheating the system and you're using the system to write off and not have to pay on taxes. And his response was, you're right. And if you don't like me doing that, if you don't like having all these write-offs, then go and change the laws, because it's the law saying that I'm allowed to do that. And as a smart business guy trying to keep as much money as humanly possible, I'm going to utilize those tax codes to try and write off this stuff so I don't have to pay as much. If you don't like that, change the tax code. But you're not going to change the tax code because all the wealthy business people on the other side of the aisle also benefit from these. And Democrats shut up pretty quickly. On that issue. Hillary Clinton especially shit up on that issue because he was right and he exposed what's been going on behind the surface for a really long time. So now he's working to expand more of those. Now, purity-wise, ideologically, theoretically, we could advocate for the idea that if we're going to simplify the tax code, we don't need write-offs. We would just lower taxes to the rate that it would be easy and simple and fair for everyone. And we don't need to worry about an IRS. We don't need to worry about filing taxes every year. We don't need to worry about all the special write-offs to try and limit it, because it's so small and minuscule, it doesn't matter whether it's a flat tax, whether it's a straight sales tax, whatever the idea or the flavor that you like on the tax code reform. Those are all great ideas. That's ideologically what we could strive for. Until we get to that point, we need to make the tax code as easy and as simplified as possible, especially for small businesses to keep as much money in their pocket, which Democrats obviously do not like. By the way, if you know the show Pawn Stars, Rick was there at that small business summit with President Donald Trump. Very nervous, he seemed like, but still, if he is any indication of where other small business leaders are in the country, that he's still very happy with the way things are rolling for the Trump administration.
2: I just want to say he's amazing. He's done so much. I mean, so much for all of us. I mean, the backbone of this country is small business, plain and simple. And the last guy in office, all we heard was is that we were the evil people. We were the with bad people, everything else like that. We don't pay our fair share, whatever that's supposed to be. And he made it tough. And this guy, the big, beautiful Bill, absolutely amazing. You know what I mean? God bless you for letting me get 100% depreciation. It really helps out. All I can say is this is literally, I mean, I'm a history buff, and I know a lot about this White House thing and everything. Literally, he's going to go down as maybe the best president ever. I love this guy.
0: All right, so there you have it. Small business owners, I want to hear from you. 901-260-5926. I know we have some economic uncertainty. I know we have high gas prices right now. I know that prices on the shelf are probably higher because of the travel expenses and the shipping expenses right now with the price of oil and gas and everything else. Outside of that, and overall in general, no tax on tips, no tax on overtime, no tax on Social Security. If you work for or own a small business, are you still happy with the Trump administration? Latest polls show that Donald Trump may be slipping on the economic issue, and for the first time in a while, according to some polls, take them with a grain of salt, that Democrats are leading on the economic topic in this nation. Is that going to drive people to the polls in November? I want to hear from you. Is that really true? Because if so, that's a cause for concern on how short of a memory span that we have to remember what they do to the economy compared to what's happening right now under a Trump administration. We'll get your phone calls on that when we come back around the corner. It is the Todd Starnes Radio Program.
3: About to back up and bring it. 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
4: 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I'm actually tired of doing all the phone numbers.
5: Okay.
4: Call now.
5: 855-SHARE-40. 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
4: Nice job.
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0: Back to the Todd Starnes radio program on a Tuesday today. The Small Business Summit happening from the Trump administration yesterday. It is Small Business Week. I want to hear, is if you're a small business owner, where do you stand right now economically? And do you still support the Trump administration as we go into a midterm season where Democrats and the polls and the mainstream media are claiming that Democrats now lead on the issue of the economy because of the affordability agenda? Now, that being said, no tax on tips, no tax on oil, no tax on... It seems like we're moving in the right direction. Outside of the oil and the travel issue itself, everything else seems to be moving relatively well. They keep saying that we're on the front for a recession later on this year, although we still see economic growth. Now, the first quarter was a little bit slower than what we had anticipated, about 2% economic GDP growth, but still decent and still more than the Biden administration. And we saw about 5% inflation overall. You're never going to get rid of inflation. The whole goal is just to kind of slow it down the most you can. And 3%'s well beyond what the Biden administration had been seeing under their time when it was 7% and 8% inflation. So if we have that short of a memory to remember what the economy was like under a progressive Democrat, then I got to be honest, I really don't know what to tell you. That being said, the focus for the small business right now is a good focus because we are seeing a lot of changes in the economy. If you saw over the weekend, Spirit Airlines has announced they are shutting their doors and they blamed the high gas prices. And they said it was very difficult. They've been in business for more than 30, 40 years as Spirit Airlines and shutting their doors here soon. And they blame the oil being over $100 a barrel. And I can't but think that it's not a little bit politically driven with Spirit Airlines and blaming Donald Trump. Because while oil has been over $100 a barrel, it is the fifth time since they've been in existence as a company where oil has been over $100 a barrel. And every other time outside of this one, the other four times, three under Obama, one under Biden, all of them have been under Democrat rule. But because one time it happens with a Republican and nope, we got to shut the doors, got to wrap things up. It's all done. We can't function any longer. And it's all because of Donald Trump's fault. I don't quite buy that narrative. That doesn't make a lot of sense to me. But more choices in the private sector are good news. Maybe one of the industries isn't making the right decisions, but because it's now focused on the private sector, we'll see what the response is. I don't know if you've seen this or not. This is from, what is it, the Wall Street Journal? Yeah, Wall Street Journal on this one. There's been apparently a secret team that's, quote, blowing up Ford's assembly line, Ford Auto, making a $30,000 electric truck. And the story goes on to, they've been doing tests overnight. It's been super duper secret. And they're trying to transition the company of Ford into the electric vehicle industry and especially the electric truck industry. Truck drivers. I live in Kansas again. Truck drivers. I could be wrong. Highly doubt that if you're driving the truck for the purpose of what a truck is used for, hauling things, going out into the field, doing a lot of heavy lifting, I doubt that you're going to want a $30,000 electric truck. Pretty sure you still want the good old the Hemi and the good old power of a combustion engine to make sure you're not stuck somewhere. I could be wrong. Maybe it's the 21st century, but who the heck knows? Lots more coming up for the Todd Starnes Radio Show. Stay here.
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11: Breaking news at Town Hall. I'm Bob Agnew in Washington. American boats passing through Iranian waters safely as the latest tensions between the U.S. and Iran take a new turn in the Strait of Hormuz.
12: Iran has effectively closed the critical waterway since the U.S. and Israel launched the war in late February. President Donald Trump's new initiative to break Iran's stronghold over the strait has escalated the standoff. In a news conference, Iranian Foreign Ministry spokesperson Ismail Baghaei said ships in the key waterway need to coordinate with Iranian authorities to ensure their security and safety. The U.S. military denied Iran's claims that it had struck an American Navy vessel. I'm Karen Chalas.
11: Defense Secretary Pete Hegseth told reporters today at the Pentagon the U.S. operation guiding vessels through the Strait of Hormuz is a temporary one after the standoff resulted in the exchange of gunfire a day before. He was joined at that press conference by Joint Chiefs of Staff Chairman General Dan Kane. He says Iran has tried to attack several vessels in the region ever since the ceasefire took hold.
13: As the Secretary said, the United States has established Project Freedom to open up the Strait of Hormuz. This graphic highlights the kinetic engagements that the Iranians have attempted to make or have taken against the region.
11: Vice President J.D. Vance paying a visit to Iowa for the first time since taking office. More on that from Rich Thomason.
14: Vance is considered one of the GOP's strongest potential 2028 presidential candidates. The vice president is traveling to Iowa to campaign for Republican Congressman Zach Nunn, who faces a competitive race to keep his Des Moines area seat in the November election. But Vance also gets to test his reception before the voters of Iowa, where the leadoff caucuses give them an outsized role in determining the next presidential nominee. Rich Thomason, Washington.
11: More of these stories at townhall.com.
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11: A Yankees star is advocating for the iconic voice of a late announcer to become a permanent fixture.
16: Aaron Judge hopes John Sterling's iconic call, "Ball game over, Yankees win, the Yankees win," becomes a new tradition at Yankee Stadium. Judge shared this after the Yankees defeated Baltimore 12-1, completing a four-game sweep on the day of Sterling's death at age 87.
11: That is Justin Kulbaugh reporting. The radio station WKRP is back, this time in real life. The call letters from the fictional station featured decades ago at a CBS sitcom were adopted by stations in Cincinnati market for just in time for the Monday morning drive. The station's co-owner says delighted listeners have been mobbing the phone lines to express their gratitude for bringing the station to town. The show, WKRP in Cincinnati, ran from 1978 through 1982. Breaking news and analysis at townhall.com. Law enforcement officer shot an armed man near the Washington Monument on Monday.
17: The Secret Service says a man was spotted carrying a gun near the White House complex Monday afternoon. Deputy Director Matthew Quinn.
18: Upon making contact, that individual fled briefly on foot, withdrew a firearm, and fired in the direction of our agents and officers. They returned fire and engaged. That individual was hit. He's since been transported to the hospital.
11: A child was the one struck by gunfire from the suspect and is now recovering. Authorities in China say at least 26 people have been killed in an explosion at a fireworks plant in a central Chinese province, more than 60 others injured. Local media there reported that all fireworks manufacturers in the region have now been ordered to halt production for the time being as the investigation continues. Police have detained the person in charge of that company. You'll find more on these stories at townhall.com. From Washington, I'm Bob Agnew.
9: WZXI area weather. 60% chance of increasing showers and thunderstorms before 4 p.m. Increasing clouds with a high near 73. Tonight, 100% chance of showers and thunderstorms after 8 p.m. Overnight low, 55. Wednesday, 80% chance of possible thunderstorm, high near 65. Wednesday night, showers likely, possibly a thunderstorm, mostly cloudy, low around 45. Chance of precipitation is 60%.
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0: is up, America? Welcome into the Todd Starnes radio program. No, it is not Todd. He is still in recovery mode. I can't wait to get him back behind the microphone, man. It has been way too long. We miss you, Todd, dearly, but get healed, get recovered. We got this covered, baby. We are doing the thing, especially for a Tuesday, the post-Monday celebration, and Cinco de Mayo, if you celebrate that. So happy Cinco de Mayo to you. Andy Hoosier sitting in for the Todd Starnes radio program today, moving the Liberty University studios out here to Wichita, Kansas, on the Big Talker KQAM, my flagship station, and great affiliate of the Todd Starnes Radio Show. Great to have you along with us today on the ride, 901-260-5926, 901-260-5926. I haven't given much. I want to give an update on Todd for just a moment before we get to our guest, because as you know, having a health scare, and thoughts and prayers have been out to him. He's been off for a while. I haven't given much on the air just because I didn't know how much he wanted public, but he has posted a few things on social media. And for all the great listeners out there, I want to give you an update on where he's at. He is back home and he is recovering. I believe he has some doctor's checkups today, but we need to make sure he's okay and get him back here doing the thing. So this was, I want to say, just last night, maybe yesterday, with an update on where he's at, saying, "I'm glad to be home, and I cannot thank my cardiologist, the team at Stern, and the phenomenal cardiac team at Baptist East for getting me back up on my feet. We are truly blessed with some of the finest medical personnel in the nation right here in the Mid-South. My cardiologist called me tonight and reiterated how fortunate I am. A 90% blockage of the main artery, and I must tell you that I'm taking some time to get my head wrapped around the events of the past 5 days. I'm just so blessed to be surrounded by my precious family and my sweet friends. My church family went above and beyond, and my family at KWAM and the national radio show have taken charge with Dylan at the helm. I had my first outing earlier today to drive to Kroger to get some baby aspirin. I feel like I ran a marathon. It's going to take a little time for me to get back on my feet, but I will be well on my way. In the meantime, a few guest hosts will be taking over. Also, as a journalist, I always believe in correcting errors at the source, and I do want to apologize for telling you that gravy was actually healthy for you. It turns out sausage gravy is not a lubricant for your arteries. After all, my apologies. I long for the day when I can relax in the sun and drink a Dr. Pepper." So that was the latest post he's made on the condition on social media. Todd, we love you, my friend. We are praying for you. We want you to heal rapidly, and we need you back behind this microphone. We need you on the radio soon, sooner than later, but heal. And as you said, you have an amazing team. You have an amazing team there at KWAM. You have all the great leaders with your team, and I'm happy and honored to be part of helping you and being able to cover this while you're back in recovery mode. So we love you, Todd. Can't wait to get you back on the microphone before we know it. All right, 901-260-5926. 901-260-5926. I do want to. We have a lot to get to today. Obviously, yesterday being Small Business Summit for the Trump administration. This week is Small Business Week. The latest polls, and this leads into our guest here, that we had to kick off this hour of the program on the Patriot Mobile Newsmaker Hotline. Latest polls, according to them, they say Donald Trump's approval rating at an all-time low of 35%. Do you believe it? Now, according to the press briefing he just had earlier this morning, he says among Republicans that his approval rating is still at 95 to 100%. But overall nationwide, 35% approval. At the same time, on the issue specifically of the economy, 81% of the young generation, I'm assuming me as a millennial and my generation and younger, they say that the economy is going in the wrong direction. Is it just because of gas prices, or is it more? And is there more something to it? That's where we go to with the Patriot Mobile Newsmaker Hotline. Happy to have on the show to talk about this and so much more. Good friend of mine, he's with the Conservative Caucus. TheConservativeCaucus.com. You can find all their information. The man himself, Mr. Jim Pfaff, on the line here. Jim, how are you, my friend?
1: I'm doing well. And by the way, I just scanned the Rasmussen presidential approval poll, and over the last 20 days of their polling, it's between 43 and 47% approval. I don't accept these other polls. They're just really goofy, frankly.
0: Yeah, it's really goofy. And they find any way they can to downplay the support for Donald Trump, even with all of the quote-unquote controversy that he's caused throughout the years and everything that he's doing, that they still can't grapple why he's gaining in support. And in fact, even CNN ran a poll recently showing that among some of the demographics in the black vote, especially, that he's actually on the increase at record highs for the Republican Party right now.
1: Well, and there also Mark Penn recently, the guy who was a Clinton's pollster back in the day and does the Harvard-Harris poll. I mean, he was just out, and he's not a radical lefty Democrat. He's pretty moderate and very critical of the radical left. But he's been saying recently, listen, I'm not predicting Republicans are going to keep the House and the Senate in November, but Democrats better be aware that their negatives are so low that they're in real danger of not being able to pull that off.
0: Yeah, it's pretty concerning. Obviously, you guys with Conservative Caucus focusing on a lot of grassroots issues and trying to get ready for the midterm election. There was a headline that posted today from the Washington Post. White House lawyers are prepping staff on how to deal with a Democrat Congress. Are we really getting that concerned that we're not going to do well in this midterm election?
1: Oh, I think the odds on is that Democrats take the House. I think the Senate is quickly becoming untenable, although not entirely so, because I think you're going to get a Georgia backlash in spite of a kind of a weak Republican candidate against John Ossoff. But I think that you're going to see that in a close race go Republican. Michigan is going to Mike Rogers. By the way, I'm no fan of Mike Rogers, but you're going to have a Republican pickup in Michigan. And then it becomes really difficult because the map works against Democrats. But in the House, it's a much different matter. There are a lot of races at play. I think we don't know what's going to happen. We still have some of these final redistricting things working out. If Virginia overturns the referendum that would have taken their congressional makeup from 6-5 Democrat to 10-1 Democrat, I think that Republicans have a better than decent shot of coming around because Florida passed its map. I think you're going to see Mississippi and South Carolina, I think are going to redraw their maps. Tennessee's looking at it. And Louisiana is being told by the Supreme Court that they must redraw their maps. So they have a chance to go all Republican there. So, you know, it's still a little up in the air. And in the long run, Democrats are in a bad place because by 2028, you're going to see massive of efforts to redistrict, and it's going to make it worse. And then by census, it goes all downhill for Democrats.
0: Yeah, and I'm glad you mentioned it. That's where I wanted to go, was the gerrymandering, the redrawing of the lines right now. It seems like, to me, it's fair game now. It's just wild, wild west, redraw the lines however we need to. Democrats have been doing it for a while. We see a lot of states, especially in that northeastern portion of the country, where we have zero Republican representation. Donald Trump's election in 2024 was a sign that, hey, we need to kind of make this a bit more reflective for Republicans, and that just lost the minds of Democrats. I'm with you. I'm optimistic that we could actually see that choice in Virginia be overturned. I don't know how you can justify to the courts and say it was a 6-5 with probably one of the best representations in the country to say, no, there's only one district in the state of Virginia that's actually Republican, so we're going to go 10-1 now and we're going to completely overhaul. I don't see how that's logical, and I'm pretty optimistic we're going to see that be overturned, aren't you?
1: Well, I am optimistic, although it's not in the bank yet. I am optimistic that can happen, but listen, however any state wants to draw their maps, whether it's legitimate or illegitimate in our eyes, the Supreme Court said you can political gerrymander. They said that. Right. That was what this ruling did. And it restricts these federal court cases against the drawing of maps, which only go against Republican states, by the way, and Republican efforts to draw lines, never Democrat ones. You can't do that anymore. It also said you cannot very purposefully draw maps on a race base, and that is illegitimate. So, yeah. Listen, the political gerrymandering is one thing. The problem in Virginia is that they violated the constitutional process for changing the state constitution. They compacted the timeline in a way that is entirely against the plain language of the Constitution. That would be the basis for overturning it. And then they're not going to have any way to politically gerrymander because of the process that exists, which uses an independent commission, except that they'll try to stack that commission probably. But that's what's going on in Virginia, and I think that that's going to get overturned. But political gerrymandering is the future. It really always kind of existed. The reason Donald Trump pushed it is because Democrats have been radically gerrymandering their states for years. You've got eight districts in the Chicago area that wind down as far as Champaign, Illinois. For anyone that knows Illinois geography, that's halfway down the state, and it goes up into Cook County. There's no community interest between those two areas of the state. And that is, that's the worst one of many bad Democrat gerrymanders, especially in the Northeast, which a lot of people have talked about. That's why Republicans need to have a spine and counter those things, because that's only fair. But again, the census is going to kill Democrats and Democrat states, because people are leaving Democrat states in droves.
0: No, absolutely. You're right. And you're right. Political gerrymandering is going to be happening for a long time. We're allowed to do that. But that's different from the racial gerrymandering after the Supreme Court came down on the state of Louisiana. And now we're seeing the push by Florida, by Alabama, by Tennessee, by others saying, wait a second, we might have some racially gerrymandered district as well. So here's the big question then, Jim, for you. Are we seeing the end between everything that Donald Trump's done with the pushing to end DEI, to get rid of affirmative action, to stop focusing on identity politics and general, are we seeing the end of systematic quote-unquote racism in this nation from what Democrats have done?
1: Well, Democrats have not walked away from that, but the political capability of them to keep pressing that the way they have in the past is going away. But if we ever get to a place in the near term where you have a Democrat in the White House and a Democrat Congress, it's all coming back. It'll be much worse than it ever was before. The Biden administration so radically went down the hole of eliminating individual liberty in America and overturning our constitutional republic. They didn't quite get all the way to enshrine it in our system, but in effect, that's what they did. They will go even worse. If Democrats are still talking about how challenging the First Amendment is and a real problematic thing in a Democrat culture, that idea is still there with them. But there are two major things happening. Donald Trump getting elected radically transformed the federal government's efforts to impose DEI and ESG, all these things that are politically motivated to twist and stretch culture around a Democrat ideal. All that has been eliminated in the federal government, or largely eliminated in the federal government. You still have a few actors there and employment and bureaucrats that are there, but the structure has been dismantled. The other thing that's happening is when you look at this L.A. mayor's race, I think is a great example. This Spencer Pratt guy is really shaming Karen Bass, particularly over the Pacific Palisades fire thing, but also all the destructive behavior of Democrats in L.A., and he's gaining some traction. I don't know that he's going to win, but he is gaining traction and causing frustration. And California in general is getting frustrated. In other words, the point I'm making is you've got the political move that would allow these Democrat efforts to take place. That has been somewhat extracted from culture in the short run. If they consolidate power again, they could turn that political effort back in their favor. But right now, the politics is not on their side to keep pressing that. They have to make the case to the American people, do you want to go back to the Biden administration? And I just don't see the American people accepting that in the near term.
0: No, I really don't. I'm really excited to see a potential Republican for the first time in a while actually be able to take over the governorship in California. And Gavin Newsom, I can smell the desperation from him, because he is out there trying to justify everything that he's been doing. And it's hilarious to watch, for sure. Jim, we got just about a minute or so left here. It's Jim Pfaff with the Conservative Caucus, theconservativecaucus.com, as we chat about the latest. Right now, at least I know that's a long ways away until the midterms in November. Right now, what do you think is the number one issue for Americans to drive them to the polls? Is it the economic issues and gas prices?
1: Well, I think it is, and it always is. You know, James Carville is bad in a lot of ways, but the one thing he got right is it's the economy, stupid. That really ultimately does drive the political agenda. There can be black swans that come in, but Donald Trump's got to get the focus away from Iran and the efforts there. I think he has to be honest and deal with it as he is, but he needs to get the agenda back on the real economic successes that have taken place, and he needs to urge the Republican Congress to do something dramatically positive through reconciliation, since they can't bypass the cloture vote with Democrats. If they will do that, I think that the political winds could be behind Republicans. But they're doing a whole lot in Congress, Republicans are, to tell the American people, yeah, I know you don't like Democrats, but don't vote for us. But but if Spencer Pratt's commercials could be the commercials that are done nationally in every congressional district, pinning Democrats with the failures that they have and showing that they have no actual agenda positively, then, Republicans could pull it off. We'll see if they're willing to do it. It's a lot up to them. We're going to be trying to do that on our side, but they need to do it from their place of,
0: they do.
1: Of power.
0: They got to get it done
1: as well.
0: They got to do it on their side. And they have the golden goose. They have the prime opportunity to do it. What are we waiting for right now? And like you said, we could do a reconciliation bill that doesn't need the filibuster. We could put in the entire Republican platform and everything we want to do into this thing and cram it through and make us win and do a big victory for the midterms. We'll see if that actually happens or not. Jim, we are out of time, my friend. Always love it. We got to get you back on and do it again soon.
1: Thanks, Andy. Good to talk to you.
0: Hey, you bet. Always a pleasure. Jim Pfaff with the Conservative Caucus, theconservativecaucus.com. Go and check those guys out. Great conversation as we are here for the Todd Starnes radio program. Your thoughts on this and more when we come back right around the corner.
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0: Hi, welcome back to it. Todd Starnes radio program. Great conversation with Jim Pfaff with the Conservative Caucus. He's absolutely right. I don't understand why there's so much hesitation to get things done. I understand there's a filibuster issue going on in the Senate. But if we have a reconciliation bill where we can kind of throw everything in there to some limitations, but we throw as much as we possibly can into a reconciliation bill and we pass it with simple majorities, that's not an issue with the number that we have in Congress. That's an issue with the mindset of the Republicans that just don't want to get the job done. Hint, hint, wink, wink, Mr. John Thune, the Senate Majority Leader. We have the prime opportunity. We have the golden plate. Republicans always say, give us the House and we'll be able to stop things. Give us the Senate and we'll be able to get things done. Give us the presidency and the House and the Senate and we can just roll through our agenda. And this happened the exact same time with the last Trump administration and Trump admin 1.0, where we got the House, we got the Senate, we got the presidency. Now it's time to go, baby, go. And what are we doing? We started off kind of sort of strong last year. And then we kind of got sidetracked. And then we did pass the one big, beautiful bill. That was great news. And then it's been stagnant. Reconciliation bill. Save America Act. Get rid of the FISA courts, which I know is a controversial thing, but let's get rid of the FISA courts. That would be my idea. Let's push back on repealing Obamacare and reforming the health care issue. Let's do so many great. And if we did that during the summertime, which maybe they're planning on that. I'm always the eternal optimist. I'm not much of a conspiracy. Well, I'm going to take that back. I am a conspiracy theorist, but let's look at best case scenario here. They're plotting and planning to do this major reform with a reconciliation bill with our entire agenda. And we're going to do it during the summer right before election time. I'm down with that. I just don't know if our leadership's smart enough to plan something that elaborate. Got to take a break. We got lots more coming up for the Todd Starnes radio show. Stay here.

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1: The young man accused of killing two people during a bank robbery in Berea last week is remaining in federal custody. 18-year-old Braylon Weaver waived his right to a detention hearing during a court appearance yesterday. Authorities say Weaver shot and killed employees Brianna Edwards and Brian Switzer at a U.S. bank branch in Berea last Thursday before leading police on a lengthy high-speed chase, ultimately crashing in Lexington. Kentucky Attorney General Russell Coleman says he is also looking to bring state murder charges against Weaver. Republican U.S. Senate candidate Daniel Cameron is moving forward with his campaign, despite not receiving the endorsement of President Trump. In a social media post last week, Trump gave his, quote, complete and total endorsement to Cameron's opponent, Republican Congressman Andy Barr. Cameron, a former Kentucky Attorney General, says he has received more Kentucky endorsements than any other candidate in the race.
2: Well, all I know is this, is that regardless of what that endorsement looks like, I'm confident that we have built strong loyalty and relationship with the Kentucky voter.
1: Cameron announced a Kentucky First tour, saying he will spend the next 2 weeks traveling to every corner of the state to listen to voters. Kentucky's primary election is May 19th. A new report from the National Education Association is placing Kentucky among the worst states in the nation when it comes to teacher pay. The document shows average salaries for teachers in the Commonwealth went up by 3.7% from the previous year to just under $60,600, putting Kentucky at 42nd on the nationwide list overall. The Bluegrass State fared even worse when it comes to starting pay for teachers, placing at number 47. I'm Joe Lincoln.
0: This is the Kentucky News Network.
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6: WZXI area weather. 60% chance of increasing showers and thunderstorms before 4 p.m. Increasing clouds with a high near 73. Tonight, 100% chance of showers and thunderstorms after 8 p.m. Overnight low, 55. Wednesday, 80% chance of possible thunderstorm, high near 65. Wednesday night, showers likely possibly a thunderstorm, mostly cloudy, low around 45. Chance of precipitation is 60%.
7: AP Sports, I'm Gethin Coolball. Jalen Brunson scored 27 of his 35 points in the first half, and the New York Knicks steamrolled the Philadelphia 76ers 137-98 in Game 1 of the Eastern Conference semifinals.
8: It's turned into, obviously, big wins, but those attention to detail things are going to help us in the close ones as well, and we got to continue to stay focused.
7: Jamal Mosley has been fired as coach of the Orlando Magic after blowing a 3-1 series lead against the Pistons, who agreed to a contract extension with coach J.B. Bickerstaff. Stanley Cup playoffs, Taylor Hall slipped the puck past Dan Vladar at 18:54 of overtime to help the Carolina Hurricanes beat the Philadelphia Flyers 3-2, taking a 2-0 lead in their second round series. And MLB, two-time AL Cy Young winner Tarek Skubal will have surgery to remove loose bodies from his elbow after being scratched from Monday's start against Boston. Gethin Coolbaugh, AP Sports.
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10: To Patriot. Welcome back to the Todd Starnes radio program for a post-Monday celebration. Andy Hoosier is sitting in for Todd Starnes. As he is recovering, he'll be back behind the microphone hopefully sooner than later. We miss him dearly on the microphone, so look forward to getting him here soon. If you want to call into the program, 901-260-5926. Would love to hear from you as we cover the latest. Again, the missed opportunity or a struggle in Congress. Where are we at with giving Congress the majority in both chambers and the presidency and the Trump administration that's like, hey, we should ruffle some feathers and we should hit the reset button and do a lot of radical changes to fundamentally transform the United States. And I say that not in the sense of what Barack Obama did back in the day, but the fundamentally transforming America back to what we're supposed to be in the first place. Re-fundamentally changing, yeah, what we're supposed to do from what they fundamentally transformed back in the day. It's a crazy time. All right, 901-260-5926. I do want to get to our next guest on the program, though, at the Liberty University Studios, as he is a regular guest here on the Todd Starnes radio program for the day, and it's a great opportunity to talk about the opportunities we have and the opportunities missed that we're seeing in Congress right now. He's a Republican strategist. You can find him on his Tweety or the X at Josh Jones DC. The man himself, Mr. Josh Jones. How are you, my friend?
11: I'm good. How are you?
10: Yeah, doing great. Appreciate you jumping on us here with the Todd Starnes radio show. Let's talk about where we're at now. I've seen, and we've been reading the polls today, that we see one poll that Trump mentioned that among Republicans, he still has a roughly 90% approval rating, 95, 100%. He said 100%, but I think it's right around 90%. Then we hear other polls that his approval rating is sitting at 35%. According to MSN today, they say that there's a new poll showing 81% of young Americans say the economy is in bad or terrible situation and going in the wrong direction. Josh, are we missing the boat here? And what the heck do we have to do to win people back over before the midterm elections in November and allow Democrats to somehow have economic choices again? Because that doesn't seem like the very smart move to make.
11: Yeah, you're right. Going back to your original point about the poll, the large majority of Republicans still support the president as they did when he first took office back in 2016, going up all the way till now 10 years later. And Democrats still hate him. And his poll numbers amongst Democrats are, you know, in the single digits. That hasn't changed over the course of Trump's entire political career. Where you see the fluctuation is the independents, right? Who are they going to break for in the upcoming election? That's what you have to fight for. But arguably more important than that as of right now is for Republican voters, you have to give them a reason to come out and vote. In 2024, the reason to come out and vote was rebuking the Biden administration. That was their motivating factor. We don't like what the Biden administration's been doing, particularly as it relates to inflation and cost of living, so we want to change course, and that's what drove people to the polls. Heading into the midterms, Republicans have to give something to drive people to the polls. If people feel like the cost of living's still up, which it is, and that their life is becoming more and more unaffordable, the Republicans have to address that issue in order to drive those voters who care about that issue.

0: is give a reason for people to support you. Otherwise, they're not going to come out and vote for you.
1: It's a great point. So here's the question then. How do you think we should do that? I know that Zoran Mamdani, the mayor of New York City, was the one that coined the term originally on the affordability issue, and Democrats tried to run with it. And kudos to President Trump. He tackled that issue and made it his own and said, we're going to address the affordability issue. That was after, by the way, the passage of the One Big Beautiful Bill with the no tax on tips, no tax on overtime, no tax on Social Security. So we've had some big wins. But right now, like you said, I mean, the conflict in Iran causing some higher gas prices, causing some stress at the pump a little bit, and the economy in general because of all the travel and expenses to ship different items. So what can be done? We have a summer when Congress right now is working on a potential reconciliation bill. Is this the golden goose opportunity for us to throw a whole bunch of our agenda in there and pass it by summer to say, look at what we've done?
0: I think... And in essence, that is what Republicans need to do, because this Congress, and this is no indictment of, you know, Mike Johnson or any Republican leadership on the Hill, but this Congress has passed the least amount of legislation of any Congress in history. Congress is sitting on their hands. For example, we have a unified government right now. Republicans control the White House and both chambers on the Hill, but yet we've only passed roughly, and this was like a month ago, 88 pieces of legislation. Take that and go back to the first Obama administration. By this point, Congress had passed 250 bills, roughly speaking, supporting their agenda. So Republicans on the Hill aren't pushing the agenda into getting it legislated and signed into law by the president. So you've seen the president and the administration take a lot of executive action, which is great because that allows you to implement your policy and your agenda quickly. But that also means as soon as a Democrat is elected president again, that's going to get taken away. So I think if you want to motivate Republicans, start passing bills. Get them to the president's desk before November and be like, look, you sent us to do this job and we're doing it. And here's the evidence.
1: Yeah, that would be really nice. I would really enjoy that, and I think a lot of people would as well. What is the biggest obstacle here? Because we hear from the argument all the time, especially in the Senate, is we have this filibuster, we don't have the 60 votes to get things done, and therefore, well, sorry, we'd love to do it, but we just can't. Is that really, truly an obstacle, or is there a way to get around it, either by ending the filibuster, which the Trump administration, President Trump, has advocated for, or doing the actual stand-in filibuster like we should have done with the SAVE Act in order to just say, you know, the standing or the verbal or whatever they call it with that particular filibuster to say when Democrats leave, they're not counted, and therefore we can actually get this passed and to actually use some political leverage here. Why haven't we exercised or flexed our muscle here a little bit?
0: That's a great question. I wish I had a simple answer to it. But to your point, do I think necessarily the Senate should get rid of the filibuster? Not necessarily. But there's other ways to get your legislation through the Senate that doesn't require you to nuke the filibuster altogether. Like you said, you could do the standing filibuster, or better yet, and look, I get it. There's strong policy differences between Republicans and Democrats. But if you can make a deal in the Senate where there is a handful of respectable Democratic senators who would listen to reason, make that deal. Make, you know, meet in the middle just to get these bills across the finish line. Because, for example, the Save America Act is one of the most flagship pieces of legislation that the administration is supporting and that Republican voters deeply care about. That's something you can't just let fall by the wayside. You have to keep fighting for it, even if Democrats keep stonewalling. Don't let them, you know, get away with blocking this.
1: No, like you said, I mean, it's not just Republicans supporting this thing. What, 80% of the American population in general, Republicans, Democrats, Independents, everybody actually support that. Just by passing that would give us major kudos going into the midterm season on the campaign trail for summertime. It would just be that easy. And it seems like, Josh, and you've seen this, you've been following this for a long time. It seems like every time Republicans get the majority, we fall on our face. And then when we get the minority, we love being in the minority. We play the victim. We can't do anything. We need the House. We need the Senate. We need the presidency. We need this stuff. And if only we could get those, then we would do really well. And we give it to them, and then they don't do anything. And I think there's a lot of frustration there.
0: I think you're right. And not to get too philosophical on it, but to your point, whenever Democrats take the majorities in the White House at the same time, they get things done. They pass big bills for better or for worse, oftentimes for worse. They come together and they're in lockstep every step of the way. Republicans don't do that. One, it speaks to the fact we're a Big Ten party and there's a lot of ideological differences within the party, speaking to the fact that we're a Big Ten party. But also, too, and I think this goes back to our core political philosophy, is

0: Republicans are inherently more individualistic than Democrats. Democrats are becoming the collectivist party, the Democratic Socialist Party. They all think of one mind, whereas Republicans, we're the individualist party. And I think you can see that whenever it comes to uniting as a party on either side of the aisle and in terms of getting things done in D.C.
1: Yeah, that is, well, that is very true. And you know what? That's a good thing and a bad thing. I love us being the wicked, wild, independent thinkers on our party. The problem is that when we have too much of that, then we can't get anything done. And it's really frustrating. We're talking with Josh Jones. He's a Republican strategist. You can find him on his social media at Josh Jones DC. Let's talk about the positive side here for just a moment, because I am still optimistic, even though we're hearing about all this doomsday about how Democrats are going to sweep us in the midterms. I don't know if that's necessarily true. Hearing different interviews with the chair of the RNC and how the party is in general, we are dominating on the fundraising side. We're bringing in a lot of money. Elon Musk says that, you know, he's going to be helping out candidates across the country. Democrats are still trying to dig out of a hole because they took out, what, like $40-70 million last year for special and off-season elections and took loans out, and they're just trying to pay those back right now. So they're still, while they have momentum from just the rhetoric standpoint, financially, they're still struggling really badly. Is that going to help us go through this year?
0: Yeah, I mean, it definitely is. There's a huge advantage on the Republican side of the aisle. And let's, you know, just to set the table a little bit, that hasn't ever happened in modern history, in the sense of Republicans having more money in the fundraising side of things compared to the Democrats. You go back every modern election in the last 20, 25 years, Democrats have always had the spending advantage when it comes to essentially every election, particularly when it comes to House and Senate races. For once, Republicans, we have actually crushed the Democrats in their fundraising. I think that is going to have a big impact come this fall because, look, obviously it is about momentum and grassroots and having that support on the ground, but also, too, a big part of it is getting on the airwaves, getting your ads out there, getting your message out there to the voters so they can hear what you actually stand for. So I think, look, as long as Republicans are smart about how they spend the money, then it put us in a good spot and can make up some of that difference of the momentum that the Democrats have.
1: Yeah, I'm glad you mentioned that, because you're right. Traditionally, Republicans, conservatives, we do way better at the grassroots campaign level, knocking doors, making phone calls, connecting with our constituents and winning them over with a one-on-one conversation. We do that way better than the Democrats. And in fact, under Barack Obama, when he was looking over and heading over the Democrats, he completely gutted the statewide Democrat parties. And they're still suffering from that years later because they never invested down at the local levels for that grassroots campaigning. And I think that's come to bite them in the butt. So we are, if we spend it responsibly and if we are financially responsible, like we say we are when we're trying to craft budgets at the government level, then we should do relatively well on that front. Last topic for you as we shift gears here, I want to talk about the bickering among the Republican Party. And you tease it with all the different wicked, wild free thinkers that we have. But it almost seems like we now have an insurgence internally from the quote unquote MAGA movement fighting amongst the MAGA movement, and that's the Marjorie Taylor Greens, and that's the Tucker Carlsons and the Candace Owens that have sabotaged the party and trying to tear it apart from within. We're traditionally very good at doing that ourselves as well, but is this a concern to drive people away from the movement, do you think?
0: I don't think that's necessarily the case. I think a lot of times, particularly for those of us who work in the industry, people can get caught up in the Twitter feeds and the online rhetoric from some of these influencers. But if you go and talk to the average voter and ask them, hey, what do you think about Tucker Carlson's latest position on the Trump administration? They're gonna be like, I have no idea what you're talking about. So I think, look, does it have some level of impact? Sure, all things do. But is this affecting the midterms in any serious way? Absolutely not. And look, political movements evolve. They don't just stay the same. And that's a good thing. The circumstances on the world stage change, the circumstances in the country change, and you have to be willing to adapt and overcome. Now, that doesn't mean you drop your principles, but you have to be, you know, flexible. And I think that's what you see from the Trump administration. And some of these people, like you said, Marjorie Taylor Greene, Candace Owens, Tucker Carlson, others, I think they're still stuck in this mindset of, hey, you know, they need a newsflash. Hey, it's not 2015, 2016 anymore. But are we still putting America first and advancing those same principles we were advocating for then? Absolutely.
1: Yeah. Well, if you would listen to Candace Owens, and Erica Kirk is nothing more than a CIA operative wanting to take out Charlie Kirk intentionally for her to run Turning Point USA and do whatever with it. So, you know, I guess there is that theory out there, and you have the right to believe it, even though how loony it actually is. Josh, we appreciate it, my friend. That's why you're the rock star, breaking this down for us, giving us some hope and optimism. We need to see Congress act, but I'm still optimistic that we're going to hold these elections in midterm because we're the eternal optimists here on this program. Josh, we appreciate it. Got to get you back on and do it again soon.
0: Thanks. Appreciate it.
1: Hey, you bet. Republican strategist Josh Jones. You can find him on the Tweety at Josh Jones DC and go and check him out right here on the Patriot Mobile Newsmaker hotline of the Todd Starnes Radio Show. Let's take a break. Let's break some of this down. Get your thoughts on it when we come back around the corner at 901-260-5926. It is the Todd Starnes Radio Show.
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1: 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Do it right now. Amazing deals. All right, 901-260-5926. Let's go to the phones and let's go to Murph in Germantown, Tennessee, on the great flagship of KUM. Murph, what's going on, my friend? How are you?
8: Hey, thanks. Thanks. Listen, I'd recommend those my pillows. We have four of them, and they're great.
1: Ooh, good. Stock up on them. That's awesome. I love that.
8: Yeah, buddy. Now, I've got a couple of questions for you. I was listening to all of your gurus you were talking to.
1: Okay.
8: And number one, where in the United States Constitution does it say the President of the United States is in complete control and dictates the American economy? That's question number one. Mm. Second question, number two, where can you find anywhere in the Constitution or the Federalist Papers or anything along that line the word affordability? Where yeah. does that deal with with constitutional issues? Third question.
1: Okay.
8: If you recall, Franklin Delano Roosevelt's guru or advisor, Henry Hopkins, Democratic Party, we will tax, tax, tax. Mm-hmm. We will spend, spend, spend. And last but not least, people think the economy is rough and tough and bouncing around, what have you. Nancy and I bought our first house in 1982. She was just out of nursing school, and we had a two-year-old. The interest rate was 16%.
1: Yeah.
8: And we went into debt to our chin. And slowly but surely, that debt went all the way back down to the bottoms of our feet. And now, 50 years later, we have no complaints.
1: Yeah. Well, God bless you for that. And you're right, 1982, yeah, that would have been towards the end of the Jimmy Carter era when those interest rates were so insanely high and everybody thought that he did such a great job. But that's why we saw that pendulum swing to Ronald Reagan, where we had to recorrect that course, right?
8: Well, you take care. If you answer those questions, please, sir.
1: I will do so. I tell you what, Merv, we are going into the top of the hour now. So I have them written down, and I will answer your questions as the top of next hour as we come back, because those are great points, and I'm glad you brought those up as we talk about the economy, the affordability issue, and whose role that actually is. So great points, and thank you for that very much, my friend. Merv over with KWAM, the flagship for the Todd Starnes Radio Program. We'll address some of those issues when we come back in your phone calls. They're great points. Where do we go with the economy, and whose responsibility really is it to make the economy, quote unquote, affordable? It's the Todd Starnes Radio Program. We'll do it right around the corner for the next hour. Stay here.
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13: Breaking news at Town Hall, I'm Bob Agnew in Washington. The U.S. military said two American flag merchant ships had successfully transited the Strait of Hormuz on Monday as part of a new initiative. It's called Project Freedom, designed to open up the strait despite ongoing threats from Iran. Defense Secretary Pete Hegseth.
14: For too long, Iran has been harassing ships, shooting at civilian tankers from all nations, and trying to impose a tolling system. Iran's plan, a form of international extortion, is unacceptable.
13: President Trump doesn't talk much about red lines in the war with Iran, but he got a chance to do just that when he spoke with the Salem Radio Network's Hugh Hewitt.
15: Do we have to get back the highly enriched uranium? Is that a red line for a deal?
16: Yes, right. We do.
15: Do they have to cap their missile production?
16: And by the way, from a standpoint of value, it's not very valuable. Probably can't be used. They may not be able to get it because, you know, despite they love to say, oh, maybe these great pilots didn't do their job. In the dead of night at 1 o'clock in the morning with no moon, every single bomb went down those air shafts. It's the most incredible. Totally, you know, I use the word obliterated, and the Atomic Energy Commission agreed with me.
13: The president was a recent guest on the Hugh Hewitt Show on the Salem Radio Network. On Wall Street right now, a booming session with the Dow up by 291 points, a NASDAQ up 375. Lawmakers in several southern states meeting this week to consider redistricting plans in response to the Supreme Court ruling that struck down voting districts that were drawn up solely on the basis of race.
17: Republican Alabama Governor Kay Ivey called legislators into a special session on Monday, which could enable a new date for congressional primary. Tennessee Republican Governor Bill Lee has announced a special session starting Tuesday to redraw the state's U.S. House districts. And Louisiana lawmakers are in session to consider how to redraw districts after the Supreme Court struck down a majority black district in that state.
13: That's Bernie Bennett reporting. More from townhall.com.
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13: Another meteor shower has arrived.
19: The Eta Aquae meteor shower will soon light the sky with debris from Halley's Comet. But a bright moon will spoil the fun this year, making the display harder to glimpse. The shower will peak Tuesday night into Wednesday morning, and views will be best in the southern hemisphere. In the north, sky watchers will likely see fewer than 10 meteors per hour. Meteor showers happen when the Earth charges through trails of debris left behind from various space rocks. To glimpse the meteors, it's best to go outside just before dawn and look for fleeting trails of light. Keith Peters reporting.
13: 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The call letters from the fictional 1970s and 80s sitcom featured decades ago on CBS, adopted by a station in Cincinnati, just in time for Monday morning drive this morning. The station's co-owner says they were inundated with phone calls. Breaking news and analysis at townhall.com. The White House has put on lockdown yesterday after a Secret Service officer shot an armed man.
20: The Secret Service says the shooting happened near Independence Avenue on the National Mall, a few blocks from the White House, during a confrontation between an armed individual and Secret Service officers. Officers who were assigned to patrol the perimeter of the White House identified a suspicious individual at about 3:30 p.m. who appeared to be carrying a firearm. Uniformed Secret Service police officers tried to make contact with the suspect, according to the Secret Service officials.
13: That is Bill Alexander reporting. One bystander was injured, a child, but they're recovering. It's called swatting, and authorities say it's becoming a major problem in this country. Hoax calls involving alleged bomb threats and even claims of active shooters have prompted evacuations and closures at several zoos around the country. That's the latest trend. No explosives or real danger found, but threats have been called in zoos in Ohio, Kentucky, Tennessee, Florida, and Arizona.
11: WZXI area weather. Tonight, 100% chance of showers and thunderstorms after 8 p.m. Overnight low, 55. Wednesday, 80% chance of possible thunderstorm, high near 65. Wednesday night, showers likely possibly a thunderstorm, mostly cloudy, low around 45. Chance of precipitation is 60%. Thursday, 30% chance of showers before 8 a.m., then a slight chance of showers after 2 p.m. Partly sunny, high near 60 degrees.
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0: From the Liberty University studio in Memphis, Tennessee, it's America's favorite gun-toting, Bible-clinging, deplorable American.
1: That's us. That's right. I love this American ride.
0: Todd Starnes.
2: What is up, America? Welcome into it. It is the Todd Starnes radio program. It is so great to have you for a Tuesday today, a Cinco de Mayo celebration. If you are not eating a taco for lunch today, then what the heck's wrong with you, man? Come on, stuff it. Enjoy the taco or the torta. Do whatever you got to do, but it is Cinco de Mayo, so happy Cinco de Mayo to you. I enjoyed mine. So here in the Wichita area, well, by the way, my name's Andy Hoosier, filling in for Todd Starnes. He is recovering, on recovery mode. We are praying for him, and I tell you what, with the way it sounded, 90% blockage of his main artery of his heart, which is why he's had his health issues the past week or so. The fact that he caught it when he needed to and he went and got it checked out, I mean, that is a sign from God itself. So thank you so much for that, and the fact that he's going to be on the recovery mode. We want to hear him back behind the microphone relatively soon, and we cannot wait for that to happen. But until then, Todd, have no fear. We are here and we got you covered, brother. So we love you very much. But Andy Hoosier sitting in today, moving that Liberty University studio out to Wichita, Kansas. KQAM, Wichita's Big Talker, my flagship station and great affiliate of the Todd Starnes radio show. If you want to jump in, 901-260-5926, 901-260-5926. Happy Cinco de Mayo. I celebrated the Cinco de Mayo this past weekend. I know, not technically on May 5th, but yesterday was May the 4th, be with you. Today, Cinco de Mayo. Here in our cluster of stations that we have in the Wichita, Kansas area, we have a Spanish station, 102.5 La Raza, and they have their Cinco de Mayo celebration every year. It is at our county zoo, which is one of the best zoos in the country, mind you, by the way, which is really awesome. And they have thousands of people show up to this thing. It's insane for their celebration. Bands all day long. Food vendors, other vendors checking it out. I think just we got some of the preliminary numbers and just paid people that don't even already have like memberships to the zoo that show up. Just one time paid members, paid people that showed up to the event on Sunday, over 9,000 people. It was insane with how many people show up to this thing. So it's awesome. We love it. And I go there every year, not only to because I'm part of the family of cluster radio stations and support them, but I have to get my torta. And if you don't know what a torta is, highly recommend it, man. It is one of the best food you will ever eat in your entire life. And I am okay eating a torta 7 days a week, three times a day. I'm okay with that. That's it. So that being said, happy Cinco de Mayo to you. And if you celebrate that, if not, then whatever. It's an excuse to go eat tacos. And who the heck doesn't want to eat a taco? I mean, come on, man. All right, 901-260-5926. No guests this hour. You and I chit in the chat doing our thing here on the Todd Starnes radio program. We had caller Murph in the at the end of last hour, and I wrote down the questions that he had asked. He asked three questions, and I want to address those because he brings up great points across the board on the economy. The economy seems to be the number one driving factor to people in election season, whether things are doing well or not doing well. And unfortunately, it all relies on a political party or a president that's in office on whether they get the credit of it doing well or not doing well. And that's not the way the system's set up, but politically, that's kind of the way the system's set up. We always look at the economy. Oh, the economy did well under Ronald Reagan. Oh, the economy didn't do so well under Jimmy Carter. Oh, the economy did well under Barack Obama. And the problem with that argument is that it takes time for economic policy to make a difference. Now, the first question, I guess we can go down these one by one from what Murph had asked us, and we can relate them all to each other. Is number one, he asked, where is it in the Constitution that the president has control of the economy? And the generalized basic answer to that is, it's not. There's nowhere in the Constitution that the president dictates the economy or controls the economy. Now, based on policy they advocate for, if you spend more money at the government level, then you have to either raise taxes or you have to print more money. Either one is a bad option. So therefore, based on the policy that you advocate for, can dictate whether the economy is going to do well or not. Because if you're lowering the value of the dollar, you're not going to have a strong economy. If you're raising taxes on people, then you're putting more financial burden on them because they have less money in the private sector, and therefore you're going to have a bad economy. So the policy that you advocate for will dictate the economy one way or the other, but there's nowhere in the Constitution where the president itself controls the economy. In fact, Congress holds the power of the purse, and they make the majority of those decisions, and the president can advocate for one policy or another. The problem is that we live in a society of instant gratification. And you can blame social media. You can blame just a bunch of really impatient people that we live in a society of instant gratification. And the prime example of what we're seeing right now is the nation of Iran and the conflict that we're going through right now and the gas prices that have gone up. We have forgotten as a society already, with our short-term memory loss that we have and with the instant gratification that we want, that unfortunately, this is not good, but unfortunately, the vast majority of society does not care how much corruption is going on in D.C., does not care about threats going on abroad, does not care about the global powers trying to dominate and get rid of the idea of nationalism, get rid of the idea of the America First agenda. Most people don't care as long as their day-to-day operation is just untouched. And we're seeing that right now. Donald Trump saw a threat with Iran, and he said, we need to do something about it. Now, whether you can agree with that or you can disagree with that, you can think it's an America First agenda, or you can say he's betraying the America First agenda by focusing on global issues and getting involved in another foreign conflict. You can say that having a nuclear weapon with Iran is a bad thing, or you can say we just don't really care. It's not our responsibility. It's not going to reach us. So who really cares? Depending on where you stand on that issue, Donald Trump felt the need that that was a major threat to the United States. Unfortunately, that also affected the Strait of Hormuz, where 20% of the oil passes through that the globe uses. Why we have 20% of our energy demands through a strait that's controlled by a terrorist regime, that's kind of weird to me. And he thought that to be a problem. And he understood the concept that it may be a little rocky temporarily while we address this issue. After already solving the energy crisis and having lower gas prices within months, to go back to what he was at the end of the first term of his administration, that we realize it's going to be rocky for a short time while we address this issue, and then it will go back down. And in fact, probably will go back down better than what it was even prior to this from what we saw about a year ago from now. But people with their short-term memory loss and their instant gratification, they don't care. They just don't care. And that's why we see all these polls and the media is going to, you know, exemplify it. And they're going to run with it and talk about how bad people are and how angry people are with the Trump economy, which is why MSN has this poll right now that shows that 81% of young adults say the economy is in bad or terrible state, because we went from having some of the best gas prices that we haven't seen in 4+ years at the end of the first administration to now gas prices not even to the peak of what it was under Joe Biden, but it's higher than it was a year ago. So therefore, the catastrophe out there, it's the end of the world, it's the doomsday scrolling. So to answer point number one, does the president have control of the economy based on the Constitution? No. But in the society and the culture that we live in today, we put that responsibility on them. And based on their decisions, even knowing that it's going to the ends are going to justify the means, and that we're going to see better stuff at the end of the day without corruption happening behind the scenes to run it, that he knows it's going to be better based on these policy changes, people don't care. That's really honest to God. And if you are one of those, I want to hear from you on the program. 901-260-5926. If you are just like, hey, my life is doing my thing, going to work every day, putting food on the table. That's what I care about. I don't care about anything else. And I don't care that there are corrupt individuals in D.C. that are benefiting from the way the system operates right now. I don't care that there are threats and terrorist regimes around the world that control the energy that I use. As long as we don't rock that boat, I can keep my day-to-day operations functioning relatively okay. I just don't care. I got better things to pay attention to. And that instant gratification, why isn't it the way I want it right now? That's point number one. Now, point number two, he mentioned about the affordability. Affordability is not a term in the Constitution in any way, shape, or form. And affordability is relatively speculative, right? It may be better priced for consumer goods in one area than it is in another area. That comes down to the idea of states. Prime example, price of gas again. Right now, we see here in Kansas, we just hit an average of $4 a gallon, I want to say, and people are losing their minds. They're all angry. We are still, as Kansans, proud Kansan here, we are still the second cheapest gas in the entire nation. I don't know where, Dylan, and you know, what are you guys there in Tennessee? What's the gas prices for you guys out there right now? Is it right around $4, a little over $4? I don't know.
3: I think we're right up next to $4. We're like $3.80.
2: Okay, $3.80. So you guys are right up there about where we are then. Okay.
3: Yeah,
2: So a little bit different than, let's say, California, that's sitting at $6 or $7 a gallon. What's the difference? Well, the difference is, if you want to talk about affordability, is, again, back to policy, but at a statewide level. Because again, getting back to an idea of constitution, that these powers are supposed to necessarily come back to the state with state sovereignty to make their own economic decisions. And $4 a gallon of gas in Kansas, because of the lack of taxes, lack of regulation over that industry, vastly different from a state like California that taxes them immensely because they are a greedy socialist Democrat-run state, and that's why they have $6 gallons of gas. It's not because of the evil oil company. They're not making a difference in profit from gas sold in Kansas compared to gas sold in California. That's not what they're doing. They're just making the same amount across the board, but it's the taxes on top of that at a local and statewide level. That's what we need to be aware of. Policy at the federal level, policy at the statewide level. And affordability is relative based on where you live in the nation. Heck, in California, what, San Francisco, L.A. area, you have to have, what, like at least $200,000 just to survive out there? Kind of crazy. I don't know how you do it, by the way, either. Beautiful area. I don't know how you make that much money to survive on a regular basis. That's kind of wild, and I envy you on that. I envy you being successful to make that much. I don't envy having to just barely make ends meet with that kind of money. That's kind of hard for my brain to wrap my head around. But nonetheless, that leads to the issue of how we actually get out of this. And it's twofold. And I know this is probably relatively unpopular for many that are listening to the program right now, but it's more than just government policy. It is also our own personal responsibility. Yeah, I know. When we put the pressure back on ourselves, it becomes extremely unpopular, and I can hear the dials turning away. How dare he say that I have to take responsibility for this? But it's true. Look, if you have a mortgage that is well above your means of what you can pay for, and an auto loan on top of that, and a whole bunch of credit cards and living on credit. I don't mean to turn into like a Dave Ramsey financial expert here. I'm not. But as our caller said at the end of last hour, 16% interest rate on a home, that's kind of crazy. And God bless you being able to pay that off. That's kind of crazy. I remember before I got back into radio, for those that don't know, on the Todd Stearns radio show, I was a banker. I was a personal banker. So I actually worked at one of the banks inside of a grocery store. So I was the teller doing your deposit or withdrawal while I was pitching you a credit card, while I was opening up your checking account, and I was filing your mortgage or refinance for your home or your car loan or whatever. I did it all. And at that time, this was, 2012, 2013, I don't remember, around that time, we were running sales for 1.5% HELOCs, home equity lines of credit, 1.5%. And now I go to the bank and it's like 6%. Kind of crazy. So a little bit different time, but you got to have those responsibility at your own level. What can you afford? And living in debt is not affordably living, because if something happens, what do they say, 60-70% of Americans can't afford a $1,000 emergency that may come up? And that's kind of an eye-opener. So not only should we be calling for Congress to act responsibly with our money and not taking out a whole bunch of taxes and not regulating us to death and not spending above their means, when we have, by the way, just the report this a couple days ago of Congress hitting $37 trillion of a national debt and now spending, or at least being in debt, of 100% of the GDP. Meaning if you take every penny from every man, woman, child, small business, and corporation across the country, it would barely pay for what we're doing at the federal level. 100%. And that's kind of wild. When we used to have it capped at, what, 18%, maybe 20% of the GDP, government could only spend that much because we want GDP growth and we want to keep government spending down. We have to get back to that level. But at the same time, regardless of what government does, our finances are our own responsibility, and we can't rely on to make or break based on what policy happens in government, because if you rely on government to do the right thing, you're going to be poorly mistaken, and that's going to be an issue. So I hope that answers the questions on what we have to do. It's a multi-front level, but unfortunately, we've like to pass off the blame. We like to play the victim, and we like to look at the leaders to say, do something, which is more of a cultural issue. Hey, government, there's a problem. I feel uncomfortable. Government, do something. And we see that across the board with the economy and with education and with guns and public shootings. Government, do something. And I think we're finally, here's the optimism before we wrap this up. I'm finally starting to see that transition in culture, because we're seeing now less people relying on government for the answer and looking towards a higher power, taking responsibility back into their own hands, going back to church, finding that guidance, and realizing that a bureaucrat and politician in government in Washington probably is not going to solve your issues. And we have to find a way to get that power back away from them that we gave to them for so many years. And we have to figure out a way to start taking that power back into our own hands and figuring it out ourselves. Because I don't know, I may be 37 and may not have a whole lot of life experience. But at the same time, I have learned pretty quickly that if I want something done, can't really rely on someone else to do it. I got to figure it out myself. And that's an unfortunate way of the world, but that is a realist way of the world. All right. Your thoughts on this? Agree, disagree? I want to hear from you. 901-260-5926. It is the Todd Starnes radio program.
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2: All right, welcome back to it. It is the Top Stearns Radio program. I know I went on a long tangent there. You can agree, disagree. I'd love to hear your thoughts on where we're at economically, who's responsible for it, and how do we fix this issue and this madness that we are in right now, culturally and politically here in the country. 901-260-5926. By the way, speaking of how we spend our money responsibly or lack thereof, there has been some new information from the Transparency Task Force of Vice President J.D. Vance, Dr. Oz, and their investigation of hundreds, and I mean hundreds of hospice care facilities in the state of California, cutting them off from speculation of being fraudulent and then never getting a call back, meaning kind of confirmed that they are fraudulent. I know that when you post this on social media, they say, oh, it's fake news, but it's really kind of not. Dr. Oz was on an interview just recently and said this.
13: Numbers out there, so everyone's clear. One in three hospices in America are in Los Angeles, not California, L.A. One in three. I mean, how many people are dying there? Obviously, it's fraudulent. And the red flags that were mentioned in that wonderful report are all evident. You have doctors selling their souls, basically, their license number, to open multiple hospice relationships. They dishonestly claim people are dying when they're not. If they steal your money, they will steal your life. They don't care at all about you, as you saw from that wonderful couple that's, you know, thankfully now being adopted by a real hospice. And I'm a big fan of hospice. When done correctly, it works well. But when one in three hospices in the country are in Los Angeles, we believe that at least half of those are fraudulent. This is massive fraud. Now, we've already delisted 450 hospices. That is an unbelievably large number. And guess what? In that first tranche, no one's complained. No one's calling us and saying, no, we are innocent. They know they got caught. They're just going to go off and scam somebody else, which is what's happening, by the way.
2: That is mind-blowing. 450 of them that they've cut funding off and not a single call back saying, hey, where's my money? Like, none of that stuff. That's wild to me. And it really just reaffirmed that not only do we have fraud, but it seems like, and this is why, number one, in my opinion, this may be an extremist, radicalized position, but governments, especially federal government, constitutionally is not supposed to be involved in social programs, period, end of story. That is Medicare, Medicaid, Social Security, food stamps, nothing. Like all of that stuff, if you want those types of programs, those are supposed to be done at a statewide level. That's my opinion. Very controversial. You can take it or leave it on that front. But I think that they're not supposed to be done in the first place. The fact that they are done, and it's so easy for this fraud to happen with 450 hospice facilities, tells me that the fraud was built into the system to allow to be happen. So when they crafted the whole structure of these programs in the first place, they left it open to allow this type of fraud. And it's time for a reset button on how all of it functions on all levels. We'll talk some more about that around the corner. It's the Todd Starnes Radio program. Lots more coming up. Stay here.

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1: The Kentucky Department of Education is requesting additional financial information from Fayette County Public Schools. This comes as the district faces a financial crisis tied to faulty accounting practices dating back to 2008. Layoffs and reduced employee hours are happening because of the district's unstable financial position. The contingency fund may fall below 2% of the total budget, which could prompt state intervention. Kentucky Auditor Allison Ball is conducting a special examination of FCPS's finances, and a former budget director has filed a lawsuit alleging retaliation for whistleblowing. Louisville Metro Police say they made no arrests at Churchill Downs on Kentucky Derby weekend. Chief Paul Humphrey says law enforcement efforts were successful at the track. Humphrey says his officers were busy in the Highlands, where large groups of people gathered along the Bardstown Road corridor. A dozen arrests were made, more than 60 citations were issued, and several cars were towed.
2: We had one issue of a meetup that might have turned into a street takeover type of deal. It was a vehicle meetup at Cox's Park, and the officers knew about it ahead of time, went down there and engaged with them, and it seemed to have staved off any problems that they might have caused. We seized 5 vehicles from that one situation.
1: As it pertains to business dealings that were done at Churchill Downs over the weekend, Louisville Mayor Craig Greenberg says, quote, stay tuned. A man is facing charges following a shooting at a Pike County bar. Early Sunday morning, 27-year-old Brian Johnson allegedly pulled out a gun and opened fire during a fight at Clarissa's Bar on North Bypass Road in Pikeville. A man was injured after being shot in the leg, but no other injuries were reported. Johnson has been taken into custody on multiple charges, including attempted murder, assault, and wanton endangerment. I'm Joe Lincoln.
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5: WZXI area weather. Tonight, 100% chance of showers and thunderstorms after 8 p.m. Overnight low, 55. Wednesday, 80% chance of possible thunderstorm, high near 65. Wednesday night, showers likely, possibly a thunderstorm, mostly cloudy, low around 45. Chance of precipitation is 60%. Thursday, 30% chance of showers before 8 a.m., then a slight chance of showers after 2 p.m. Partly sunny, high near 60 degrees. 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That's this Thursday, Friday, and Saturday in downtown Lancaster. 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
9: 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Also, don't forget to follow him on social media. He is putting some updates out on his health condition, how he's doing. Hopefully, back at it before you know it behind the microphone, and we cannot wait to hear him on the radio again. If you want to find my information, you can at Hoosier Reason, H-O-O-S-E-R, Reason, hosting the Voice of Reason radio program, as I am flagships here in Kansas, KQAM, the big talker, and a great affiliate of the Todd Starnes radio show. I want to hear from you today, though, at 901-260-5926. We have not talked much about this issue today, so I figured we need to. Earlier today, the Trump administration did. He signed the proclamation for the Presidential Fitness Test Awards for public schools, which was awesome. And by the way, I saw the video. There were a lot of kids there, both in the Oval Office and then outside. Trump was out hanging out with the high school kids out on the front yard of the White House. And they were sitting there and chatting and hanging out and just having a good time. And then Donald Trump totally busted out the dance moves to show them how to do some proper dancing. You can see the typical Donald Trump dance style at 80 years old, which is well done. And I love that. And he was showing the kids how to do that. So showing those young kids how to bust out the moves on the dance floor. That was really neat. But while the ceremony was going on, he did do the proclamation for the presidential fitness test. But then he was also answering some other questions. He did bring up the issue of Iran.
10: They didn't shoot the ships that were guarded by us. I'll tell you that. We knocked down a lot of missiles. So what happens is that we have a situation where we have total control. As you know, the blockade's been amazing. It's like a piece of steel. Nobody's going to challenge the blockade. And I think it's working out very well. We're going to see. I can say this. Iran wants to make a deal. What I don't like about Iran is they'll talk to me with such great respect, and then they'll go on television. They'll say, we did not speak to the president. We did not. I just spoke to. We did not speak to the president. So they play games. But let me just tell you, they want to make a deal. And who wouldn't when your military is totally gone? We could do anything we want to them. Who wouldn't?
9: Who wouldn't? So, all right, so President Trump making that statement today. Here's the issue. This is, they promised it would, or hoped that it would go on between 4 to 6 weeks. So I believe in week number 8. I want to say, so we're about 2 months into this conflict, and I ask you the question. I turn it over to you and your expertise and your opinion on where do we go from here? Because they said 4 to 6 weeks, and we're still involved there. We continue to try to negotiate with whatever leader, now that we're 50 people deep into their roster, for the Ayatollah and for this regime that was running the nation of Iran. And we don't know exactly who the leaders are. We get different agreements and different proposals and negotiations from different people every time. Donald Trump still wants to negotiate with them, when we're now battling with the Strait of Hormuz. And now we have this Project Freedom, which is allowing the safe passage of ships in and out of there. So that will help the economy here. We'll drive oil prices back down when things start flowing normally through there while we blockade things coming in and out of the nation of Iran itself, because that is their economy. The oil industry that's stockpiling, by the way, all the refineries that they have, all the oil production that they have in Iran, it's sitting there. We're not buying that oil. We're allowing the flow of other oil from around the world, and by the way, seeing a lot of ships coming here to the US of A, which is another reason why we're seeing high gas prices, because we're not the only ones now using our own oil. We're now selling it to other people on the global market, which in the long term is going to be really cool. But for now, in the short time, it's going to be a bit of a strain on us with the demand.

0: generation, our generation. We've done that. We've been there. We don't want anything to do with it. Again, that's not the type of situation we're in. But if we end this entire Muslim radicalized Islamist regime and say, hey, people of Iran, you're not predominantly Muslim. You're not predominantly Islamist. They've tried to convert you, sir, for the past 40 plus years, but you're predominantly still not that religion and not that ideology. You're Persian. You're Arabian. You're Aryan. You're these different belief systems and different people of Iran with a long, rich, and beautiful history. You are not predominantly or historically Muslim or Islamist. Let's get rid of this government regime and then make sure that no other nations come in to create a vacuum in there. But say, hey, Persian people, hey, original Iranians, do your thing. And in my opinion, whether you agree with that's what we should do or not, my opinion, that's the only thing that will end this. Because Donald Trump just said it in his own statement that we're negotiating with these people. And then they turn around and say, no, we don't talk to the president. We don't talk to America. And then they try to do this negotiation and they give this peace proposal. And then they end up not abiding by it. Kind of like Vladimir Putin in Russia. He's like, oh, yeah, we'll stop bombing Ukraine. We'll stop bombing the apartment complexes and everything else. And then while he's saying that, they have drones out there blowing up apartment complexes and killing civilians, which is crazy. And the UN, by the way, another example, 2,485, why the United Nations is a worthless organization, because they do absolutely nothing. We should dismantle the UN. We should pull out of the UN and just destroy the entire concept of global governance, because it doesn't do anything. Vladimir Putin has committed more crimes against humanity than anybody else in modern America or modern age, and we have done nothing. Why? Because they're on the board for crimes against humanity, the humanitarian organizations and boards on the UN, and they're not going to vote against themselves saying that they're committing crimes against humanity. So it's never going to work. That concept will never function or never be successful. But back to Iran, they're never going to follow through or abide by. They have never followed through with any of the Iranian deals, the deals that they made with Barack Obama back in the day, with the deals they made with Trump in the first administration, with the deals they made with Joe Biden in his administration. They've never abided by it. They don't understand the basic concept of the rule of law, that you write down something on a piece of paper and that you have to abide by it. You have to have self-restraint to not bridge what is written on that piece of paper. They don't understand that concept. To them, it's still kind of the Stone Age. We're the dictators. We're the authoritarians. We're going to do what we want to. We'll execute the people that we want. We'll impose tariffs or impose taxes on the people that we want. We'll start war when we want, because we just have our own agenda. And that's really the nation of Iran and how it's going to work. So in my opinion, it's never going to stop until that's done. And they don't want to do that. They're trying to play nice. But at some point, we have to say enough is enough. And Donald Trump, I don't know when that threshold is for him. Obviously, he's privy to more information than I am. But just by observation, the third party outsider looking at the 30,000 foot view right now, that's the only way this is going to end. And I don't know if they have the political capital to do something like that. Pete Hegseth with the Department of War made a statement earlier today with a press statement to kick off the morning as well, and was talking about where we're at right now.
1: Iran is the clear aggressor, harassing civilian vessels, threatening mariners from every nation indiscriminately, and weaponizing a critical choke point for its own financial benefit, or at least trying to. For too long, Iran has been harassing ships, shooting at civilian tankers from all nations, and trying to impose a tolling system. Iran's plan, a form of international extortion, is unacceptable. That ends with Project Freedom. Two U.S. commercial ships, along with American destroyers, have already safely transited the strait, showing the lane is clear. We know the Iranians are embarrassed by this fact.
0: All right, so that was his statement earlier today. Is that working? Is Project Freedom going to be the savior to get things going again? It's going to temporarily maybe save the economy or get gas prices back down by the flow of oil through that strait again, but it doesn't solve the issue. It doesn't solve the main issue, which is we have a regime that continues to be rabble rousers, not abide by any agreement that we shake hands to, completely not even admit publicly the conversations that they're having with the Trump administration while they continue to do their own thing. And again, the only solution there is to end the regime and say, hey, Iranian Persian people, go do your thing again and take your country back. And until that's done, I don't know. It seems like we're trying to beat around the bush and do everything except what needs to be done. And right now, with the popularity of this

0: conflict in Iran that apparently is now in the approval ratings lower than Vietnam or Korea with our conflicts there. We have to do something. This is not a good look for the midterm season. This is not a good look for the quote unquote affordability agenda, trying to get our economy back on track when Donald Trump says that most Americans are willing to pay the higher gas prices to make sure nuclear weapons aren't obtained by Iran. I agree, but this is not supposed to be a long-term thing, and they keep saying it's not going to be. So when is it going to be done? Now that we're 8-9 weeks into it and you promised 4 to 6 weeks. And I don't mean to badger the Trump administration because overwhelmingly I support what they're doing. But come on, do what we're good at doing. I want to see an operation kind of like the Nicolas Maduro thing. I want to go in. I want to eliminate it and get out and be done with it. The first bombing we had at that nuclear site was kind of awesome, right? It happened in the dead of night. No one really expected it. We flew over that, and this was before the conflict about a year ago, right? They flew in there, blew up the uranium site, and boom, was out. Done. Like, hey, we're not starting a long-term war. We're getting this done. We're making sure they don't have any type of nuclear capabilities in some fashion. Then we were concerned that that might be continuing, and that regime that's just not getting along with anybody else, we have to put a tamper to them. We want them to kneel and recognize their lack of ability and recognize that they're not working well with the global stage. Cool. Where are we at with that? Project Freedom and protecting and doing the blockade and allowing the freedom of flow through that strait, that's a great step. If that's what our plan is right now, then that's what the long-term move is going to be, is let's just stay there and just protect the strait as Iran continues to be the nuisance in the region. What are we doing, man? What are we doing? Where's the end of this look, and how do we fix that? Because we want the economy done here, especially for midterms, to look better and get things back on track. And we can't isolate ourselves. One of the issues I have, and I want to go to Marjorie Taylor Greene for just a moment. She spoke at the Ron Paul Institute for Peace and Prosperity. Now, to preface, I'm a fan of Ron Paul. I'm a fan of the libertarian movement. I think that they're sometimes so ideologically driven, they don't understand how to turn their ideology into progress and productivity. And that's the problem with most libertarians. But overall, I consider myself a conservatarian. And I agree with people like Rand and Ron Paul. I agree with people like Thomas Massey. I used to agree a lot with Marjorie Taylor Greene. But, you know, they have to find a way to be more productive with how to implement their actual agenda. She says that all of this global issue is a turning away of the America First agenda. And I don't necessarily agree with that mindset. This is what she said just a few days ago.
1: So I ran for Congress believing in this concept of make America great again. And to me, that meant our businesses. To me, that meant how our tax dollars are spent. And to me, that meant for our own families and our future and for our country. I'm also a great believer in state rights. And I believe that the federal government has grown into, it started out as a cute little puppy back in 1776, one that was so lovable. But over these years, it's grown into a giant monster that eats all the food in your kitchen and your pantry, goes to the bathroom all over your house, chews up your sofa cushions, and basically destroys your home. That's what our federal government is.
0: All right. So I don't know what she's talking about there. But look, ideologically, I'm sure that most of us listening to this program here on the Todd Starnes radio show, most of us agree with that mindset. Government is too big. We should bring power back to the statewide level. And we want the America First agenda. And we want the idea of America First by focusing on our domestic issues. I completely agree with all of that. The problem is with Marjorie Taylor Greene and with Ron Paul and with Rand Paul and with Thomas Massey, whom I adore and I appreciate and I stand with them ideologically, they don't understand that there are greater things out there as well that you have to address. Whether we like it or not, we live in a globalized economy, which means issues with foreign policy and trade issues and tariff issues and debt issues and people buying our debt and buying our bonds and foreign threats and terrorism. All of that is related to how well we are here on the domestic front. So, yes, you have to be involved in those issues in order to focus on the America First agenda. That's kind of common sense now. You cannot be what they're advocating for in the purest mindset of an isolationist nation. We don't care what's going on anywhere in the world. We're just going to focus on right here. That's not the way that things work today. Because ideologically, I agree with everything. The problem they have is that they don't see that everything is interconnected. Because if we just allow Iran to have this straight and to dominate and to threaten and to do what they do, and we're like, no, we don't want to rock that boat. We want cheaper gas prices here. We don't want that to impact us. We're just going to let them continue to be corrupt and crazy out there. That's not good policy. And it's unfortunate to see a lot of these purists walking away from the MAGA movement, walking away from the Trump administration. But we have to answer the question, Trump administration, what is the long-term play here for Iran? And negotiating and trying to talk with them doesn't work. So what's the next step in making this happen? 901-260-5926, 901-260-5926. It is the Todd Starnes radio program. Back after this.
2: He's not bitter. He's blessed. Todd Starnes.
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0: Welcome back to the Task Force Radio program. Got a few minutes left here if you want to jump on the show. Looking at headlines on Drudge Report right now, it shows that apparently the ceasefire not doing well with Iran. Coincidentally, according to Pete Hegseth, he says we are still in a semi-quasi kind of sort of ceasefire, but it's not working out where Iran continues to taunt and have been launching more missiles. So obviously, again, shocker, not following along with the ceasefire or agreeing to anything because, well, they just don't listen to anyone at any point. And eventually, we'll have to come to that realization. 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All right, 901-260-5926 is the number if you want to call into this program. Coming up later on, in fact, relatively soon, I think, Marco Rubio, the Secretary of State, and the fill-in-the-blank any other duty that he does is going to be guest hosting the press conference today to fill in for Caroline Leavitt, who is out for her maternity leave. And that guy, I don't know how Marco Rubio does it. He is probably one of the most fascinating guys in politics because He reminds me of a radio guy where you just wear all the different hats and you do so many different things. As Secretary of State and as the head of the task forces and the Board of Peace for the Trump administration, and he's apparently the White House decorator, and he is also a DJ. This past weekend was a video of him doing some DJ work at a wedding, and now he's going to be press secretary and fill in for Caroline Leavitt. The memes are truly real with him doing just about everything under the sun for the Trump administration, and it shows the versatility that he has, and I think he enjoys it. I really think he likes that one. By the way, I think he's also going to be the president of Venezuela, because why the heck not, right? And that was kind of his baby to try and topple Nicolas Maduro and get that one done. So God bless you, Marco Rubio. Keep that one up and with everything else that you're doing. But hopefully we'll see Todd back behind the microphone before you know it. It's been an honor and a pleasure to do so. Andy Hoosier filling in for the Todd Starnes radio program. Everybody have a great Tuesday. We'll see you back on the radio soon. Bye.
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9: Can do it. Hi, I'm Johnny Erickson Tata, and what I am referring to is ministry to those with disabilities. For some, even the mention of the word disability stirs fear and insecurity. And that was true for Anna. Although from a distance she admired those who served in disability ministry, she never pictured herself getting involved. Anna feared she would inadvertently say something offensive or do something wrong. But when Anna signed up to volunteer at a family retreat, her fears were replaced by love. Anna says of her experience, "I left family retreat knowing that something far greater than our own human effort is at work when we offer ourselves in service to the disability community." Oh, friend, do not let fear keep you from serving the disability community. Remember what 1 Thessalonians chapter 5 says, "The one who calls you is faithful, and he will do it." Find out more about family retreats at johnnyandfriends.org.
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11: Breaking news at Town Hall. I'm Bob Agnew in Washington. U.S. military leaders say the ceasefire with Iran remains in effect.
12: Following new Iranian attacks in the Strait of Hormuz and against the United Arab Emirates, Defense Secretary Hegseth said the ceasefire is not over despite Iran's actions.
13: Iran is the clear aggressor, harassing civilian vessels, threatening mariners from every nation.
12: Meanwhile, U.S. forces have pressed ahead with efforts to reopen the vital waterway for global energy. Greg Clugston, Washington.
11: President Trump spoke with the Salem Radio Network about the impact the Iran war is having on the U.S. relationship with China.
14: It's better to get along with China than it is to fight with China, and they feel the same thing. And don't kid yourself, they watched what happened in Venezuela, they watched what happened in Iran, because militarily, Iran is essentially over.
11: Also, at townhall.com, two people have been killed, three injured in a shooting near a shopping mall. It happened north of Dallas today. The investigation just getting underway. Candidates for Ohio's top elected offices will stand before voters in a statewide primary today.
15: In the race to replace outgoing GOP Governor Mike DeWine, tech entrepreneur and 2024 presidential candidate Vivek Ramaswamy faces auto racing engineer and internet personality Casey Putch for the Republican nomination. Ramaswamy has endorsements from Mr. Trump and the Ohio Republican Party and entered the final stretch of the primary campaign with a $31 million war chest, including $25 million from his personal funds. There are also competitive races for the U.S. Senate and U.S. House seats that could decide control of both chambers for the final 2 years of President Trump's presidency. Bernie Bennett reporting.
11: Wall Street has been a winning session for investors despite ongoing tensions between the U.S. and Iran over the Strait of Hormuz. The Dow right now up by 316 points, and an hour from the close, it is the NASDAQ up by just over 400. More from townhall.com.
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18: 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It's now live on air in Cincinnati. The call letters from the fictional station featured decades ago in a CBS sitcom were adopted by stations in the Cincinnati market in time for the morning Monday drive. The station's co-owner says delighted listeners have been mobbing the phone lines. The show WKRP in Cincinnati ran from 1978 to 1982 and starred Lonnie Anderson, Howard Hessman, Tim Reed, and Richard Sanders as bumbling newsman Les Nessman. Keith Peters reporting.
11: President Trump's deals with drug makers requiring many of their prescription prices to drop could save the economy $529 billion over the next 10 years. That's according to a new analysis from the White House Council of Economic Advisors. Breaking news at Town Hall. A plane hits light pole in New Jersey.
19: Authorities say the United Airlines passenger jet was arriving from Venice, Italy, when it hit a light pole on the New Jersey Turnpike Sunday afternoon. It was about to land at Newark Liberty International Airport. The plane was carrying 221 passengers and 10 crew members. It landed safely, and the airline says no one on the plane was injured. New Jersey State Police say a landing tire and the underside of the plane also hit a truck. The driver of the truck had minor injuries. The National Transportation Safety Board is investigating. I'm Mike Hempen.
11: Authorities in China say an explosion at a fireworks plant in a central Chinese province has killed at least 26 people and injured 61 others. Hundreds of rescuers were deployed to the scene. Residents in danger zones were evacuated. Officials have shut down fireworks manufacturing in the region for now. More on these stories from townhall.com.
20: WZXI area weather. Tonight, 100% chance of showers and thunderstorms after 8 p.m. Overnight low, 55. Wednesday, 80% chance of possible thunderstorm, high near 65. Wednesday night, showers likely, possibly a thunderstorm, mostly cloudy, low around 45. Chance of precipitation is 60%. Thursday, 30% chance of showers before 8 a.m., then a slight chance of showers after 2 p.m. Partly sunny, high near 60 degrees.
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23: Morning, glory and any grace, America. I'm Hugh Hewitt, kicking off the show with Matt Continetti, Wall Street Journal columnist, head of domestic policy studies at the American Enterprise Institute. Our guest at least once a week. We like it when he's here twice a week, but it's Tuesday, and I'd like him to translate what President Trump told me yesterday. He can translate Trump. Are we in a ceasefire or not, Matt Continetti?
24: We are in a ceasefire that Donald Trump wants to maintain for as long as possible, Hugh. But it's a ceasefire plus because our blockade of Iranian ports is still in place, and now we have Operation Freedom underway in order to secure that channel and escort ships, help them navigate safely out of the Strait of Hormuz. So my read on what President Trump told you was he's going to try to keep what's happening in place for as long as he can. My worry is the Iranians are walking up that escalatory ladder step by step, and pretty soon I think President Trump will have to respond militarily to their provocations.
23: Now, normally I get more than 90 minutes to prepare for the president, but they called up and he wanted to do it at 5 o'clock. And so you always say yes to the president. You blow everybody off and you get as ready as you can during the breaks. So I thought I would do one thing, which is sell the idea that this Iran thing is going to define his presidency. And I really believe that. I think it's the most important thing he's done. And the Supreme Court is number two, and that's important domestically. But number one is taking this regime and making sure they never have nukes. Did that come through?
24: Oh, absolutely. You know, I was paying special attention during your interview, Hugh, to the exchange you had over what a possible negotiation might look like. And I was just struck by how adamant President Trump is that Iran will never obtain a nuclear weapon. He used those words again and again to you. He also said that the highly enriched uranium, the nuclear dust, would have to leave Iran as any part of the deal. And then on two other planks of what you and I would like to see in any deal, missiles and funding for proxies, the president, he had some wiggle room there. He talked about limitations on missiles. And then he made, I think, the fair point to you that as hard-pressed as Iran is right now, militarily, economically, they really don't have the funds to fund the proxies anyway. But he came back again and again. Iran cannot have a nuclear weapon. That seems to be his mission. And, you know, I was also struck in the interview when he told you that he thought that the stock market was going to tank at first when he launched yep. Operation Epic Fury. It didn't. In fact, it's recovered substantially. But what that said to me is he's willing to pay a short-term cost in terms of economics and also, of course, in terms of popularity, which are closely connected to economics, in order to achieve that long-term goal of denuclearizing Iran.
23: Now, do you trace that? A lot of people, pop psychologists, suggest that people who are my age and older, and that would include Donald Trump, are very much impacted by what happened in 79 and 80, the humiliation of it. Do you think that's what's driving him on Iran more than anything else, or the fact that, as he said in the interview again, they're lunatics. They can't have nuclear. They're not like Kim Jong-un. He's got no afterworld to go to. He's got no theology. He's just got kids, so he wants them to be dictators. He's not Xi. He's not Putin. They've got kids. They want to be dictators. They're lunatics, and he's kind of got that in his head, and I like that because he's right.
24: Well, the lunatics have been running around since 1979, since the revolution. And you're right to point out kind of where President Trump is in biography and in history at that moment. When you look back and you see how hawkish President Trump has been about the Islamic Republic of Iran since the revolution, I think his views today are closely tied to the America's humiliation in that moment. And he's been a consistent Iran hawk since the 1980s. He said in his very opening speech when he declared his candidacy in 2015 for president that Iran can never have a nuclear weapon. He's never wavered from that. And I think he's in a very good position right now. When you have this blockade, which is crushing the Iranian economy and thus the ability of the regime to fund the IRGC, to fund the military, and you add to that this new Operation Freedom, clearing a way for vessels to exit the Strait of Hormuz, and also to prove to the world that America is still going to guarantee the safe passage through the global commons of air, sea, and space, as we have been doing for centuries. I think that we are denying Iran their last card to play, and we're setting ourselves up for the end game with this regime in the coming weeks.
23: Now, let's talk about what he didn't do, though he had many opportunities. Again, I just ask questions. I don't argue with presidents, but I give him opportunity to make a case for being as adamant as he has been about Iran. John Podhoretz said yesterday on the commentary podcast, he doesn't believe he can persuade anyone. This was like a light bulb going off for me. I wish I'd heard it before I'd done the interview. He doesn't really spend a lot of time trying to persuade anyone because they're not persuadable because it's him. Do you buy John's argument that he just announces what he's going to do and he reinforces his base?
24: I think there's something to that. I also believe, though, Hugh, that there is benefit for President Trump if he were to continue to outline the reasons for his policies and the necessity of disarming Iran and denying this regime a nuclear weapon. Because every time he's done it, whether it was in the State of the Union this year, whether it was in the video message he released at the start of Operation Epic Fury, whether it was in that televised address he gave from the White House of just shortly before the ceasefire began last month, I think the public has responded favorably. And when you see polls that show, like the recent Harvard-Harris poll, that the common sense of America is that we are winning this war and that it's a necessary war, I think President Trump needs to build on that. And I hope and I expect Secretary Rubio will do that from the White House podium today when he talks to the press as well. If you make that affirmative case, as Secretary of War Hegseth has been doing, I think it helps build support among the public and in Congress for the reasons we are pursuing this mission. And I think President Trump likes to act dramatically and then watch as people rally behind him. And there's no question that he's done that. But this is also a moment for making that case consistently in order to get us through this final stages of the operation.
23: Well, Dwayne and I share a theory about the president and big crowds and the OODA loop, observe, orient, decide, and act. We think that it's an information loop for him when he talks to a large crowd, and he talked to a couple of them in Florida last week, and he brought out the lunatics line. that got a lot of applause. And I've thought for 10 years, he tests his material out on big crowds, and if the crowds like something, he goes deeper into it. If they don't like something, he doesn't announce he's dismissing it, but it doesn't come back in the next speech, and it might drop down on his agenda. Do you think that might be at work? I think the American people like kicking the living daylights out of the mullahs. I really think they do.
24: It's absolutely at work, and he even said that to you in the interview where he said, Hugh, as you know, he said, well, I tried out these other lines, and I talked about how great things are, and then I said that these people are lunatics and we can't let them have a nuclear weapon, and they really reacted well to that. So President Trump notices that. And look, right now we have a problem in America, which is Americans don't like paying high gas prices, and they shouldn't like it. But what the president can do and what he did in Florida is say that is a short-term price to pay for the long-term security of denying the Iranian regime a nuclear weapon and setting up the process by which the Iranian people can eventually remove that regime. If he keeps reminding the American people that that's the long-term benefit, I think they'll be more willing to shoulder this short-term sacrifice.
23: Okay, so now we go to rank speculation. Secretary Rubio is speaking this very hour about this, and I hope he talks about Pope Leo. President's not very forgiving of Pope Leo. I was trying to mend the fence there yesterday. It didn't work. The deal is, who's got the ore, in your opinion, Matt? Is it Secretary Rubio or Vice President Vance on this? I mean, Trump's got the – is calling the cadence, but who's doing the rowing?
24: Well, it is interesting that – Vice President Vance is in Ohio today and then also in Oklahoma City, I believe. So he's in the Midwest. He's in Middle America. And it's Secretary Rubio who's going to be addressing the public from that huge stage of the White House press room. So I think that's a sign that Secretary Rubio has a lot of influence in this particular file, the Iran file. And Vice President Vance, yeah, he's trying, I think, to make the case for the affordability agenda, for the more domestic or policy orientation of the administration. So I'd kind of lean in the direction of Rubio on this Iran question and the question of foreign policy more generally.
23: I think we both do. Exit question, Matt. There's no Mickey D's around. You got to go to Wendy's or Burger King. Where do you go?
24: Well, immediately after that, listening to the interview, I looked up who the head of Wendy's was, Hugh, and now I understand why President Trump might have a beef with him. But I go to Burger King. I'm a Burger King guy.
23: Okay. I don't know. I haven't looked it up yet. You're ahead of me. Now I have to go look it up. Matt Continetti, you beat me in my story. Well done. Follow him on Exit Continetti. Listen to him Thursday on the Commentary Podcast. Read him in the Wall Street Journal. Thank you, Matt. Hopefully we talk on Friday. Don't go anywhere. Ashbrook of Ruthless is next.

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4: Welcome back, America. Hugh Hewitt, joined now by John Ashbrook, he of Ruthless podcast fame. He's in the Ruthless studios, which brings me to first question. You're a Cincinnati guy, so you don't know anything about professional basketball. You lost the Royals before you were born, right? They were gone.
5: We did lose them. Big O.
4: Big O said we got to have someone in the stands. Cincinnati don't like basketball, so we have the Cavaliers against the Pistons tonight in Detroit. Pistons favored by 2.5. I don't bet period on sports, but who do you like in that game?
5: I like the Cavs, Hugh. The Pistons had that series with Orlando Magic that went 7 games, and it shouldn't have gone 7 games, but it did because the Pistons are up and down and up and down. I think that the Cleveland Cavs are a real team. And, you know, it's all a question of who gets to face off against OKC in the finals. And I think I like Cavs.
4: Well, it was an ugly series against the Raptors, but they did beat the Canadiens, so that's good. Now, I want it making me think about playing up in Detroit, and then they're going to come back to Rocket Arena. I was at Washington National Stadium on Sunday. Do you go to ball games much, John?
5: Oh, okay.
4: Are you over there much?
5: I try to go to one Reds game a year when they come to D.C.
4: Yeah, I've tried to go to the Guards, but they're never
5: Reds
4: here.
5: Games. You know, here's the thing about baseball this year, Hugh. I don't know if you noticed. I mean, I'm quite confident you're familiar with the standings in the AL Central.
4: Where they're all
5: Cleveland
4: tied,
5: is tied
4: 50,
5: for first,
4: 50.
5: I think.
4: Yeah, they're mediocre,
5: Cincinnati
4: every
5: Reds
4: one of them.
5: Cincinnati Reds are having a great year. So I think there is an outside chance that we could be looking at an I-71 World Series. You know, there were 30 years ago, that could have been a possibility. Maybe 2026 is the year.
4: We've got the pitching, but we got to get someone to hit more than 240. So here's what I'm leading up to. The stadium on Sunday, a beautiful Sunday afternoon, was 25% full because the Nats suck.
5: Ooh.
4: They're very bad.
5: Yeah.
4: So I'm thinking, would Ruthless go on the road to do a promo for the Nats? I mean, I think you could draw a lot of people for them.
5: You know, here's the thing. It would be the other guys might be able to do it. I'm not sure Josh would be able to do it, although the Nats are in the National League, so his beloved Minnesota Twins would not be an issue. Every time I go to a Nationals game, all I can see is the Montreal Expos. And I know it's been 30 years, but I hate the Expos. And so I do not like the Washington Nationals. I really don't. You know, one of my daughters played in a local league here, and her team was the Nationals, and it just pained me every time she put on the curly W. And look, I got swept up in the fever, postseason fever, like everybody else. I'm ashamed to admit, back when they went to the World Series like 5 or 6 years ago. But I really don't like them. I just
4: well, they
5: don't.
4: They do and need so I, some help. Because if it's May and your stadium on a beautiful Sunday afternoon is at 1 out of 4 seats filled, that's not good. And they're not very good. They're a bad team. All right, now, third venue to talk about. I was at the Museum of the Bible last night for the screening of The Story of Everything, which is fabulous. The Story of Everything is a fabulous documentary, 90 minutes on intelligent design. Okay. I'm not going to suggest that the Ruthless broadcast from the Museum of the Bible. I think that would actually be sacrilegious. I don't think that could actually happen. But have you ever been there?
5: I have been there. I've been there more than once. And I think it is a really cool spot. And you say sacrilegious. I would say that nobody needs the Bible more than the people on the Ruthless podcast.
4: They have a beautiful auditorium, and I did not know this. I've been through the a number of events there, but I have never been in the auditorium last night. And they did a screening. There will be a Ruthless movie at some point. I don't know who's going to make it or what the plot line is going to be, but there will be. It's like the Beatles. You ever see Help? Are you young enough to ever seen Help, the Beatles movie?
5: I have not, but, you know, a lot of people say, you know, are you guys like the Beatles or, you know, who's who from the Beatles? But we think of ourselves a little bit more like the band. And, of course, there was a great documentary made about the band and their last concert. And I watch it probably 3 or 4 times a year. It really is just I highly recommend. It's called The Last Waltz. It brings your blood pressure down instantly the second you turn that on.
4: You know, there are a couple of great music documentaries on Hollywood in the 60s, The Music of the Valley, and it's Baez and Mom and Pop, Mama Cass and Mamas and the Papas and stuff like that. But the band is a little bit harder. The Dylan bit is very funny by Scorsese. I don't know if you've seen that. But you need a tour. Rush used to go out on tour. You're too young to remember, but he did the...
5: No, I remember.
4: Okay, Rush would go out on tour, and he would pack up auditoriums, Rush to Excellence tour. And they never made a movie out of that. He tried to do TV, but it was too early for him to do TV. They didn't know how to do Rush on TV, so that failed. But if you got a cameraman and you did like a a 20 or 30 date tour. You could turn it. It would be a movie. I'm just pitching you, John. I'm thinking out loud here.
5: Yeah. You know, if I told my wife that we were thinking about a 20 or 30 date tour, she would not love that, just to be honest with you, Hugh. But the reason that we always
4: think about
5: the band
4: is... You guys don't have to worry about groupies.
5: Well, that's right. I mean, at least the under 65 set for sure.
4: Yeah.
5: But, like, the reason we love the band so much is because everybody would come and play with them. You mentioned Joan Baez. You mentioned Bob Dylan. I mean, every single person would come and play a set with them, and that's what we love about our show, is because we bring in people from all over the Republican Party and conservative intelligentsia, and, you know, even some people who aren't a part of that, and just get to hear them talk. And that's the entire point of our show, is just to have a conversation. So somebody comes in, they play their best, and it's part of our show.
4: No, I was listening this morning, John. I did not listen to Hammer yet. Because Hammer's on tomorrow, and I don't want to. I want to listen to the morning before she comes on. But I listened to you talking about the poor nobody who ran in the DNC, whose name is Ken Martin, who happens to be from Minnesota and represents everything that is Minnesota. Please tell Josh that for me. And you got a little bit into the Act Blue problem. Are they toast? Do you think they're going to jail at Act Blue?
5: I think they have real problems. I mean, if you read that New York Times story that came out about a month ago, where Covington and Burling, this is like the creme de la creme of Democrat-aligned law firms that expressed their deep concern in a memo to Act Blue that they weren't doing enough to stop foreign donations from coming into the platform. I don't think they would have allowed that sort of a story to come to fruition if they didn't think they had a real problem on their hands. And so if the Wall Street Journal story that came out earlier this week, I highly recommend everybody go and read it. It strikes me as sort of an inside the house attack on the person who's running it, you know, litany of expenses and things that she was spending money on, that you only get that kind of story when somebody is dissatisfied with the leadership and trying to throw them under the bus. And
4: I'm not going to give the game away, but if they listen to you and the fellows dissect the pod bros taking apart Ken Martin, they're going to understand Obama's running this party, and he's decided Ken Martin isn't good enough. Great episode today of the Ruthless Podcast. Thank you, Ashbrook. Don't go anywhere, America. He's rooting for the Cavs, so he's a good man. I'll be right back with Lilacs.
5: Thank you.

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1: The young man accused of killing two people during a bank robbery in Berea last week is remaining in federal custody. 18-year-old Braylon Weaver waived his right to a detention hearing during a court appearance yesterday. Authorities say Weaver shot and killed employees Brianna Edwards and Brian Switzer at a U.S. bank branch in Berea last Thursday before leading police on a lengthy high-speed chase, ultimately crashing in Lexington. Kentucky Attorney General Russell Coleman says he is also looking to bring state murder charges against Weaver. Republican U.S. Senate candidate Daniel Cameron is moving forward with his campaign, despite not receiving the endorsement of President Trump. In a social media post last week, Trump gave his, quote, complete and total endorsement to Cameron's opponent, Republican Congressman Andy Barr. Cameron, a former Kentucky Attorney General, says he has received more Kentucky endorsements than any other candidate in the race.
2: Well, all I know is this, is that regardless of what that endorsement looks like, I'm confident that we have built strong loyalty and relationship with the Kentucky voter.
1: Cameron announced a Kentucky First tour, saying he will spend the next 2 weeks traveling to every corner of the state to listen to voters. Kentucky's primary election is May 19th. A new report from the National Education Association is placing Kentucky among the worst states in the nation when it comes to teacher pay. The document shows average salaries for teachers in the Commonwealth went up by 3.7% from the previous year to just under $60,600, putting Kentucky at 42nd on the nationwide list overall. The Bluegrass State fared even worse when it comes to starting pay for teachers, placing at number 47. I'm Joe Link.
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9: WZXI area weather. Tonight, 100% chance of showers and thunderstorms after 8 p.m. Overnight low, 55. Wednesday, 80% chance of possible thunderstorm, high near 65. Wednesday night, showers likely possibly a thunderstorm, mostly cloudy, low around 45. Chance of precipitation is 60%. Thursday, 30% chance of showers before 8 a.m., then a slight chance of showers after 2 p.m. Partly sunny, high near 60 degrees.
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11: Welcome back, America. I'm Hugh Hewitt. Lilacs is in the house, as in jameslilacs.substack.com. In fact, he's coming back next hour as well. I wanted to do a two-parter with him today because I got too many topics to go over with him. First, I want to talk to him about talking to President Trump yesterday. I don't know that James has heard that or read that, but he and I wanted him to do a little nice words about Pope Leo, and I didn't get that at all. I guess I should have known better, right?
12: Well, first of all, you are a third-rate talk show shock jock, I think, as the president called you many years ago when you got him on the triad, the stool, the cuds, the Kurds, and the rest of it. But I'm glad that all is forgotten. Yeah, Pope Leo was apologizing today for the sack of Constantinople in 1204 by the Crusaders. And a lot of people might think, oh, this is just woke. Come on. Apologizing for the Crusaders. Crusaders were the good guys. But, you know, it was a really bad decision to make. The Crusaders were indebted to Venice. They had to go in there and loot and burn, and it weakened the Byzantine Empire to the point where it made Islamic expansionism all the more likely. So, yeah, I'm not going to say that Leo was in the wrong right there, but I hope that he makes up with the president at some point, and they have a nice hand-holding ceremony and can put their hands over whatever their equivalent of the Saudi glowing globe is.
11: Now, we're on Chicago right now. All right, so afternoon drive in Chicago. And I explained the president yesterday, I tried to explain to him, that Pope Leo on Iran, it's just like the average guy in Chicago. He's not going to know a lot about Iran, right? That's not what Chicagoland people do. What would, if you got that, I want to interview Pope Leo because I want to know what's in his album collection. I want to know, did he have tie-dyed shirts? He's my age. What would you ask him?
12: I would actually, since I had somebody who was supposedly a font of great knowledge on spiritualism and religion and the rest, I'd ask him what they've got hidden under lock and key in the Vatican Museum. I'd ask him if I could go down there and poke around for a while. Come on, you got a Raphael hidden down there somewhere, don't you, that nobody's seen? Let a guy look. I'd like to know about, you know, the who supplies the slippers, you know, what they know about the JFK assassination. Give me the truth about the Illuminati. Tell me whether or not there are actually UFOs in the Bible. I mean, there's all kinds of stuff. I wouldn't ask him whether or not he had Fleetwood Mac's third album, you, because that doesn't...
11: I would. I want to know if he grew up watching Laugh-In. He is the right age to have watched Laugh-In during junior high, so his humor might be Here Comes the Judge. You never know, right? Probably, he's an American.
12: Probably so. But that presumes that Laugh-In was actually technically objectively funny, which it wasn't. The only reason that anybody remembers it is because it spawned a couple of catchphrases and it had Richard Nixon on it. It was not a funny show. It was at the time. It was a cultural explosion because it, you know, you had women dancing around in bikinis with catchphrases tattooed or, you know, written on them in lipstick. But you go back to it and it's a painful thing to watch. I'm happy that Ronan Martin, after years of kicking around the comedy circuit, you know, got a big break and made something for themselves. They squandered it, I think, on a feature film movie called The Maltese Bippy. And that's what I would ask Pope Leo if I were Hugh Hewitt, third rate talk shock jock, if he ever had seen The Maltese Bippy. And if he said, actually, The Maltese Bippy is something that we have in the Vatican Museum on the seventh floor, I'd want to take a look.
11: Yeah, you will appreciate this. Tim Conway came into the studio a few years ago. You just mentioned Ronan Martin. And he and Harvey Korman and Rowan and Martin and a couple of the other stand-up comics of the day would go to Malibu once a week. He said eventually we were barred from every restaurant in Malibu because they would trash the place. So
12: I have a hard time seeing Tim Conway trash a place. I have an easier time of seeing Tim Conway do something like switch the salad forks around to the incorrect position. It doesn't seem to... He doesn't strike me as one of those Keith Moon trash a Holiday Inn, throw the TV out the window into the swimming pool.
11: I think alcohol may have been involved in all of those parties. Don't go anywhere, America. Lilacs will be back next hour. I'll be more serious with him. Don't go anywhere. 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I forgot to tell you, Relief Factor, it's time to take it. I was out late last night, the Museum of the Bible. The Story of Everything came out. Amazing film. But a long day. 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If you're watching on the Salem News Channel, there are the four pills I carry in curcumin, resveratrol, omega. And it's just simple. A little bit of Trader Joe's water and down they go. And you know what that means? Whether it's the steps at National Park on Sunday, the auditorium at the Museum of the Bible, which is beautiful, by the way, absolutely gorgeous place to see the premiere of The Story of Everything. 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I just got to tell you, though, Relief Factor makes everything easier, and you ought to try it. 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That's less than a dollar.

0: parents, turn on any streaming platform, open any textbook, scroll any feed for that matter. Our kids are absorbing that every day. That they're being told. You're a biological accident. The universe is pointless. It's random. That's a worldview being handed to them without our permission. But the new documentary, The Story of Everything, explains a far deeper truth, one written in the stars and in the very code of our DNA. It's called intelligent design, something that cultural gatekeepers on the left don't want to talk about, that we were created with a purpose by a creator. The Story of Everything does what no major studio would ever do. It equips viewers to go with the scientific evidence to defend your faith, challenge the overarching narrative that everything is random. It's in theaters right now, but only through May 6th. Be sure to watch my terrific interview with the executive producer, Stephen Myers, at thestoryofeverything.film/you. 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
7: But what the president is expressing, and I think has repeatedly, is he wished the Iranian people had, you know, look, he's heartbroken by these images. You think about it. You're an Iranian, okay? You're unhappy that your economy doesn't work for you. You don't have freedom. You don't have an opportunity to express yourself. You know, you've got friends that have been shot in the head because they're out protesting. And he just, it's heartbreaking to him to see that these people are abused in this way and have no measures to take against their own government as a result of it. By the way, this goes back, if you guys remember the protests in 2009 where they slaughtered people in the street. This is a vicious regime, guys. Okay? These are people that hang people from cranes in the town square so everyone can see. They continue these executions of people and have done, continue to do so for over a decade and a half now. And so I think what the president is expressing is the desire that he wishes the Iranian people had an ability to fight back against some of these things that are happening to them. And I would view that as distinct and separate from the specifics of this operation.

0: that was ongoing before it concluded, and certainly different from the operation that's going on now.
1: That is Secretary Rubio at the lectern in the White House. I'm joined by David Drucker, who's been there a number of times. David, what importance, if any, do you attach that Secretary Rubio did the briefing today while Vice President Vance was in Ohio voting?
2: Well, it's interesting, but, you know, Secretary of State Marco Rubio has been probably the administration's best communicator on foreign policy and military issues, including the Iran war and sometimes including the president, which I don't say to make a slight of the president. I think it shows you what the president values, that he knows that Rubio is really capable of communicating this well. And I think we're in this place now where, you know, there are a lot of voters who either are supportive or might be supportive of the war, but are looking for more information about it. And Rubio is just a pretty capable voice to put up there.
1: Now, yesterday on the program, President Trump told me it's a red line, no nukes. It's a red line. We got to get the highly enriched uranium back. It's a red line. They got to have controls on their missiles, and probably it will be inevitable, though he didn't call it a red line, that they won't be able to fund their proxies. I think his goals are pretty transparent. Do you think they've been communicated often enough?
2: No, and not consistent enough. You know, the key to communicating in politics is repeating something over and over, such that people like you and me, who, you know, get paid to follow this sort of stuff, we get bored, we get annoyed, and we're like, why do they keep saying the same thing over and over again? And it's because most people aren't people like us, and so you have to keep saying it. Trump's habit of being unpredictable with his rhetoric and communication is really great on the campaign trail. I mean, it's been proven great, so whether you like it or not, the guy's, you know, won 2 out of 3 presidential races. When you're in office, when you're governing, usually, and I think in this case it's true, you just got to say the same darn thing until you're so blue in the face that you're sick of your own rhetoric.
1: You know, he did a little bit of that with me yesterday, David. He said, you know, we've sunk 159 ships. I've said it 1,000 times, but they have no Navy. I know he said it 1,000 times for the very reason you're talking about. There are 1,000 audiences in America. You got to go to every platform and make the same 3 or 4 points. But I think he's made the points that they can't have nukes and they have to give us the highly enriched uranium, or what he calls nuclear dust, over and over and over and over again. And they keep saying no, and so there's not going to be a settlement. I don't know how long this is going to go on, but I told Guy Benson at the beginning of this thing, don't expect anything earlier than June. Do you?
2: Look, I've never expected anything from the Iranians. They have a high threshold for pain. They don't care about what we care about. You know, the president often says, and lots of people will often say, that the damage to their economy has been immense, and how much longer can they hold on, as though they care. They don't care. They murder their own people. And so they're going to hang on for dear life forever at this rate, if they can. I mean, I'm being colloquial here, but you know what I'm saying. And so, yeah, I think in order to I don't think really you squeeze the regime into submission. I think you squeeze it so long that that something else happens. They don't care about their Navy. They don't care about whether their people can eat. They care about protecting their nuclear weapons capability as a threat and their ability to motivate proxies around the Middle East and around the world. And as long as they feel they are doing that, nothing else will matter to them.
1: Now, when people can't eat, and I think we're going to get there pretty soon in Iran, they do take to the streets. The president said they don't have any guns yesterday to me, and he's right about that. But there comes a point where if you're starving to death, they're not going to sit around. They use bricks.
2: Well, we'll find out. I mean, look, the protests over the past, you know, couple of decades, they happen every so often. They get more and more intense, more and more people are involved. And, of course, they become more and more deadly because the Iranian regime will do anything to put them down. The key is, you know, has the regime reached a point where it's incapable of putting down a major revolt? I just think we don't know the answer to that yet.
1: All right. Last question from the Dispatch senior political reporter. You are from L.A. There's this guy running for mayor in L.A. Do you think he has a prayer?
2: So, Hugh, I haven't looked into this enough to really give you some sharp analysis on it. I mean, I will say whenever there's an intervening event, and that's what that massive wildfire in the Pacific Palisades was. It was worse than anything I ever experienced as a kid growing up in Malibu. It can create the conditions for the unusual to happen. But it's going to take money, and ultimately voters will also make decisions based on, you know, kitchen table and cultural issues that go beyond how you're going to handle the event. I will say that, you know, I think it's pretty clear that the incumbent mayor hasn't, I want to say this properly here, but, you know, when tragedies happen, it gives politicians an opportunity to shine. Crises do that, and she has not taken that opportunity.
1: There's no love for her in that city. And this guy, I'm going to try and get him on the air because he's running as an anti-candidate. I hope the Dispatch gives him some love. David Drucker, senior political reporter from the Dispatch. Thank you, friend. Time to tell you about BestHotGrill.com. 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Stay tuned. Hey there, parents and grandparents. Hugh Hewitt here. Isn't it frustrating what our kids are learning about where we come from, why we're here? All the big questions. Sadly, they are often being told we're here by chance, by a happy accident. No real purpose to our lives, our being. So I'm telling everyone I can about the new documentary, The Story of Everything. The Story of Everything impressed me so much. 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
1: Welcome back, America. I'm Hugh Hewitt. As I said earlier in the hour, I spent last night at the Museum of the Bible at the debut of The Story of Everything. Story of Everything is amazing. It is far beyond, I knew it was going to be good, but it is far beyond good. It's great. And had a great panel discussion afterwards with Stephen Meyer and the director and the producers and Jay Richards. But what really matters is that the 90-minute film really does explain how intelligent design is written all over the universe, and you have to open your eyes. It also tells the intellectual history, the history of science, and how the Big Bang Theory came. It forced itself upon smart people. They had to accept that there was an origin to the universe, and once you do that, ID follows. But you got to see it to believe it, and it's now been extended in its run. 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Thestoryofeverything.film/you. 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Everybody in the auditorium was blown away. Had a few hundred people there at the Museum of the Bible. They have a great screening theater there. So I cannot recommend it highly enough. So I'll get Stephen Meyer on again next week to talk about it. I'm so glad it's going to go for a couple more weeks. 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Coming right back with Scott Brown, the former senator, is back in the hunt up against John Sununu in the primary. We had John Sununu last week. We got Scott Brown this week. Don't miss it. Coming up on the Hugh Hewitt Show.
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12: Breaking news at Town Hall. I'm Bob Agnew in Washington. In a social media post, Florida Governor Ron DeSantis says he has signed into law that new congressional map approved by lawmakers yesterday. It could help Republicans pick up four more seats in the House. Defense Secretary Pete Hegseth said today that the U.S. operations guiding vessels through the Strait of Hormuz off the Iranian coast is a temporary solution after the standoff resulted in an exchange of gunfire on Monday.
13: American forces won't need to enter Iranian waters or airspace. It's not necessary. We're not looking for a fight. But Iran also cannot be allowed to block innocent countries and their goods from an international waterway.
12: Joint Chiefs of Staff General Dan Keane says that Iran has attacked the U.S. more than 10 times since the start of that April 8th ceasefire. But he says the scale of those attacks fell below the threshold of restarting major combat operations. Now, the U.S. strike on an alleged drug-ferrying boat as President Trump's policy of keeping illegal drugs out of the country continues.
14: The U.S. military says it's launched another strike on a boat accused of ferrying drugs in the Caribbean Sea. The Trump administration's campaign of blowing up alleged drug trafficking vessels in Latin American waters has persisted since early September and killed at least 188 people in total. Despite the Iran war, the series of strikes have ramped up again in recent weeks, showing that the administration's aggressive measures to stop what it calls narco-terrorism in the Western Hemisphere aren't letting up. The military hasn't provided evidence that any of the vessels are carrying drugs. Hey, up in Juwanee, Washington.
12: Vice President Vance is visiting Iowa for the first time since taking office. The vice president traveling to Iowa today to campaign for Republican Congressman Zach Nunn, who faces a competitive race to keep his Des Moines area seat in the November midterms. You'll find more on these stories at townhall.com.
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12: A federal judge on Monday decried the prison treatment of President Donald Trump's alleged would-be assassin and apologized to him for restrictive confinement since he was arrested.
16: Cole Allen has been in federal custody since a prosecutor said he attempted to crash the White House Correspondents' Dinner and kill President Trump along with other high-level government officials. Magistrate Judge Zia Faruqi told the Department of Corrections attorney that he was, quote, fascinated and disturbed by Allen's treatment in jail. Allen was placed on suicide watch when he was first imprisoned. Prosecutor Jocelyn Ballantyne reasoned that since Allen told investigators he did not expect to survive the alleged attack, he could be a danger to himself. Bernie Bennett, Washington.
12: It was a winning session on Wall Street all across the board for the major indexes. The high-tech NASDAQ up by 258 points at the closing bell. The S&P 500 up 58 and the Dow Jones Industrial Average gained 356. You'll find breaking news and analysis at townhall.com. A driver has fatally hit pedestrians in Germany, and it appears to have been deliberately so.
17: Authorities say that a driver plowed into people in the center of the German city of Leipzig, leaving two people dead, two others seriously injured. The driver stopped the car himself and was in the vehicle at the time he was detained. Leipzig is one of the biggest cities in eastern Germany. The incident occurred on a street that leads to the city's shopping district. No word yet on a motive. I'm Lisa Dwyer.
12: The man accused of throwing a Molotov cocktail at the San Francisco home of OpenAI CEO Sam Altman has pleaded not guilty to charges of attempted murder, attempted arson, and other charges as well. Daniel Moreno-Gama didn't speak during today's arraignment on state charges as his attorney entered those pleas on his behalf. The 20-year-old also faces some federal charges. You'll find more on these stories at townhall.com.
18: ZXI area weather. Tonight, 100% chance of showers and thunderstorms after 8 p.m. Overnight low, 55. Wednesday, 80% chance of possible thunderstorm, high near 65. Wednesday night, showers likely possibly a thunderstorm, mostly cloudy, low around 45. Chance of precipitation is 60%. Thursday, 30% chance of showers before 8 a.m., then a slight chance of showers after 2 p.m. Partly sunny, high near 60 degrees.
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1: Morning, glory, eating grace, America. I'm Hugh Hewitt. There's a Senate primary race involving two former senators in New Hampshire. I find it very interesting. John Sununu was on last week. The former senator from New Hampshire is looking to become the senator again. And former Senator Scott Brown is here with us today to balance it all out. Scott Brown, welcome back. How are you, Senator or Ambassador? What should I call you?
20: You can call me Grandpa. How about that?
1: There you go. How you doing and what are you doing?
20: Well, I'm doing well. As a matter of fact, we finally have some sun here in New Hampshire. As you know, you're probably coming up to Maine soon. And
1: yep.
20: Thank God there's no more snow. But working hard every day, really trying to make a difference, connecting with the people. As you say, and you know this for a fact, are you going to vote for Scott Brown? Well, I need to meet him three or four more times. Well, I've met them five or six or seven times, and they're voting for me, and it's been really exciting.
1: When is the actual primary, Senator Brown?
20: September 8th. September 8th is one of the longest, and 7 weeks later, is the general.
1: You've got a four-month slugfest ahead. Are you and Senator Sununu going to debate?
20: I've been asking to debate, and apparently he's going to, on June 24th, here on the Seacoast, we're going to do, our first debate, which would be nice. I'm sure we'll do one at MUR. And I think it's important for people to know. Listen, we have two qualified people. I think I'm more qualified because I have the 39 years of military experience and ambassadorial experience, almost 4 years, being a grandfather, understanding the challenges that young families face, for sure. But he lives like 5 miles down the road, and don't they deserve to know where we stand on the issues and pick the best person? I think it's really important.
1: Well, I'm volunteering. I think I could be considered a neutral host. I'd love to ask you guys the national security question. On that point, you were the ambassador to New Zealand for President Trump. Do you think Five Eyes has run its course, given the way that Great Britain and Canada have failed to deliver in this current war?
20: Yeah, you know, it's interesting. I think about that a lot. Canada really was, the country that wasn't doing as much as the other countries on occasion. But listen, when we needed them in Afghanistan, they were there. They're going through their own changes. I think it's an important coalition, quite frankly. That's one of the reasons I chose New Zealand to push back against China. I think they do a very good job in that respect. And, for example, New Zealand gets into countries and communicates with countries that we could never get into. And then you obviously have Australia. They're going through some changes, too. I think everything has ebbs and flows. And I would suggest if I was advising the president, I would tell him to just keep plugging away and bring them back into the fold. It's important.
1: Now, the president has stayed out of the Cornyn race in Texas against Ken Paxton, even though Cornyn won the primary. They have a runoff. Do you expect him to stay out of the Sununu-Brown race?
20: No, he's already endorsed Chris a couple months ago, which, you know, we both tried. And quite frankly, it was a slap in the face for all the MAGA people that helped the president, including me. But they're not going to vote for John Sununu, I can tell you that. And they don't think he's, he was with, obviously, Kasich, and then he was with, I think, Mickey, and then he called Trump a loser a year before the last primary. The whole family's never voted for him. They hate him. But he got the endorsement, and now he's going to have to answer all those questions. Me, I call balls and strikes. I told the president that when I endorsed him. I told him that when he asked me to become an ambassador. I said, sir, you may be mad at me sometimes, but, you know, that's just the way it is. And I think that's important to have that independence. And I'm glad that I do have that. And I'll continue to call balls and strikes and tell him what I think he's doing great and tell him what I think he can maybe do it better.
1: You know, the Brown-Sununu race is going to be a rock fight. In Ohio, we would throw dirt balls at each other, but I think you just throw granite rocks at each other in New Hampshire. I have your latest ad. I want to run it. This is Scott Brown's latest ad in the New Hampshire Senate campaign.
0: Dear little ones, you're still a bit young to understand why Papa has been away so much lately. When I was your age, I didn't have much. I learned early on that if you want a better life, you have to work hard for it and defend it. But right now, D.C. is spending away your future. Everything is getting more expensive, and the world feels less certain. I'm running for the U.S. Senate because I want you to grow up in a country that's as strong and free as the one I did. Against all odds, I'll fight so you can make the most of what life has to offer. That's Papa's promise, and it's for all of us.
1: It's a lot of grandkids, Scott Brown. They keep you busy, don't they?
20: Well, I watched my grandsons last weekend. I'm still recovering. And when they all get together, it's like a demolition derby. And anyone who has grandchildren knows what that's like. But even that gives me a little tear to see these amazing young people with the challenges, quite frankly, that they're going to be facing if we don't fix this and right this ship.
1: You know, one challenge that is particular to New Hampshire, and I talked about it, interestingly enough, with Susan Collins, because Portsmouth matters to her a lot, and submarines matter to her a lot, too, because some of the workforce is up in Maine. And that is, people who want to work at Portsmouth on submarines can't afford to buy a house in New Hampshire. What do we do about that?
20: Yeah, well, first of all, I was born there. I was born at the Portsmouth Naval Shipyard when my dad was stationed at Pease, lived in Portsmouth the first 3 years of my life. And yes, housing is incredible, but it's also the same thing in Kittery and around the seacoast area. It's off the charts. We're seeing a little dip here and there because interest rates are still high, and people are moving further up north in both states, quite frankly. A lot of it has to do with housing starts. We have an aging building, builders, plumbers, electricians. That's number one. But the overregulation, the red tape, where you buy a lot for, say, $150,000, $200,000, by the time you put in shovel one, it's $400,000, $500,000. So streamlining that purpose, LA and the legislature here have done a lot. And there's a question, does the federal government...
1: We lost your vocal there, Scott. I think you must have hit a wire when you said the question is, and then you raised your hand. Did we get the sound back? No, we can't hear you. It's gone.
20: I didn't touch anything.
1: Yeah, you're back.
20: I'm just so powerful and electric. But bottom line is you have to streamline the permitting process and make sure that we have the ability to, you know, put ground and shovel one in the ground without spending $400,000 for a lot. And there's a lot to do. New Hampshire's doing it better and well, and I hope to be part of that solution.
1: Okay, now the other thing I want to know is what are you paying for home heating in New Hampshire? Because New York won't permit all the pipelines that would bring Pennsylvania natural gas up there. What's the result this past winter?
20: Yeah, listen, the past winter wasn't too bad because we weren't having the Iran situation. We haven't turned on our heat for a couple months here in my house. I paid $487 gas right now. I just paid $402 with my BJ's card, but went before the conflict, I was paying $220 with my BJ's card. So, you know, yes, you look at what's happening right now, and the question I think everybody's wrestling with, do we want a nuclear Iran and have to deal with this in 5 or 10 or 20 years or forever? Or do we have to make a little bit of sacrifice and be a little smarter and actually find a way to stop Iran and then get the Strait of Hormuz back open? As I know, Marco and the president, there is a plan. They are working on it. And they're showing great restraint, by the way, more restraint than I think I would. So once gas prices come down and the Straits open again, things should get back to somewhat normalcy.
1: President was on the program yesterday, Senator Brown, and he was very cagey about whether or not the ceasefire is over. Do you think it's over?
20: No. I think I agree with what obviously the Secretary of War and obviously the Reason Kane said today. These minor little mosquito boats coming around. UAE should be pretty upset, and I'm glad that the Gulf leaders and Gulf nations are speaking up. The thing that I'm most disappointed in you is that the rest of the world, you know, much of the world, they're not saying, hey, we're all for you, Mr. President. We'll be right there because they get the oil. They need the oil more than we do. And the fact that Iran's lobbing, you know, missiles and rockets at UAE, trying to stop their delivering of oil, obviously going after that new pipeline, it shows where the true colors are. So I am shocked that the other countries aren't stepping in. I'm glad the president's meeting with President Xi, and I'm sure that he's going to say, okay, are you done, sir? Can you tell Iran to cut the crap and open it up? Because that's the same thing China's trying to do in the South China Sea, the Indo-Pacific. They want to have a toll road to tell you that do.
1: So when you we lost your sound there again. One last question. When you go out and talk to people in New Hampshire, do they want to talk about heating oil and the cost of housing, or do they want to talk about Iran? Yeah, we lost him. Oh, well. Good segment. Scott Brown, we'll cut it there, and we'll put it next to the Sununu segment. Post them both up over at HughHewitt.com at my YouTube channel. I do equal time when there's a competitive race. We got a invitation out to Attorney General Paxton in Texas. Not surprisingly, he won't come on. He knows what I think, which I think he's going to lose in the fall if he's nominated. I endorse John Cornyn. I've known John Cornyn forever. I endorse John Cornyn. So that I don't blame the General Paxton. I would, of course, be very polite to him. But I would raise the questions as to why he's not going to get hammered by Tallarico, and we can't afford to lose that seat. We really can't. I think Susan Collins will be fine against Plattner. I wrote about that for Fox News today. Remember the show Extreme Makeover? Plattner is Extremist Makeover. And I wrote that column for Fox News today. I'd suggest you all go over to Fox News and read it. Come right back for Bethany Mandel. She's next right here on The Hugh Hewitt Show.
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5: Hello, I'm Jerry Stewart, and this is One Moment in America. 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Hello, I'm Jerry Stewart. Thanks for tuning into my One Moment in America program today. And today, I am so excited to introduce you to a new sponsor. 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See you there. In 1968, Neil Dowdy had a band. He played keyboard, but the band had a problem. They could not find a good, catchy name. So that day, he walked into his college history class, and there it was, written in bold letters on the chalkboard, REO Speedwagon. But just what is an REO Speedwagon? Well, according to my research, an REO Speedwagon was a flatbed truck first built in the early 1900s. It was very high speed, heavy duty, which made it a perfect truck to be a fire engine. And the letters REO, they are the initials of Ransom Eli Olds, who went on to create the Oldsmobile. I'm Jerry Stewart, and that was One Moment in America.

0: Welcome back, America. I'm Hugh Hewitt. Bethany Mandel is the author of The Mom Wars. That's at themomwars.substack.com, themomwars.substack.com. Bethany, I had a chance to talk to the president yesterday, and he wouldn't say whether or not there's a ceasefire or not. Do you think there's a ceasefire?
1: It does not appear to be ceasing the fire. It's been a very busy 48 hours, I guess. I don't think that anyone expected that this would last, but it does not in any way appear to be a ceasefire.
0: Now, he is not for turning. He emphasized to me they have to abandon the nukes. We have to get back the highly enriched uranium. There have to be controls on the missiles. And he says it doesn't really, they can say they're not going to fund the proxy, but they're not going to have any money anyway. It was sort of, it wasn't the same sort of commitment that I'd like. Is that enough for you?
1: I mean, getting rid of the nukes is what's most important. I think that the administration's reticence to get into regime change is fair. It's understandable, and it's based in, you know, the historical realities that we've faced, especially in the Middle East. I think that regime change will come, but that needs to be up to the Iranians. But from a domestic policy perspective, we really need that nuke program to be gone, because we're just going to be playing whack-a-mole if we don't.
0: Now, I have noticed in the north of Israel, and you have friends in Galilee, that Hezbollah has developed a new fiber-guided drone, which killed at least one IDF soldier and wounded many. What's the buzz around this new threat? It's out of nowhere. They didn't have this before.
1: I think that there's sort of a resigned frustration with the situation in the north of Israel, that, you know, it's been dangerous up there for a long time. A soccer field full of children were killed about a year ago. So this is just the reality in northern Israel. It's why a lot of people have moved. But the Israelis understand that this is a threat that also needs to be neutralized in the short term, and it's an immediate threat because with this new technology and developing technology that can come after this kind of drone, that this is just not something that they can live with on their northern border anymore.
0: Hey, what has happened? I've only been to Israel twice, and both times I went to the Galilee because that's of interest to Christians. What's happened to the tourism business there?
1: It's totally decimated. I was there over Christmas this year, and we went to Nazareth on Christmas Eve, expecting there to be a Christmas shop and, you know, all of these cultural significant, you know, markers in Nazareth. And we talked to a man who actually helped us get our car untrapped because we got physically stuck between two buildings. And we were talking to him, and he said, "I'm a personal trainer, but I used to run a gift shop, and it wasn't worth it for me to open the gift shop this year." And I said, "Even on Christmas?" And he said, "Yeah, there's basically no work." My friends who work in, you know, the middle of the old city of Jerusalem have said that they see next to no tourists. It's a really, really significant problem that is impacting all of Israel's bottom line in GDP.
0: How did you get a car stuck between two buildings, Bethany?
1: There's no building codes that they listen to. And so Waze told me that it was a road, and then it turned into an alley, and then it turned into buildings that were next to each other. And we had to pay a teenager in the middle of Nazareth at 11 o'clock at night to reverse our car through an alley a mile and a half. It was terrifying.
0: It's kind of a great story, though, isn't it?
1: For someone else, I bet it is. For me, with my 16
0: tell my
1: in the
0: kids,
1: car.
0: Car trouble ends up being a good story that you get to tell for years if you can get through the car trouble. Switching to the home
1: front. I highly recommend getting insurance.
0: Yeah, I agree. I always use my American Express when I rent a car. Here's my question. I was at the Museum of the Bible last night for the movie The Story of Everything, .film, which is about intelligent design. It's a fabulous movie, by the way. I'd love to know what your kids think about it. Have you been to the Museum of the Bible?
1: I am a member of the Museum of the Bible. I feel like I should get free membership for saying that on your radio show, but
0: well,
1: I am a paying
0: should.
1: Member.
0: Well, have you been in their auditorium where they screen films?
1: Yes. They do incredible live action shows. All of their Narnia performances, the Joseph performance was amazing. It is the best theater I've ever seen. And the tickets are expensive. They're no joke. And I was kind of reticent because I thought it would be campy. Best theater I've ever seen.
0: Well, it was a debut of a big budget production. The Story of Everything is by Stephen Meyer and the Discovery Institute people, intended to tell the story of how intelligent design and the Big Bang Theory defeated the scientific materialists rather conclusively. It's devastating in its impact, and it's true in its narrative. But as I was walking out, there's a family of four from North Carolina. They were being homeschooled. Dad was there. Mom wasn't. He was at home with the baby. I am just curious, what percentage of America is homeschooling now?
1: I think it's six. Anyone who has a child in the home right now will laugh, but between 6 and 7%.
0: That's over, isn't it? That's over.
1: No, but when you're homeschooled, everything is delayed. So my kids are super into it right now.
0: Oh, so they're just getting to it now. Oh, it's so annoying.
1: Yeah.
0: But 6 or 7%. These kids were so on top of it and so ready. Dad recognized me from Fox News, so we came over. They were all over talking to someone in journalism. Are your kids that confident?
1: Yes, I bring my kids to the Hill, to meetings. They are incredible. And my daughter, I was asking on Twitter the other day about the Senate Page program because she wants to be a Senate Page and she wants to work on the Hill. Fortunately, we live in Maryland, so she can't run for office, but maybe
0: one day. How old do you have to be a Page?
1: High school.
0: You know, there was a Page scandal a few years back. Are you aware of that?
1: I know. So that's what that did away with the House Page program. And I'm actually now reticent. I heard about it a couple days ago and I'm like, oh, I don't know.
0: It was a
1: child labor intern.
0: Yeah, it was a long time ago. So I think they'd probably treat the high school kids a little bit better. So my question was going to be a projection. If we're at 6 to 7% now, where will we be in 10 years?
1: I think it's going to keep going up. If you look at the enrollment numbers in public schools, they are dropping farther and farther down. And the conversations, I had a conversation today for 20 minutes with a mom who was thinking about pulling her kid out of school because it just wasn't fitting her needs. And the most interesting part of the conversation was that she didn't really seem to understand how homeschooling works. There's no program that you have to follow. There's no set schedule. Like, it is really what you make it. And so homeschool parents, by and large, are really activated, interested, engaged parents. And that translates to a very active and interested education that is varied, that is in depth in some areas and maybe a little shallower in others. But it really, truly is what you make it. And the freedom that it affords us to educate our kids how we think see fit is you can't replace it.
0: Do you know that if you move to Ohio, Ohio will give you a check for $24,000 a year for the education of your children?
1: I know. And in Florida and in Arizona, why do I live in Maryland?
0: But I'm telling you, there's a nice Jewish community in Cleveland. It's extraordinary. Same for Cincinnati. You get the Browns, the Guardians, and the Cavaliers who play the Pistons tonight. Seth can do what he does from anywhere, can he?
1: It's true. Was that all sports teams? You were listing sports teams? Is that what
0: that
1: was?
0: Yes.
1: Yeah. Okay. Very important to me, obviously.
0: Yeah, but 24 grand, and you can get a lot of homeschooling done for $6,000 a kid. Thank you, Aaron Bear, in the back pick, Bill. Good to talk to you, Bethany. Follow her at themomwars.substack.com, themomwars.substack.com. I'll be right back with Byron York. Stay tuned.
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4: Governor Beshear is signing an emergency order cutting the state's gas tax. In a news conference in Frankfurt, the governor blamed the White House on the skyrocketing gas prices.
5: All this is entirely attributable to the Trump administration starting a war without thinking through the costs to the American people. They failed to address the basic question of how they would secure the Strait of Hormuz. They thought the war would be short, that the Iranian people would rise up. They were wrong, and now the American people are paying for it.
4: Beshear's state of emergency order reduces the gas tax by about 10 cents per gallon effective next week. It needs the approval of Kentucky Attorney General Russell Coleman, who said he would sign the order, but noted that Beshear is, quote, just playing politics and running for president. It's a girl at the Louisville Zoo, and she's already making a big impression. Scott Hooper has the details.
6: The Louisville Zoo is celebrating the birth of a female Maasai giraffe calf born Sunday to Mom Kianga and Dad Bardi after more than a 450-day pregnancy. The calf weighs about 190 pounds, stands more than 6 feet tall, and was on her feet within minutes of birth. How's mom? Louisville Zoo curator Steve Taylor.
7: Kianga, the mom, she's such a great mom, very maternal, and the calf was up and nursing, and everything's great so far.
6: The pregnancy was part of the Association of Zoos and Aquarium Species Survival Plan for Maasai giraffes. The calf will make her public debut in the coming weeks, and with her arrival, the Louisville Zoo now has 5 giraffes. I'm Scott Hooper.
4: More news coming your way in an hour. I'm Joe Lincoln.
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9: WZXI area weather. Tonight, 100% chance of showers and thunderstorms after 8 p.m. Overnight low, 55. Wednesday, 80% chance of possible thunderstorm, high near 65. Wednesday night, showers likely, possibly a thunderstorm, mostly cloudy, low around 45. Chance of precipitation is 60%. Thursday, 30% chance of showers before 8 a.m., then a slight chance of showers after 2 p.m. Partly sunny, high near 60 degrees.
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0: Welcome back, America. I asked Lilac to come back for a second segment today because a very separate, hard to transition within a segment from fun stuff today. Coming up next hour is Brett Baer. He's wrote this book, The Case for America. Brett is an optimist, all right? I don't think you're an optimist. What do you think? Is the next 250 going to be a lot better or a lot worse? Can't get worse than the Civil War and 600,000 dead. Let's say, are the next 100 years going to be better than the last 100 years?
11: I remember sitting in my backyard back when I had one, when a guy named Hugh Hewitt, third-rate talk show host, Chuck, as Donald Trump once called him, asked if there was going to be a United States in 100 years. And he was of the opinion that there was going to be deep fissures and fractures in the country and that it would be unrecognizable. And at the time, I was an optimist. And I said, no, I do believe that there will be an America. And I am an optimist still, Hugh. I'm not a pessimist about these things. Pessimism is easy and it's cheap. And you feel intellectually superior for saying it's all going to hell and I see everything that's wrong, but I see so much that is great and strong and powerful in this country, and I don't despair of it. Even if I'm wrong, I would rather continue to believe and to have hope and to nurture the, you know, the sprouts of green and to cheer on the things that are good than to sink back into some slough of despond and just believe that it's all going for naught. We have been through bad patches before. It's a good tonic to anybody who thinks that the news is bad to get themselves $1,000 subscription to newspapers.org.com or to go to the Library of Congress and read the papers from 100 years ago. Read the papers from 50 years ago, from 70, and you will find divisions and problems and worries and strains and the rest of it, all of which were correct and all of which we managed to fight and conquer and master for the most part because of the exceptional nature of the American experiment. There's been no society like this on the country, on the face of the globe, and the fact that we've held it together, well, you know, with a couple of civil wars here and there, for as long as we have, indicates something that endures and must endure. So, yeah, I am an optimist. I would hate
0: well,
11: to
0: two
11: say
0: defining
11: no
0: differences.
11: To
0: let me give you three names: Graham Plattner in Maine, Al Sayed in Michigan, and Peggy Flanagan in Minnesota. These are not Democrats. These are hard left wingers, and they're the future of the Democratic Party. And then, even worse, a lot of young people don't think they have a shot. I mean, I never doubted that. Mom and Dad gave me a used car and said, good luck, don't come back here unless it's an emergency. I don't know that a lot of 22-year-olds have a lot of optimism about making their way in America. Do you?
11: A lot of them don't, no. I was reading a piece the other day about the bindle. You know what a bindle is? The bindle is
0: not
11: a
0: an
11: stick.
0: Idea.
11: And it's got a, stick with a with a bag with a handkerchief. You put your possessions in the handkerchief tied up around and you hit
0: hobo.
11: The road. And in the great hobo in the Great Depression, young kids who had absolutely nothing at home because there wasn't any work, there weren't any factories, the farm work wasn't there, would just go on the bum, they'd ride the rails. And so you had a whole generation of people who were just had given up on the fact that anything could be provided. The future was worse. The dust bowls were sweeping across the formerly fecund land. And so they were hopeless, and they went out and tried to work a buck a day and try to steal a pie off somebody's sill. So that's been there before. That's happened before. I don't like any of the three politicians that you've mentioned, but we've had radical politicians in this country before. And while each of them is a certain different strain, I mean, the first one you mentioned, Plattner, is fascinating because here's a guy with a liberal Nazi tattoo. And, and they're still lining up behind him. The greatest thing I read all day today was, I think, Frank Fleming, who said that, if he's anti-Jew, why does he hate Israel? Or in other words, that Israel itself is the embodiment of Nazism these days. So wouldn't he kind of like to? He wraps up all the strains of the Democratic Party that I don't like. Penny Flanagan, I can't stand because she's facile and believes automatically in a variety of progressive notions which are not borne out by science or logic or the rest of it. But we've gone through this before. We've had this before. The question is whether or not we got a national fiber to conquer it again. And again, I like to say, I think so. I hope so. But again, the things you mentioned about the younger generation not feeling it, we've had it before, but that doesn't mean we're going to get through it again. So go on,
0: right,
11: Mr. Pessimist. What's your next point?
0: That's it. We're done for the day. You're my optimist, and I got Brett coming up. He's an optimist. I just wanted to make sure that there are optimists around. James Lilacs, I've been jameslilacs.substack.com. Go subscribe, get a smile every day, pick up your pace, and be ready to be entertained. Thank you, James. And let me tell you about what you can be optimistic about. If you go to see the movie, The Story of Everything, you're going to be an optimist that everybody with a brain is eventually going to come around to intelligent design. That's not going to tell you whether or not to be a Christian, a Muslim, a Jew, or a Buddhist. It's going to tell you that the universe was designed by an intelligence so vastly superior to ours that you can't argue with it. And it's about the defeat of scientific materialism. It's a very honest, very brave intellectual history, and it's beautiful. The sound is magnificent. Someone waited long enough to make this movie well. Mr. Esau was the director, Brian Bird the producer. I got to talk with Stephen Myers, Jay Richards, after the film last night at the Museum of the Bible. Go to thestoryofeverything.film/Hugh and get a free ticket for a student. thestoryofeverything.film/Hugh. And come right back for Byron York.

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3: I'm Peter Schack, now CNBC. Wall Street's week got off to a negative start. Sentiment impacted once again by news out of the Middle East. The United Arab Emirates said it had been attacked by missiles launched from Iran. And that news aborted a brief comeback by the markets after a negative start to the day. The Dow lost 557 points to close at 48,942. The S&P 500 fell 0.4%. The Nasdaq dropped 0.2%. eBay was one of the day's big winners, though, up more than 5% after video game retailer GameStop issued a $56 billion cash-in-stock takeover bid for the e-commerce site operator. Norwegian Cruise Line shares finished the day down 8.6%. Norwegian cut its forecast for the year, pointing to rising fuel prices. New York Fed President John Williams says inflation is not at a point where it's time to consider interest rate hikes. The comments come as predictions of further Fed rate cuts this year have largely disappeared in the wake of the Iran war. Peter Schack now, CNBC.
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5: Welcome back, America. I'm Hugh Hewitt, joined by Byron York. Byron is the Washington Examiner senior political correspondent, Fox News contributor. Byron, good afternoon to you. I wrote a column for Fox this morning about Graham Plattner in Maine, and I began by saying, and you may remember the Extreme Makeover reality show. Do you remember that?
6: I do.
5: Okay, so this is the extremist makeover. Is it going to work?
6: Against the radical Susan Collins?
5: Yeah, against the very, very out there Susan Collins. It's like dead center middle of the country's politics.
6: You know, if you look at the polls right now, not just in Maine, but in Michigan with El Sayed, with some other places that have really way out there Democratic candidates, you have the so-called centrist or moderate Republicans doing best against the far-out Democratic candidates. So my guess is that it won't work for the Democrats because, I mean, Plattner is not going to perform that well, and people know, you know, very, very well who Susan Collins is. So my sense is it won't. I mean, some people have talked about, 2010, when Republicans,

0: Republicans had a chance to win the Senate and didn't because they had a couple of terrible candidates. So Donald in Delaware and Engel in Nevada.
1: Aiken.
0: Aiken. And everybody came away with the lesson. It was just an incredible stroke of lightning lesson that Canada quality really matters. And
1: now, former leader McConnell used to say to me when I interview him, first thing you got to do is win. You can't do anything in the Senate until you win 51 votes or 50 votes. So let me put the question squarely. We got Plattner in Maine. You mentioned El Sayed in Michigan, Flanagan in Minnesota. Ossoff is himself in Georgia, the incumbent, a hard left guy.
0: Yeah.
1: Sherrod Brown's coming back in Ohio. He's a hard left guy. Chris Pappas is their nominee in New Hampshire. He's a hard left guy. So they've driven off the left end of the road. I asked the president yesterday why that happened. He said, well, some people say TDS. What do you think?
0: Well, I thought TDS is a big part of it. I don't put everybody in the same category, like Sherrod Brown and Ossoff, who have both been, you know, the senators for their respective states. Ossoff still is. You know, I think voters have a slightly different view about that because they already know this person. But why is the Democratic Party gone, you know, nuts like this? I don't know. It continued the process during the Biden years, and perhaps that was driven by Trump anyway. But I think TDS is as good an explanation as any for it.
1: Well, the Ruthless Fellows had an explanation today, which is that Pod Save America is the puppet voice of Barack Obama. And Barack Obama wants to take the Democratic Party over, and he doesn't want Kamala Harris to be renominated again, and he's methodically cutting Ken, whatever his name is, the Minnesota guy who's in charge of the DNC, Ken Martin, down to pieces. And that Pod Save America is actually the voice of President Obama. What do you make of that?
0: There is a school of thought that Barack Obama is somehow behind the scenes directing everything in the Democratic Party and maybe in the United States. And I just don't really subscribe to that. I don't think that is what's going on. I don't think that it's going to require any great amount of work to keep Kamala Harris from getting the nomination again, because generally at this stage in a race, meaning like before the beginning, the person who either ran the last time or has the highest name recognition scores very well in polling, just always does. And so I think that's her situation right now. So if I were a Democrat, I would not really worry that Kamala Harris is going to be the nominee for next year, but I would worry about who it would be.
1: Well, let me ask you that, because you follow this as well as anyone. You know Gavin Newsom has been a terrible governor. Terrible governor.
0: Yep.
1: And he's got great name ID, bad hair, but some people think it's good hair. What do you think of him as a candidate? I'm not objective because I had to live under Gavin long enough when he was lieutenant. He's been in office since before I was born, I think, but he's only 40. What do you think of him?
0: Bad hair, but some people think it's good hair.
1: Yeah.
0: I will say, I understand that he's doing a lot of trolling now. And he seems to like that, and a lot of people in the party like that. I will say, I guess it was maybe a month ago, maybe 6 weeks ago, he did an event for his book at the Kennedy Library in Boston, which I went to.
1: Oh, did you?
0: And I did go to it, yes. And I have to say, the man is a talented BS artist. I mean, he is.
1: Well, so is our president. I mean, it goes with the territory, doesn't it?
0: He is quite a talker. I mean, he's really, really good at talking. Now, I will say, one of the people I was with was a very serious young Democrat who wants the party to take all sorts of serious progressive positions and is not happy with somebody who just seems to want to troll Trump all the time. And so, therefore, he was not really happy with Newsom. But I think that is a minority in the party right now. I would look for Newsom to do pretty well for a while.
1: Well, let me give you a little insight, Byron. I've interviewed every governor of California since Pete Wilson, including Jerry Brown, including Gray Davis. And Gavin said, because I'm polite to people, I'm just, I'm on, I'm not trying to trick them. And Gavin said, yes, yes, yes, yes, and he never comes on. He really won't go in harm's way of a serious question. Don't you think that's a vulnerability?
0: It is a vulnerability, but it's a vulnerability that doesn't show up until much later in the process.
1: You're right.
0: Can you get through some early states that way? Maybe you can.
1: Because do you think the Democrats will actually have real debates instead of softball underhand pitching at their debates like they did in 2020?
0: I think they'll have about the same. I mean, I anticipate one of these 20-plus candidate fields and everybody trying to outbid each other. If you remember in the 2020 election, it was kind of a bidding war on who could be softer on immigration. You know, like, no, I'll open the border. No, I'll open the border. No, yeah. I'll really open the border.
1: What I remember the most about that is they were over by March, but we knew about COVID already. I think there were two questions on COVID in five debates or something like that. They didn't see it coming at all, or they didn't want to ask them about it. Byron York, always good to talk to you, friend. Follow him on X at Byron York. I can't believe he went to the Kennedy. Was it crowded? We only have 5 seconds. Was it crowded?
0: Yeah. You may have heard there are quite a number of Democrats involved.
1: Thank you, Byron. Be right back, America. Stay tuned. Hugh Hewitt here, parents and grandparents. Turn on any streaming platform, open any textbook, scroll any feed for that matter. Our kids are absorbing that every day. That they're being told. You're a biological accident. The universe is pointless. It's random. That's a worldview being handed to them without our permission. But the new documentary, The Story of Everything, explains a far deeper truth, one written in the stars and in the very code of our DNA. It's called intelligent design, something that cultural gatekeepers on the left don't want to talk about, that we were created with a purpose by a creator. The Story of Everything does what no major studio would ever do. It equips viewers to go with the scientific evidence to defend your faith, challenge the overarching narrative that everything is random. It's in theaters right now, but only through May 6th. Be sure to watch my terrific interview with the executive producer, Stephen Myers, at thestoryofeverything.film/you. 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
4: WZXI area weather. Tonight, 100% chance of showers and thunderstorms after 8 p.m. Overnight low, 55. Wednesday, 80% chance of possible thunderstorm, high near 65. Wednesday night, showers likely possibly a thunderstorm, mostly cloudy, low around 45. Chance of precipitation is 60%. Thursday, 30% chance of showers before 8 a.m., then a slight chance of showers after 2 p.m. Partly sunny, high near 60 degrees.
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6: The U.S. Supreme Court struck down race-based voting districts. In its 6-3 decision, the court declared Louisiana's creation of a second majority black congressional district an unconstitutional racial gerrymander. The rationale is that political voting districts should not be based on racial characteristics. Supporters of race-based districting argued that it gave minorities a political voice in the Jim Crow era. Justice Thomas said in his opinion that he'd go further and hold that Section 2 of the Voting Rights Act does not regulate districting at all. Now, this opinion is significant because Thomas is black and experienced the brutal realities of racism as a young man. The case was brought by a group of self-described non-African American voters who argued that the policy was racist.
5: Find us on Facebook and Twitter at CPC4Kentucky and on the web at Commonwealth Policies.
1: Welcome back, America. Don't go anywhere. Coming up next hour, almost all the hour, Brett Baer is going to join me. My friend has got a great new book out, The Case for America. I'm honored to be quoted in it a couple of times, flattered actually, but it's very, very much a serious look about being optimistic about the future of the country. He makes the case for America, and he does so in a great, readable, upbeat, optimistic way. Don't miss that. Now, yesterday's interview with President Trump, as you know, made a lot of news, went everywhere. The one thing he said was very realistic about protesters in Iran, cut number one. Now, last time you were on, you said to the people of Iran, stay the course, help is on the way. But they murdered 40,000 of them.
7: Yeah.
1: Do you want the people of Iran to come out yet? Do you want them to stay inside?
7: Well, look, the problem is that you can't. If you have five people with a gun and 250,000, the five people with a gun, assuming it shoots fast enough, which they do, the five people, they're going to win. They have to. They don't have weapons. They lost 42,000, to be exact, 42,000 people in about a two-week, protesters, innocent, unarmed protesters. You know, they killed the wrestler. He's actually a world-class wrestler.
1: Yep.
7: They killed him and his two friends. They hung him from a crane in the square.
1: Well, they're lunatics.
7: So we're not dealing with, you know, your typical people. Despite all of that, we've obliterated their military. I mean, literally. Now, they may have built up a little bit over the, you know, the one bad thing about a ceasefire is you can.
1: Oh, he's right. Don't go out yet. We'll see. Their military is obliterated. I want to tell you about AndrewandTodd.com because at the ball game on Sunday, I went with Carl and Glenn and their five buddies. And one of them, who shall remain nameless, I want to keep his anonymity, said, do you know Todd Avakian? I said, of course I know Todd Avakian. And he had sold Todd his boat, and he had bought his mortgage from Todd. And we began talking about Todd Avakian and how wonderful Todd Avakian is. And Todd Avakian is a wonderful guy, as is Andrew Del Rey. They're both wonderful people. 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I did not know I was going to the baseball game with someone who had done a mortgage with Todd Avakian. 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
3: News this hour from Town Hall. I'm Keith Peters in Washington. Defense Secretary Pete Hegseth was asked if Iran's attacks on the United Arab Emirates mean the ceasefire has ended.
4: No, the ceasefire is not over. Ultimately, this is a separate and distinct project, and we expected there would be some churn at the beginning, which happened. And we said we would defend and defend aggressively, and we absolutely have. Iran knows that.
3: Hegseth says the U.S. military stands ready to defend against most Iranian attacks.
4: We prefer this to be a peaceful operation, but are locked and loaded to defend our people, our ships, our aircraft, and this mission without hesitation.
3: Are school cell phone bans effective?
5: Teachers report fewer distractions when students lock phones away, but there's little evidence of improved academic achievement or behavior. The study published by the National Bureau of Economic Research compiled data from about 4,600 schools. The data shows that phone usage drops significantly with bans, but discipline issues initially rise before improving. Academic gains have been minimal. Researchers emphasize patience and persistence in managing digital devices in schools. I'm Lisa Dwyer.
3: Texas police say a man shot 5 people and 2 of them are dead at a shopping mall north of Dallas. The shooting happened Tuesday in an area known as Koreatown in Carrollton. Police say it wasn't a random act of gunfire and that the victims knew the attacker. The suspect ran away but was later arrested. Agents from the FBI and another federal agency were among law enforcement at the scene. A good day on Wall Street with the Dow up by 356 points. The NASDAQ rose 258. The S&P advanced 58. Oil near $103 a barrel. More at townhall.com.
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3: A Yankees star is advocating for the iconic voice of a late announcer to become a permanent fixture. We hear more on this story from sports correspondent Gethin Coolbaugh reporting.
8: Aaron Judge hopes John Sterling's iconic call, "Ball game over, Yankees win, the Yankees win," becomes a new tradition at Yankee Stadium. Judge shared this after the Yankees defeated Baltimore 12-1, completing a 4-game sweep on the day of Sterling's death at age 87. Sterling, who called games from 1989 to 2024, was honored with a pregame tribute. Then his familiar call that punctuated Yankees wins was played over the ballpark's public address system following the final out. Yankees manager Aaron Boone also supported. supports the idea of Sterling's call becoming part of the victory routine. I'm Geffen Coolball.
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1: WZXI area weather. Tonight, 100% chance of showers and thunderstorms after 8 p.m. Overnight low, 55. Wednesday, 80% chance of possible thunderstorm, high near 65. Wednesday night, showers likely, possibly a thunderstorm, mostly cloudy, low around 45. Chance of precipitation is 60%. Thursday, 30% chance of showers before 8 a.m., then a slight chance of showers after 2 p.m. Partly sunny, high near 60 degrees.
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12: Grace, America. Welcome to Hour 3 of the Hugh Hewitt Show special hour today. Most of it devoted to a conversation with Brett Baer, host of Special Report, about his brand new book, The Case for America. And I really want to sell this book hard because it's an upbeat book for our 250th. And I've got a lot of books on our 250th, and I deal with a lot of problem books on this program where we're dealing with issues and wars and battles and conflict and red and blue. That's not what Brett has done. The Case for America is really the opposite of that. Brett Baer, welcome. Congratulations. First of all, thank you for including me and people that you quote in this book, because I'm honored to be among the likes of Condie Rice and Charles Krauthammer and everybody else you've got in here. But wow, what a happy book. I mean, it lifted me up. Did you intend that?
13: Yeah, I really did, Hugh. Thanks for having me on, and thanks for being a part of it. I thought your comments about freedom and were really spot on. And, you know, the purpose of the book, as you've had me on, for the six presidents that I've written about, so George Washington, Ulysses S. Grant, Teddy Roosevelt, FDR, Dwight D. Eisenhower, and Ronald Reagan. And I thought, you know, each one of those presidents in their own way makes the case for America by what they do, what they said in speeches. And I thought, ahead of America 250, the country sometimes feels like it's on trial. Like sometimes there's just a lot of naysaying about the country. And why not make the case for America like you're making a case in front of a jury of your peers? And use those voices of the past that I've written about, those six presidents, and voices of the present, like yours, like Condie Rice, like Ken Langone, like Tim Shriver, like Arthur Brooks, like Steve Case, Douglas Brinkley, a lot of different voices about the different aspects of making the case for the country, with specific stories, and then come up with, you know, a presentation, evidence, and then a verdict at the end, which I don't often do in my news job night to night on Special Report.
12: I don't know where you came up with the structure, but it's a beautiful structure and it works. I'm going to start in the middle. I have 4.5 pages of notes, Brett, so we're not going to get through 4.5 pages of notes, but I do know what I want to make sure people know is that there's a little bit of Brett Baer backstory in here. I did not know that as a young and geeky high school student, you went to the White House in 1987 from Marist High School in Atlanta, Georgia. And just tell people that little anecdote, because I found it so winsome that Bill Plant and Sam Donaldson has crossed paths with Brett Baer.
13: Yeah, well, I went there as I was the president of student council, and I went with the headmaster, Father Joel Kunzen, at the time from Marist, and we were receiving a excellence award, one of the schools around the country, and it was an event in the Rose Garden. Bill Bennett, then education secretary, came out with President Reagan, and it was a lovely event. And in the back of the Rose Garden, as often is, was the press, the TV cameras, the reporters. And as education ceremony was wrapping up, Reagan was heading back into the Oval Office. And at the time, Robert Bork, his nomination for the Supreme Court was floundering on Capitol Hill. And Sam Donaldson, as the celebration was ending, yelled to the president, "Mr. President, is the Bork nomination going down?" And Reagan turned and said, "Well, over my dead body." Yeah. And then Bill Plant yelled something else. And I remember sitting there in the Rose Garden, just livid that they had just interrupted this event, even though the event was essentially over, but that they had bursted through the sanctity of this education event. So I was so mad. I went back, and I was the editor of the school paper, the Marist Blue and Gold, and I wrote this scathing op-ed about how press needs etiquette and they can't interrupt and be obnoxious in this event. Well, I mean, long story short, you can hear where this is going. 20 years later, I was chief White House correspondent, and I was yelling questions to President Bush about Abu Ghraib and Iraq at the end of a ceremony in the Rose Garden. So goes around, comes around.
12: Well, it goes around, comes around, and it's a sort of a triumphant march of the First Amendment beats all, and the president can be yelled questions at. This one just happens to answer them at great length, but President Reagan didn't do that very often. So I just think that's fabulous. I also want people to know you didn't just end up as the anchor of Special Report. Part of the case for America is, and I love that you make this point, work hard, develop good work habits, do your job, and you will rise. You went from Hilton Head, which would have been a bureau that I would have been tempted to stay in, given your love of golf, Rockford, Illinois. I don't know how you end up in Rockford. Raleigh, North Carolina, nice place. Then you're at the Fox News Bureau in Atlanta until you come up to D.C. for 9/11, and then you're here for the next 25 years. How did you get the gig in Hilton Head? That's not in there.
13: I interned at WJWJ-TV in Beaufort, South Carolina, and I was the Hilton Head Bureau guy, which was essentially a one-man band. You know, the camera, the editor, the writer, and the reporter. And I had I did all of that and then rode to a prop plane in the Hilton Head Airport to get a physical tape onto a prop plane to fly to Beaufort, South Carolina. My deadline was 3 p.m. Big stories like loggerhead sea turtle nesting and what color the azaleas were in the media and those kind of things. If I missed the plane, I had to drive 45 minutes. But I had to get the plane because I had to deliver food. That was my next job. So I would deliver food, and I'd get to the door, and they'd say, "Wait a second, aren't you the reporter on Channel 6? And I'd say, "Yeah, did you order the calzone?" You know, so that was the early days.
12: But it did underscore working hard. Now, Dr. Rice, one of the great Americans alive today, Condoleezza Rice, says to you later in the book, we got to fix education, because if you can't read, you can't be Brett Baer running around with food delivery and doing tapes on turtles, right? If you can't get the basic literacy by the time you're 22, you can't work hard enough. You'll never catch up. I thought she was rather impassioned when she talked to you.
13: She really was, and really poignant in everything she said. She took, you know, in this interview, and by the way, I'm putting it up online, all these different interviews, including yours, and it's thecaseforamerica.com. She really thought about making the case and what needed to happen. Her biggest point was that that this country has survived through a lot. And it kind of gives you goosebumps where she talks about growing up in Birmingham, Alabama, in the segregated South, And fast forward to standing in the State Department next to world leaders, this young black girl from Birmingham, and next to a president dealing with major things like the Iraq War and Afghanistan post 9/11. And she said, that is America. America is that it has survived all of this. And even a small child who grew up in the family I grew up in the segregated South could get to where I was.
12: One of my very favorite books, I recommend it often, is Extraordinary Ordinary People, which you reference in The Case for America. It's her small autobiography, not her big one. It's a small one about growing up in what was called Bombingham. She was at her father's church when the Birmingham bombing that killed the four little girls went down. She knew them. She played with them. It's her life is a testament to anything is possible. Have you ever played golf with her, Brett Baer?
13: I have, yeah. She's a good golfer.
12: Oh, yeah.
13: And she belongs to all the best clubs.
12: Yeah, it's pretty remarkable. Okay, I want to talk next about David Rubenstein. I've had him on the show a lot of times. We share an agent, Bob Barnett, till he died. And David would come on whenever he had a book came out. I did not realize that his parents didn't go to college, and only one of them went to high school, and he's an immigrant. He turned into what I think you call the first patriotism philanthropist. He's really a noble character.
13: Yeah. Tremendous. You know, a lot of the monuments on the National Mall, a lot of the documents that have been survived and have been preserved are because of David Rubenstein. And obviously all of the effort he put into the Kennedy Center, now the Trump Kennedy Center. But he is a patriotic philanthropist in the highest sort and has a real love for the country and a real knowledge of the country's history. You know, he's done this compilation of historians and done interviews that have become books of his own. So I've always enjoyed talking to him, and he has a real depth of knowledge about why. And I thought he would be perfect to make the case for America. And what I did was did it in these truths, dynamic truths about our nation. And that's how the book is structured. As you know, America chooses unity despite dissent. It's a beacon of freedom. America has the gift of resilience. And finally, America is the land of opportunity. And in each one of those sections, there are specific stories and stories like David Rubenstein's, like Condi Rice's, and obviously reflecting back on those six presidents that I'm reading.
12: Lots coming up. Don't go anywhere except over to Amazon. Brett Baer's new book is The Case for America. If you've got a doubter in your house, or you got a young person in your house, or you have an argument with someone, we'll talk about Arthur Brooks and arguments among families over politics in a little bit. Go get Brett's new book, The Case for America, and stay tuned to The Hugh Hewitt Show.
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12: America, Hugh Hewitt with Brett Baer, host of Special Report at Fox News. His brand new book in bookstores everywhere, airports everywhere. It's a wonderful read. It will make you happy. It will make you optimistic in a time when a lot of people don't want to be optimistic. I'm going to go to the end, to the verdict, Brett, and we're going to give away the verdict a little bit, but it's a tease for people to read the longer bit. You make 4 points about the verdict. The verdict is that the strongest argument for America is that there has never been a nation like it on page 207. But that was the first argument. The second is we are forever young. What's that mean?
13: It means that the next generation can take the baton, that we are always striving to be better, and that we've survived this long, but we are a young country in the big scheme of the world. You know, Condi Rice touched on it. We are always striving to be better. We're never perfect, but we are striving to be. And I think that's an important, thought, is that we don't have to erase our past. We should embrace our past, even the darkest parts, and think about how far we've come and how far we still have yet to go. But that's in part what we are. We're always kind of this resilient, optimistic, forward-leaning country, and that taps into forever young.
12: And it reminded me, David Rubenstein is the guy who redid Monticello, gave them a lot of money to redo Monticello. But they made sure that the quarters of the enslaved were restored as well. And they drive the point home that it's a plantation. Jefferson had his flaws. He had his vision. He wrote the Declaration, but that he had his flaws. And when David restored that, I went down there for a tour during COVID years, so it was kind of a lonely place. But the curator made a point of making sure everyone knew. Warts and all, America's got a pretty good story to tell. Next, third argument that Brett lays for the case of America, the stiffness of our collective spine and our boldness. Elaborate, Brett.
13: Think about all we've been through. Think about 9/11. Think about COVID. Think about the race riots of the 60s. Think about Vietnam. Think about all of the things that we as a country have been through. Think about Ulysses S. Grant holding the country together as it was falling apart in 1876, potentially falling back into a second civil war. Think about how we almost don't get off the starting line if George Washington is not in the Constitutional Convention and steering things, finding common ground among guys that were really split and divided. I think that that is the ability to get through tough times is something uniquely American. And you know what? When the king was here, King Charles, and that speech to Congress, I was really struck by that because here is celebrating ahead of the 250th Declaration of Independence from his country. Yep. And he takes that speech and essentially tells Americans how to be more American, uniquely American, optimistic and resilient. And, you know, I was fortunate with my wife to go to that state dinner. And in the receiving line, I told him I was really struck by your speech about telling Americans that they are unique and should remember that. And he said, well, I'm glad you got it. Happy 250th.
12: Great imitation of the accent. Did Amy like Camilla? Did Amy enjoy that? That's
13: Yes. No, it was a, curtsy, it was a magical night.
12: You
13: don't have to curtsy. But you kind of bow, but it was a magical night, and we had a wonderful.
12: Fabulous. All right, cutting up the fourth argument you make. Our freedom, which is my favorite thing about the country, gives us a powerful vigilance. Now, it's never been put that way before that I've read, but you're absolutely right. That's what the First Amendment does. That's what all of our freedoms do. It gives us a powerful vigilance. Expand on that one.
13: Well, I mean, we have to respect it. We have to fight for it. And I think your words about freedom and the ability to go someplace else, to start up, to do something you want to do, is uniquely American. And I think that we as a country have to remember that. And every once in a while, take 30,000 foot look at what we have and what we have fought for. And that takes vigilance and takes it's not free, you know, when they ever say freedom's not free, you got to fight for it. And those, you know, all six of those presidents in some way, shape or form that I've written about have done that in their own way.
12: You know, Brett, I came away thinking you like TR the best. You spent the time with Doug Burgum. You're talking about the TR. I don't know if you're going to go out there for the opening of the TR Museum.
13: I am. But yeah, we're taking the show on the road.
12: Okay. Am I right? You like TR? I mean, if you could go to dinner with one of them, you'd pick TR.
13: Yeah, you know, he jumps off the page, Hugh. He's kind of just the character, and the man in the arena really struck me. You got to get in the game. And but each one of these presidents I had some love for, but you're probably right, T.R. Ulysses S. Grant was always somebody that it was underappreciated, and now he's up to, I think, 10 as far as historians' view of top presidents.
12: Well, I also thought about Paul and his heart surgeries. And by the way, thank him for allowing you to include that story and his aneurysm, his heart surgeries, and his podcast. But TR, when you talked about telling Paul about TR's health problems, that's a real deal for a young person who's sick. Because TR was always on the edge of suffocating to death.
13: Yeah, he had chronic health problems as a kid as far as breathing. In fact, his parents didn't really think he was going to amount to much because he was so frail. Obviously, he fought through it in a number of different ways. But yeah, telling my son about that, he's obviously been through trials and tribulations, born with 5 congenital heart defects and has had 5 open heart surgeries and 10 angioplasties. And we spent a lot of time in Children's National. You know, my first book I ever wrote was called Special Heart, A Journey of Faith, Hope, Courage, and Love, about his journey on congenital heart disease. Over time, and we've talked about it a lot, but over time we've wanted to talk about it less because he's normally 6'3", he's going to the University of Virginia, he's succeeding, he's really thriving. And so I went to him and said, do you want to be a part of this? Because you're the definition of resilient. You're the definition of the next generation and fighting for things. And he said, yeah, Dad, I want to be a part of it. So that's why I added that story.
12: It's very neat. Now, before we close this segment about the verdict, I want to go to that chapter and quote Justice Amy Coney Barrett. I mean, you pick tier one people to talk to for this other than me. You quote Justice Barrett as saying, America is getting ready to enter its 250th year. We have the oldest written constitution in the world. I think the case for America is made by its longevity. Look at what a flourishing society we have, the opportunity, the freedom that we have. It's lasted for this long and will last, I'm fully confident, for many years to come. Did you find that confidence in other than Supreme Court justices? I mean, was it pretty palpable?
13: It was palpable, yeah. I mean, each one of these folks, in their own way, had this confidence that no matter what, we are going to survive. The Constitution, if you think about it, is this document that has survived all this time. There's a lot of people that say it needs to be adjusted, it needs to be worked over. But when push comes to shove and groups try to do it, they end up back with the same document.
12: It bends, but it does not break. Don't go anywhere. I'm coming back to talk with Brett about a couple of his old colleagues, Britt Hume and Charles Krauthammer, who are in this book. Don't go anywhere except to go get The Case for America. I'm Hugh Hewitt with Brett Baer. Stay tuned.
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19: The young man accused of killing two people during a bank robbery in Berea last week is remaining in federal custody. 18-year-old Braylon Weaver waived his right to a detention hearing during a court appearance yesterday. Authorities say Weaver shot and killed employees Brianna Edwards and Brian Switzer at a U.S. bank branch in Berea last Thursday before leading police on a lengthy high-speed chase, ultimately crashing in Lexington. Kentucky Attorney General Russell Coleman says he is also looking to bring state murder charges against Weaver. Republican U.S. Senate candidate Daniel Cameron is moving forward with his campaign, despite not receiving the endorsement of President Trump. In a social media post last week, Trump gave his, quote, complete and total endorsement to Cameron's opponent, Republican Congressman Andy Barr. Cameron, a former Kentucky Attorney General, says he has received more Kentucky endorsements than any other candidate in the race.
20: All I know is this, is that regardless of what that endorsement looks like, I'm confident that we have built strong loyalty and relationship with the Kentucky voter.
19: Cameron announced a Kentucky First tour, saying he will spend the next 2 weeks traveling to every corner of the state to listen to voters. Kentucky's primary election is May 19th. A new report from the National Education Association is placing Kentucky among the worst states in the nation when it comes to teacher pay. The document shows average salaries for teachers in the Commonwealth went up by 3.7% from the previous year to just under $60,600, putting Kentucky at 42nd on the nationwide list overall. The Bluegrass State fared even worse when it comes to starting pay for teachers, placing at number 47. I'm Joe Link.
18: This is the Kentucky News Network.
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1: W. WZXI area weather. Tonight, 100% chance of showers and thunderstorms after 8 p.m. Overnight low, 55. Wednesday, 80% chance of possible thunderstorm, high near 65. Wednesday night, showers likely, possibly a thunderstorm, mostly cloudy, low around 45. Chance of precipitation is 60%. Thursday, 30% chance of showers before 8 a.m., then a slight chance of showers after 2 p.m. Partly sunny, high near 60 degrees.
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12: Welcome back, America. Hugh Hewitt talking with Brett Baer about his brand new book, Celebrating America as We Approach Our 250th Birthday, with his brand new book, The Case for America, which lays out the arguments for it, why you want to be for it, usually through biography, sometimes through argument. Two people I want to focus on. One is Britt Hume. Now, I had him on the show a couple months back just to talk for 30 minutes because I think he's such an icon. But you spent a lot of years working with him, and he was pretty blunt with you in discussing the ups and downs of the country. What a marvelous thing to have a mentor like Britt Hume in the business.
13: Mentor, friend, really took me under his wing at the very beginning, and has taught me a lot. And we're blessed to still have him as our chief political analyst. I think his thoughts are really poignant, and you know, his experience seeing all that he's seen. You know, he was an icon at ABC as their chief White House correspondent. He covered Capitol Hill. He was in the newspaper business before that, and has seen a ton, and has this ability to cut through the noise and get to the heart of issues, and still to this day. So I thought he was an important part to be in this book.
12: As is Charles. Now, I interviewed Charles Krauthammer a lot. I barely got him on the air because he and Dwayne would talk baseball right up until the cue time to go, so it was never very comforting. He'd always be talking about the Nats, and Dwayne would be talking about the Angels. But he wrote the book Things That Matter. I didn't realize he was so reluctant to do that. I was talking about him because on Sunday's Fox News Sunday, Shannon had Stephen Meyer, who is the moving force behind the movie, The Story of Everything. And I was at its debut last night, did the panel discussion down at the Museum for the Bible. And the thing they talked about was the green room and the picture of Charles. And I said, well, I think everybody talks about that. How did that come to pass, Brett Baer, that Charles is the Charles Krauthammer green room?
13: After his death, we dedicated the green room to him, and that painting was commissioned. He was such an integral part of Special Report, first with Britt. Then when I took over in 2009, I said to then-boss Roger Ailes, listen, I think he's crucial, and we should have him on every night. And Roger turned to me and said, listen, let's, you know, maybe we'll leave him guessing. Let's have him on three or four nights. And I pleaded with him. I said, I promise you, he's the first baseman I need. And we had him on every night that he could be on. Because yeah, you talk about somebody who could speak in verbal op-eds that could get to the heart of the matter. He was really, really, truly amazing. When he wrote that book, you know, I had been asking him for years to do an hour special on his life. And he never wanted to do it. He finally relented and let me do an hour special, Things That Matter. And it was one of the best things. We ran it at Christmas and holidays for years and years. You can still get it online. And you really see the genius behind Charles on a number of fronts.
12: Now, I want to conclude this, the penultimate segment, with you by pointing out you are careful to note that sometimes Washington, D.C. works. Congress passed 56 bills in 2024. 33 of them were, quote, very bipartisan. I didn't realize that. I'm supposed to know that. 16 were slightly bipartisan. And then you weave in to Orrin Hatch and Ted Kennedy. And we have a couple of minutes. Tell that story because it's so unlikely, and our younger audience will not know about Orrin Hatch and Ted Kennedy.
13: Yeah, Orrin Hatch from Utah, Ted Kennedy, obviously, from Massachusetts. They could not be more ideologically separated as far as most of the big things that they dealt with. But they figured out how to work together on big pieces of legislation, consequential pieces of legislation, and they worked both sides of the aisle. They fought like dogs, but then they laughed and were dear friends until their death. It was the example by which this common ground theme developed of my podcast and a segment on the show, Common Ground. And it led to a series of debates in the name of Ted Kennedy and Orrin Hatch at the Kennedy Institute. And one of them was Senator Lindsey Graham and Senator Bernie Sanders. Again, couldn't be more diametrically opposed on a number of views, but figured out how to work together on different pieces of legislation. And that was the premise of this segment that I try to do every week. At the beginning, it was impossible to book. My staff said, "Boss, you're crazy. We're never going to get these people." And over time, I went up to Capitol Hill. I talked to all the press secretaries, Democrats and Republicans. I said, "This is the chance that you can tell your folks at home what you're reaching across the aisle about." And we talked about the news of the day.
12: Yeah, I'm going to come back and talk about Common Ground because I think it's a good model that every platform could adopt. We try and do it here occasionally when people are in the mood, but you've got the big, big, big platform and people are willing to act civil there. I do have to ask you if it's ever gone south on you, so I'm going to do that after the break. Brett Baer's book is The Case for America. Go get it and come right back.
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1: I'm Jessica Ettinger, CNBC. Wall Street with a record-setting day today for stocks. The S&P 500 index and the NASDAQ each notched fresh record-high closes today on strong quarterly results and a surge in chip stocks. The Dow was up 356 points. It was led higher by shares of Caterpillar, which were up 3%. The S&P 500 index up 58 points, closing at 7259. The NASDAQ up 258 points today at 25,326. Checking shares of NVIDIA, they were in the red, down a full 1% today. Intel soaring up 12%, hitting a new all-time high on a report it's in talks to make chips for U.S.-made Apple products. 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
3: Welcome back, America. I'm Hugh Hewitt. I will come to Common Ground. I'm going to end with that with Brett. But before I do, I made a promise to myself we would talk about Ken Langone and Arthur Brooks, because they're very different people, but they figure prominently. Tell the Ken Langone story with the liquor store guy, because I just think that's fabulous.
4: Amazing. Ken Langone, obviously, one of the biggest philanthropists around, Langone Medical Center, other things. Grew up, Italian family in New York, worked at a grocery store for years as a kid. Next door was a liquor store, and the guy had all these boxes, and he went out and he found out that when he folded up the boxes, the guy said you could get $4 a week if you take these boxes to the recycling, the trash compactor. And so Ken came up with this idea, and he went to the guy he was working for, owned the grocery store. He said, don't pay me. You know, don't pay me. If you let me store these boxes, I'll break them down, I'll store them here, I'll take them once a week, and I'll get money from that. So the grocery store owner said, sure, do that. So for the next 2.5 years, he did that. He made more money doing the boxes, and he was getting ready to leave for college. And the grocery store owner came to him with a big fat envelope, and it had all of the money that he didn't pay him for all those weeks that he worked up until that point. He said, I need you to use this for college and for your future. And Ken says that that story of that moment changed who he was as far as the goodness of Americans, number one, and number two, to pay it forward, which obviously Ken Langone has done in spades.
3: Now, that's the Lenny Altman story, and that name probably isn't known to but a half dozen people, but if you read the book, you run into Lenny

0: Altman when you run into Langone. Very quickly, Arthur Brooks, mutual friend of ours, he lays it out for you. He's the happiness guy. He wants people to learn that it's all about faith, family, and meaningful work, and that the loneliness epidemic has to go away. I don't know if that's possible. I don't know if it's possible to come back from the abyss, but Arthur always gives me hope. Does he always give you hope, Brett?
1: Always did. He talked about focus groups. You know, we'd have left and right, and they said, we want to talk about politics. You could see the people fuming, and then he said, but first we want to talk about each other's families. And they start opening up and talking about families, and it's that shared love that Arthur says is the case for America. And the shared love that he'd like to see bloom is the 250th, and that maybe that's a moment where we can all focus on that and come together in some way.
0: Well, I think common ground is the case for America is going to make the case for common ground, and the common ground segment is unique to Special Report. And you did mention you sold it to the press secretaries and they were skeptical. Your staff wasn't going to believe it. It now works. But in the back of my mind, I was wondering, has it ever gone south? Have you brought like cats and dogs together?
1: There's been a couple ones where there wasn't that much common ground at the beginning. When I had Chairman Comer and the ranking member Raskin on, they wanted to talk about this bill they were working on, but they were fighting so much during the day, they couldn't leave that for a few minutes. And so we had to blow off some steam about some of the things they were fighting about before we actually got to the common ground. But for the most part, people come on acknowledging that they're going to deal with the issues of the day, but then focus on what they're working on.
0: Now, I intuit, because you tell the story of Tom Suozzi and Brian Fitzpatrick working on something. Suozzi's a Democrat, Long Island, I think. Fitzpatrick, I think, is Western PA. They're normal people. Do you find that it's easier to get to the common ground segment with normal people as opposed to, say, billionaires?
1: Yeah, it is. And I think that they appreciate more the ability to talk about that. And, you know, it's surprising. There's a lot of strange bedfellows that are working together across the aisle that you wouldn't think of. But, you know, one of the most dynamic duos now is from the state of Pennsylvania. You look at Senator Fetterman and Senator McCormick. They're working on a lot.
0: Yeah.
1: So I think there are more pairs than you.
0: The states with bipartisan Senate delegations, Collins and King up in Maine, and you just mentioned Pennsylvania, they are very well served typically for their state. I want to close by bringing up Frederick Douglass because not enough people do. You honor him. He says in 1852, which is 8 years before the war begins and 13 years before it's done, slavery is everywhere in the country. This black man has escaped slavery. He says, there is hope in the thought that ours is a young country and hope is much needed under the dark clouds that lower above the horizon. That's on page 134. That's really something coming from him 8 years before the Civil War. I don't know where you found that, but good digging to you and your research team.
1: Yeah, well, it's from all the Teddy Roosevelt research tangentially. But there are amazing characters in our history as we look back, and you can find a lot from Frederick Douglass and from others making the case for America then, and you can read into that by looking at our past, how it fits in today. So
0: now, last thing
1: I really think the book is a setup to July.
0: Oh, I hope it's going to be much time. I hope you have a big media presence planned and gone. You know what you found that I've never seen before? You got the letters from the outgoing presidents to the incoming presidents. And I've read every presidential biography. How did you, were those just waiting for someone to publish? Because I've never seen them before. You didn't get Trump's to Biden. Biden kept it. Were they available?
1: Yeah, he did. National Archives, and we had to ask for them. But yeah, we dug in. That's the beauty of this process, is the finding the little nuggets. And it makes it kind of crackle. And that was one of them. I agree with you. I'd love to find that other letter, but Biden never released it.
0: Well, I'm not going to tell people what's in them. They're going to have to go and pick up the case for America for themselves. But every time a president, I think, did Reagan start it? I think he said Reagan started
1: it. Yes.
0: Left a letter for H.W. H.W. left a letter for Clinton. Clinton left a letter for W.W. left a letter for President Obama. President Obama left one for Trump. Trump left one for Biden. I don't know if Biden left one for Trump or not, but they're all in this book by Brett Baer. So go and get it. I hope you have a great big book tour plan, Brett, and that it goes exceptionally well. It'll pick up people's spirits as we approach our 250th. Congratulations on the Case for America. I'll see you soon. Thank you for spending this much time with me.
1: Thank you, Hugh. I really appreciate it.
0: You bet. Don't go anywhere, America. Kind of come back, play a little bit, one more clip of yesterday's conversation, the one that mattered the most to me with President Trump. I'm going to play that next just because it's a two-minute segment. I want you to hear a one-minute clip. Don't go anywhere. Stay right where you are. I'll be right back on The Hugh Hewitt Show.
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0: It's graduation season, and what better gift to give graduates than the skill of asking questions? You've heard me talk about my dear friend Jan Janura and the wild adventure. 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
1: Hello, I'm Jerry Stewart, and this is One Moment in America. For those of you who listened to rock and roll in the 1970s and one band specifically, REO Speedwagon, ever wonder where they got their name? I'll tell you that story after this important message. Hello, I'm Jerry Stewart. Thanks for tuning into my One Moment in America program today. 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See you there. In 1968, Neil Dowdy had a band. He played keyboard, but the band had a problem. They could not find a good, catchy name. So that day, he walked into his college history class, and there it was, written in bold letters on the chalkboard, REO Speedwagon. But just what is an REO Speedwagon? Well, according to my research, an REO Speedwagon was a flatbed truck first built in the early 1900s. It was very high speed, heavy duty, which made it a perfect truck to be a fire engine. And the letters REO, they are the initials of Ransom Eli Olds, who went on to create the Oldsmobile. I'm Jerry Stewart, and that was One Moment in America.
0: Welcome back, America. I hope you enjoyed listening to Brett Baer. It's really a fabulous book, The Case for America. It's upbeat. It's what you want to believe and what you can believe because it's evidence-based book, and it's possible that that might actually happen as Brett lays it out, I would hope. I want to remind you, there were a lot yesterday, interview with President Trump. It's gone all over the place. It always does. He's the best interview in the world. The most important thing, I think, probably to me, is that he's on his way to China next week, and we talked about this, cut number two. You're going to China. Let's talk about that, Mr. President. Right. You've had this back and forth with Pope Leo. I wish Pope Leo would talk about Jimmy Lai. You talk about Jimmy Lai with the chairman. Will you be bringing him up again?
2: I will. I brought him up, and there's a lot of there's a little bitterness, I would say, with him and Jimmy Lai. You know, he was Hong Kong was not as easy. But I will be bringing
0: him. I wish
2: up.
0: The yeah, Pope I would. I want the Pope to talk about Jimmy Lai, and I want you to bring him home. That would be a good deal.
2: Well, the Pope would rather talk about the fact that it's okay for Iran to have a nuclear weapon, and I don't think that's very good. I think he's endangering a lot of Catholics and a lot of people, but I guess if it's up to the Pope, he thinks it's just fine for Iran to have a nuclear weapon.
0: Now, the president is reading a lot into Pope Leo. I don't think that's the case, but as you know, my theory of interviewing all political people, don't argue with them, ask them questions, you decide for yourself. 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Took it already in hour one. You saw me do it. I don't know whether or not Larry Elder takes it every day on air. He's coming up on the Salem News Channel. I do. I need it today because I got the old dry needle in the arm deal today by my physical therapist. 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But if you've got, like, backache, shin splints, tennis elbow, bad knees, do give it a try. 1-800, the number 4 in the word relief, 1-800-4-RELIEF. 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Thank you, Dwayne. Thank you, Adam. Thanks, all of you, for listening. Thank you, Harley. I'll talk to you tomorrow on the next Hugh Hewitt Show.
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6: News this hour from Town Hall. I'm Keith Peters in Washington. President Trump is renewing his criticism of Pope Leo XIV ahead of Secretary of State Rubio's visit to Vatican City. White House correspondent Greg Clugston reports.
7: Rubio, who is Catholic, will travel to Rome and Vatican City this week in a bid to ease rising tensions between the Trump administration and the Pope. Before the Secretary of State's departure, the president claimed Pope Leo believes it's okay for Iran to have a nuclear weapon and that he's endangering Catholics and a lot of people. Leo has not said Iran should obtain nuclear weapons, but he has criticized the war against Iran generally and called for more peace talks. Greg Clugston, Washington.
6: Lawmakers in several southern states are meeting this week to consider redistricting plans in response to a U.S. Supreme Court ruling that weakened the Voting Rights Act.
8: Republican Alabama Governor Kay Ivey called legislators into a special session on Monday, which could enable a new date for congressional primaries. Tennessee Republican Governor Bill Lee has announced a special session starting Tuesday to redraw the state's U.S. House districts. And Louisiana lawmakers are in session to consider how to redraw districts after the Supreme Court struck down a majority black district in that state.
6: Correspondent Bernie Bennett reporting. U.S. military leaders say a ceasefire with Iran remains in effect a day after Tehran was blamed for new attacks in the Strait of Hormuz and against the United Arab Emirates. The UAE, a key American ally, said it came under attack by Iranian missiles and drones for a second day on Tuesday. Still, the fragile truce reached nearly a month ago appeared to be holding. On Wall Street, the Dow up by 356 points. The Nasdaq rose 258. The S&P 500 advanced 58. Oil near $103 a barrel. MoraTownHall.com.
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10: U.S. job openings were essentially unchanged at 6.9 million in March. Another sign the American labor market remained sluggish even before the full impact of the Iran war. President Trump's deals with drug makers requiring many of their U.S. prescription prices to drop could save the economy $529 billion over the next 10 years. That's according to the first analysis from the White House Council of Economic Advisors. Will that help Republicans in the midterms?
11: Well, you'll find out because I'll let you know. They know what to do. And they know what to do, and they know what not to do, more importantly, actually.
10: Democrats have said they want more details about the agreements made between the drug companies and the government. U.S. stock market rose to records after oil prices eased, and companies kept reporting bigger profits for the start of the year than analysts had been expecting. At the close on Wall Street, the Dow was up 356, NASDAQ up 258. For the Wall Street Business Report, I'm Bob Agnew.
6: News and analysis at townhall.com. Law enforcement officers shot an armed man near the Washington Monument on Monday.
12: The Secret Service says a man was spotted carrying a gun near the White House complex Monday afternoon. Deputy Director Matthew Quinn.
13: Upon making contact, that individual fled briefly on foot, withdrew a firearm, and fired in the direction of our agents and officers. They returned fire and engaged. That individual was hit. He's since been transported to the hospital.
12: Quinn says one bystander was also hit.
13: By the suspect, that individual, it's a juvenile, did not sustain any life-threatening injuries, but he's also receiving treatment at the hospital.
12: Ben Thomas, Washington.
6: People in Colorado and Wyoming are getting out their snow shovels ahead of a late spring storm that could bring Denver's biggest snowfall of the season. More on these stories at townhall.com. From Washington, I'm Keith Peters reporting.
4: WZXI area weather. Tonight, 100% chance of showers and thunderstorms after 8 p.m. Overnight low, 55. Wednesday, 80% chance of possible thunderstorm, high near 65. Wednesday night, showers likely possibly a thunderstorm, mostly cloudy, low around 45. Chance of precipitation is 60%. Thursday, 30% chance of showers before 8 a.m., then a slight chance of showers after 2 p.m. Partly sunny, high near 60 degrees.
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17: Larry Elder here, the sage from South Central, the prince of Pico Union, the czar of common sense, the great Eldersky, Don Lorenzo. Welcome to the program. 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
17: 888-971-SAGE, 888-971-7243. I am Larry Elder. We are Salem News Channel, another action-packed three-hour show. Secretary of State Marco Rubio held a press conference a little while ago about the status of the war against Iran. We're going to talk to a California state lawmaker
1: about the California bullet train, which is now estimated to cost over $231 billion. B as in bodacious, when the original estimate was $33 billion. We're also going to talk to a member of an organization that was condemned by the Southern Poverty Law Center, now accused of giving money to the very hate groups the Poverty Law Center supposedly condemns. Seattle socialist mayor says, if millionaires leave her state because of the new wealth tax, well, goodbye. Despite a third assassination attempt, the Trump administration is still being compared to Nazi Germany. President Trump weighs in on the Bill Maher, Gavin Newsom interview. All of this and more. The number, 888-971-SAGE, 888-971-7243. Dissent, of course, is welcome. We start with the briefing held just a little while ago by the Secretary of State, Marco Rubio, and then we're going to play some of the Q&A for you. Number 49.
21: The weekend the president announced this project, Freedom, and the goal of it is to, frankly, if you want to talk about it, it's to rescue like almost 23,000 civilians from 87 different countries that are trapped inside of the Gulf and left for dead in the Persian Gulf by this Iranian regime. You know, for more than 2 months now, these innocent sailors and commercial crew members have been stranded out at sea because Iran is conducting something that's not just criminal. It's criminal for sure, but it's desperate and destructive, this blockade of the Straits of Hormuz. Nations from around the world, the overwhelming majority of whom are not even engaged in any military hostilities, are now at risk not just of losing their cargo, but the lives of their own citizens because of this blockade. These ships, you know, you don't leave a ship out there for this long. You start running out of food. You start running out of potable water, essential supplies. And they're at the mercy of this piracy. And what it is, it's piracy. And not only that, but some of them have seen, you know, been opened fire on and rained down senseless attacks on several civilian ships already. So, frankly, the way to put it, these are innocent bystanders. These are countries that and ships and so forth that have nothing to do with any of this and nonetheless are being caught in the middle of it and being held hostage merely because Iran could do that, just because of just as the regime brutally slaughtered tens of thousands of their own citizens for the crime of peaceful protest because they're unhappy with the quality of life or the lack of quality of life in Iran today. And so they're sitting ducks. They're isolated. They're starving. They're vulnerable. And at least 10 sailors have already died as a result of the civilian sailors. So already many nations privately and some publicly have asked the United States to help free their ships and to restore freedom of navigation in the Straits of Hormuz and this critical artery of global trade. And so President Trump, as he always does, stepped up and answered the calls for their help. And he's directed the United States military to guide these stranded ships to safety, to provide a protective bubble under which they can operate and move product and get themselves out of there and out of harm's way. And this is the first step towards reopening the strait and bringing the regime's last-ditch act of economic arson, bringing that to a close. Only we're doing it not only because we were asked, but because we're the only ones who can. We have the power to sort of take the steps that we've taken now. Under this president, under President Trump, the United States will help our friends. We're going to stand up to rogue regimes like the one in Tehran, and we're going to be unashamed to use our power and our abilities to project military power in the service of our national interests above all else. Now, what's really important for you to report and for everyone to understand is this is not an offensive operation. This is a defensive operation. And what that means is very simple. There's no shooting unless we're shot at first. Okay? We're not attacking them. We're not. But if they're attacking us or they're attacking a ship, you need to respond to that. You're not going to let some fast boat come up on a ship and shoot it up. We're going to respond to it, and we've been successful at it. I don't know what the exact number is, but I know a number of those fast boats have now been targeted and will continue to be. If they pose a threat to our forces, we'll shoot down drones, we'll shoot down missiles, but it's defensive in nature. This is defensive. So if you hear stories about attacks and launching of firing back and forth, it's not back and forth. We are only responding if attacked first. This is a defensive operation, and that's what's occurring here. Just about the importance of the Straits for a moment, this is approximately a quarter of the world's oil trade, along with significant volumes of fuel and fertilizer that operate through the Straits of Hormuz. The Iranian regime cannot be allowed to dictate who uses this vital waterway. I don't think this is also being reported enough. Maybe you are reporting. I don't read everyone. I don't have many damn outlets here. I don't know who you all are. But I mean, I know who some of you are, but I don't know all of you are. But I will say this about it. This is an international waterway. Okay, this is an international waterway. And international law is very clear, and I love it because everybody always talks about international law on this. International law on this is very clear. International waterways, no country can control them. There is no international law that allows you to say, I'm going to put mines in an international body of water and I'm going to blow up ships that don't listen to us and try to go through. That's what Iran is doing. This is a criminal act. And someone needs to do something about it. Something needs to be done. It's completely illegal, completely illegitimate, and completely unacceptable. And that's why the United States military is guiding stranded commercial ships safely through the strait and is working to restore freedom of navigation and putting an end to these efforts to hold the global economy hostage. So far, as a proof of concept and as a proof of function, two U.S. flagged merchant ships have successfully transferred the Strait of Hormuz in the first stages of this project, and they're now safely on their way. The U.S. military is deploying the necessary assets to extend this defensive umbrella over commercial shipping. But there should be no mistake. And as I said this already, this is a defensive operation. I want to reiterate that point. This is important to understand. If no shots are fired at these ships and no shots are fired at us, we're not firing shots. But if we're fired on, we will respond, and we will respond with lethal efficiency. The assets supporting this project, by the way, include guided missile destroyers, over 100 land and sea-based aircraft, multi-domain unmanned platforms, and 15,000 of the finest military service members on the planet. These forces have already destroyed, as I told you earlier, I thought it was six, it's seven Iranian fast boats that failed to heed our warnings. And by fast boats, we're talking about, you know, some of these things look like Boston whalers. Okay, so these are not like Navy ships. But nonetheless, they come fast at these boats, try to swarm them, try to harm them. We're not going to let that happen. So seven of them now sit at the bottom of the sea, along with, by the way, the rest of Iran's Navy. That's where you can find their Navy today. And we're going to continue to systematically clear this passageway through the straits to restore freedom of navigation. Now, while this project steadily progresses, Operation Epic Fury, Economic Fury, I'm sorry, continues to impose maximum pressure on the Iranian regime and what remains of their already frail economy. Today, inflation in Iran is 70%, and their currency is in total and complete freefall. U.S. sanctions enforcement is stepping up. It's moving in lockstep with the naval blockade to degrade Iran's capacity to generate, to move, and repatriate revenue. It directly targets the regime's primary revenue lifelines. The blockade alone is costing Iran as much as $500 million a day in lost revenue. 90% of total Iranian trade has been halted, causing permanent damage to Iran's oil infrastructure as wells are forced to shut in. Again, all of this is in response to their piracy. Okay, it cannot be that you have these straits and they blow up any ship that moves and the only ships that get to go through are theirs. You can't have a situation in which the straits are closed to everyone else, but they benefit from the piracy. That can't happen. That's why the blockade is in place, and that's why these sanctions are crippling them. Any foreign financial, by the way, Treasury is now identifying and cutting off every dollar of revenue that's flowing to this regime. And so, look, any foreign financial institution or commercial actor that enables Iran's sanctions evasion is going to face secondary sanctions exposure and a loss of access to the U.S. financial system. As President Trump has said, and the facts clearly bear out, the United States of America holds all the cards. There is no scenario here in which if they decide to join a ladder of escalation, they wind up getting the last say. But our preference is for these straits to be opened to the way they're supposed to be opened, back to the way it was. Anyone can use it, no mines in the water, nobody paying tolls. That's what we have to get back to, and that's the goal here. Every day the conflict continues, however, our leverage on Iran will continue to increase, and their position will continue to weaken, especially as the blockade really begins to bite in conjunction with the sanctions. So, look, the time's come for Iran to make a sensible choice. And it's not easy for them to do that, obviously, because they have a fracture in their own leadership system. And apart from that, I mean, the top people in that government are, to say the least, they're insane in the brain. And so we need to address that, and it's difficult because it's hard to get past that in their system. But it's important for them to make a sensible choice and the one that's right for their people. The president, our president, has proven time and again that his preference is peace. But Iran must accept the reality of this situation and come to the negotiation table and accept terms that are good for them, but ultimately good for the world. The diplomatic path, if there's a real diplomatic path, I'm not sure there's going to be one, but if there's a real diplomatic path and we continue to explore it, Steve and Jared are working on that very hard. If there is one there, it could be one that leads them to reconstruction, to prosperity and to stability and to not posing a threat to the world. The alternative is growing isolation, economic collapse, and ultimately total defeat. I know what the right choice is for Iran. I hope that the people over there making decisions will make the right one. The last point I would make, and it really is important for them to understand this, is they really shouldn't test the will of the United States, at least not under President Donald Trump. He has proven time and again that he will back up what he says.
1: We will return with Marco Rubio in just a second. By the way, Barack Obama admitted he made a mistake in not supporting Iran when they had their protests in 2008-2009. We'll talk about that later on. I'm Larry Ogan. My friends, can I share something with you for a moment? I know how confusing it's become. 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
1: 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We are Salem News Channel. In October of 2022, former President Obama was on a podcast. And he talked about his failure to publicly support the 2009 protests in Iran. He called it a missed opportunity. Quote, in retrospect, I think that was a mistake. Every time we see a flash, a glimmer of hope, of people longing for freedom, I think we have to point it out. We have to shine a spotlight on it. We have to express some solidarity about it. There is deep satisfaction within the Iranian regime, he said. He said that women in particular are suffering under a series of arbitrary and cruel discrimination. He said there was a big debate in the White House 2009-2010 about whether I should publicly affirm what was called a green movement. There was some thought that we were somehow going to be undermining their street cred if I got involved. But he says I was wrong. Quote, our moral response to the incredible courage that is taking place in Iran and those women and girls who are on the streets knowing that they are putting themselves in harm's way to speak truth to power is to affirm what they do and hope that it brings about more space for the kind of civic conversation that over time can take that country down a better path, close quote. Yet, from what I can tell, he's not said anything at all supportive about what we're doing right now in Iran. Back to Secretary of State Marco Rubio, number 50.
2: This is a longstanding problem for them, right? I mean, they have wanted, they have always said they don't want a nuclear weapon. That's because they've always said that. They just don't mean it. And why do you say, well, how do you know they don't mean it? Well, we don't mean it because they're doing all the things and historically have tried to do all the things that you do if you want a nuclear weapons program. For example, they innovate and try to innovate long-range delivery missiles that now, in some cases, are capable of reaching much of Europe. They build these large underground centrifuges for enrichment activity. There are countries in the world that are involved in the enrichment business, but these guys do it in mountains and in caves and in hiding. They've always had secret components of their nuclear program undisclosed to the world, and we know for a fact that they retain highly enriched uranium at 60%. That they did so, and that has no civilian use, none, zero whatsoever. So they have an opportunity here to agree to something that will make it clear that they're not interested in a nuclear. One thing is to say we don't want a nuclear weapon. Another thing is to do the things that prove you don't want a nuclear weapon. By the way, if what Iran wants is a civilian nuclear program for power plants and stuff like that, there are a lot of countries in the world that have that, and they don't enrich. They import the enriched material. You know, they could have that if that's what they wanted, but they're not acting like that's what they wanted. They're acting like they want a military nuclear program. That's unacceptable. So that's the process we're engaged in now. To create, that's the object of this diplomacy, is to come up with some level of understanding about what are the topics that they've agreed to negotiate on. We don't have to have the actual agreement written out, and one day this is highly complex and highly technical. But we have to have a diplomatic solution that is very clear about the topics that they are willing to negotiate on and the extent and the concessions they're willing to make at the front end in order to make those talks worthwhile. That's what Stephen Jarrett and the whole team is working on, and I hope to have good news on it. That's the outcome we would prefer. That's the outcome we would have preferred a year ago. That's the outcome I think most of us would have preferred a long time ago. But that's not the option they've given us, given their activity.
1: About why we're blockading their blockade, number 51.
2: The first one on the blockade. And so why do we have a blockade? We have a blockade because they are shut down the streets. So I don't know which members of Congress you're talking to, but here's what I would ask them. I would ask everybody here. It's very simple. These guys have shut down the Straits of Hormuz. This is what Iran is saying. We will shut down the Straits. No one can go through. No country in the world can go through unless we allow you to go through and you have to pay us. But our ships can go through, meaning the Iranian ships, as much as they want. That's crazy. Who would agree to that? So how are we going to have a situation where they get to close the Straits to everybody and the only people who are allowed to go through there 100% without paying anything are the Iranians? If you do that, they'll keep the Straits closed forever. They're trying to make this some new normal. Okay, under no circumstances can we ever allow them to normalize the fact that they get to blow up commercial ships and put mines in the water. So the response to that is we're going to blockade your ships. If everyone's ships are not getting out, your ships are not getting out either. That's not an act of war. That's a defensive measure. It's a counter to what they have decided to do. You know what is an act of war? Putting mines in the water. Why don't the members of Congress, whoever it is complaining about it, they should be all over that. These guys put mines in the water. That alone, mining in the water is illegal, period, under any circumstances, and they've done it. This is crazy stuff, but this is what they've done.
1: On Trump's message to the Iranian people, number 52.
2: Look, ultimately, what the president is expressing, and I think has repeatedly, is he wished the Iranian people had, he's heartbroken by these images. You think about it. You're an Iranian, okay? You're unhappy that your economy doesn't work for you. You don't have freedom. You don't have an opportunity to express yourself. You know, you've got friends that have been shot in the head because they're out protesting. And it's heartbreaking to him to see that these people are abused in this way and have no measures to take against their own government as a result of it. By the way, this goes back, if you guys remember the protests in 2009, where they slaughtered people in the street. This is a vicious regime, guys. Okay? These are people that hang people from cranes in the town square so everyone can see. They continue these executions of people and have done continue to do so for over a decade and a half now. And so I think what the president is expressing is the desire that he wishes the Iranian people had an ability to fight back against some of these things that are happening to them. And I would view that as distinct and separate from the specifics of this operation that was ongoing before it concluded, and certainly different from the operation that's going on now.
1: About Iran and its control of the Strait of Hormuz, number 53.
2: But the goal here is pretty simple. Establish a zone of transit that is protected by a bubble, the United States, both naval and air assets. And then allow ships who want to move through there and get to market, to begin to increase confidence in the ability to do so. That doesn't happen in 12 hours. It takes time to set up that bubble and gain that confidence, but that's the goal. We have been in touch. We've been in touch, I don't know, with a bunch of different liners about moving, and we're hoping to continue to improve the security situation, and we'll start to see some of that movement. And we'll announce it as it happens after the fact. We're not going to be like broadcasting, hey, tomorrow at 12, ship X is going to be coming through for obvious reasons, because that degrades the security. But we feel confident we're going to be able to achieve that. Look, it's not going to solve the whole Straits problem. It's going to solve a lot of it. But it's important to challenge what Iran is doing now. Guys, again, I wonder if you take anything away today, and I can't tell you what to write, but Iran cannot be allowed to normalize this control of the Straits. It's completely unlawful, illegal. It's outrageous. And every country in the world should be joining us and condemning it and doing something about it. But the United States has stepped up and is trying to do something.
1: He talked about a conventional shield, number 54.
2: Yeah, but look, here's the way to think about Iran. And this is what I described at the very beginning of this. What was Iran's plan? You have to understand what their plan was. Their plan was they were going to build this conventional shield where they would have so many thousands of missiles and drones and rockets that they couldn't be attacked. And behind that conventional shield that they were trying to build, they would then break out and do whatever they wanted with their nuclear program. They no longer have that conventional shield. Okay, we told you guys from the very beginning, and we're very consistent in this messaging, the operation that has concluded was going to destroy their Navy. They have no Navy left. They don't. Not a Navy. They have small boats and Boston whalers, but they don't have a Navy left. They don't have an Air Force. I challenge you. When is the last time you read or heard about an Iranian jet flying anywhere? They don't have an Air Force. Their missile launching capability has been substantially degraded, and their industrial base, their defense industrial base, has been severely, severely damaged. So their ability to build a shield behind which they could hide their nuclear program was wiped out. That's a very substantial achievement.
1: More on this when we return. 888-971-SAGE, 888-971-7243. I'm Larry Elder. Good time.

0: With SRN News, I'm Keith Peters in Washington. The price of a gallon of regular gasoline climbed 31 cents in the past week, spiking to an average of $4.48 per gallon Tuesday, according to AAA. That's up 50% since the war with Iran began. Many drivers were hopeful in mid-April amid signs that the conflict could be winding down, and gasoline prices fell daily for almost 2 weeks. President Trump's deals with drug makers requiring many of their U.S. prescription prices to drop could save the economy $529 billion over the next decade. That's according to the first analysis from the White House Council of Economic Advisors of what's known as the Most Favored Nation policy. On Wall Street, the Dow up by 356 points, the NASDAQ rose 258, the S&P advanced 58. More details at SRNNews.com.
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2: WZXI area weather. Tonight, 100% chance of showers and thunderstorms after 8 p.m. Overnight low, 55. Wednesday, 80% chance of possible thunderstorm, high near 65. Wednesday night, showers likely, possibly a thunderstorm, mostly cloudy, low around 45. Chance of precipitation is 60%. Thursday, 30% chance of showers before 8 a.m., then a slight chance of showers after 2 p.m. Partly sunny, high near 60 degrees.
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0: Coming to you live from the Relief Factor studio, here's Larry Elder.
1: That's a very substantial achievement, and that was the purpose of this operation from day one.
2: The nuclear material in order for this war to end.
1: Well, that's one of the topics that needs to be discussed. I don't know about... I think you're linking it. The operation is over. Epic Fury, as the president notified Congress, we're done with that stage of it. Okay, we're now on to this project of freedom. As far as a negotiation is concerned, I think the president's been clear that part of the negotiation process has to be not just the enrichment, but what happens to this material that's buried deep somewhere that they have still have access to if they ever wanted to dig it out. That has to be addressed, and that's being addressed in the negotiation. I'm not going to go further on what progress has been made on that topic because I don't want to endanger the negotiations. But suffice it to say that the president and this entire team is aware of the centrality of that question, and that will have to be addressed one way or the other.
3: 888-971-SAGE, 888-971-7243. I am Larry Elder, Salem News Channel. Before I get back to a statement made by the Secretary of State, I have a question for you. Let's assume that President Barack Obama, negotiating with the Iranians, trying to do the Iran deal, instead of concluding a deal where eventually Iran gets a nuke, because the deal had all sorts of what are called sunset provisions, meaning at some point Iran could go back to enriching uranium, even under that deal that supposedly was a deal that constrained Iran. It really didn't. Plus, they were cheating. But suppose President Obama said, you know, we tried everything. We negotiated with these people. We ignored their work on their missile program. We ignored their support for proxies. We just focused on their enriching uranium to, in our opinion, achieve nuclear capability of having a bomb. And my patience has run out. So now we're going to destroy their ability to build a nuclear bomb. And suppose Obama laid out the same case Trump did. We're going to prevent them from getting a nuclear bomb ever. And as a result, we're going to take military action. Do you think that the world would have the same attitude that they have right now? Do you think that our NATO allies would refuse to get involved if President Obama was the one who authorized a military strike on Iran? Giving the same rationale. My point is, a lot of this is just abject hatred of this president, and the feeling that the populations of the various NATO countries hate him too. So if I, as a leader, went along with President Trump, I could lose power. I could lose my office. Was Iran or was Iran not close to getting a nuclear bomb? 60 Minutes just said it. If they did, would they likely use it? Well, we found out they have the ability to strike European capitals with their missile program that even our intelligence agencies did not apparently know. We see what they've done to their own people. An estimated 30, 40,000 people gunned down, unarmed, by the Iranian government. Right now, they're surrounding women and children in front of proposed bombing sites. Isn't that something? Isn't there a term for that? Oh, yeah, I thought of it. It's called war crime. And I've talked to you before about what they did during the Iranian-Iraq war, where they gave boys as young as 12 years old plastic keys that would unlock paradise. All they have to do is walk on foot over minefields to clear the mines for the troops and for the tanks. Hundreds of thousands of Iranian young men as young as 12 years old were involved in this effort, and an estimated tens of thousands of them were blown up. A regime that does that, in possession of a nuclear bomb, would likely do what with it? That is what the civilized world should be asking themselves. Yeah, I don't like Donald Trump's personality. I don't like his bombast. I don't like the way he ridicules other countries. I don't like the way he belittles other leaders. But did Iran or did Iran not have an intent to acquire a nuclear bomb? Were they or were they not on the course of obtaining one? And if the answer to those questions are yes and yes, the real question should be, what took the civilized world so long to do something about it? Why did so many other leaders kick the can down the road until this one stepped on the can? That's the question that people ought to be asking. And I don't hear people asking that. Iran is mining the Strait of Hormuz, reportedly considering using dolphins to blow up ships. Who does this? Now I've got a question. Parents and grandparents, turn on any streaming platform, open any textbook, scroll any feed. Our kids absorb it every single day. You're a biological accident. The universe is pointless. That's the worldview being handed to them without their permission. But the new powerful documentary, The Story of Everything, explains a deeper truth written in the stars and the very code of our DNA. It's called intelligent design, something the cultural gatekeepers don't want to talk about, that we were created with a purpose by a creator. The Story of Everything does what no major studio would ever do. 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Do not leave town.

0: talked about family. 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Hey there, parents and grandparents. Isn't it frustrating when our kids are learning about where we come from, why we're here, all the big questions? Sadly, we're being told we're here by chance, a happy accident with no real purpose. So I'm telling everyone I can about the new powerful documentary, The Story of Everything. It impressed me so much, a dynamic documentary that explores the mathematics of fine-tuning, the code embedded in DNA, and asks the questions mainstream media totally avoids. 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

0: 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Eldorado's Let Larry Know What's On Your Mind.
1: 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I am Larry Elder. 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Super Rasidi in Detroit. Super, nice to hear from you.
2: Hey, what's up, Larry?
1: How are you?
2: I'm not too bad. Everything is great. I wanted to talk a little bit of politics with you right quick. But actually, I wanted to talk to Showtime with you, too, as well, as far as Kaepernick, R. Kelly, and P. Diddy. But let me get to...
1: Super, you're really quite faint. Can you speak louder?
2: Okay.
1: Yeah, that's much better.
2: As I was saying, I wanted to talk some politics with you, but first I wanted to talk a little bit of Showtime, too, as well, which is R. Kelly, P. Diddy, and Kaepernick right quick. But first, let me get to diversity, the Republican Party, and all this so-called diversity. And is it just me? Is it just me, or is it like 97% of all talk, radio, from politics to sports is white men?
1: Rasidi, your Detroit Pistons are in the playoffs, aren't you?
2: They're not my Pistons.
1: Is it me or is it the case that most of the players on the Pistons are black? Is that just me?
2: What does that have to do?
1: Is that just me?
2: That's like, is that like 12, only 12 players? But according to all the radio stations or...
1: Detroit Pistons should choose players based upon their race, not based upon their skill or their talent. Is that what you're saying?
2: That has nothing to do with radio stations, and because you have thousands of radio stations.
1: Okay, what white person on the radio station should not have his or her job?
2: They should implement or include.
1: What person? What person do you?

0: you think shouldn't be there? What person do you think shouldn't be there?
1: There's so much diversity within the Republican Party. Why is all of the...
0: Why don't you answer my question?
1: White men.
0: Why don't you answer my question?
1: Go ahead.
0: Programmers program based upon who they think can generate an audience. Should they program based upon race? Based upon gender? Based upon sexual orientation?
1: Your people are supposed to be your party.
0: What do you mean my people?
1: I'm
0: about a colorblind society, Rossini. Why aren't you?
1: No, I'm talking about your Republican Party.
0: What difference does it make the race?
1: Diverse.
0: What difference does it make the race of the talk show host? What matters is what he or she's talking about, isn't it?
1: It's not about the host. It's about the host, the co-host, his friends, and every other analyst that they bring.
0: Super Rossini, let's assume every host, every co-host was black, but they were conservative. Would you be happy then? Of course not, because you care about what they're talking about. You don't agree with what they're talking about. What difference does it make?
1: I'm talking about inclusion, more inclusion. You know,
0: more inclusion. So you'd be happier if there were conservatives who were black as opposed to white people who were black. Then you'd be happy.
1: And I'm talking about sports radio stations too. If you ever dial into sports radio stations all across the nation, like 97% of them are white men. But that's called. That's why there is a need.
0: So you won't answer the question about the Detroit Pistons because you're embarrassed.
1: No, I'm not. Go ahead.
0: Why don't you answer my question? I've noticed that most of the players on the Detroit Pistons are black. Now, is that a problem?
1: Well, I noticed most of the ownership and executives are white. So I guess they even that out. Okay, so most of your
0: because most of the owners are white, therefore it's okay for the players to be black because it evens it out. Does that make any sense?
1: It has to make sense because you put that question to me,
0: and I don't think you've answered it very well. I don't think you've answered it very well. Michael Jordan owns a team. Michael Jordan owns a team.
1: Right.
0: Have you seen the lack of racial diversity in his team, in his lineup?
1: One black guy. Okay, so. Total, it's only like five black owners. There are no black owners in the NFL. Let's not get started on the NFL. You got 70% of your players are black, and none of your owners, and the majority of all your people that sit up in the press box or the executive box are white people. So what I'm saying is this country has a lot of work to do with more diversity. Now, this country
0: should have more black billionaires who own teams. And that's your complaint.
1: That's not my only complaint, but it's part of it.
0: It's interesting where your priorities are. You're whining about the lack of black owners, but you don't seem to be concerned about the.
1: I'm pointing it out.
0: You don't seem to be concerned about the fact that 70% of black kids enter the world without a father in the home, married to the mother. That to me is a far bigger concern you should have than the lack of diversity among owners. But you don't say anything about that. You're in Detroit.
1: No.
0: You're in Detroit. Your school system, K-12, is lousy, absolutely lousy. And most of these kids are black kids getting a lousy education. Where are you on this? But you call up and you whine about the lack of owners of teams who are black? This is where your priorities are?
1: It's not whining.
0: It's pretty pathetic, Super. It really is.
1: No.
0: This is your world, looking around for inequality in black owners of teams, but you don't give a rip about the K-12 ripoff kids in Detroit are getting. You don't care at all about the large number of black kids into the world without a father in the home, which leads to dropouts and poverty.
1: Can you hear me?
0: Have you ever called me and asked about that? I talk about this a lot. Have you ever called up and said anything at all about that? Never. Never. But you whine about nonsense.
1: I care about no, it's not nonsense because it's billions of dollars in all of this. So don't get it twisted.
0: Don't get what twisted. I'm talking about your priorities, Rusty Day.
1: No, my priorities are never twisted because I'm all about the African American neighborhood doing better in all.
0: Well, then, if you're all about the African American neighborhood doing better, the number one concern should be the failure of a large number of black kids to enter the world without a father in the home, married to the mother. That should be your number one concern, far and away.
1: No, it's not.
0: I know it's not.
1: You know it's not my concern.
0: I know it's not.
1: You don't know that. Just because I'm
0: humor me, Rasida. Is that your number one concern?
1: It's among my concerns. Now let me get the talent.
0: I didn't think so. I think we've jumped the shark, my friend. Thank you for calling. Oh my goodness. I've noticed the majority of the people on radio are white men. And I ask him real simple, what might white man, in his opinion, should be fired in favor of somebody who's, I guess, not white? No answer. Detroit Pistons. 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

0: 888-971-SAGE, 888-971-7243. I am Larry O here with Salem News Channel. We're going to talk to a member of an organization that was condemned by the Southern Poverty Law Center, now accused of giving money to the very hate groups the Southern Poverty Law Center supposedly condemns. We're also going to talk to a California state lawmaker about the cost of the California bullet train that apparently Gavin Newsom still supports. Also, Seattle's socialist mayor says if millionaires leave her state because of the new wealth tax, well, goodbye. And the Trump administration is still being compared to Nazi Germany despite the third assassination attempt. And President Trump weighs in on the Bill Maher, Gavin Newsom interview. All of this and more, 888-971-SAGE. Michael is in Santa Cruz, California. Michael, you're on the Larry Elder Show.
1: Yeah, it seems like what's happening in Iran right now is it's really just devolved to Trump trying to save face and see if he can pull out a deal on the nuclear issue that's better than the one that he tore up.
0: You know, you say that he tore it up. One more time. It wasn't torn up. We withdrew from it. Iran was still in the deal. Most of the European countries were still in the deal, and Iran stayed in the deal for several more years. So why do you keep saying he tore it up? He withdrew from it. Nothing stopped Iran from abiding by all the stipulations in the deal if they wanted to. They chose not to. They continued enriching uranium, and then people said, "Well, Donald Trump tore up the deal." He didn't tear up the deal. We withdrew from the deal. The deal was still in place.
1: Then why attack them?
0: Because they are developing a nuclear weapon, and according to 60 Minutes, they were very close to getting it, and everybody else kicked the can down the road. Donald Trump stomped on the can. That's why. But the idea that Donald Trump tore up the deal didn't tear up anything. He withdrew from the deal. The deal was still in place.
1: Then why not invade, take over, depose the government, and impose your will, and make sure that there's no chance that they ever get close to having a bomb?
0: So now you're upset that Trump tore up the deal, as you put it, but you're also upset that he hasn't put boots on the ground and invaded the country. So which one do you want?
1: I'm upset at the massive hypocrisy of what's taking place.
0: How has he been hypocritical, Michael?
1: You win a war one way. You invade and you impose your will completely. You do not bomb. We didn't bomb the Japanese and then ask them what they wanted. We didn't bomb the Germans and then try to make a deal with them. We decided that if Iran is the malign actor that you and Trump claim it is, there's only one solution. You invade them, you take over completely, you depose everything about them, and you make it your way. There's no other way to achieve any goal that's worth doing.
0: So if Donald Trump announced we're going to invade Iran, occupy Iran until this new government, you'd say right on. You'd say yes. You'd high five that. And you wouldn't.
1: Absolutely.
0: You would. So your argument is he's not gone far enough.
1: You either go all the way.
0: So your argument is he's not gone far enough. That's a yes, correct? You're upset that he hasn't gone far enough.
1: Either.
0: I'm confused, Michael. I think you are too. Thanks for calling, though. Larry Elder. I feel lucky. I can
2: break these chains. Welcome to the Commonwealth Minute. Here's your host, Richard Nelson.
3: The U.S. Supreme Court struck down race-based voting districts. In its 6-3 decision, the court declared Louisiana's creation of a second majority black congressional district an unconstitutional racial gerrymander. The rationale is that political voting districts should not be based on racial characteristics. Supporters of race-based districting argued that it gave minorities a political voice in the Jim Crow era. Justice Thomas said in his opinion that he'd go further and hold that Section 2 of the Voting Rights Act does not regulate districting at all. Now, this opinion is significant because Thomas is black and experienced the brutal realities of racism as a young man. The case was brought by a group of self-described non-African American voters who argued that the policy was racist.
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5: News this hour from Town Hall. Live, Pete Peters in Washington. Two Indiana incumbents face competitive congressional primaries. Correspondent Bernie Bennett reports.
6: Republican U.S. Representative Jim Baird in West Central Indiana faces two primary opponents in a test of his strength as he seeks a fifth term. The district has been under Republican control for more than 30 years. 80-year-old Baird has been endorsed by President Trump, while challenger State Representative Craig Haggard has been endorsed by State Attorney General Todd Rokita, a vocal Trump supporter. Democrat U.S. Representative Andre Carson in the Indianapolis area faces three primary challengers. Carson has been in Congress since winning a special election in 2008. Bernie Bennett reporting.
5: In neighboring Ohio, primaries for U.S. Senate and governor will lock in the candidates for two major races with national implications. And in Michigan, voters in a bellwether district will fill a vacancy in the state Senate, a race with implications for the balance of power in a battleground state. A late snowstorm could be Denver's biggest of the season.
7: Residents in Colorado and Wyoming bringing out the snowblowers, experiencing a late spring storm. National Weather Service meteorologist Zach Hyrus in Boulder.
8: This one certainly turns some heads when you start talking about the snowfall amounts we have in the forecast.
7: Some higher elevations in the mountain could get up to 2 feet of snow, much less in lower elevations like Denver, and then some places just rain.
8: For most season Coloradans, we kind of know that there's quite a bit of change here as you go through April and May.
7: All that snow and rain could help drought conditions. I'm Julie Walker.
5: On Wall Street, the Dow up by 356 points today. The NASDAQ rose 258. The S&P 500 advanced 58, and oil was near $103 a barrel. More at townhall.com.
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5: Heavy criticism from Zambia about a $1 billion deal between Zambia and the United States.
11: Zambia has accused the U.S. of linking a $2 billion health assistance deal to access to its rich mineral resources. The U.S. aims to reshape aid to Africa into transactional agreements while challenging China's influence. The deal with Zambia is one of dozens the Trump administration is pursuing in some of the world's most AIDS-dependent countries. However, talks have stalled in Zambia over U.S. demands for data sharing and preferential treatment for U.S. companies. I'm Karen Shemas.
5: Boko Haram militants have killed 23 soldiers in an attack on a military post in the Lake Chad region, Chad's armed forces said Tuesday. The attack happened Monday night on Barka Tolaram Island. News and analysis at townhall.com. From Washington, I'm Keith Peters. Another U.S. strike on an alleged drug-ferrying boat as President Trump's policy of keeping illegal drugs out of the country continues to take effect. Correspondent Haya Panjwani reports.
12: The U.S. military says it's launched another strike on a boat accused of ferrying drugs in the Caribbean Sea. The Trump administration's campaign of blowing up alleged drug trafficking vessels in Latin American waters has persisted since early September and killed at least 188 people in total. Despite the Iran war, the series of strikes have ramped up again in recent weeks, showing that the administration's aggressive measures to stop what it calls narco-terrorism in the Western Hemisphere aren't letting up. The military hasn't provided evidence that any of the vessels are carrying drugs. Hey, up in Juwani, Washington.
5: More on these stories at townhall.com. From Washington, I'm Keith Peters reporting.
13: WZXI area weather. Tonight, 100% chance of showers and thunderstorms after 8 p.m. Overnight low, 55. Wednesday, 80% chance of possible thunderstorm, high near 65. Wednesday night, showers likely, possibly a thunderstorm, mostly cloudy, low around 45. Chance of precipitation is 60%. Thursday, 30% chance of showers before 8 a.m., then a slight chance of showers after 2 p.m. Partly sunny, high near 60 degrees.
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15: Here, the sage from South Central, the prince of Pico Union, the czar of common sense, the great Eldersky, Don Lorenzo. Welcome to the program. No victor crests allowed because

0: go.
1: 888-971-SAGE. 888-971-7243. I am Larry Elder. We are Salem News Channel. The Secretary of State was asked during this press conference what his hope for America is at a time like this. Number 55.
0: I got to ask you, what is your hope for America at a time such as this?
2: My hope for America?
0: And how do you personally deal with that?
2: Yeah, look, I mean, my hope for America is what it's always been. I think it's the hope I hope we all share. We want it to continue to be the place where anyone from anywhere can achieve anything. Where you're not limited by the circumstances of your birth, by the color of your skin, by your ethnicity, but frankly, it's a place where you are able to overcome challenges and achieve your full potential. I think that should be the goal of every country in the world, frankly. But I think in the U.S., we're not perfect. Our history is not one of perfection, but it's still better than anybody else's history. And ours is a story of perpetual improvement. Each generation has left the next generation of Americans freer, more prosperous, safer, and that is our goal as well. But it is a unique and exceptional country, and as we come upon this 250-year anniversary, I think we have a lot to learn and be proud of in our history. It is one of perpetual and continuous improvement, where each generation has done its part to bring us closer to fulfilling the vision that the founders of this country had upon its founding. So,
1: what a beautiful answer. My goodness. Now, the United Kingdom ambassador to America says his country is stepping up in this effort against Iran. And the U.S. ambassador to NATO, Matthew Whitaker, says the United States is looking for strong, capable allies. Number 45.
3: Yeah, and I know that Secretary of State Marco Rubio is headed to Italy later this week to meet with the Pope and Prime Minister Giorgia Meloni. The last time I spoke with President Trump, he said, we don't have the same relationship that we did have with Giorgia Meloni in Italy, and we don't have the same relationship that we did have in Spain. Yesterday, however, I did speak with the British ambassador to the United States, Sir Christian Turner, who made the point that, you know what, the UK may have had disagreements initially, but where they landed is in a good place. Watch this. What do you think about the relations across the board between the U.S., the U.K., and other NATO allies?
4: I think the point His Majesty was making is that ours is a relationship of reconciliation, of renewal. And today we have to focus on our hard interests. Britain is the largest investor in 21 states in the U.S. These military ties, they're important. Britain has been allowing its bases to be used by American aircraft every night, flying out of Fairford in East Anglia. We have been flying our jets in the Middle East as part of this campaign to defend our allies, over 2,000 sorties by British jets. That's the largest number in 15 years. For NATO, Maria, I think, look, we must remember this is a defensive alliance. The only time Article 5 has been invoked was after 9/11. So we think this alliance as well is enduring and that it matters. And President Trump deserves the credit. You know, he is the one who's been calling on European countries, mine included, to up its defense spending. And I'm pleased to say that's exactly what we're doing.
3: And you know, Ambassador, this comes after a very friendly week for the UK and the U.S. when His Majesty the King, Charles III, visited with President Trump.
5: Yeah, I watched your interview with the ambassador, and I thought you did a great job eliciting some, you know, really tough questions. And that's the right tone. If you think about the tone coming out of Europe right now, Maria, that's the tone that our allies need to strike. A realist view of where we are. First of all, that nuclear ambitious Iran, not acceptable, that they stand ready, willing, and able to provide access, basing, and overflight. It's that value proposition that I mentioned at the beginning of this, that we're looking for our allies to step up. They need to become more capable, which is the whole NATO 3.0 project we're on right now that started with the 5% commitment at The Hague. But ultimately, it is having frigates and submarines and airplanes and F-35s and all the capabilities that are necessary to deter and defend not only the alliance, but our interests. And the United States is looking for strong, capable allies. The UK, it's a work in progress. So many of our other allies, a work in progress, but there are some that are moving out, and you know, they deserve some credit.
1: And the Secretary of Treasury, Scott Bessent, talked about Iran not having control of the strait. Number 44.
6: So let's level set here. I think the Iranians are starting to believe their own propaganda. And just to be clear, the leadership is they hunkered down in bunkers all over the country. And you know, I don't think they know what's going on. But what is going on is that you know, they're reduced. Their navy is not a navy anymore. It's a band of pirates. They are trying to cut off international freedom of navigation through the Strait of Hormuz. And the U.S. is opening that up. This is a humanitarian effort. I can tell you, 2 weeks ago was IMF World Bank Week in Washington, and I had numerous countries come up to me, some of the poorest, some of the most vulnerable, and ask us to do this because it's not only energy that's in there, it's fertilizer, it's food transport. Mm-hmm. It's LPG for the more than the billion plus people in India used to cook. So we are saying the Iranians do not have control of the strait. We have absolute control of the strait. We have blockaded the ships going into or out of Iranian ports. Their economy is in free fall. And everyone says they have the high tolerance for pain. Well, their soldiers will not have a high tolerance for not getting paid. Mm-hmm.
1: I have yet to hear a sensible response to the following question. If Iran had a nuclear bomb, would they use it? This is Lindsey Graham, number 28.
7: It is moral clarity. If you believe the Ayatollah and his henchmen would use a nuclear weapon as part of their religious doctrine, you would be right. If you thought otherwise, you would miscalculate like we did with Hitler. Israel cannot get this wrong. One Holocaust is enough. We know, you know, and I know, if Iran had a nuclear weapon, they would use it in the name of jihad. So Donald Trump is a historic figure, and I know the left doesn't like hearing that. He's the man that did something about Iran's nuclear ambition while every other president allowed them to go basically unchecked. How do you have 900 pounds of highly enriched uranium at 60%?
1: The Democrats are claiming that the president is violating the War Powers Resolution or the War Powers Act. I think the only president that said the War Powers Act was legal was Barack Obama. Every other president, from the time it was enacted, said that it was illegal, a violation of the Constitution. I think Obama said something to the effect of we're abiding by it. I'm not even sure he said it was legal. President Trump, according to CNN, had written a letter to Congress saying that he didn't have to ask permission because epic fury has ended and the war now is in a different phase. Number 30.
8: Now, one thing you have to keep in mind here is that he wrote a letter to Congress essentially saying that he didn't have to ask Congress for any permission because all of the military action had been halted. So that's likely to play a factor into whether or not he is going to continue those strikes, which, of course, will open up a whole new door when it comes to the War Powers Act. They have been really relying on this idea that the ceasefire ended the war, therefore they don't have to get Congress involved.
1: Now, obviously, because of the war, gas prices have gone up. And the question is, what kind of impact is this going to have on the midterms? I believe that the Iranian strategy is to drag this out in hopes that during the midterms, the Republicans take a bath and that the Democrats take control of the House of Representatives and cause the president all sorts of additional trouble. However, this is the pollster Mark Penn, who was a pollster for the Clintons, number 31.
9: This is closer than people think it is. People are unhappy with the economy. They're unhappy with the Republicans, but they're also even unhappier with the Democrats. And so you have to say, is this election going to be a referendum on the Republicans, in which case that's bad, or is it going to be a choice? And are the Republicans going to be able to make it a choice? If they do that, when I ask, who do you have more confidence in to handle the economy, Trump and the Republicans or the Democrats in Congress, Trump and the Republicans win that 53-47. So, yes, people are really suffering in terms of the way they perceive the economy, and they're unhappy with the way it's going. But the Democrats haven't stepped up and shown that they will do a better job. And that's why I think this election, although usually the in-party goes out, is still closer than most people think.
8: Yeah,
1: Lest you think that the third assassination attempt was going to calm down the rhetoric coming from Democrats, this is a Michigan state senator and Senate candidate named McMorrill. Listen to this, number 21.
10: to follow up on that question, do you personally see parallels between Nazi Germany and what's happening under the Trump administration?
11: Yeah, I do. It is deeply concerning that we see an authoritarian slide, and as we talked about earlier, dividing people against
1: each other. 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
3: Is accuracy in the media. 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
4: Thank you so much for having me.
3: Adam, it is my pleasure. So your group was singled out as a problematic group by the SPLC, and now they're being indicted for funneling money to the very same hate groups that supposedly they were set up to expose for their hatred. You can't make this up.
5: You certainly couldn't. You know, remember the good people on both sides hoax?
3: Yeah.
5: They were funding bad people on both sides of Charlottesville. $270,000 for the organizer, a neo-Nazi. It's like forest fires being started by firefighters. It's truly outrageous.
3: You know, Adam, and as you know, when Joe Biden launched his campaign for 2020, his first campaign ad had to do with this both sides nonsense, claiming that Donald Trump was saying that there were good Nazis and bad Nazis, when in fact he was saying there are both sides, good people and bad people, on both sides of the argument about whether there should be a Confederate monument in the public square. So, as you were pointing out, SPLC is funding the very chaos that, fast forward, Joe Biden uses to launch his presidency. Again, you cannot make this up.
5: No, that's exactly right. And they targeted countless mainstream reasonable organizations over the years. You know, they had the same plan every time. They create a list of real legitimate hate groups. Then they take mainstream groups like the Family Research Council on it and put them on it. And the end results were serious. People lost their banking abilities. They weren't allowed to advertise. They were shadow banned on Facebook. As you remember, a shooter stormed the Family Research Council, shot a security guard. And right. The reason he did it is they appeared on that exact hate list. Meanwhile, our organization, we combat violent racists on college campuses, so much so that I was swatted 13 times after going after racist anti-Semites at Columbia University, a group that promotes terrorism, promotes violence, took over a building, held a janitor hostage, a group that somehow never ended up on their hate list.
3: Now, Adam, their argument is, well, we were just funding informants so they would rat out the people who are bad in those groups. To that defense, you say what?
5: Well, it's hysterical. Yeah, they claim they're coordinating with the Department of Justice. Sure they were. I love the irony of the ridiculous hypocrisy of the media on this, because we do hidden camera investigative journalism. And whenever we are covered by mainstream outlets, they always say our actions are legal, but we're not sure if they're ethical. Tell me the ethics, mainstream media, who loves the Southern Poverty Law Center. Tell me the ethics of funding neo-Nazis. Do the mental gymnastics on that one for me. You're going to get a gold medal. Because to do these sorts of things year after year, and I, of course, wonder, the mainstream media, they used to do investigative journalism. They used to break stories like this. Even if this fell in their lap, can anyone imagine CNN or NBC News or the New York Times breaking this story? It would never happen.
3: Dr. Ben Carson was one of the extremists, in quotes, according to the Southern Poverty Law Center. Turning Point USA was also on their hate group list. What did they say about accuracy in the media?
5: Well, we've been around since 1969. If you're around that long, at some point they're going to attack you once or twice. They attacked one of our leaders. Of course, Ben Carson spoke at our 50th anniversary gala, and you couldn't meet a more kind, peaceful man.
3: Right.
5: So to suggest that these people are full of hate and to put them into these real-world consequences, like literally bank accounts were frozen because of this, the ability to promote your organization, the ability to advertise, all those things ended. And let's remember, it goes further than that. The Southern Poverty Law Center gets content into classrooms in red states. There was a classroom curriculum service called Newzella that was taking SPLC articles along with the 1619 Project, rebranding it under their own label, Newzella, and getting it into red state classrooms, often in defiance of state law. This is a devious, law-breaking, evil organization.
3: Adam, I remember it was founded by a guy named Morris Dees, was it not? And didn't he get into some trouble regarding sexual inappropriate behavior?
5: Yeah, and somehow didn't end up on their own hate list. You know, the irony is going to be how many of their staffers, you know, the lawsuits they've had in the number of years, the terrible workplace environment that people have alleged. How many SPLC staffers and how many SPLC people on their payroll, like the KKK guy in Charlottesville, should be on their own hate list? It's going to be an interesting annual report for that organization when you can't tell the staff from the hate list. Any organization that ever used this hate list needs to dismiss it and never use it again. Any parent should look at the curriculum in their child's classrooms and see if they're using anything from Learning for Justice, the SPLC classroom content, and make sure it is not in their schools. Anybody who ever took this organization seriously needs to disavow them.
3: Speaking of taking it seriously, they've raised hundreds of millions of dollars over the years. What has this indictment done to their fundraising?
5: Well, it's hard to say. You know, I bet for some of the most hardcore donors, it's probably increased it. But to that point, after they spent $270,000 funding a KKK member in Charlottesville, they got a $1 million gift from George Clooney. Their funding went up to $150 million. It's unbelievable that they were literally creating problems in the hopes of solving them and then laughing it all the way to the bank. It's no surprise the indictment includes things like wire fraud, because what they were engaging in is fraud. Telling people that they're going to solve a problem when running a nonprofit organization, when you're actively increasing that problem to supposedly solve it, is outrageous and fraudulent. You know, well-intended people probably supported that organization. I'm sure there were well-intended people who used those hate lists. They were deceived by these people. These folks should never be employed in the nonprofit world again. They should lose their tax status, and no one should ever rely on that hate list again.
3: Adam, we have about a minute left. I want to give you my take on why they did this, and I want you to respond. The problem, again, air quotes, is that America is no longer your grandfather's country. We don't have the problem with racism that we once had. So these guys need to excavate new sources of racism because they don't have any real-world examples of it. The KKK is bankrupt. Barack Obama got elected, got reelected. The majority of the House Republicans, anyway, are in districts that are majority, non-majority black districts. America doesn't care anymore. That's the problem. These guys have to create some problems so they can fundraise.
5: We see this consistently in politics. We even see it in Hollywood. You know, Hidden Figures, the movie about the African-American women who worked at NASA, they had to create racism that didn't exist to make their film more interesting. Well, it's one thing to do that narratively in Hollywood. It's another thing to do it in real life. But that's precisely what they were doing.
3: Adam Gillette, president of Accuracy in the Media. Adam, thank you very much for taking the time. We appreciate it.
5: Thank you for having me.
3: All right. 888-971-SAGE, 888-971-7243. We're going to talk to a California state lawmaker about the California bullet train, now estimated to cost over $231 billion when the original estimate was $33 billion. We're also going to talk about the Seattle socialist mayor who says if millionaires leave her state because of the new wealth tax, well, goodbye. All of this and more, 888-971-SAGE. Do not leave town.
2: Larry will be right back. Stay tuned.

0: with SRN News. I'm Keith Peters in Washington. President Trump says he has paused the U.S. effort to guide stranded vessels out of the Strait of Hormuz to finalize an Iran deal. Mr. Trump announced the decision in a social media post on Tuesday evening, saying he was pausing the effort for a short period to give space for U.S. efforts to finalize a settlement with Iran to end the war. He added that the U.S. blockade of the strait would remain in place. Southern Baptist membership sank last year to its lowest level since 1973. But the nation's largest Protestant denomination saw increases in worship attendance and baptisms. Those results were released Tuesday by the denomination's research affiliate Lifeway Research. On Wall Street, the Dow up by 356 points. More details at srnnews.com.
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2: WZXI Area Weather. Tonight, 100% chance of showers and thunderstorms after 8 p.m. Overnight low, 55. Wednesday, 80% chance of possible thunderstorm, high near 65. Wednesday night, showers likely possibly a thunderstorm, mostly cloudy, low around 45. Chance of precipitation is 60%. Thursday, 30% chance of showers before 8 a.m., then a slight chance of showers after 2 p.m. Partly sunny, high near 60 degrees. 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
1: 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Grace is in Pasadena. Grace, you're in the Larry Elder Show. Thank you so much for calling.
2: Oh, hey, thank you so much, Larry. What I want to say is I really believe I've spoken a little to you before saying, like, I got into the school you got into, like, for, you know, you went to Brown, okay, the sister school, right? And I went to another, like, you know, related, like a nice intelligent school, right, or whatever. But, and it drives me crazy, people are not seeing, sort of, that it seems to me, okay, hey, I got into the school I got into and I went through. But it seems to me that intentionally the left, okay, the left of the Democrat Party is not Democrat like my parents were, right? And I grew up in that. But they're also, they're intentionally creating crises. Like if you, what the leftists, like the Clintons and everything, there's some thing they wrote about, create a crisis and exploit it, right?
1: Never. I think it was Rahm Emanuel who said, never let a crisis go to waste. And that's what we were talking about just a moment ago with the president of the Accuracy in Media. Southern Poverty Law Center created crises, funding the very terrorists and hate groups that they supposedly are condemning so they can fundraise off of it. Why? Because there's a dearth of actual, real hate in this country. Thank you very much for the call. I appreciate it. Brian is in Sacramento. Brian, you're in the Larry Elder Show. Thank you for calling.
3: Thank you, Larry. If it wasn't for the Marxists in 1979, the Islamic takeover would not have occurred. Then the Islamists turned around and killed 30,000 of the Marxists that helped them. Since then, Iran has been taken over by terrorists, and it's been a globalist project. In 2004, Prince Charles visited the villages of Iran, which experienced earthquake. It wasn't an earthquake. They drilled big wells in the ground, and they were doing atomic testing. Iran, and British was behind it, they were training here. Iran has been a globalist project. Friends of our Democrat Marxists. That's why they don't want to relinquish of the money coming in and then of the friendship, because they're in together with it, causing instability in the Middle East, which they have, sending their proxies and Islamists all over now in Europe, in Texas, and everywhere.
1: Absolutely, and that is why it's just amazing to me that there aren't more countries that are joining this. You can hate Donald Trump all you want. Is there any doubt that Iran is the number one sponsor of terrorism around the world? The Houthis in Yemen? Hezbollah in Lebanon? Hamas in Gaza? Is there any doubt? And again, I point to the 60 Minutes program 2 weeks ago. Talked about how close Iran was to getting a nuclear bomb. And yet you have Democrats saying that there was no imminent threat. Are you serious? And Obama, as I said earlier, when he left office, he said, I made a mistake. Not giving more support to the so-called Green Revolution, people that were taken to the streets in Iran in 2009, 2010, and Obama did nothing and said nothing. He said it was a mistake. President Trump is doing something about it, and he's a fascist, he's a Nazi, it's an illegal war. Again, were they or were they not close to getting a nuke? And this business about Donald Trump, as I said earlier, to the caller, well, Donald Trump tore up the deal. No, Donald Trump withdrew the United States from the deal. The deal was still there. The European countries that signed onto it were still involved in it. Iran was still involved in the deal. If Iran truly was not interested in acquiring a nuclear weapon, all they had to do was abide by the terms in that deal, as bad as those terms were, because it still gave Iran a glide path to getting a nuke. there were so-called sunset provisions. After a certain number of years, they could enrich to a level of acquiring a bomb. All it did was kick the can down the road. And they were not abiding by it anyway. They were cheating. And the deal did not even include their ballistic missiles program, did not even include their sponsor of proxies. So it was a ridiculous deal to begin with. But there was nothing stopping Iran from abiding by the terms of that deal. So when I hear this business about Donald Trump tore up the deal, drives me crazy. Where are the fact checkers when we look for them? Now, I got a question. Ever been in a bad relationship? 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It just wears you down. 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
1: 888-971-SAGE, 888-971-7243. I am Larry Elder. We are the Salem News Channel. In case you think the rhetoric has been toned down since the third assassination attempt, think again. Here is yours truly, James Carville, number 33.
2: She says, James, our friends and I love it when you talk nasty about Trump. Just use all the language you can. But she says, you know what? When I see his face, it reminds me of the backside of my husband's scrotum. Yeah, that's what it is. You look like the backside of act. That's what you are, Trump. No wonder Lindsey Graham's always trying to lick your face. But my point here is these people, and they were coming up to me in Nevada, black women, white women, elegant women, everything that you can imagine. And almost to a person, they said, you keep calling him nasty names because that's what he deserves. And that's who he is, and that's what he deserves, and we're going to keep calling him. And your new name, dude, is Scrotum Face, because that's what you are, Scrotum Face.
1: Now, note the level of intelligence there. Did you say anything at all about a policy that Donald Trump has supported? Do you say anything at all about the big, beautiful bill? About the Trump tax cuts being extended? You say anything at all about the securing of the southern border following 4 years of open border? Say anything at all about negotiating release of the hostages in Gaza and the remains? Anything at all about the UK ambassador to the United States agreeing that Donald Trump was right to pressure us into spending 5% of our GDP when Obama and George W. Bush complained that they weren't even spending 2%? You say anything about that? Say anything at all about his support for school choice, where the money follows the child rather than the other way around, something that black and brown urban parents support, but your party opposes? You say anything at all about that? Say anything at all about setting back Iran's nuclear program? Lord knows how many years, if not decades. What is your substantive criticism of this man? It was policies. Before the Iran war start, gas prices 5-year low, mortgage rates 3-year low,

What exactly has this man done that warrants being called the things you just now called him? And what would happen if some Republican strategist said that about Barack Obama? I think Obamacare was some of the worst legislation ever, if not ever, demanding every man, woman, and child buy health care insurance, whether they wanted it, needed it, or could afford it. If not, you're going to pay a fine. Obama said it wasn't a tax. The Supreme Court agreed that Obamacare was legal because the fine was, in fact, a tax when Obama said it wasn't a tax. What if somebody said the things you said about Barack Obama because he said if you like your plan, you can keep your plan. If you like your doctor, you can keep your doctor. It wasn't true, and he knew it wasn't true at the time he said it. One organization that you like called it the lie of the year. Suppose some Republican strategist said what you just now said about Barack Obama. Because Barack Obama got elected talking about there's no blue America, there's no red America, there's no black America, there's no white America, and spent 8 years whipping out race card after race card after race card. Majority of Americans, when he came into office, thought race relations would get better. Both blacks and whites said that. When he left 8 years later, blacks and whites thought race relations got worse. Suppose somebody launched an attack against Barack Obama along the lines of what you just now did, because he set back the country in terms of race relations. She supported Black Lives Matter, for crying out loud, an organization that started after the death of Trayvon Martin, when the jury found George Zimmerman not guilty and the jurors that spoke publicly said race had nothing to do with it. That was the genesis of Black Lives Matter, an organization that was embraced by Barack Obama and by his attorney general. Suppose some Republican strategist said what you just now said about Barack Obama. He double-crossed the country in terms of his attitude about race. He enacted legislation that did not bend the cost curve down regarding medical expenses, did not save the average family $2,500 a year, which is what he said was going to happen. And don't get me started on his executive orders to infuse DEI in everything, something that his vice president, Joe Biden, then took to another level. Suppose somebody put together a whole bunch of things like that. The denial of the applications of nonprofit conservative organizations by the IRS. Operation Fast and Fury, ignoring guns going to Mexico because apparently they were trying to figure out what happened when they get there. The then Attorney General Eric Holder was subpoenaed by Congress to talk about Operation Fast and Fury, rejected the subpoena, was the first AG to be found in criminal contempt of Congress. Suppose somebody put together a whole laundry list of these kinds of things and used the kind of language you just did. What would have happened? That person would be condemned for demeaning the first black president of the United States. The person would be called a racist. But I guess if the president is white, you can say all sorts of vulgar things about him, and it's not a problem. As much as you dislike Donald Trump, how do you feel about the way this man just criticized him? No substance, nothing about the economy, nothing about the borders, nothing about foreign policy, nothing about opposing biological men competing against women in sports, nothing about gender-affirming surgery on minors, nothing about appointing conservative justices to look at the Supreme Court and the Constitution as a contract. No, he looks like the backside of my husband's scrotum. Really?
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0: 888-971-SAGE, 888-971-7243. I am Larry Elder. We are Salem News Channel. We're going to talk to a California state lawmaker about the so-called bullet train, now estimated to cost over $230 billion when the original estimate was $33 billion. All of this and more, 888-971-SAGE. Dave is in Denver. Dave, you're in the Larry Elder Show. Thank you so much for calling.
1: Hey, Larry. Thanks for giving me a moment. I couldn't get to a phone until now, but Michael before called and guaranteed that the only way to win a war is with boots on the ground and to invade and take over the country. And he used this as an example of, I'm not exactly sure what point he was making with Iran. But I was just thinking to myself, you know, Michael, can you give me the date? And this is what I would be happy to ask him. Can you give me the date that American troops invaded the Japanese homeland? What date was that, Michael?
0: I don't think we landed on Japan. Dave, how about the date when? How about the date when American troops invaded the Soviet Union? And it collapsed.
1: During the Cold War.
0: That's right.
1: Or at any other time. I mean, I'm sorry, Michael, it's nonsense. It's not true. We choked them out economically. We bombed them into submission. Okay? And they gave up. I mean, I'm sorry. It's just, you just don't know your history.
0: And also, we're talking about a country where apparently 90% of the people hate the government.
1: Yeah.
0: So,
1: yeah, I have every opportunity to not put boots on the ground.
0: Absolutely. Absolutely. Well, Dave, thank you very much for the call. I appreciate it. The hostility towards Trump after the third assassination attempt, of course, has not at all let up. This is former GOP Representative Adam Kinzinger talking about how people are going to feel down the road who actually voted for President Trump. Number 34.
2: Yeah, I mean, it's you know, part of it is like, hey, we told you so, right? But then I also still am heartbroken at the number of people that are told every day by a same news organization that didn't cover the January 6th hearings, by the way, on purpose, that everything's fine, everything's great, Iran is won. And so there's people out there that still don't know. And I think the tough thing for me in the aftermath has not been anything except, like, I just feel that I feel bad for the people that are being misled down this path. But I guarantee you something, and I know this. In 5 or 10 years, there won't be a single person left in this country that will ever admit to supporting Donald Trump, except for those that have their stuff all over Twitter.
0: Okay. In five or ten years, there won't be a single person left who will admit he ever supported Donald Trump, except for those that have their footprints on social media. Really? And has been a political figure now for 11 years. I support him now more than ever. And I guarantee you, 5, 10 years down the road, if God for willing, I'm still around, I will still be supporting him. They should be chiseling his face on Mount Rushmore. I'm Larry Elder.

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1: The U.S. Supreme Court struck down race-based voting districts. In its 6-3 decision, the court declared Louisiana's creation of a second majority black congressional district an unconstitutional racial gerrymander. The rationale is that political voting districts should not be based on racial characteristics. Supporters of race-based districting argued that it gave minorities a political voice in the Jim Crow era. Justice Thomas said in his opinion that he'd go further and hold that Section 2 of the Voting Rights Act does not regulate districting at all. Now, this opinion is significant because Thomas is black and experienced the brutal realities of racism as a young man. The case was brought by a group of self-described non-African American voters who argued that the policy was racist.
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3: Breaking news this hour from Town Hall. I'm Keith Peters in Washington. Biotech entrepreneur Vivek Ramaswamy wins Ohio's GOP nomination for governor and will face former state health director Dr. Amy Acton, who won on the Democratic side. U.S. Senator John Husted has secured the Republican Senate nomination in Ohio as the incumbent braces for what is expected to be an expensive fight to hold his seat. He'll face off against former Democratic Senator Sherrod Brown, who is trying to regain his seat. Across the state border, Indiana Republican State Senator Travis Holdman has lost to a challenger backed by President Donald Trump. Blake Feichter won the first of seven Republican primaries on Tuesday that are testing the limits of Trump's influence in a deep red state. Trump had backed challengers to incumbents who voted against his congressional redistricting plan in December. What's next for Spirit Airlines now that it's no longer flying?
4: Lawyers for Spirit Airlines in bankruptcy court in New York seeking approval for dismantling the budget carrier and turning its parts into cash for creditors. The airline abruptly shutting down Saturday after a government bailout failed, blaming in part high fuel prices, which grew by roughly $100 million in March and April, the company's lawyer said during a... They're arguing for a rapid wind-down plan, selling off everything from airplanes and engines to spare parts and limiting additional payroll, leasing, and other costs. Meanwhile, flyers can still get refunds and purchase cap flights on other airlines. Julie Walker, New York.
3: 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The NASDAQ rose 258, with the S&P 500 advancing 58. 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